0: went our way collectively. He just stayed poised. He kept us in the fight, got us through seven, gave us a chance to come back and win that game. And that's what we need from him tonight. Just go out and manage the game. And like the last 3 weeks, get the changeup going. He's going to really need that tonight. And if he can do that, I think he's going to give us a great start and give us a chance to win the game.
1: 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Coaching staffs, Ole Miss led by Mike Bianco. He is in his 26th season. Assistant coaches Carl Lafferty, Mike Clement, and Joel Mangrum. And the head coach for Nebraska, Will Bolt, in his 7th season. Pitching coach, Rob Childress. Assistant coaches Lance Harvell, Mike Sirianni. Director of player development is Kyle Nicholson. And director of ops is Connor Barrett. Umpires for tonight, calling the balls and strikes, will be Angel Campos. First base umpire, Josh Sheppis. Second base umpire, Billy Van Rapphorst. And third base will be Donnie Smith. It's Nebraska and Ole Miss. We are set to go. This should be a lot of fun. And to get us started, welcome back to the broadcast once again, Ben McLaughlin.
2: All right, thank you, Nick. Boy, this crowd is juiced. They've been waiting for this moment since 2005. To cheer their Huskers on into a regional final appearance at home. And they'll look to do so against a team that is no stranger to the postseason out of the SEC, the Ole Miss Rebels. Beautiful night at the ballpark, 80 degrees as the sun begins to set behind us. Wind out of the southeast, 16 miles an hour, straight into our faces from left center field. Gusts up to 25. Going to get this one started. 6 or 7 minutes past the 7 o'clock hour here in the Central Time Zone. 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In a moment, you're about to hear the roar of the crowd as the Huskers getting ready to take the field behind the junior from Halstead, Kansas, Ty Horn. This isn't a Tuesday against Northern Colorado, partner. This is postseason baseball at its finest.
1: It's chills, man. Absolute chills. This is what we wanted. It's what we expected.
2: The Huskers have taken the field and walk into the mound. For the 22nd time for his 12th start is Ty Horn, the junior right-hander. Defense behind him. Jet Bach in left. Mac Moyer patrolling center. Drew Grigo starting right field. Joshua Overbeek bent at a knee at the hot corner. Dylan Carey manning his shortstop position. One more time here at Hawks Field. Rhett Stokes at second. Case Sanderson at first. Jeter Worthley wearing the tools of ignorance behind home plate. He'll be doing the catching and completing our battery. Huskers in their red tops, white pinstripe pants. White script Nebraska in cursive across the chest. White numbers. Red socks, red hats, white block N on the front. The visiting Rebels from Oxford, Mississippi, in their blue tops, white pants, white script Rebels in cursive across the chest, white numbers, red nameplates above the numbers on the back of the jersey, blue pipe on the side of the pants, blue socks, blue hats, red M logo on the front for the 2022 National Champion Ole Miss Rebels. Nebraska was a 4-1 winner over South Dakota State. Ole Miss, a late winner over the Arizona State Sun Devils in 14 innings, a game that finished at 1:16 a.m. Both teams earning their right for this winner's bracket game in a standing room, shoulder-to-shoulder crowd here at Hawks Field at Haymarket Park. Horn's last start came against Minnesota in Minneapolis. 7 innings, 7 hits, 4 runs all earned. He walked 0 and struck out 8. He did throw in relief in the Big Ten tournament victory over Michigan. 2 scoreless innings, walked 1, struck out 3. Ole Miss, 37 wins, 21 losses. 5 members of the All-SEC list coming into this game. They were one and done in Hoover with an upset loss at the hands of the Missouri Tigers. But they are the 2 seed of this Lincoln Regional. This is only the 2nd all-time meeting between Nebraska and Ole Miss. The only other meeting came in 2023 at US Bank Stadium in Minneapolis. Huskers were a little amped up taking the field and going through the warm-up tosses. We've got to wait for friends at television. Home plate umpire Angel Campos brushes home plate one more time. Dom Decker, the leadoff hitter for Ole Miss, striding to the left-handed batter's box. Decker, a junior at 274. He had two hits in the game last night against the Sun Devils of Arizona State. Horn's going to go from the windup. And the junior, right-hander, ready. And the first pitch of the ball game is on its way, and it's upstairs, a fastball at 95, ball one. Official first pitch time, 7:07. Decker, a transfer from Murray State. The 1-0 pitch from Horn, that's in there at the knees, 1-1. The college baseball nuts out there will remember that Murray State team knocked Ole Miss out of the tournament last year. The 1-1 from Horn, breaking ball, in there, called strike, 1-2. Clearly Mike Bianco saw what he liked out of Dom Decker. Hops the fence over to Oxford. Horn ready for the 1-2 pitch. It's on its way, and it's fouled off to the left and out of play. Again, a stiff breeze blowing from the center field pine trees straight into the Husker dugout and into our faces up here in the booth. Half of Ty Horn's body in the sunlight brings this one home. It's chopped off the plate of Decker out in front of the plate. Worthley pouncing on it, but Angel Campos calls everybody back, and the count's still 1-2. It was a cutter there from Horn. Half of the infield consumed with shadows right now as the sun sets in Lincoln. One more time, the Hawksfield crowd helping Horn through the first at-bat of the game. Here's the pitch. It's lifted in the air to left field. Buck backing up in front of the warning track. He camps underneath and squeezes chest high for the first out of the game. I think both teams pleased with that result. Good swing for Ole Miss. Horn wins the battle. Well, here we go. Here's the all-time home run king in Ole Miss baseball history, Judd Uttermark, one of two Rebels over 20 home runs on the year. He's belted 21 on the year, one of those coming last night. Pull side shift put on the big right-handed hitter. Horn's first pitch, a breaking ball, a thunderous hack. He was trying to send that back to Oxford with that swing. He came up empty, 0-1. Uttermark at 314 on the season. You'll get tired of hearing us say he is a big dude. The 0-1. Fastball hammers the outside corner at the knees at 96. Horn is juiced. Ty, a deep breath. Lines and fires the 0-2 pitch. Swing and a miss. Strike three. Cooked him at 96. Uttermark down on three pitches. And there's Horn's first strikeout of the night. It is a lot of power from Ole Miss, both offensively and on the mound. Home runs and strikeouts. That's the name of the game for the Rebs. Here's Will Furness, the first baseman. 319. Big hit here last night against ASU. First pitch, rides up and away, ball one. He ripped a two-run double off the base of the wall in right center. That tied the game at three. Ended up being a 7-6 Ole Miss winner. Horn's 1-0 pitch, breaking ball swung through for a strike. Ole Miss is not bashful with their hacks. Horn starts the wind, the 1-1 pitch. Strike two, right at the knees at 95. That has a nice arm side run to it. And here comes the crowd one more time. One ball, two strikes. Horn starts the motion. Here it is. Just missed low. It was over but low. 96 miles an hour on the big left-handed hitting Will Furness. 319 hitter on the year. Two balls, two strikes. Two outs, nobody on, and the Ole Miss first. The pitch from Horn. That's a base hit into left field. He lofts the soft liner in front of Buck. Fastball at 95, leaves the bat at 98. And Furness keeps the line moving here in the top of the first. Well, here's Tristan Bassetta. Bassetta at 285. He has got tree trunk legs. He hit one

0: 2-3-2 counts. Rabel's able to win the last to Worthley. And we'll see what Carey can do with it. If he can reach, Sanderson at bat next. Rabe nods yes, works from the set. The 3-2 pitch. Lifted in the air, tailing away from the right fielder. It is deep, but it is foul. Off the base of the wall. Good piece of hitting from Carey to go with that at 98. But unfortunately, the thing kept tailing away from Bissetta. It started probably 10 feet in fair territory, but not far enough to tuck it inside the line.
1: And you just got to muscle it through the wind as well. You got that layer of wind coming in a bit. So that's going to be another challenge for both hitters, for both teams' hitters.
0: So Rabe has to come again on 3-2 to Carey. Fastball last time. See what he has here. The pitch. Tapped again at the plate. Went with the cutter. And DC turning in a good at-bat. Couple of competitive ABs for the Huskers here in the first against Rabe. Three balls, two strikes on the senior from Castle Rock. The 3-2. Breaking ball, missed. So there you go. There's a free pass. Dylan Carey trots the first. A very competitive walk. Dylan Carey trots the first. Both teams with a base runner in the first inning. And now Case Sanderson gets a two-out swing.
1: And the significance we've talked about. You're talking about 80-plus strikeouts, just eight walks now, nine walks on the year. So for every 10 strikeouts, he's given up a walk. It's just not easy to do against Rabe.
0: Sanderson, the junior, first baseman, stands in. First pitch, just missed inside, ball one. That did not miss by much. I don't think Rabe was too thrilled with that one being called a ball. But Sandy ahead, 1-0, 370 hitter, 1-for-3 with a walk yesterday. Pick over to first, chases back Carey. Not the best move that Rabe has. Just letting Carey know that he's got an eye on him. Need to remind you that Dylan actually leads the team in steals with 9. Rabe from the belt. Another slow pick over. Carey back ahead of the throw. Jam-packed Hawksfield. Not an empty seat in the building. The 1-0. Sanderson lifts a foul off to the left. Regardless, Nick, this is a 23-pitch thus far first inning for Taylor Rabe.
1: Absolutely. And this is the type of game you hope that these innings, whether productive or not, can start to tax an arm a bit.
0: Carey with the lead from first. 1-1 count on Sanderson, the pitch. Case fouls one at the plate, right in between the legs of Folly, the catcher. He's worked ahead of every Husker, but like Coach Boldis told us, it's not just hitting with two strikes. It's what we do in the box when we have two strikes against us. One ball, two strikes on Sanderson. Here's the pitch. There goes Carey. The pitch is ripped to second, right on a hop. Decker gets it waist high, throws across the diamond in time to get Sandy. That ball is ripped at 102 off the bat, but right at Dom Decker. And the Huskers go in the first. No runs, no hits. A walk in, one left. After one, no score. Ole Miss and Nebraska. This is Big Red Baseball.
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2: 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So both pitchers up to the task. Good stuff being shown by both Ty Horn and Taylor Rabe. Scoreless as we play here in the top of the second. Winner's bracket game here in the Lincoln Regional between the Huskers and Ole Miss.
3: Both teams competitive in the box with two strikes. But pitchers up to the task and a couple of zeros on the board. Horn will have Federico, Pano, and Folly here in inning number two, starting with Hayden Federico, the center fielder, batting .293. What a night he had last night. 4-for-7. 4 home runs on the year is not something that is eye-popping. However, Federico is Ole Miss's leading hitter in SEC play. And he has had some big swings this season in terms of momentum. First pitch waved at and missed on a Ty Horn changeup. Good to see him mix one of those in early and get a swing and miss.
2: Yeah, you heard Rob talk about that in the pregame. If that's there and it's there early, that's where you start to feel real good about what Ty Horn can do.
3: The 0-1 pitch ripped up the middle. It's a base hit. Federico is on fire to start this Lincoln Regional. He is now 5-for-8. In his 15 innings of work. And a leadoff base runner for Ole Miss. They'll gladly take that. Here's Owen Pano. He had a tough night last night. 0-for-6 with 4 strikeouts. 263 on the year. Open stance from the left side. Horn's first pitch. Almost hit him. Breaking ball way in. That was the slider. 1-0. Federico runs well at first. This one is swung through for a strike. 1-1. Mac Moyer straightaway center field holding his throwing hand, his left hand, right out in front of his face. Son obviously a problem right now. This one is bounced up the middle. Carey to his right. Steps on the bag. The throw. Oh, my. What a play by Dylan Carey. The Big Ten Defensive Player of the Year just showed why. Bouncing ball to the right side of second base. He fields it. Goes back across his body. Steps on the bag. Throws fading away from first. A strike to get the runner. And there's two gone.
2: Ben, the timing, everything from the footwork, the timing, the release, the wherewithal to work back towards the bag and still make a strong throw. My goodness.
3: Austin Folly stands in, takes a slider down and away, 1-0.
2: I mean, it's just, there are just certain plays you can't teach right there. That's instinct.
3: The hands, the feet, and the arm all on display there. This pitch. As a called strike, Worthley's crossed up.
2: That's rare. You do not normally see a catcher and a pitcher with miscommunication get crossed up. Even when the ball is in the zone, it actually get the strike. But Angel Campos, he still gives Ty Horn the benefit of the doubt.
3: It was a late strike call, but it was a strike. The 1-1 missed upstairs, 2-1. Folly batting just .232, but he is maybe the hottest hitter that the Rebels have had. He is the hottest hitter in the month of May. His pitch is down low, 3-1. Folly is hitting .410 with 7 home runs this month, an OPS of just shy of 1,500. Horn way behind at 3-1. Here's the pitch. Chopped behind the plate. He's filled it up at 3-2. Crowd to their feet. See if Horn can pump in another strike here to Folly. Here's the payoff. Swing and a miss. He got him on the change. And it ends up being a 1-2-3 inning for Horn in inning number two. For the Rebels, no runs, a hit, no errors. Nobody left through an inning and a half in Lincoln. No score between the Rebels and the Cornhuskers.

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3: 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I'll tell you what, partner, just when you think Dylan Carey cannot outdo some of the spectacular plays we've seen him make at shortstop, he does what he just did in the top of the second on an absolute just masterclass of feeling the position and doing everything you have to do right on a ground ball by Pano on a 6-3. Double play. My goodness.
4: It's my job to come up with the words, but I had a hard time doing that on that play. I shouldn't be surprised by that, but no. I was, because the level of difficulty. And what a huge play. Here's Will Jeske. He told me before the game he wants me to start calling him Mini-Me from Austin Powers. I don't know why.
3: That just sounds on brand for Will Jeske.
4: He's obviously very, very tense and tight before the game. He'll lead off the second inning. First pitch on its way. Nicely located on the outside corner, 0-1. Jeske, the DH tonight at 326. Rabe ready, the 0-1. Jeske waved and missed. There's our first slider down and away. That fooled Will. And he's down 0-2. So Rabe again has worked ahead. We'll see if Jeske can stay alive here for a few more pitches. Here's the 0-2. Breaking ball, tap, foul, third base side. Got another slider. Much better look at it that time. I told him, I said, I'm going to start calling you, actually, Sir Lunges with Tomahawk. And he says, why? And I said, have you seen your swing? No balls, two strikes. The pitch upstairs, 1-2.
3: There's nothing about the Tommy Mansky baseball fundamental drill that would break down the correct swing and have Will Jeske swing in there. It's just all about feel for him.
4: Bat on ball, yep. Hard. Here's the 1-2. Fouled into the mitt. Strikeout for Rabe. His second. Good cut by Jeske, just a tad late on that at 97.
3: Yeah, and that's going to be the challenge for Husker hitters. He showed off the slider, but it's also going to be that fastball above the hands, above the letters. Enticing as it may be, you got to be disciplined with that. It is just a tough thing to lay off of.
4: Here's Jet Buck. Boy, what a day Jet had yesterday. First pitch on the way. Hammered on the ground, foul, third base side. 114 off the bat there of Buck. Jet, two hits, a double, a home run. Scored twice, drove in a run, and had the defensive play of the game throwing out a runner trying to score from second on a base hit. The 0-1, fouled back into the net. Jet up there hacking away. Have to do it against a strike pumper like Rabe. And another Husker down, no balls, two strikes. So it's hard for Ole Miss to throw their arms up with what they've seen from Rabe thus far. The 0-2, swing and a miss. Got him on the slider, good pitch. Two strikeouts for Rabe to start the second inning. He's up to three. I'm confident. You ready for a hardcore prediction?
5: like scorching hot take here?
4: Yeah.
5: Okay, what do you
4: I usually have them.
5: Yeah.
4: This guy will not be a four-year college pitcher. You like that?
5: Wow. You are absolutely going out on a limb, my friend.
4: That thing is bouncing up and down.
5: Yeah.
4: Here's Overbeek. First pitch, Joshua takes it to the knees, a called strike, 0-1. Beek in the game yesterday, 1-for-3, was hit by a pitch. Really trying to slow Rabe down, who's off to a great start here in the second. Here's the 0-1. Lifted in the air to left, that's tailing foul, headed toward the Husker bullpen. And it'll actually clear it. All three Husker batters here in the second, down, no balls, two strikes. That is a more than dangerous way to live against this guy. Rabe brings it high, 1-2. He really needed a bounce back inning. And I say that, he didn't allow a run or a hit, but he had some trouble putting Nebraska away in the first. But he has found his recipe here in inning number two. The 1-2 pitch, breaking ball, headed toward the middle, backhanded and booted by Decker, the second baseman. The ball's going to trickle into shallow center. Overbeek has Nebraska's first hit, and it comes on a two-strike swing, and that will get Drew Grigo to the plate.
5: There you go. Just trying to get some solid contact again. And Nebraska's had a few of those moments. Just not much to show for. This time, Joshua Overbeek. Good job of being down in the count. We always talk about being able to shorten up that swing and really rip that barrel. And more of a whip action so you can control really everything that you're going to see velocity-wise. Great job by Overbeek in doing so.
4: Here's Drew Grigo, 331 on the year. Rabe brings it home. Drew swings and misses on a first-pitch slider. Down near his ankles, 0-1. Grigo 0-for-4 yesterday. Trying to keep the line moving here with two outs. Here's the 0-1. Down. Hit inside as well, 1-1. A lot more true sliders here from Rabe here in inning number two. Right-on-right matchup for Grigo. Overbeek, good lead at first. The pitch, another bouncer, this one towards second. Easy for Decker. Scoops it up ankle high, throws to first. Grigo hit it hard, 1-1 off the bat, but again, right to the Rebels' second baseman. For the Huskers, no runs, one hit, no errors. One left on base. After two innings, no score. Nebraska and Ole Miss. This is Big Red Baseball.
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4: 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Zeros on the board to this point. Ty Horn has 8-9-1. It'll be his second trip through the Ole Miss order after a couple of hitters here to start it. The top of the third. And here to take it over for us, here's Nick Hanley.
5: Thanks, Ben. Braden Randall, last night's hero that got everybody out of here at 1:16 in the morning. Here very early Saturday morning. 2-for-4 against Arizona State. He will step in and face Ty Horn for the first time tonight. Left-handed hitter doing the DHing for Ole Miss. It'll be Randall, Pacella, then back to the top of the order with Dom Decker. First offering from Ty Horn. Slider misses. Nope. Late call by Campos right on the outer edge. Called strike. Three strikeouts so far for Ty Horn tonight. Kicks and fires the 0-1 to Randall. Fastball right down the middle. 95. Nothing and two. Randall, a pretty solid hitter coming at 232, though, but hot as of late. Spoils this one. Foul off to the left. Stays 0-2. That game last night, obviously people have learned the length of it, the amount of pitches. 458 pitches thrown in last night's game between Ole Miss and Arizona State. That is eye-popping. The 0-2 again. Breaking ball just off the plate. Not a bad spot. And again, as we've seen so often with Ty Horn, pitching off of that slider. Set below the belt. From the windup, the 1-2 to Randall. Off the plate with a changeup. Count levels up at 2-2. No shift being applied to the left-handed hitting Braden Randall. Outfield straight away. 2-2 coming. Chopping ground ball foul down the first baseline. We'll do it again. You look at Randall on the year. Limited action. 142 at bats, 33 hits. Here's the 2-2 again. Way outside with the breaking ball. Count runs full now here on Randall. We told you about the strikeout to walk ratio with Ty. Since reemerging into the rotation, has been very good. Payoff pitch coming. Swing and a miss. Took something off. Randall swings over the top. Strikeout number four for Ty Horn.
4: Nick, you really don't want to put the cart before the horse here, but this is exactly what Ty Horn did to UCLA in the Big Ten Championship. Whipping that changeup out in 3-2 or counts in which he's behind, that tells you the confidence Rob Childress has in him right now.
5: Here's Pacella, nine-hole hitter, the left fielder, left-handed hitter. Swings and misses. At a slider, running right at the knees. And that's the other thing, Ty Horn working ahead. So far in this start, the 0-1 coming. Pulled foul down the first baseline over by the tarp. And nothing and two here on Pacella. Pacella was 0-for-3 last night, just hitting 156 on the year. Making his 20th start of the season. 10 of 64 here in this 2026 season. Way down to the count to Ty Horn. The 0-2. Swing and a miss. Changeup. Got him. Located to perfection. Strikeout number five, out number two here in the top of the third. That'll take us back to the top of the order. Dom Decker. Decker flew out to Jet Buck. Got some pretty solid contact on a 1-2 pitch. First pitch to him. Breaking ball in the dirt. Decker last night was 2-for-5. Drove in a run. 0-for-1 tonight. The 1-0 pitch. Just missed low with the off-speed. Now rare occasion, a 2-0 count. Ty Horn working with that quick pace, as he always has, the 2-0. Chop foul right off the leg. 2-1 here on Dom Decker.
4: I've been meaning to point it out, but he's working so quickly, I can't. It's bothering Ole Miss. After that first pitch to Decker, he looks at Angel Campos like, hey, man.
5: Yeah,
4: like,
5: it's a good point, Ben. 2-1 pitch. Just missed inside with the cutter, now 3-1. It's a good point because there's pace, and then there's what Ty Horn does. 3-1 coming. Clips the inside corner with a 94-mile-an-hour fastball. Now the count runs full. Fans are going to get up on their feet. Horn locked in. Payoff pitch on the way. It's fisted foul down the left field line. Just kind of flared over by the Husker bullpen. We'll do it again. I mean, it's something, Ben. We've always seen the fans in front of us rise to their feet in moments like this throughout the year. How about the entire berm? Payoff pitch on the way.
3: Ground ball hit up the middle. Dylan Carey dives to his left but can't make a throw. Kept it from going to the outfield. There's the range from Dylan Carey. Kind of working on that wrist over there. Off the left hand and the glove hand of Dylan Carey. Man, almost made another spectacular play. So it is a two-out single for Dom Decker. That's important because now here comes Judd Uttermark. The big third baseman, career home run leader for Ole Miss. He has 50 career homers. Homered last night, struck out back in the first. First pitch, swing and a miss. Got him out on his front side on a nasty slider.
4: Nick, he swung at all four pitches. If I'm Ty Horn, I don't put this in the zone. I'm purposely seeing if Uttermark will get himself out.
3: Big righty, another quick throw as you're going to see from Ty Horn, that pickoff move, lightning fast pickoff move. Dom Decker on the year does have 12 stolen bases in 15 attempts. Gets his lead over at first. Another quick throw back over there, head first slide under it. Now you're right though, Ben. It's tough to think that you would have a fastball anywhere near the zone here to Uttermark. He is a free swinger and he swings with bad intentions. The 0-1. High and tight with a fastball. One ball, one strike on Uttermark. A 314 hitter, 10 doubles. He's got 21 home runs. The 1-1. Upstairs again with another fastball. Now 2-1. And you do not want to get behind Uttermark. Got to eliminate the predictability factor against a hitter like this. Ty comes set. The 2-1. Breaking ball ripped right to the glove of Joshua Overbeek. And that retires the side. 102 off the bat. Didn't matter. Overbeek plays it perfectly. And Nebraska leaves the Rebels off the board once again. There were no runs off one hit, no errors, and one runner left on. As we play in the bottom of the third, scoreless between Ole Miss and Nebraska on the Huskers Radio Network.
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4: 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Electric has been the story of the day for both pitchers to this point between Horn and Rabe. Ty's worked around three singles, got some good defense behind him, as you would expect with this crew. Coming into tonight, fielding at a 984 clip. It'll be 9-1-2 for the Huskers against Rabe. Starting with Rhett Stokes.
3: Rhett Stokes followed by Mac Moyer and Jeter Worthley. Huskers starting to get guys up. That'll get their second look at Rabe, who has been fantastic. Really the only hit he's given up was a Joshua Overbeek. Ball hit through the right side on a pretty spirited effort by Dom Decker over at second. He made the diving attempt, did get body and contact on it. So here's Rhett Stokes getting his first look at the big righty. Stokes was 0 for 2 yesterday with a sacrifice. Now we're going to have a time called. We have comm issues. Folly. Angel Campos communicating back
4: says,
3: to the Ole Miss dugout.
4: I told him.
3: Yeah,
4: I don't know
3: that.
4: What he told him.
3: He told him something. They will reset the pitch clock. All will be well here momentarily.
4: Just be careful with your tone and where it's directed.
3: I feel like
5: That's at least the fifth time we've said that this season when it comes to Angel Campos.
4: We've never had him ever.
5: No.
4: And now this year we're setting a record.
5: Well, he set the tone
4: just like
5: last
4: Coastal
5: year.
4: just like Coastal Carolina did last year.
5: First pitch to Rhett. There's a chopping ground ball over to third. Handled well by Unimark. Makes a long throw over to first in time. One pitch, one out for Taylor Rabe here in the bottom of the third. Unimark, for such a big guy, you know that he can handle the hot shots over at third. That's not a problem, but for as large as he is, extremely good athlete. And he showed the quick feet there. So back to the top of the order. Mac Moyer went down looking in the first. Mac was 1-for-4 against South Dakota State yesterday. First pitch to him. Fastball just off the plate. 1-0. And maybe the big breaking news in this game, too. Taylor Rabe did walk a hitter. Doesn't happen a lot. Did that to Dylan Carey. The 1-0. This is inside with a fastball. Now 2-0.
4: Everybody has gotten a look at him now. And the fastball. So hopefully now adjustments in that third base dugout.
5: Mac Moyer, 357 on the year. Just an outstanding season for the Husker center fielder. 2-0 pitch coming. That's flared to the left, out of play. And it'll reach the concrete concourse off to our left. It was good to see Mac Moyer lead the game off yesterday with a sharply hit single up the middle after going 0-for-9 in the Big Ten tournament. Not used to seeing that. 2-1 pitch. Checked his swing. Yes. 3-1. Way inside with a 96-mile-an-hour fastball. And so Mac Moyer with count leverage steps back into the batter's box looking for something to drive here. Rabe set below the belt. 3-1 pitch. This is off the plate, and there's another walk. And so the Huskers with another base runner. Second walk of the outing here for Taylor Rabe, and that'll bring up Jeter Worthley.
4: Wow. Worked two free passes at that. Now Nebraska can get clever. Mac runs well, we know that. 8 stolen bases. Jeter handles the bat well, we know that. Or do you just let the freshman hack away?
5: So Worthley had a softly 1-3 ground out. Breaking ball in there for strike one. On what was a very athletic play by Rabe. Had to field the position halfway between the mound and home. Was able to get the speedy Worthley out at first. 0-for-1 tonight. Jeter was 0-for-4 in the DH spot yesterday. Quick throw over to first as Mac Moyer in there standing up. Mac on the year in 12 attempts has 8 stolen bases. Again, a good heady base runner over there. Solid speed, better instincts. Here's the 0-1. Way off the plate. Good backhand by Folley. Dug out the breaking ball that skipped into the mitt. One ball, one strike here on Jeter Worthley. Jeter, part of the All-Big Ten freshman team, 315 on the year. He's driven in 20 with 58 hits total, 12 doubles. Runner takes off, and did it hit him? We're going to appeal down and say he came around.
4: They say swung, yeah.
5: Yep, and then there was contact, so that will send Mac Moyer back to first. That was 94 right at the front shoulder. And it made just enough contact. Looked like really on the bottom handle of the bat. Right on the knob. And that's just really tough luck. And now it looks like the umpires want to get together. Billy Van Rapport is coming over to talk with Angel Campos. Moyer was off on it. That fastball rode in on the hands. And if it obviously made contact with the hand or really the knob of the bat. And I believe...
16: The ruling in the field is a hit by pitch with the swing of the batter.
5: Okay. So hit by pitch, but he did offer. So that will act as a strike. It's now 1-2 here on Mac Moyer. That is tough luck there for Jeter Worthley. Mac Moyer, excuse me, over at first. So now Jeter has to battle. Breaking ball, lays off of it. 2-2.
4: The most important thing, Nick, is that Jeter's okay.
5: Yeah.
4: And I don't... He's not showing any ill effects, but that couldn't have felt good.
5: No. Catches a little bit of the hand mixed with the bat at 94 miles an hour. The 2-2. This one's popped into foul territory. Drifting over by the tarp and out of play. So now two balls, two strikes. Mac Moyer leading away from first. Just one out. Here in the bottom of the third. A scoreless game between Nebraska and Ole Miss. Winner's bracket here in the Lincoln Regional. Jeter digs back into the batter's box. Rabe waiting. He comes set. The 2-2 to Worthley. There's a little cue shot. Ground ball over to second. Only play will be at first. And they just get Worthley in time. As Decker... didn't necessarily charge that one. You had Moyer also hustling down from first to second. So now you do have a runner in scoring position. So somewhat of a productive out there for Jeter Worthley. You bring up Dylan Carey with Moyer at second. Dylan Carey walked back in the first. And a golden opportunity for Nebraska to get the game's first run with DC. Ben mentioned 3-for-3 yesterday, 3-for-3 in this regional. First pitch to DC, swing and a miss. Took a thunderous cut at a 96 mile an hour fastball. Comes up empty. The home run in the bottom of the eighth. Just another example of some big moments for Dylan Carey at this ballpark. It's going to be a wind, and he will not throw over to second, so. Lose the disengagement here. Rabe will have to offer if he decides to come off the rubber again with Mac Moyer leading away from second here. Two outs. Scoreless between Ole Miss and Nebraska. The 0-1. Breaking ball popped up in the infield. Playable. Furness and Decker over there. Now Furness calling everybody off. And he will make the catch. Four out number three. So Nebraska will leave one stranded. There were no runs off, no hits, no errors. One runner left on base. Through three here at Hawksfield Haymarket Park. Ole Miss nothing, Nebraska nothing. This is Big Red Baseball.
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4: 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Huskers with their biggest threat with a man at second base. Can't do anything with it with two outs, and now a huge inning in front of Ty Horn. He's got the thunder of this Ole Miss order, starting with Will Furness.
5: Here to fully loaded Haymarket Park. In front of close to 8,000 Nebraska fans, hoping to see Nebraska play their way into the regional championship tomorrow. Furness leads things away. First pitch to him. Just off the plate with a slider. Will Furniss, 2-for-4 yesterday, a double. He singled in this one. Back in the first inning. Gets his second look at Ty Horn. This is low and inside with a cutter, now 2-0. Rhett Stokes will play the left-handed hitting Furniss with plenty of depth over at second. In shallow to almost medium depth right field. There's a little tapper foul to the backstop, 2-1. Using the changeup this time. Will Furniss, the son of LSU great Eddie Furniss. One of the best first basemen in all of the SEC. Ground ball, first base foul. Now 2-2. I remember Eddie Furniss, part of that run that LSU had in the late 90s. Part of a national championship squad. And some really impressive hitters. The old Gorilla Ball days, as we all remember. Two balls, two strikes here on Furniss. Horn kicks and fires. Just missed inside with a cutter. Now 3-2. And not only do you have Rhett Stokes playing with some depth over at second, Grigo giving him a step or two over by the warning track. Here's the pitch. Swing and a miss. Hung him up with the cutter. And Ty Horn continues to deal. Now 6 strikeouts. And out number 1 here in the top of the fourth. That's what you want to see there, getting behind momentarily, but working right back and working the inner half of the strike zone, the left-handed hitting Furniss. Here's dangerous Tristan Bassetta. Strikeout victim back at a first. 1-for-6 last night with a towering home run. Takes a thunderous hack at a slider and just swings over the top. And a chuckle because he swings with his entire body. I think he even swings with his teeth. Here's the 0-1 pitch. Ground ball over to the Ole Miss dugout foul. Nothing in two now here on Bassetta. So Ty Horn has his pick of the litter on what he wants to offer here with the count leverage back on the mound again. Bassetta steps back in. Big left-handed hitter. The 0-2 on the way. This is inside of a 95-mile-an-hour fastball. 1-2.
4: Love that he challenges him in with that pitch, though. Just gives him one more thing to think about. In the box, still miles ahead. He can pick his poison here.
5: Bassetta also with 21 homers this year, like his Todd Uttermark teammate. It's pitch just missed. They're going to peel down to third. They'll say he checked his swing. I guess a bit up.
4: I don't know where the pitch missed.
5: I'm not sure either. That's what I'm guessing. Count levels up at 2-2 now here on Bassetta. Here's the pitch. Just got a piece of the breaking ball to stay alive. Tristan Bassetta, the seniors, played some solid baseball in his career. He's driven in 59 on the year. 2-2 again. Hit him. Got him right in the foot. On the cutter. Just caught the back foot there. Enough to issue the free pass. And that's unfortunate for Ty Horn, who really had Bassetta on swing.
4: And now you got to face Federico, who is the hottest hitter Ole Miss has. Already 5 hits in the regional.
5: Yeah, 5-for-8 in the regional. He was 4-for-7 last night with a double. One of the many left-handed hitters in this Ole Miss lineup. First pitch to Federico. Breaking ball, missed low and in. So Ty Horn going to have to get back and pounding the zone like he has tonight. He's been so good at working ahead of Rebel hitters. Horn dangles the arm. Now comes set. Bassetta leading away. This is outside with a breaking ball. And now it's 2-0. Crowd trying to get behind Ty Horn. Get him back on beam here. Bassetta does have 7 stolen bases on the year for a big guy. He does have some athleticism, can move over there. 2-0 pitch. This one's popped up foul territory. Wynn's going to knock it out of play, and that's going to reach a concourse. Now 2-1. Horn comes back with a strike. 1 out here in the top of the fourth. No score between Ole Miss and Nebraska. Both Horn and Rabe have been effective starters. Ty Horn trying to even up the count here. Let's
4: see if Ty can find a ground ball at an infielder here.
5: Or that would be nice. Dylan Carey playing pretty much directly behind second base. 2-1 pitch. Foul off the mitt of Wordley. Now 2-2. Crowd again senses the moment. 2 balls, 2 strikes, 1 out, runner at first. Here in the top of the fourth. Bissetta gets his primary lead over there. Horn comes set. A 2-2 pitch. Just missed low on a breaking ball. Not a bad spot, and boy, even better discipline by Federico.
4: Man, they are not chasing out of the zone. They haven't expanded the strike zone outside of one, maybe two at-bats all night.
5: Ty Horn now with a full count. Quick throw back over to first. Almost got him. Oh, man. Bissetta just got his hand under the tag from Case Sanderson. Oh, this place would have erupted. Bissetta might have been going there. Horn comes set again. The payoff pitch. It's fouled off to the left. Spoiled. And we'll do it again. Bissetta on a delay was moving. 3 balls, 2 strikes, 1 out, 1 on. No score, top of the fourth. Ole Miss out hitting Nebraska 3-1. Ty Horn comes set. The payoff pitch. Called, strike three. The throw down a second. Not in time. Does get the punch out on the 94-mile-an-hour fastball. Bissetta able to get in scoring position with two away, but a big-time pitch for Ty Horn. Strikeout number 7. And that'll bring up Owen Pano. Pano, who grounded into that impressive 6 unassisted 3 double play. I say impressive because Dylan Carey just dazzled again. First pitch to Pano. Breaking ball misses low and out.
4: And on the throw to second, it was a great throw by Jeter, but he double clutched. Couldn't quite get it out of the mitt cleanly. Otherwise, it would have been a strike him out, throw him out. But Ty, he's going to wiggle off the hook here with the game's first run in scoring position.
5: Pano 0-for-7 in the Lincoln Regional. The 1-0 pitch. Clips the outside black with a slider now 1-1. Pano had 4 strikeouts last night against Arizona State. He'll pull side, shift him off to the right. Carey playing directly behind the bag. This is flared off to the left out of play. And now 1-2 here on Owen Pano. Another big pitch coming for Ty Horn. Runner in scoring position with 2 outs here in the top of the fourth. Horn comes set. The 1-2. Just got a piece of it to stay alive over by the Ole Miss on deck circle.
4: He's way ahead. He's got to stay out of the middle of the plate here. He's got a lot of movement on the cutter in or the changeup away. Start it there and let your movement take over.
5: Well, we talked about expanding the strike zone. If Ole Miss has been so disciplined, might not be a bad idea here. The 1-2 to Pano. Ground ball to the right side, gloved by Case Sanderson, flips to Ty Horn, steps on it somehow, someway. Oh, what a defensive play. Sanderson ranges to his right, Ty Horn in stride, catches the bag, and the Huskers are out of the fourth. No runs off, no hits, no errors. One runner left on base, and Ty Horn showing the fancy footwork. We go to the bottom of the fourth. Ole Miss nothing, Nebraska nothing on the Huskers Radio Network.
0: When second's making a play, short's got to cover.
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4: 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Great pitching by Ty Horn to get himself out of a bit of a jam there in the top of the fourth. But he does so with his footwork and his athletic ability. And we'll see what the Huskers have here against Rabe in the bottom of the fourth.
5: Well, and if you're a quarterback, give Case Sanderson credit, leading his receiver. And Ty Horn doing his best towing the line on that reception. My goodness. And when he unleashed that one, you and I were both thinking, oh gosh, please get there and please catch it. So 4-5-6 for Nebraska. Case Sanderson will lead it off. Hard hit ground out in his first at bat. Looks at a pitch just below the knees. At a 95-mile-an-hour fastball. Sanderson was 1-for-3 against the Jackrabbits yesterday. He digs into the batter's box here. Facing Rabe for the second time. Gets a piece of that one into the mitt of Folly. Now 1-1. We've seen the slider, I would say, maybe 10% or less of the entire arsenal tonight from Rabe. It's been mainly cutter, fastball. One ball, one strike here on Case. The pitch, swing and a miss. Took something off of it. Now Case down to the count, 1-2.
4: Rare changeup there. Haven't seen that much.
5: Right as we were saying the arsenal, he says, oh, hey, I got this one too. And effective. Why not? Case has to battle. The 1-2 coming. High and tight with a 95-mile-an-hour fastball, 2-2. Case, 368 on the season. 17 doubles with 6 home runs and a solid 48 driven in. Trying to set up Nebraska in the bottom of the fourth. Here's the 2-2 to Case Sanderson, and that's fouled over towards the Ole Miss dugout. Do it again. And Ben, we continue to see Nebraska trying to make Rabe work into counts at the very least. Only one hit to show for it, but they're trying to tax him as much as they can. Nearing 60 pitches now. Here's the 2-2 to Case. Laid off a pitch down low. Good take by Case Sanderson on a breaking ball right below the knees. That is a tough take, and that's got to be frustrating for Rabe.
4: Yeah, that's a very good pitch. Pitcher's pitch, they call that.
5: 3 balls, 2 strikes here on Case Sanderson. The payoff coming. Breaking ball, called strike 3, delayed call on the outer edge. Case was already a quarter of the way down the first baseline thinking he had a walk. Angel Campos rings him up. That is the fourth punch out for Taylor Rabe and the first out here in the bottom of the fourth. Here's Will Jeske.
4: That was not a strike. That was nowhere close to being a strike.
5: Here's Will Jeske, who is 0-for-1 tonight. Didn't play yesterday. Jeter doing the DHing for the Huskers against South Dakota State with Trey Fikes catching. Jeske's second at bat. Breaking ball. Misses. Nope.
4: Oh, my
5: did
4: goodness.
5: Not. Sure didn't.
4: Angel Campos has fallen apart in the bottom of the fourth.
5: I mean, that thing was inside. There's no question. Jeske now down in the count 0-1. Rabe set. Here's the 0-1 pitch. That one's popped up over our head out of play.
4: Like Rabe needs help, right?
5: Right, yeah. When you look at his numbers, don't worry, he'll find a way to pound the strike zone at some point. 81 strikeouts to 8 walks would tell that story. Jeske down in the hole, 0-2. The pitch coming. Swing and a miss. Tied him up. Another effective breaking ball. Running on that lower end of right-handed hitters. Back-to-back punch-outs. And it'll be up to Jet Buck to keep the inning alive and give the Huskers a base runner here. And it's going to be the communication amongst Husker hitters and just getting as many looks to try to solve Taylor Rabe. We knew it would be a challenge, and it has been that. First pitch to Jet Buck, skipped into the left-handed batter's box. Jet Buck, solid outing yesterday, 2-for-4, had the solo home run on top of the Dylan Carey home run in that big eighth inning to distance themselves from South Dakota State. It was 2-for-4 with an RBI. Miss outside again with a fastball, now 2-0. Buck went down swinging in the second, 0-for-1 tonight. Rabe just over 65 pitches now. The 2-0 coming. And this one is sent to the right field. Bassetta back to the warning track. This ball is gone! Chet Buck, another solo buck shot! And the Huskers strike first! .96 in, .101 out. And that will pump some life into this capacity crowd. First chink in the armor, and it comes off the bat of Jet Buck.
4: What a swing for Bucky. Nick, that's 96 on the outer black. And there's the power that he discovered last year at Washburn, and he's brought with him to Lincoln. What a swing.
5: Needed something. And now Furness wants timeout.
4: He's going to come talk to him?
5: Yeah, he wanted to go talk to Rabe, and then he was charging in, and all of a sudden wasn't getting the timeout from Angel Campos. And with that blast, that is our secure care hit of the game. It was quite a hit, quite a blast. He's going to need a chiropractor to find a chiropractic physician in Nebraska. Visit NebraskaChiropractic.org. 360 feet right over the right field wall. Now another time being called by Angel Campos to the...
4: It's a warning to Rabe. You got to make...
5: Go into the mouth.
4: You got to make eye contact before you deliver. Wait for the hitter to look up to make eye contact before you deliver.
5: Joshua Overbeek. Until that solo home run had the Huskers' only hit. He's 1-for-1 tonight. First pitch to him. Swings and misses. Got tied up on the cutter. Overbeek. A solid 7-hole hitter for Nebraska. 267. It's kind of been in that area for the last month or so. Trying to get another one here on Rabe. Looks at a breaking ball just below the knees. One ball, one strike here on the Husker third baseman. Beek has driven in 32 on the year, 11 doubles and 3 homers. Rabe set. The 1-1 to Overbeek. Breaking ball. Catches the top third of the zone, I suppose.
4: Terrible. That's the third one this inning that he has just completely blown.
5: Either that or Folly is just one heck of a paintsman here. He is framing as well as you can. Beek has to battle the 1-2. That one shot down the third baseline, foul. Beek just missed extra bases. With Uttermark really giving some ground over there at third. Well, that's an inviting area to go, especially if you get a fastball a little bit deeper in the zone. One ball, two strikes on the left hand hitting Joshua Overbeek facing the righty, Rabe. The 1-2. Just got a piece of it to stay alive as that trickles to the backstop.
4: Nick, both pitchers are going to be over 70 here after the fourth inning. Ty at 76. Rabe right now about to throw 73.
5: And you would think there would be a lot more than just one run in this ballgame. Have found the pitch when they need it. Rabe set again. The 1-2 to Overbeek. Stays in the dirt. Overbeek lays off. It's 2-2. Trying to see more pitches and elevate that pitch count here. Two hits for Nebraska, three for Ole Miss, but the key one was a Jet Buck solo home run this inning. Here's the 2-2 to Beek. Breaking ball, shot foul down the first baseline. Just got out in front of it. 102 off the bat. Overbeek trying to stay alive, extend this inning. Put some more pressure here on Taylor Rabe. Rabe set again. His 2-2 coming. Swing and a miss. Got him to chase a cutter. And that will retire the side. But Nebraska able to get one run on a solo home run off the bat of Jet Buck, his second in the regional. There are no errors and no runners left on. We've played four here at Hawksfield Haymarket Park in the Lincoln Regional. Nebraska 1, Ole Miss nothing. This is Big Red Baseball.
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3: 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All right, we go to the fifth inning. Nebraska gets the first blast of the game, a solo home run for Jet Buck, his second in the regional, has Nebraska out in front 1-0 as we play here in the top of the fifth. Back to tell you about it is Ben McLaughlin.
4: All right, thanks, Nick. 7-8-9 in front of Ty Horn, starting with Austin Folly, the catcher, struck out swinging his first time up. Remind you that Folly is blistering hot here in the month of May, although his average at just .231. He is a couple of points shy of an OPS of 1,500 for the month. First pitch from Ty Horn misses upstairs. That was pitch 77. From Horn. Falls behind Folly here to start the fifth. The 1-0. Changeup hit high in the air to left field. Ballpark should hold it. Buck underneath it. Arms extended. Calls for it. Waits for it to come down. My goodness. Could have put down a sandwich by the time that thing found the leather of Buck. He does make the catch for the first out.
3: If you go back to last night, between the Bassetta home run, but just some of the towering fly balls we saw off the bats of this Ole Miss team, it was significant, to say the least.
4: Now, Braden Randall stands in. Again, the hero from yesterday. Wraps one on the ground at second. Stokes picks it off the turf, throws to first. And on one pitch, Randall is sat down, and Horn one out away from a shutdown inning here in the top of inning number five. Well, Pacello's probably going to be asked to, here we go, offensive timeout. Mike Klebit, the assistant coach, 12th season helping the Ole Miss offense, spending an offensive timeout to try to slow this inning down. It's been three pitches and two outs for Ty Horn. Pacello, the nine-hole batter, struck out his first time up. They're trying to give Rabe a chance to catch his breath. And a 1-0 Husker lead.
3: Ben, usually you'll see Ty just sitting there waiting on the rubber. This time he actually took a little bit of a stroll behind the mound. Out of character there for number two.
4: He's ready to fire. First pitch on the way to Pacello. Way outside, ball one. Only five hits thus far in the game. Three for the Rebels, two for the Huskers. The 1-0. Flinched behind home plate, Angel Campos. He does not call a strike, 2-0.
3: That was a pretty good pitch.
4: Rob Childress with an annoying stare toward home. The 2-0 pitch, low 3-0, and Horn kind of falls off the mound there. Not sure where Angel Campos resides, but there won't be very many Christmas cards sent his way from Lincoln, Nebraska. The 3-0 in there, 3-1. 1-0 Huskers. The 3-1 pitch. Strike two, full count. Boy, Horn is just lickety-split on the mound. We'll see if Ty can come all the way back. Three balls, two strikes. Here it is, inside ball four. So Pacello does draw the walk, and that will turn the lineup over to Dom Decker. Ole Miss gets a two-out base runner.
3: Yeah, these are the moments that now you really got to sort of re-solidify that concentration that he's had the entire time. Not getting that call, maybe you fall off just a bit, but you have to go

0: right after Dom Decker here.
1: Runner at first, two outs. Decker the leadoff spot, left-handed stick, swings the first pitch, rockets one foul, right side, out of play. Drew Grigo going to go get that foul ball.
0: Boy, that one hung a bit, Ben.
1: Yeah, sure did. Ole Miss trying to scrape something together here with two outs. The 0-1 pitch, a beautiful slider right on the outside corner. Nothing in two. Strong trying to help Horn through the fifth. Miles ahead at 0-2. Here's the pitch. Upstairs, wasted a fastball. Horn nearing 90 pitches. One ball, two strikes, two outs. Here's the pitch. Half-hearted swing. Did he go around? They say no. Arms extended out. Donnie Smith gives the safe call, and it's 2-2. Boy, Ty has been really close to getting out of this inning a couple of times. Count leveled up. Two balls, two strikes, two outs. Man at first. Horn's pitch. Breaking ball lifted into right center field. Long run for Grigo. He's there. He's got it. And that caps the fifth. And finally, some emotion from Ty Horn. Five or six subtle fist pumps from the junior righty as Ole Miss is done in the top of the fifth. No runs, no hits, no errors, a walk, and one left. To the bottom of the fifth we go. It's Nebraska 1, Ole Miss nothing on the Huskers Radio Network.
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0: 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Pony Payout top prize odds, 1 in 120,000. Ty Horn able again to work around a little two-out traffic and keeps Ole Miss off the scoreboard as we head to the bottom of the fifth. Nebraska 1, Rebels nothing.
1: Nebraska will have 8-9-1 against Rabe. Drew Grigo made the nice catch and right. Landon Waters, as expected, first Rebel throwing in the bullpen. First pitch of the bottom of the fifth to Drew Grigo. Catches a piece of the corner, 0-1. Hmm. 1-0 Huskers, bottom of the fifth. Rabe's 0-1. Breaking ball in there, 0-2, a good one. Grigo looking for his first hit of this Lincoln Regional. Drew's been sliding a bit. Had just one hit in the Big Ten tournament. Here's the 0-2, waved and missed, out in front of the plate, and Folly will pick it up and throw to first to complete the strikeout. Rabe up to seven strikeouts. He's struck out four of the last five batters. The one he didn't was the Jet Buck home run. Rabe leads the SEC in strikeout-to-walk ratio. It was over 10. Coming into tonight.
0: In that competition, too, it's just outstanding.
1: Rhett Stokes, 0-for-1. Brings home the pitch, Rabe. An off-speed in there. Outer black 0-1. A lot more off-speed pitches here as the start continues for Rabe. Here's the 0-1 pitch. Stokes takes strike two at the knees. So Rhett down in the count, nothing in two. And Rabe seems to be getting stronger. You just hope it sooner rather than later the pitch count catches up to him. Here's the 0-2. Swing and a miss. Up to 8 strikeouts.
0: And he even got Rhett with the hands separated on that swing through. And this gives you an idea of the depth on that breaking ball. As, I mean, he's, we see it so often. We talk about it, that drag on the breaking ball. As those outings and those appearances continue, you tend to see that.
1: Moyer is 0-for-1 officially. Did draw a walk his last trip. Ray brings it home. Moyer swings and lifts one in the air to center. Federico starts back, now comes in a few steps. He's there and puts it down. A very quick and efficient and strong fifth inning for Taylor Rabe. No runs, no hits, no errors. Nobody left. Through 5, Nebraska 1, Ole Miss nothing. This is Big Red Baseball.
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1: One of every three fatal crashes in Nebraska involves an alcohol-impaired driver. 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Huskers holding on to their 1-0 lead. The difference, a Jet Buck home run. But you've got the third trip through this potent Ole Miss lineup. With Uttermark, Furness, and Bassetta. These are the three guys that Ole Miss wants up to try to get themselves even or ahead against Horn, who will without a doubt empty the tank tonight. He's already at 90 pitches as he works in the sixth. Here to bring it to you, Nick Hanley.
0: All right, thanks, Ben. Uttermark will lead it off. He is 0-for-2, had a hard-hit lineout to Joshua Overbeek back in the third.
1: Caleb Clark, Tucker Timmerman, getting hot.
0: Pull side shift will be put on to the right-handed, the rare righty here in this lineup. First pitch to Uttermark, fouled off to our right, out of play. First pitch, he's hacking it, a 93-mile-an-hour fastball.
1: He's jumped on the first one in all three at-bats. He doesn't let many go by.
0: Uttermark, as Ben mentioned, his third time facing Ty Horn. There is a really nicely located fastball on the outside corner. Nothing in two. Don't blink. You might miss a pitch from Ty Horn. 0-2 coming. Skips one in the dirt. Trying to get Uttermark out to chase it. Not a bad idea. The fastball has been effective, but has been susceptible to that front side breaking ball. Here's the 1-2 pitch. Swing and a miss. There it is. Breaking ball running right down below the knees. Got Uttermark to chase it. Strikeout and out number one here in the sixth. 8 strikeouts now for Ty Horn. Now faces the dangerous left-handed hitting, Will Furness. Furness 1-for-2 tonight. Single back in the first. First pitch to him. Fastball. They got a cutter called strike one. Ty Horn. From the windup. The 0-1. Breaking ball to Beauty. Paints the outside black. Nothing in two. Now way ahead of Furnace. Crowd rises to their feet again. The 0-2 coming. And there's a little softly lined shot into right center field. Cutting it off will be Grigo. Furnace took an aggressive turn to first. He'll head back in a one-out single. So Furnace with his second single. It was a good pitch. But Furnace just a better job of staying with enough power and reserve out on his front side to shoot that through the right side.
1: Man, he had to go get that off the ground, Nick. And just strong enough to poke it into right center. You said it. That is a very tough pitch to handle, and now you got Bissetta in front of you.
0: Another dangerous left-handed hitter in Tristan Bissetta. He is 0-for-1 tonight. First pitch. Fastball. Pounds the middle. If you look at Bissetta, he was also hit by a pitch in the fourth. Struck out in the first. Big home run last night. One, as Ben mentioned, and I think accurately, quick throw back to first is Furnace under the tag. You can see that the height of the Capitol building off to our right, just beyond Pinnacle Bank Arena and all of the buildings. Yeah, he might have hit that. The 0-1. This one shot into left field, and that's going to work its way foul towards the Husker bullpen. Actually goes just beyond the Husker bullpen. But now nothing in two here on Bissetta.
1: Home run distance. That was Oppo power. But strike two on Horn. Stay out of the middle of the plate.
0: Crowd again behind number two. Nothing in two. The pitch. Did he go around? He swords at it. Yes, he did. Punch out number nine for Ty Horn. Out number two. Fastball elevates, changes the eye level, and Bissetta could not check the swing. So now two outs with a runner at first for Hayden Federico. We mentioned he is 5-for-9 here in this regional. 4-for-7 last night in that win against Arizona State with a double. 1-for-2 tonight. Slider went around on it.
1: This is a heroic effort from Ty Horn. That was his 100th pitch. He has thrown this team on his back tonight.
0: Furnace leads away from first with two away. Huskers leading 1-0 here in the top of the sixth. The 0-1. Another breaking ball. Catches the outside corner. Nothing in two. Crowd on their feet again here at Haymarket Park. Putting it all behind Ty Horn. Can he reach back for another one? Ty comes set. The 0-2 to Federico. Skips one in the dirt. Good stop by Jeter. Now 1-2. Will Furnace. Not a really a stolen base threat. He has none on the year. No attempts. One ball, two strikes, two outs. The 1-2 to Federico. Just missed low with a breaking ball. Now 2-2. Good depth. And there's that discipline we talked about earlier in the broadcast. Ole Miss. And their disciplined approach not to expand the zone. Two balls, two strikes, two outs, runner at first. The pitch outside with a cutter. Now it's full. Furnace will be off on the pitch. Big, big one coming here. Ty Horn steps off the mound, resets, gathers himself, now back on the rubber, peers in, dangles the arm. Sanderson will play behind first, the payoff pitch. This one is driven into center field, that is down for a hit, and going from first to third is Furnace. And now runners are at the corners for Ole Miss here with two away, and that'll bring up Owen Pano.
1: Man, he's an exceptional hitter, Nick. He has been on the barrel all tournament long. Ty is running on fumes. 106 pitches. And this is the biggest threat that Ole Miss has had all night. Tying run 90 feet away.
0: Pano 0-for-2 tonight. 0-for-8 in the region. Left-handed hitter. The first pitch. And that's flared off. Fouled off in the net. Nothing in one. Getting that first pitch strike is huge. Can Ty Horn do it again? Federico moves well over at first. The 0-1 pitch upstairs with a fastball. One ball, one strike here on the Ole Miss shortstop. Pano, a 257 hitter. Horn set the 1-1 pitch. Skips it in the dirt. Jeter will be on top of it. Now two balls, one strike. And we've seen a couple of those sliders get spiked here. Big pitch. Horn offers a 2-1. This one is belted into right center field, sending Grigo back to the wall, and he cannot make the catch. Scoring his furnace, and now here comes Federico. The throw to the plate is not in time, and Ole Miss takes the lead on a 2-RBI double off of the first hit of the regional for Owen Pano, and it comes in a huge spot. .105 off the bat on a 93-mile-an-hour fastball, and Pano just absolutely belted it. I guess the good news is it stayed in the ballpark. It wasn't a three-run shot.
1: Ty Horn has made one mistake tonight, and that was it. And the misses started to get big. 109 pitches, 110 pitches for Ty Horn tonight.
0: Man, he's just, I mean, what more can you say from the effort out of Ty Horn with this lineup? But you're right. A pitch that just had too much of the plate on a more than due Owen Pano. I mentioned Pano was 0-for-8 in this regional before that 2-RBI double. And so it will be Ty Horn staying in as he will be tasked to try to get Austin Folley and keep it right here. Because you do have Pano, who runs well over at second in scoring position here with two outs. So back-to-back hits for Ole Miss. Able to plate their first two runs and to give them their first lead of this ballgame. Folley, as Ben mentioned, one of the hotter hitters in this lineup in the month of May. He's 0-for-2 tonight, 0-for-6 in the regional. First pitch to him, breaking ball right down the middle. Folley, a right-handed hitter, .229 on the year. He has driven in 37. The 0-1 pitch. This is off the fist, fouled off to our right out of play, and nothing in two, the count here on Austin Folley. Ty Horn, as Ben said earlier, just emptying the tank. Over 100 pitches and trying to keep things right here. Needs to hit a spot. The 0-2 pitch. And pop foul off to our right again. Well, you know, you got the feeling, too, that a 1-0 lead may not hold and more likely would not hold. Nebraska knows they got more work to do offensively. The pitch, high and tight with a fastball. Now 1-2.
1: It was a quick pitch there from Horn on a slide step.
0: Pano leads away from second with two outs. Horn comes set. The 1-2 to Folley. Chop foul over to the Husker dugout. Count remains 1-2 with two outs. Here in the top of the sixth. Two across for the Rebels to give them a lead. Horn comes set again. The 1-2. Chop foul again. Got him out on his front side. And Folley just battling and battling.
1: Man, he has fouled off a couple of really good pitches from Ty. They have been pesky with two strikes.
0: We're talking shoe top breaking balls right now that he's been able to spoil. 1-2 again. The pitch from Horn. Fouled again over to the Husker dugout. And it's been slider cutter here in this last three sequence. And now you're looking at what pitch can you try to either fool Folley on or get some weak contact. Count remains 1-2. The pitch to Folley. Low inside. Good stop by Jeter Worthley. Keeps Payne over at second. 2 balls, 2 strikes now.
1: They always say the longer this goes, advantage hitter.
0: Yep. Folley turning in an impressive at bat. Tyhorn long look in. Set checks Painter at second with 2-2 on its way. Skips in the dirt, gets away from Jeter Worthley off to his left, and that'll get Pano over to third. Tyhorn covering the plate. And so now we've got a 3-2 count and another Ole Miss run 90 feet away here in the sixth with two away.
1: Yeah, this has been a very frustrating inning for Ty. He's been ahead 0-2 on basically every hitter. Federico, he ended up singling. He was ahead 0-2 here to Folley. Now he has to make a pitch.
0: Tyhorn peers in again. Comes set. The payoff pitch to Folley. Missed inside. What an at-bat is Folley. Barking at his dugout. He's fired up, and he should be. That's a heck of an at-bat, and the inning continues here in the top of the sixth.
1: We got Clark and Timmerman ready. See if they want to go get Caleb to get the left on left with Randall, who struck a ball well his last time.
0: Yeah, he did. Got some good contact over to Red Stokes on a ground out. Randall 0-2 tonight. Jeter Worthley going to head out to the mound here. Allow some more time. Now here comes Rob Childress. And boy, that is going to do it for Tyhorn. And just a gritty effort by the Husker righty tonight as he will leave the game, not being able to factor into it, but boy, was he solid. Husker fans going to let him hear it. It's our first Nebraska soybean pitching change. Nebraska Farm Fact, soy-based biodiesel is good for our air, environment, and Nebraska economy. 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
1: The first bullpen arm of the night is Tucker Timmerman. Boy, what a spot for Tuck. Huskers in a 2-1 hole as the Rebels have plated two here in the sixth, and they've got two more on base. Tucker into pitch for the 25th time. 3-1 record, ERA of 4.04. He's worked 42 and a third, allowed 41 hits, 22 runs, 19 earned. Walking 7, striking out 30. Opponents hitting 252 against right-handed throwing Tucker Timmerman. And he has the 8-hole hitter Braden Randall, last night's hero for Ole Miss, with 2 outs and 2 on. For the Rebs here in inning number 6.
0: Tuck last through in the Big Ten semifinals against Oregon last week, where he just went an inning, didn't allow a hit or a run. Before that, against Minnesota in that 3-game series out in Minneapolis. Went 3 innings in that outing, allowing 2 hits into 1 run. Had 2 strikeouts and 2 walks in the outing. Tuck will give you the sinker ball. Also slider. Those will be his plus pitches. And again, the situation right now, you've got Pano at third, Folley at first with 2 outs. Already 2 across here in the top of the sixth. 2-1 in favor of Ole Miss here in this winner's bracket game. And for Austin Folley on the year, another one with no stolen base attempts, if you're wondering about the open bag over there at second. So Braden Randall mentioned 0-2, but he was the hero last night. Walked off Arizona State in the 14th. First pitch, this one is ripped into right field, down for a single that scores Pano, and holding up at second is Folley. And it's now 3-1 Ole Miss. First pitch he sees, Braden Randall wastes no time. RBI single.
1: Turning into a two-out nightmare here in the sixth. After the second out, single, two-run double, walk, RBI single. Huskers have to get out of this.
0: Yeah, because you're talking about a Taylor Rabe who just getting the one run seemed like quite the accomplishment. He's had to sit for a while. Now we'll come in with a lead. Question is, how big will it be? Here's nine-hole hitter Daniel Pacella. Breaking ball, outside corner, called strike one. So runners at first and second now with two outs. Folley from second, Randall from first. Timmerman from the stretch. The 0-1 pitch. Foul down the first baseline, 0-2. Tucker Timmerman, one of the elite competitors on this team. Trying to keep it right where it is. Way ahead. Here's the 0-2. Just got a piece of it to stay alive. Wow. Those are two impressive swings we've seen this inning. One from Furness that was actually a single, way out on his front side, and shot it through the four hole. And this time, just to stay alive, Pacella. The ball that pretty much landed on the front plate. He was able to get a piece. Here's the 0-2 again. That shot foul off to the left. Out of play. No balls, two strikes, two outs. Top of the sixth. As Ben mentioned, it has been a two-out nightmare. Three runs plated, all with two outs. Huskers had a 1-0 lead, and that's been evaporated down to a 3-1 deficit. The pitch. Trying to get him chasing on a curveball in the dirt. Nothing doing now, 1-2.
1: Man, they are just so tough with two strikes. You wonder how Ty ended up striking out nine. They are just really hard to put away.
0: And you think about the strikeout numbers coming in. I mean, it's significant. They get their hacks in, but you talked about it earlier. Expanding the zone, they've been very disciplined. The 1-2 pitch. Swing and a miss. Got him to chase the breaking ball, and that will retire the side. But Ole Miss, they get three runs. And they do so off four hits, no errors, and two runners left on base. We head to the bottom of the sixth inning. It's Ole Miss 3, Nebraska 1 on the Huskers Radio Network.
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1: 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Ole Miss gets after it in the sixth. They plate three runs, and Nebraska trailing for the first time tonight, 3-1. They have 2, 3, and 4 due up against Taylor Rabe. The Rebel right-hander, 81 pitches. They've got action in their bullpen behind him. Rebels leading it by two runs.
0: Heart of the order for Nebraska, 2-3-4. Jeter Wordley leads off. And the Rebels taking a page out of Nebraska's playbook. Huskers have been so good with two outs this season. It was Ole Miss there in the top of the six. Jeter Worthley will see Rabe for the third time tonight. Rabe, who works from the stretch, first pitch to Jeter. This is up and tight. 94 on the gun with the fastball right now. That was pitch number 82 for the big righty. Jeter on the night, 0 for 2. The 1-0 off the plate with a cutter now, 2-0. And this is what Nebraska needs if they can with Jeter Worthley. Just need to get runners on. Only four base runners on in this game. Huskers being out hit 7-2. The 2-0 pitch. And this is poked into right center field. Chasing it is Federico, and he makes the catch on the run deep into the right center power alley. Boy, that thing kept carrying and carrying there towards the warning track. 97 off the bat on a 94-mile-an-hour fastball. So Jeter Worthley gave it some solid contact, but nothing going on. Good speed by Federico. We talked about, I mean, he's a guy that was an outstanding quarterback in high school on top of an exceptional baseball player. Here's Dylan Carey. DC 0 for 1 tonight. Breaking ball misses high and tight. Carey 3 for 4 in the regional to this point. Trying to get something started here for Nebraska, trailing 3-1. The pitch. That ball's ripped into left center field, down for a single. Dylan Carey able to become the fifth Husker runner here as he claps his hands, points to the dugout, trying to fire him up. That'll bring up Case Sanderson. So a couple of solid shots off of a Husker bat. Jeter Worthley's was chased down by Federico. Dylan Carey able to get a soft liner into left center field. Here's Case Sanderson, 0 for 2. But he got a barrel on a ground ball back in the first over to second baseman Dom Decker. His third look here. And it's Taylor Rabe. The pitch. Shot foul just above the Husker dugout off the net. Nothing and one. For Nebraska, said base runners have been limited. But if you can try to get multiple runners on here with less than two outs, put some pressure here on Rabe. That has served Nebraska well throughout this season. The pitch. Clips the outside corner of the fastball. Nothing and two now to Case Sanderson. Case 1 for 5 in the regional. He was 1 for 3 yesterday. Quick throw back over to first. Dylan Carey under the tag from Furness.
1: Next pitch will be 90 for Rabe, if you're curious. Season most 106. But you can throw all that out the window in regional play.
0: It's all about your effectiveness here at this stage of the game. And he has been effective, although a couple of hard hits here. The 0-2. That shot foul, and not a bad poke there by Case Sanderson, going the opposite way, as he often does.
1: Huskers just need to wrangle some of this momentum back, Nick, and get right back a part of this game. See if they can get a couple of big swings from guys that have done it all year.
0: Yeah, just trying to string a couple of base hits together. It's not been easy. Rabe has been tough. Another throw over to first. Head first. Sly carry just under. A little closer than originally thought. Dylan Carey, the leading stolen base getter for Nebraska. He has got 9 on the season and 11 attempts. Another throw that way. Boy, they almost got him. And now Furness is calling, hey, I think you want to challenge this. They are going to look at it. It was close. I still thought initially.
13: Ole Miss is challenging the safe call at first play, at first base. The play's under review.
0: It looked like Carey did get under it, but Furness was pretty emphatic that he got leather on the body before Carey got to the bag.
1: It was bang, bang, for sure. He wasted no time calling for the review. The tag went on the back of Carey. He is clearly safe.
0: He's safe, yeah.
1: This should take one angle.
0: Yep. And I believe the headsets just came off immediately. It's always nice when you get the one look. Just jotting down the final words here, but yeah, this was I mean, you're giving it a couple different looks here. The best angle that we just saw shows a hand on the bag before that glove is on the backside.
1: Regardless, too close at first. Right. Nebraska's only had now five base runners in this game. You got the tying run at the plate. If Huskers could find a gap somewhere to chip into this two-run lead, they need guys on.
0: First base coach Mike Sirianni and Dylan Carey. Will Furness having a good chat over there.
1: Those two know each other, Nick. They were both. Furness was at Driveline in Arizona this summer as well, so they're buddies. Got to know each other, and surely we know both really good college baseball players.
0: Yeah. I would say that was time mighty well spent at the Driveline Academy in Arizona. Between Furness, the season he has had, and the season that DC has had. This has taken a lot longer than any of us anticipated here.
1: That makes me nervous.
0: Yeah, I mean, it looked, the few angles that we have seen, it's looked like, unless we're seeing a different angle here, it looked like the hand was in there before there was contact. And remember, this has to be. Okay, now here comes the headset here. Let's see what the call is. It's got to be irrefutable.
13: After review, the call's confirmed. The runner is safe. Ole Miss has one challenge remaining.
0: Okay. So it was confirmed. Just take a look at all the angles there. So the count is 0-2 here on Case Anderson. Dylan Carey immediately works his primary lead, and that did not shrink his lead by any stretch. Sandy has to battle here. The 0-2 in the dirt. Good stop by Folley. Carey has to hit first. Now it's 1-2 on Sanderson. Yeah, just looking to string something together for Nebraska. Sanderson still down in the hole. Another throw back over to first. This one, much lower stress level. Very quick to work that primary lead as soon as he gets and dusts himself off. Rabe set. The 1-2 coming. This is belted into center field. Federico is going to see it drop right in front of him. Dylan Carey has to hold up at second. And there you go. Stringing a couple together, like we said. Nebraska with runners at first and second for Will Jeske. And so, Will Jeske, who really's had a tough time against Taylor Rabe, will get his third look at him, and it's hard not to think of the moments that Will Jeske has delivered, especially against SEC pitching.
1: Who are wearing blue uniforms. Flashback to Auburn.
0: Wouldn't hate that.
1: And now a meeting on the mound coming with
0: that's some hustle.
1: Earl Lafferty, pitching coach. 92 pitches for Rabe. You've got another arm. Sophomore right-hander J.P. Robertson is throwing. They got a slew of bodies up and moving. Earlier, it was Landon Waters. He's still hanging around. Statistics would tell you it's Waters next with the usage of the bullpen arms last night. Waters has pitched a ton for the Rebels this year. Next to their closer, he's thrown the most of any Rebel. And an offensive timeout here with Will Bolt and Will Jeske.
0: Will Jeske getting some final scout, some tips from the skipper. A big moment. Nebraska trying to respond after giving up a crooked number in the top half of the frame. Runners at first and second with one out for Will Jeske. Carey at second, Sanderson at first. Rabe reaches to his ear, now comes set at the belt. Checks Carey at second, first pitch to Jeske. Just off the plate with a cutter. Chesky 0 for 2 with two strikeouts tonight. Getting his first start in this Lincoln Regional. Brave checks carry again at second. The 1-0 pitch. Fastball, outer third. Called strike. Oh, man. That was, I should say, outer lower third if it was even in the zone.
1: Yeah, outer third, but at the shins.
0: One ball, one strike in a big moment. The 1-1 pitch. Low and out. 96 on the radar gun. Still plenty of velo with Taylor Rabe. 2-1 here on Jeske. Jet Buck, who had a solo home run in this game, waits on deck. Rabe set, checks carry. 2-1 to Jeske. Breaking ball upstairs. Folly had to climb the ladder to keep that from going to the backstop. Now 3-1. Crowd getting behind 13, and this Husker team sense in the moment.
1: Will needs to get in the box. He needs to get in the box.
0: Rabe can't hear.
1: Well, no duh. Can anybody?
0: But he's claiming comm issue. And so he walks off the mound. He heads to the dugout.
1: What a
0: convenient
1: great time for the first pitch comm issue. I'm sure the crowd noise had nothing to do with it. And Will Jeske got in the box literally at the last second.
0: Oh, he looked like a jackrabbit hopping into the right-handed batter's box. Very nimble, that one. Well, now this just gives time for the crowd to get even that much into it.
1: There's the go, Big Reds. This Lincoln kid has been waiting for this moment his entire life. I've never heard this place this loud. Now what?
0: Angel Campos.
1: Unbelievable.
0: Time. What do we got here? Claiming that.
1: This is unbelievable that they're letting him do this.
0: Mike Bianco out there talking with Angel Campos. And, I mean, you're...
1: At what point does Will Bolt get involved here? I mean, this is a joke.
0: And that's... We've talked about this year, Ben. You can claim you've got those comm issues. There's no way that umpires can verify this.
1: This is a joke.
0: So now we've got a decent delay. Okay, now they're going to say, all right.
1: Now I can hear.
0: Now I can hear. Okay.
1: Come on, get back into it.
0: Yeah, it's going to make it louder. Listen to this crowd.
1: This is unbelievable.
0: Brother, this feels like...
1: Start the pitch clock.
0: This feels like we're at Memorial Stadium right now.
1: What is going on?
0: Oh, my gosh. Now here comes Folly to come out to talk with Rabe. Jeske, you know, just has a grin on his face.
1: They better let this go 5 seconds before they go break this up. We're going on 3-4 minutes in between pitches.
0: Well, it's 3 balls, 1 strike, 1 out. Runners at first and second. Nebraska trailing 3-1. Jeske in an advantageous count. Crowd is right there with them. Rabe against the state of Nebraska here. The 3-1. Hit him. Jeske pumped up, heads down to first.
1: He's hurt, Nick.
0: Yeah, he's hanging the left arm, adrenaline flowing. That was 94 right on the arm.
1: Let's go right back on it. Right back on it.
0: And he is going to need a moment.
1: He's going to be lifted.
0: He will be lifted. Here comes Strohmeyer to run for Will Jeske. He will get an applause, a black and blue free pass. Bases loaded. Jet Buck in his last at bat. Solo shot to right. He could tie this thing up with something through the infield. Carey at third, Sanderson at second. Now Strohmeyer at first. The first pitch. That's shot right, foul off to our right, I should say. Jet Buck. That was 95. I mean, this crowd, wow. Nothing in one on Buck. The 0-1. Breaking ball stayed upstairs. Just up and a bit out. 1-1 here on Jet. Nowhere to put him with one out.
1: Nebraska has him on the ropes. Time to land the knockout blow.
0: Rabe digging in. Buck waiting. The 1-1. Swing and a miss on top of a breaking ball. Now 1-2. And so now Rabe with the advantage on the mound. Just a big moment. Rabe comes set. The 1-2 pitch. Off the plate, outside. Picked by Folley. 2-2.
1: Jet's got to stay in the zone here, Nick. He can get swing happy on two strikes. Stay in the zone. He's got a job to do. Put the ball in play somewhere.
0: Two balls, two strikes, one out. Bases loaded. Nebraska trailing by two. Buck's got a battle. Rabe to Buck. Just got a piece of it off the mid of Folley. We'll do it again. Cutter that Jet Buck just got some contact on. Jet stands back in. 1-for-2 tonight with a solo home run and a strikeout. Rabe comes set. The 2-2 pitch. Just got a piece of it on a pitch way off the plate. Oh, my goodness. That time he went slider, and that just swept the entire plate.
1: He's got him on swing. Stay within yourself, Bucky.
0: Two balls, two strikes on Jet Buck. The 2-2. Off the plate. 3-2, and what a stab by Folley. He just saved a run for Ole Miss.
1: Nick, he has to come over. This place is coming apart.
0: Three balls, two strikes on Jet Buck. Bases loaded, one out. Rabe comes set. The payoff pitch. Breaking ball called, strike three on the outer edge. A pitch that Buck thought was a bit up. He's able to catch the outside corner, and there are now two big outs. And it's going to be up to Joshua Overbeek as he strides to the batter's box. The last hope to get something out of this situation for Nebraska. Well, it was not a bad pitch. That thing was right there on the razor's edge. Buck thought it was up. It was close. And now Joshua Overbeek trying to be the hero. Beek tonight, 1-for-2. The pitch. Breaking ball upstairs. 1-0. Again, nowhere to put him. It was Dylan Carey and Case Sanderson back-to-back singles before Jeske was hit by a pitch. Rabe comes back with a strikeout to Buck. Up to Overbeek here with two away. The 1-0. This is low and inside with a cutter. 2-0 here on Joshua Overbeek. This is insane. He can't hear again. Rabe back on it, comes set. The 2-0. Missed inside, almost hit him with a 95-mile-an-hour fastball. It's 3-0. Overbeek is going to... I would venture to guess, is going to get the red light here. The 3-0. Fastball right down the middle at 95. Now, the green light on Overbeek. Can he find something to drive through the infield and tie this one up? Or lay off something out of the zone? 3 balls, 1 strike. 2 outs. Bases loaded. Huskers down by 2. The pitch. That ball shot into left field. It is drifting foul, and it will go foul. Poof. 96-mile-an-hour fastball that Overbeek flared it the opposite way down the left field line. It's full. Action pitch. Runners will be off. 3 balls, 2 strikes, 2 outs. Game's biggest pitch right here. Graves set. The payoff coming. Fouled. Off to the left.
1: Now a decision again to make for Ole Miss, Nick. That's fastball.
0: Yep.
1: So you go back to the heat, or do they trust him with a breaking ball?
0: And Joshua Overbeek, understanding. You got to be disciplined, but you got to protect the zone. Runners will be off again. The payoff coming. That's pop foul off to the left, out of play again. And another 96-mile-an-hour fastball. Dylan Carey over there at third, Case at second. Reed Strohmeyer at first, who came in for Will Jeske. 3 balls, 2 strikes. Going to do it again. The payoff to Overbeek. Ground ball over to first, foul ball right by Mike Sirianni. And Joshua Overbeek continues to battle and battle.
1: Went back to the cutter on 3-2. So he's going to see his fourth 3-2 pitch.
0: Overbeek looks at the bat, steps back in. Rabe comes set. The pitch to Overbeek. Ground ball over to second base. Decker up with it over to first in time, and Ole Miss gets out of that jam, and they will preserve a 2-run lead. And Taylor Rabe getting all kinds of high fives, and deservedly so. There were no runs off 2 hits, no errors, and 3 enormous runners left on base. We played 6 here at Hawksfield Haymarket Park. Score remains Ole Miss 3-1. This is Big Red Baseball.
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1: 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What a huge pitch for Ole Miss. A couple of them to get Buck and Overbeek with the pitches loaded and preserve their 3-1 lead. Nebraska had Rabe on the ropes, and he pitches himself out of it. And so now, don't overlook this part of the game in the seventh, with the top of Ole Miss's order and some more thunder coming to the plate.
0: Yep, Dom Decker will lead it off for Ole Miss here. Decker on the night, 1-for-3, singled back in the third inning. 2-for-8 in this regional. First pitch in there for strike one of the sinker. Ooh, ball almost goes over Tuck's head.

0: Good speed over there as well. One of the solid stolen base leaders here for Ole Miss. Pitch way outside. Now it's 3-1. Brett Stokes playing with depth over there at second base. Dylan Carey almost directly behind the bag. Pounds the outside corner for strike two and a fastball now 3-2. It's Dom Decker, then Utermark and Furness. Top of the order here for Ole Miss in the top of the seventh with the Rebels leading by two. Tuck from the stretch. Payoff pitch on the way. Way outside. And a leadoff walk for Dom Decker. Not the way you want to begin the seventh inning here with this lineup and this stage of the game. Each team tonight now has left six on. None better, or bigger, I should say, than the three that Nebraska left on in the bottom of the sixth. A major missed opportunity for Nebraska, and talk about just a huge lift for Ole Miss. Here's Utermark. Pull side shift on the left side for the right-hander. Did he go around on the breaking ball? They'll check down to first, say he did not. 1-0 here on Utermark. 0-3 with two strikeouts. He is 1-9 in this regional. The pitch. That's popped up, foul out of play off to our right. One ball, one strike on Utermark. Again, Rhett Stokes playing on the shortstop side of second base on that pull side shift. One ball, one strike. Decker gets his lead over at first. He'll take off. The throw down to second is safe. Not in time. Do they want to take a look at this? The ball looked like it had beat Decker there. But it appeared that Decker at least initially
1: Nebraska
0: got under the
1: tape. Challenging the ruling is safe on the field. The play's under review.
0: All right, here we go. I think he's safe, Ben. Just saw that with a better angle.
2: Yeah, he's safe.
0: And it's interesting because it was a good throw, but it kind of forced Rhett Stokes to bring his glove a little bit closer to his midsection and didn't get that full swipe as you'd like to see in receiving the baseball and being able to put the initial swipe on there.
2: Yeah, I mean, it was a good throw. It was a good throw. Decker with a good slide, timed it perfectly.
0: Pitch was way outside, too, so it is 2-1. And really not a bad pitch for Jeter Worthley to try to handle. He got to it and got it down there quickly. And just kind of unfortunate where it tied Rhett Stokes up enough to where he couldn't get that full extension down before Decker was under. So the leadoff runner for Ole Miss likely will be in scoring position in a 2-1 count. So this is a threat brewing. Here we go with the official call.
1: Sorry, I keep trying to bring you. After review, the call on the field is confirmed. The runner is safe. Nebraska has one challenge remaining.
0: All right, there you go. And we really only saw one look at it and pretty much saw what we needed to know. So stolen base, and that is number 13 for Dom Decker. It's a 2-1 count here on Unimark. He stands back in. Timmerman checks Decker. The 2-1 on its way. Missed inside with a sinker.
2: Yeah, and danger time for Nebraska if they're missing the strike zone. You can't put guys on base against this offense.
0: Utermark way up here now, 3-1. The pitch, missed inside again. And so, back-to-back walks given up by Tucker Timmerman. You have runners at first and second now for Will Furness. 2-3 on the evening. A dangerous left-handed hitter. So, Jeter Worthley, Dylan Carey out talking with Tucker Timmerman.
2: Bryce Bender. Caleb Clark, the bullpen arms for Nebraska. But this is danger zone, and the Huskers need to go get some help.
0: Rob Childress going to do that with a call to the bullpen. We will have a Nebraska soybean pitching change.

0: 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A Nebraska farm fact, Nebraska soybeans are an innovative alternative to petroleum in many everyday products. We'll tell you about the new Nebraska arm when we return here on the Huskers Radio Network.
1: Husker pride isn't just in the stands. 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
2: Caleb Clark summoned from the bullpen to pitch. And it's a sticky mess here in the seventh. Two on, nobody out. And the thunder of Ole Miss's lineup. 3-4-5 with Furness, Bissetta, and Federico in front of Caleb Clark. Caleb coming into pitch for the 23rd time. 2-2 record, ERA 6.86. 19 and two-thirds worked, 10 hits, 19 runs, 15 earned, 19 walks to 23 strikeouts. Opposition hitting 147 against Caleb Clark. And with the way Ole Miss throws the baseball, you can't let this thing get too far ahead of you with just three chances left offensively. So Clark going to try to put the tourniquet on this seventh inning.
0: Caleb Clark threw a third in that wild Saturday getaway day against Minnesota to conclude the regular season. Allowed a hit and a run in that one. Also threw at Creighton, the series finale against the Blue Jays. Lefty-lefty matchup here with Will Furness and Caleb Clark. And this is that slippery slope, Ben, as you talked about. You have got to challenge the hitters, but you've got to be mindful of every spot that you've been told about on the scouting report.
2: Yeah, I mean, he's got this part of the lineup, I mean, the whole lineup, but yes, this lineup specifically, this part can really swing it. And you club as many home runs as Ole Miss does, putting two guys on via the walk is a recipe for disaster, but see if Caleb can come in here and steer Nebraska back into this.
0: Ole Miss with another season. Just the third time in program history that they've gone triple digits home run. They eclipse that mark. Just over 100. It's a powerful lineup. First pitch, fastball right down the middle to Furness. Caleb Clark trying to come up with something here. The 0-1 pitch to Furness. Catches the outside corner on a fastball. Great spot. Nothing and two here on Furness. Senior from Orillia, Ontario. Digs in. Checks Decker, the 0-2 pitch. Misses away with a slider. Gets stopped by Wordley. Now one ball, two strikes. Not a bad idea. Dom Decker, good speed over at second. Utermark runs well for his size over at first. Nobody out. Huskers need an out. The 1-2 coming. Just got a piece of it in foul territory. You heard it from Angel Campos. Tudor Wordley was all over it. Made the throw over to third as Overbeek put the tag on Decker. But Campos immediately calling a foul ball. Man, Gina Werther like a cat. Just pouncing all over that.
2: Overbeek didn't even have a chance to get to the bag.
0: I think he was surprised the ball was in his glove. We'll do it again at 1-2. Furness just able to stay alive. Clark set. Checks Decker. Gives him another look. Now the 1-2. It's popped up in the infield. Playable. Dylan Carey waiting for it to come out of the night sky. Still moving to his right, makes the catch over the shoulder. That was eventful. But the first important out recorded here in the seventh.
2: Infield fly rule also in effect, so just good job by DC to corral it. That's a big first step, but you've got a bigger second step here to deal with Bissetta.
0: Tristan Bassetta tonight, 0 for 2. Was hit by a pitch back in the fourth. 1 for 8 in the Lincoln Regional. Lefty-lefty matchup again. First pitch to Bassetta. Smashes this one to center field. Moyer back and makes the catch just in front of the warning track. Runners will have to move back to second and first. 1-13 off the bat of Tristan Bassetta with just enough topspin to stay right here.
2: You just said it right there. Thank goodness that thing had topspin. And that had Moyer turning around out there. That thing was knuckling. It was hit so hard.
0: I mean, there's times when the sound will tell you everything you need to know. Yeah, it did. So here's been the biggest problem in the Ole Miss lineup for Nebraska, and that's Federico. 2 for 3 tonight. First pitch just misses upstairs the fastball. That top third of the zone. Boy, Caleb was flirting with it. Runners remain at first and second now with two outs. The 1-0 pitch off the plate with a fastball. 2-0 here on Federico. Federico now 6 for 10 in this series. In the regional. And 2 for 3 in this game. The 2-0 pitch. That's popped foul off to the right. 2-1 now on Federico. He threw for over 3,000 yards as a quarterback in high school. We talk about some of these guys and the size of them. Yeah, they're athletes too. Many of the multi-sport athletes. 2 balls, 1 strike here on Federico. The pitch off the plate again with a fastball. Now 3-1.
2: Well, you do have a lefty on deck, but I'm not inviting Caleb to walk the bases loaded here. But Federico's proven he can do damage on a pitch over the middle of the plate.
0: Singled his last at bat, and it was a big one. 3-1 pitch upstairs. With a breaking ball, and now you have bases loaded for Owen Pano until his last at-bat was 0 for 8 with 4 strikeouts, but he came up clutch with a 2-RBI double to put Ole Miss out in front.
2: Yeah, he's got the swing of the night so far, and he's got another chance to land a heavy punch to the Huskers. We'll see if Clark can dial it back in here.
0: Bases loaded, 2 outs, 3-1 Ole Miss. The first pitch, fouled off to the left out of play over by the concourse. Pano, a left-handed hitter, as Ben mentioned. Can he come through again, or can Caleb Clark keep Ole Miss off the board? The pitch, chop foul over by the on-deck circle, now nothing in two. Here to Owen Pano. Crowd re-engaged. No balls, 2 strikes, 2 outs. Bases loaded here in the top of the seventh. Here comes the 0-2. Way off the plate. Great stab by Jeter Worthley. Saved the run. As that slider, you talk about covering the entire state of Nebraska, did that. Now 1 ball, 2 strikes. Clark set. The 0-2 pitch. Just missed low with a breaking ball. You got to almost hold your calls because Campos, who has that very delayed, deliberate strike call, that one misses the lower third. Now 2-2 here on Pano. Nowhere to put him. The pitch popped up, playable in the infield. Overbeek and Carey racing towards the left side of the infield. Carey will call them all off. Now it's Overbeek and it goes foul and nobody catches it. Oh, my goodness. Miscommunication between Overbeek and Carey. A ball that was begging to be caught. And it drops foul just behind the skin of the infield dirt. Oh, man.
2: The fortunate part is that drop foul because that might have scored 3 runs. So Caleb needs to refocus after thinking at his out pitch, and he needs to come execute.
0: 2 balls, 2 strikes. We'll do it again. Caleb comes set of the letters. Here's the pitch. Swing off the mitts of Worthley. They're going to say got just a piece of it. Is it really springboarded off the glove? Didn't hear any contact, but Angel Campos on top of it. So just got a piece to stay alive. Again with a 2-2. Here it is to Pano. Missed low and outside of the fastball. Base is loaded. It'll be off on the pitch. Full count. Caleb Clark has to come up big here. Runners are off. Here's the pitch. High and tight with a fastball. It is now 4-1. Ole Miss. And Ben, we talk about moments that you just have to capitalize on. They were out of this inning on a fly ball that just went foul right between Overbeek and Carey.
2: That's a killer. Caleb made two pitches he needed to make. That and the pop out that just popped out of the mid of Jeter.
0: So now Uttermark at third, Federico at second, Painel at first. Jeter Worthley going to step out, and this is likely going to do it, and it will. As Rob Childress walking out to the mound, we'll have another Nebraska soybean pitching change. Another Nebraska farm fact, farmers and ranchers raise livestock, poultry, and soybeans to provide nutritious, affordable protein for everyone. We'll tell you about the new Nebraska arm when we return here on the Huskers Radio Network.
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2: Price Bender trying to find that elusive escape hatch. Ole Miss with two outs in the last two innings. They've scored all four runs with two outs, and they're not done. They have the bases loaded, and their hottest hitter coming into this tournament, Austin Fawley. And it's up to Price Bender to leave it here. 1-0, 5.87 ERA, 23 innings worked. He's pitched 27 innings, allowed 15 runs. All earned, 9 walks, 14 strikeouts. Caleb Clark did his job, and unfortunately, the best defense in the country escapes Nebraska on a very inopportune time. And Bender will be tasked to keep it here. Try to keep this game within arm's reach at 4-1, Ole Miss.
0: Price Bender threw against Oregon in the Big Ten semifinal, also threw against Minnesota. Threw an inning against the Ducks, giving up a hit and a run. And against Minnesota, actually went a little bit more extended work, at least more work than he had in the previous month and a half, where he went 2 1/3, where he allowed two hits and one run in that outing. So one run already across on the Owen Pano walk with bases loaded. And so Pano now with three RBI on the evening for a guy who was just absolutely buckled up last night against Arizona State. And Ben mentioned Fawley coming in, one of the hottest hitters on an already pretty solid offensive lineup that Mike Bianco's put out. Still hasn't had his first hit in this regional. Again, nowhere to put him. Bases remain loaded with two outs. And a 4-1 game here in the top of the seventh. Price Bender, as Ben pointed out, trying to find that escape hatch. Nebraska desperately needs it. Fawley 0 for 2. Angel Campos resetting the situation. Bender will work from the stretch with bases loaded. Price comes set, closes off that front side. First pitch to Folley. This is low and away. Movement on the fastball. You'll have the changeup and the slider to deal with when it comes to Price Bender. And a variety of arm angles to go with it. Got to pound the zone. The 1-0 pitch goes sidearm and fires a strike. 1-1 here on Folley. He'll quick pitch you. He'll show different leg kicks. A lot of deception from number six. Bender set. The 1-1. Sidearm again. This is off the plate. Now 2-1.
2: Ty Horn was exceptional with count leverage tonight. So far, the Husker bullpen has not followed suit.
0: And it's a killer against teams like this. Bender set again to 2-1. Poked foul, way out of play, off to our right. 2-2. Infield can play it where it takes him. Bases loaded, two balls, two strikes, two outs. Bender peers in. Folley awaits. Here's the pitch. Turned on and hit a ton to deep left field. Is it fair or is it foul? It's foul. Thank goodness. Oh, man. Hit that 401 feet foul. Could say safely that he just missed it.
2: That was a game ender.
0: Yep.
2: Right there. Price with a new life.
0: Home run distance just goes foul. 2-2 coming again. Here's the pitch. Sidearm. Sprayed foul out of play. Off to the right over the concourse. Beyond the berm. Just trying to extinguish Ole Miss hitters in these situations. They just continue to be a pest. Bender's set again. The 2-2. Popped up, foul territory, and it's going to reach out of play. Over the net, off to our right. Bender's battling. Trying to get something. Weak contact or a swing and a miss here. This is what Ole Miss has done, especially here in the latter part of the game. They continue to fight pitch after pitch after pitch. Bender, long look in, now comes set. The 2-2 to Folley. Off the plate, now 3-2. Runners will be off once again. Nowhere to put Folley. Bender's got to come up with something here. Buttermark from third, Federico from second. Payne over at first. The 3-2 on its way. Off the plate. That'll walk in another run. It's 5-1, Ole Miss. And this thing is unraveled a bit here on Nebraska. Issuing free pass after free pass, and Ole Miss will gladly take it.
2: Nebraska needs somebody to step up and throw a strike. I mean, Clark made his pitch. But they have walked in two runs. And the hole is getting deeper for the Huskers. Price has to bear down here and work ahead in the count.
0: Here's Braden Randall, last night's hero. Hitting with bases loaded, first pitch. Chopping ground ball over to first. Sanderson gloves it, now flips to Price. Bender steps on the bag to retire the side. But again, Ole Miss able to put up another crooked number, two runs. And they do that on no hits, no errors. Three runners left on base. Stretch time here at Haymarket Park at Oxfield in the Lincoln Regional. It's Ole Miss 5, Nebraska 1 on the Huskers Radio Network.
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2: Ole Miss has grabbed a headlock on this game, leading 5-1 in the bottom of the seventh. They are going to the bullpen for the first time tonight. J.P. Robertson summoned for the 19th time. Good numbers on Robertson. 3-1 record, ERA of 4.11. Has registered a save this year. Robertson has thrown 30 and two-thirds, allowed 30 hits, 16 runs, 14 earned, 18 walks, 42 strikeouts, opposition hitting 256. Well over a strikeout an inning for Robertson. And a couple of defensive changes for Ole Miss as well. Into center field is Brett Mosley. That pushes Federico into left field. And the Huskers will have 8-9-1 due up.
0: Now, Nebraska has had some memorable come-from-behind moments at this ballpark, 24-1 here at the home turf. And they got their work cut out for them. J.P. Robertson, the redshirt sophomore out of Madison, Mississippi, a Pearl River Community College transfer. SEC, born and bred. And tried to finish this thing off, assuming that he would be able to go the distance. Ben gave you the numbers. He does have save. He has been able to give you some lengthier outings as well. He saw hooks last night, and his performance was impressive, but you knew that Ole Miss had a couple of arms that can give you those lengthier relief appearances, Robertson being one of them. So the 8-9-1, Drew Grigo will lead it off for Nebraska. First pitch to Grigo. Sprayed foul off of the right out of play, just above the berm in right field. Mentioned Drew Grigo, the Big Ten freshman of the year, looking for his first hit here in the regional. Robertson closes the front set off, much like we saw from Price. Swings and misses at a 96-mile-an-hour elevated fastball. Now Grigo in an 0-2 hole. Husker fans just waiting for something to get excited about. Nebraska going to have to try to get, again, multiple base runners on like they did last inning. High and outside with another fastball, now 1-2. Well, you go back to that sixth inning, and that was where Nebraska had their biggest threat to not only come from behind, but also put together a major inning. Here's the 1-2. Breaking ball just missed inside. Boy, that had some snap on it. Two balls, two strike here on the Husker freshman right fielder. Trying to ignite something for this offense. Huskers with only four hits in the game and one run. The 2-2 from Robertson. Swing and a miss on a slider. 88 and moving. Two strikeouts in the night for Grigo. That'll bring up Rhett Stokes. Stokes 0 for 2 tonight. 0 for 4 in the regional. J.P. Robertson, as Ben gave you the numbers, another arm on this Ole Miss staff with a solid strikeout-to-walk ratio, minimizing the base runners as much as possible. Skips a 97-mile-an-hour fastball in the dirt. That's the other thing about these pitchers. Not only do they limit the free passes, you're talking about fastball range in the mid to high nines. Seeing 96 and 97 consistently here from J.P. Robertson. See if Rhett Stokes can try to get into one. The 1-0 pitch. Breaking ball just missed inside. A good spot. 2-0. Huskers will turn the order back over. Mac Moyer leading on waiting on deck here with one away. Robertson set again. Stokes up in the count. Here's the 2-0. Sprayed foul off to the right, out of play again. Now 2-1. Winner of this game advances to the regional championship tomorrow night at 7. The loser will have a quick turnaround and take on Arizona State tomorrow at 2 p.m. right here at Haymarket Park. Robertson set again. Here's the 2-1. Again, poked foul off to the right above the Ole Miss dugout. Stokes behind the 95-mile-an-hour heater, but able to get something on it. Now 2-2. Even with Robertson's misses, they have not been significant. The 2-2. This was cued down, a first base side foul. Well, however this thing goes, again, a tip of the cap to Husker Nation. They showed up, showed out, and boy, could you hear them. And hopefully they've got more in the tank as this team still not out of it, trailing by 4. The 2-2 from Robertson. That's pop foul territory. Going to reach the berm and up in the concourse. Robertson just pounding the zone, 96 and 97 with the fastball consistently. And coming back with an 87-mile-an-hour slider. That is significant stuff. Here's the 2-2 again. Swing and a miss. Got him to chase a breaking ball on the outer edge. And there are two away here in the bottom of the 7th. And back-to-back K's recorded by J.P. Robertson. That'll take us back to the top of the order for Nebraska. Mac Moyer will try to keep the inning alive and get something going for a desperate Husker offense here. Moyer with one hit in the regional so far. He is 0 for 2 tonight with a walk. There's a chopping ground ball over to the shortstop. Painope gloves it and gets it over to first. Easy to Furness. And a very quick 3-up, 3-down inning for Nebraska in the bottom of the 7th. We're through 7 here at the Lincoln Regional. In the winner's bracket game, it's Ole Miss 5, Nebraska 1. This is Big Red Baseball.
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2: Alongside Nick Hanley, I'm Ben McLaughlin. Huskers in a 5-1 hole. You see some lightning in the distance?
0: Way
2: out there?
0: There's there's chatter about it, but nothing that's within the 8 mile radius, and so let's hope that it stays that way. That's all we got there for that, but
2: yeah,
0: Nebraska finding themselves in a hole here, trailing 5-1, as it has been 5 unanswered for Ole Miss after trailing 1-0. Nebraska starting to run out of opportunities as we've reached the 8th. And once again, here to take us home, here's Ben McLaughlin.
2: Thanks, Nick. Mosley stands in, the defensive replacement in center field, swings and misses at the first pitch from Bender, 0-1. Mosley bats .226 on the year, 3 home runs. Huskers have had, I would say, chances, but a big chance in the 6th. The 0-1 pitch creeps outside, ball 1. Bases loaded, 1 out, could not score on Rabe as he was right near the end of the line. And then they circle back and score 2 in the 7th. Bender's 1-1, waved and missed. Breaking ball, 1-2. Jalen Worthley getting loose in the Husker bullpen. Rebels in control, 5-1. Bender's 1-2 pitch. Strike 3, outside corner. Nice pitch there from Price. Gets his leadoff man here in the top of the 8th. And then the frustrating part of that 7th inning, you see the 2 runs on the board, and you assume, eh, maybe a bloop and a blast, a couple of long ones from Ole Miss offense. In fact, it was 5 walks from the Huskers. First pitch, called strike to Dom Decker. Decker led off that 7th inning with a walk. This one is hit up the middle, off the tip of the glove of Carey, and it rolls into right center field. Skirted off the mound, and kind of a tricky hop for DC, play that he's frustrated he didn't make. They're going to go base hit for Dom Decker, his 2nd single. Now Judd Uttermark. Boy, hate to say it, but it feels like a matter of time.
0: Yeah,
2: with this guy.
0: Yeah, I mean, you look at this entire lineup with guys like Uttermark, Furness, and Bissetta between the 3 of them. Not that they haven't had their presence, but yeah.
2: Big right-handed batter. First pitch, lifted foul off to the right.
0: I mean, it's been impressive the way Nebraska has pitched to Uttermark especially. And Furness, who is just such a tough out, but also Bissetta.
2: Uttermark did blister a ball to third back in the 3rd for an out on a line drive. The 0-1 popped up off to the right, out of play. 5-1 Rebels. We are late in Lincoln in the top of the 8th. Winner to the regional final, loser a date with the Sun Devils tomorrow afternoon. They took care of business today against South Dakota State. Bender's 0-2 pitch, low, with a breaking ball, 1-2. Uttermark scored one of those 2 runs in the 7th. Ty Horn was special tonight. 5 2/3, struck out 9. The 1-2 pitch, chopped at the plate of Uttermark, and he drops the bat. He's crawled over on top of home plate with his helmet on top of home plate. He is in some pain.
0: Oh, boy, I think I know where that hit him.
2: Hands on hips to his feet now.
0: Yep. Got him in a tough spot. We'll leave it at that.
2: Yep. Confirmation based on that movement there from Uttermark.
0: I was going to leave it up for interpretation, but he went ahead and for the 8,000 people here, he let them know exactly where that ball ricocheted.
2: Yep.
0: And if you're watching on TV, you saw it.
2: Well, probably not. Never mind. I'm going to leave it there.
0: Yeah. I think we painted a picture.
2: Yeah. Did our job there.
0: What do they say? Big tree fall hard.
2: Yeah, I was going to take it a step further. No need to do that.
0: Oh boy.
2: We tend to walk the tightrope at times. Bender comes set. The 1-2. Udermark swings and misses. Hunched over, and he is going to head right to the bench and have a moment to himself.
8: Yeah, deservedly so. And attaboy, Bryce Bender. Yeah, we talk about it. The thunderous cuts that this lineup takes, but none bigger than what you've seen from Udermark and Bissett. And that time, you saw again that front high leg kick just loading up, trying to hit that thing to Memorial Stadium, and comes up empty.
2: Will Furness has been a bit of an issue tonight. Couple of hits. He has scored a run. Swings to the first pitch, loops one into left. Charging hard, Buck. He won't get there. It'll play it on a hop. Now trying for third is the runner. The throw to Overbeek. He can't pick it. And it's going to roll off the Husker dugout. Nobody's covering home, and it's going to score a run. And it's a 6-1 Rebel lead. The ball almost went into Nebraska's dugout. Jeter takes off to grab it. Heads up base running from Decker. And there is now two defensive plays from Nebraska that has turned into three runs.
8: And the throw just got on the right side of Overbeek. It wasn't a terrible throw as Jet Buck had to go one direction to try to set his feet and get it in the vicinity of third base.
2: Now Bender has to deal with Bissetta. Checked his swing on a pitch low, ball one.
8: I mean, there was almost a legitimate play there at third off the throw from Jet Buck.
2: Bender is going to have to work to get out of this eighth. This one comes in low also, 2-0. Speaking about buying time, you're holding your breath with this guy too. 113 off the bat in his last plate appearance. And Bender's behind him here, 2-0. The pitch, low, 3-0. And I think Bender is being extra careful to Bissetta. Price comes set, the 3-0 pitch, swinging away, why not? Back to the backstop, 3-1. This thing slowly getting away from Nebraska. Ole Miss has scored six unanswered runs. Bender behind in the count, 3-1, delivers. Ball four, Bissetta takes his walk. Another free pass for Nebraska. And you have to deal with Federico, who's been arguably the toughest out of this regional.
8: I mean, that at bat in the sixth, Ben, I don't think it's hyperbole. It changed the game. Completely changed the game.
2: The pitch. That's a strike at the knees. Federico can flip around the switch hitter and bat left-handed again. He has had a lot of success with that earlier today. Two hits and a walk for him here tonight. The 0-1 pitch. Rolled foul, first base side, in front of the Rebel dugout, 0-2.
8: Price has been in the zone for the most part, with the exception to losing Bissetta. Got to come up big here.
2: Two on, two out. Bender ready to go. Here's the pitch. Off the plate. 1-2. You got to give a lot of credit to the Rebels tonight. They have taken advantage of some mistakes and feel like arm wrestling Nebraska to the ground right now. Bender's 1-2, sprayed off to the left, headed to the berm. Federico staying alive. That's the other thing that's really impressed me with the Ole Miss offense, is their ability to foul pitches off with two strikes.
8: Yeah, they just don't give you a lot of breathing room, even when you get the count leverage.
2: Bender has that here at 1-2, but the pitch home is ripped right at Dylan Carey, who played directly behind the bag. The throw to first gets Federico, who found another barrel. Great placement for Carey directly behind the bag at second. So Ole Miss scores another run on two hits. There was an error. Two runners left on base. We go to the bottom of the eighth. Rebels in command, 6-1. 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
22: 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I'm a Nebraska corn farmer, and there's nothing else I would rather be.
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8: Well, you had one huge blast tonight for Nebraska. A solo home run to give the Huskers a 1-0 lead back in the fourth. And that was a Blue Cross Blue Shield of Nebraska RBI for 85 years. Blue Cross and Blue Shield of Nebraska supported the passion and pride of Husker baseball. Blue believes in the Big Red, and Blue believes in you. Need a couple more of those Blue Cross Blue Shield of Nebraska RBIs to make this thing interesting. Huskers trailing by 5 late here in the bottom of the 8th, 6-1 in favor of Ole Miss here in the winner's bracket game.
2: Well, still some cracks for this resilient club. But I think everybody around here has the bottom of the 6th circled and the top of the 7th circled. See if Jeter Wordsley can get something started here. Nebraska 2-3-4 due up here in the 8th. First pitch to Wordsley. Slider bends in there, 0-1. Robertson has been fastball slider out of the pen, and he's been nasty. The 0-1 pitch. Strike two, another slider. Arizona State resting up. The 0-2 pitch. Down and away. They had four stressful innings today, and then after that, it was cruise control en route to a 17-0 rout of South Dakota State. The 1-2 comes home. Wordsley taps one in front of the plate. Tough play, and it'll be a fair ball and a swinging bunt. Base hit for Jeter Wordsley. Couldn't have placed that any better. Jeter's now 1-for-4 and a leadoff base runner.
8: Well, you can't begin any type of major rally without getting some base runners on and doing so with minimal outs. And so you just hope, again, when we go back to that 6, being able to string consecutive hits together, get some base runners on, and just try to take Ole Miss again out of its comfort zone. They came through big time in the 6, but if you could try to put them in a similar situation, feel like at some point you can come through if you're Nebraska.
2: Dylan Carey has been phenomenal in the batter's box and with the glove here in this Lincoln Regional. Robertson from the stretch brings it home. First pitch fastball, high. Ball one. We talk about Nebraska's late rallies a lot, and rightfully so, but Ole Miss is in the exact same boat as Nebraska. They have had some magical come from behind wins this year. The 1-0 chewed him up on a slider in. Carey frustrated as he knew he swung at ball two. It all started with their first SEC game of the year against the Texas Longhorns. And that's when Federico started to heat up for Ole Miss after a slow start. They ended up winning that one 9-8 in 11 innings. One ball, one strike on Carey. The pitch missed off the plate. 2-1. Same story with Kentucky in the rubber match at Swayze in Oxford. Then they had a crazy rally against Florida late on April 2nd, and they were down 8-0 to Georgia in the Friday game. They rallied to win 10-8 over the Dogs in Athens. 2-1 pitch. Carey rips one in the air to center, charging hard. Mosley is there to glove it. Jeter Worthley is wandering way off the bag. Fortunately, Mosley did not see him. He could have easily had Jeter doubled off. But as it is, it's a fly out to center. Dylan hits it hard, but right at the center fielder.
8: Yeah, I mean, he roped that one. And, yeah, I think Jeter thought that that was going to sink right in front of Mosley. Hence the immediate retreat and a late retreat back to first. Thank goodness he's able to get back there.
2: Case Sanderson digs in. First pitch. Off the plate. Off speed. Change up there. 1-0. Six-one, Ole Miss playing in the bottom of the eighth. Pitch. Catches a piece of the corner. Another changeup. 1-1. We'll just ignore that giant flash of lightning that just lit up the ballpark in right center field.
8: It was a camera flash, right?
2: Yeah.
8: That gets your attention too, partner?
2: Yeah, maybe. It could just be the headlights in right field.
8: Right.
2: The 1-1. Up high, 2-1. 95 on that heater from Robertson. Huskers led 1-0 after 5, thanks to Jet Buck's home run, but Ole Miss has scored in each of the last 3 innings to take control. The 2-1 to Sanderson, fouled back into the net, 2-2. Max Budenbach has grabbed a stick. He'll hit next. Will Jeske was lifted after being hit by a pitch in that raucous 6th inning. Two and two on Sanderson. The pitch off the plate. 3-2.
8: That was that was wind I heard too, right? That wasn't anything else.
2: Sure. Yeah.
8: Okay. Cool. I just need you to validate some of those thoughts for me.
2: That's what I'm here for. Huskers need runners, and it's full to Sanderson. The payoff. Got him. Fastball elevated. Boy, these Ole Miss pitchers can bring it. That's a big second out. I think Sandy might have chased ball 4, but that's a pretty enticing pitch.
8: Yeah,
2: on 3-2.
8: You're right, Ben. You're picking that up out of the hand. You're seeing the spin. You're thinking it's something that you can try to make contact in the top half of the baseball, and it just continues to run above the barrel. And it's not just the velo, but it's the location and the change of the eye level. They've been doing it so effectively today.
2: Butenbach will pinch hit. Robertson's first pitch. Hammers the outside corner. Strike 1. Nebraska has not played Arizona State since the Spencer Torkelson days.
8: Ooh. Remember that?
2: The 0-1. Butenbach swings and hammers one to deep left field. Federico to the track, to the wall, it is gone. A backside two-run bomb for Max Butenbach. Gets Nebraska a bit closer. And we have a 6-3 game in Lincoln. Butenbach's 4th home run of the year. Drives in a pair. 2 more Blue Cross Blue Shield RBIs.
8: I mean, he just hammered 105 off the bat. Opposite field power. Max Butenbach. Well, he's had a blast or two at this ballpark. Cuts the lead in half, giving Nebraska fighters chance here.
2: Jeff Buck eager to get back into the box. Robertson's first pitch. Buck swings at it and fouls it into the net off to the right. 0-1. Buck was rung up on a 3-2 pitch with the bases loaded on a 50-50 pitch that went to the way of Taylor Rabe. What a swing there from Butenbach.
8: That was pretty.
2: The 0-1. Buck swings and misses on a slider, tied him up 0-2. Six-three, Rebels on top. Nebraska trying to swing their way back into it. The 0-2. Swing and a miss. Got him. And that ends the inning. But the Huskers get two runs on two hits, no errors, nobody left. We go to the ninth. Ole Miss 6, Nebraska 3. This is Big Red Baseball.
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4: KNEB.
2: Well, tough news. Tarp is coming onto the field. Ole Miss is headed to the bullpen to get all their stuff. And they're making everybody exit the playing surface. So the Huskers are heading to the clubhouse. We were one inning away from getting this thing finished, but the Huskers will take a deficit of 6-3 into the ninth inning, whenever that might be, but we might be waiting a while with the tarp coming out, expecting a cell to come through the area and just nail us with weather. It was a matter of time, but
8: we got a gnarly one coming our way, that's for sure.
2: So maybe we weren't seeing things.
8: I was hoping my eyes would see me, but then I went ahead and looked at the radar, and now that confirmed what I hoped I wasn't seeing.
2: Well, I think fortunately for both teams, it's not going to affect decisions on the mound too much. Ole Miss will have to go to somebody else besides Robertson for the bottom of the ninth. But let's kind of rewind how this thing started. We expected electricity with this starting pitching between Rabe and Horn, and both of those guys, Nick, live up to the billing tonight.
8: Yeah, and I want to start with Ty. I mean, he goes 5 2/3, really scattered 6 hits, gets 3 earned runs, but you look at 9 strikeouts against this bunch, and much like, and we'll get to Rabe here in a moment too, but much like his counterpart, just came up with the big pitch when he needed to, and you saw him empty in the tank, just could not make it out of the six. We talked about that Federico at bat that really seemed to really jolt that Ole Miss dugout and led to a big inning for them. But when you look at the stage, the moment, and this offense, you start with what Ty Horn was able to do. And we've seen it throughout his career in the last 2 years. And I know you're making references to that performance he had in the Big Ten championship game last year against UCLA. Boy, it was looking a lot like that. But then what can you say about Taylor Rabe, who was equally as impressive? I mean, the pitchability is the first thing that jumps off the page. And we saw an outstanding one here in Mason Edwards, very similar to the way that he controlled the count and the way that he located pitches. That's why when Jet Buck shot that one into right field, I mean, that was an impressive hit. It was just really the one mistake that Rabe had made. And then you think about that opportunity that Nebraska had in the sixth inning, unable to take advantage of having a bases-loaded situation with less than 2 outs. I mean, that's really the tale of the tape, but both pitchers were just outstanding. And for this capacity crowd to see two guys trying to out-duel each other, they were in for a show.
2: I don't know that we're playing baseball tonight. The Ole Miss is taking everything out of the dugout and acting like we're finished up for the night.
8: I mean they got their training equipment and
2: the
8: everything.
2: Buckets, the training gear. So we are going to be an extended delay based on what we're seeing here. And it's unfortunate that we made it all the way through eight innings.
8: I don't know what that was.
2: Sounded like a zipper of some kind.
8: Oh, we got the bags going over the shotgun mics down there, so we're

0: A little crowd mic there.
1: It was kind of fun for a minute. Well, here's what we're going to do. We are going to take a break. Kyle Crooks has been hanging out with us all day. He's eager to put that voice to work, so we will do that. We'll recap what's happening around us in the world of college baseball in a regional winner's bracket Saturday night and figure out what the heck's going on here with the intended time of this delay. And boy, you're getting the sandbags out. I'm seeing some heavy gas cans going on the tarp. It's weird seeing this place empty. But Ole Miss feeling good about themselves, leading 6-3 as we couldn't quite get the ninth inning started. So we'll step aside for a break. Kyle Crooks will take us over for a while, and we will rejoin you here in mere moments. You're listening to the Huskers Radio Network.
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10: Well, wish we had better news here at Haymarket Park tonight. Kyle Crooks back with you. The boys taking a moment. Well, to figure things out, see what's happening next. Harp is on the field, entering a weather delay, going into the top of the ninth inning. Ole Miss a 6-3 lead. We had a little lightning before the actual lightning. Max Butenbach's two-run home run in a pinch hit spot made this game a little bit closer. Right now, a three-run deficit for the Huskers. The Rebels just taking advantage of free passes from Husker pitching and also coming through with two outs here today for sure. That has been a big difference. Ole Miss having scored in the 6th, 7th, and the 8th. The Huskers getting two back in the 8th inning. It was Nebraska hopping out to an early 1-0 lead on a Jet Buck solo shot. That was back in the 4th inning. Winner of this one will head to the regional final to face the victor of potentially, of course, who comes through. Arizona State is awaiting the loser of this game, and then the winner of that one, whether it's Nebraska or Ole Miss against Arizona State, would then play either Ole Miss or Nebraska in a regional final. And then there is the opportunity of potential, if necessary, game that could be played on Monday. Well, as soon as we know more about whether this game will be resumed tonight, we will let you know for sure. But currently 6-3 in a weather delay. Tarp is on the field. Lightning is surrounding us here at Haymarket Park, and Ole Miss a 6-3 lead. Good opportunity to go through some of the scores, and not good news in Oklahoma City tonight for the Husker softball team. They fell to Alabama 5-1. Jocelyn Brisky got the win for the Crimson Tide, moves to 25-3, and they're off to 2-0 in the Women's College World Series. So they put themselves in the national semifinals. Jordy Fromm takes the loss. Got the start after her 10 innings the other night. Falls to 21-5. The scoring started in the first. Kendall Giles homering out.

0: to center field, put the Tide up 3-0, and then it was Giles again, a sac fly in the third. So it was all Crimson Tide early in this game. The only run that was scored for the Huskers, that came in the fourth. Hannah Kamenzen, a solo home run out to center field on a full count pitch, made it a 4-1 game. And then the Crimson Tide would tack on one more with an RBI single in the fourth. So they get that right back, and the Tide winning tonight 5-1. We do know this, the Huskers will play tomorrow, 3 o'clock, against the Texas Longhorns. The winner moves on to the national semifinal, having to win twice to get through to the Champ Series, and the loser will head home. So Nebraska playing for their series tomorrow against a familiar foe in the Texas Longhorns. They played twice earlier this year. The Huskers had beaten the Longhorns. That was in the opening weekend for Nebraska this season. Well, for college baseball, certainly a lot going on, and we'll get you through a lot of the festivities. Starting out at what has been an interesting regional in Auburn, Alabama, the team from Milwaukee, the Milwaukee Panthers, 10-6 lead over UCF. That's in the top of the eighth. Milwaukee is trending towards heading to the regional final. Auburn's trying to find themselves out of the loser's bracket. Of course, that regional is paired up with the winner of this regional for a potential super. Also, an exciting one between two in-state rivals, Florida leading Miami 11-8. That's in the bottom of the sixth. Florida does have the bases loaded. Miami out-hitting the Gators 13-7, but trail on the scoreboard. That one's been back and forth. Crimson Tide of Alabama in the top of the eighth inning. That in a winner's bracket matchup in Tuscaloosa. Alabama, 7 runs on 11 hits, leads USC Upstate, which was a surprise on opening day that the USC Upstate was able to get to the winner's bracket. They trail the Tide 7-4. That is in the eighth inning. In Starkville, Mississippi State all over Cincinnati 8-1. Bulldogs have out-hit the Bearcats 12-4. Washington State trails the host Oregon Ducks. That's in the bottom of the ninth. And the Ducks trending victory, leading 4-0 over Wazoo. Jacksonville State, they trail Little Rock, who shocked everybody. That's a winner's bracket game at Hattiesburg. Little Rock knocked off the host in Southern Miss yesterday, and it's Little Rock trying to go 2-0 and head to a regional final. 6-3 Little Rock over Jacksonville State, who entered the postseason as a top 25 team. They play in the bottom of the seventh inning. Cal Poly, they blow out St. Mary's, who shocked UCLA yesterday in the Los Angeles regional. So Cal Poly trending towards the regional final. They play in the top of the seventh. Texas A&M all over Texas State 10-2. That's stretch time in College Station. Georgia blows out the Sharks of Long Island 18-2. Bulldogs, winners of the SEC regular season crown, 18 runs on 20 hits. Oklahoma, they beat the Citadel 8-3 earlier today in the Atlanta Regional, which is the host, hosted by Georgia Tech. UCF beats NC State. That's 9-3. That was earlier today in the Auburn Regional. Also, it was Boston College much earlier today in that Athens Regional. Long Island had fallen to Boston College 8-4, so Long Island got bounced from the Athens Regional, those two losses that we mentioned to Georgia and Boston College. Wake Forest 12 and Binghamton 3, that a final score in Morgantown. Meanwhile, Tennessee falls to VCU, and the Volunteers see their season end. They go 2-Q in the Chapel Hill Regional. Northeastern 5 and Missouri State 1, that a final score in the Lawrence Regional. So Northeastern keeps their season alive, and Missouri State sees their season end. Meanwhile, Southern Miss, this an absolute shocker. They go 2-out. The Hattiesburg Regional, the national seeded Southern Miss, fall to Virginia 15-11. They give up 18 runs in the process, and it's Virginia who moves on in that regional. Oklahoma State just gets past Alabama State 8-7, most likely awaiting the Alabama Crimson Tide in tomorrow's regional final. Also, the Citadel walks off Illinois-Chicago 9-8 earlier today. Holy Cross gets walloped by UC Santa Barbara 15-1, 15 runs on 15 hits. Auburn keeps their season alive. We mentioned the tent situation on the Plains. They get past NC State to head to tomorrow 17-13 in a slugfest against the Wolfpack. And the Wolfpack see their season end. Troy just more than doubles up Ryder, 15-7 final score. Arizona State earlier today, again, they keep their season alive here in the Lincoln Regional. They'll take on the loser of this game, where Nebraska currently trails Ole Miss 6-3 in a weather delay here in the top of the ninth inning. If you're just joining us, the tarp is on the field. Everybody has left the ballpark, including the players, so who knows if we'll resume tonight. Once we know more, we will let you know. So, it was Arizona State 17-0 earlier today. That bounces South Dakota State from this regional. Louisiana 10, Lipscomb 4. USC keeps their season alive, 19-6 over Lamar. UCLA comes back in a shocking twist of fate for them, almost 2 and out. They were trailing Virginia Tech for most of this game, and they win it 6-5 over the Hokies. Oregon State 9, Yale 2. North Carolina to 2-0 in the Chapel Hill Regional. They beat East Carolina 7-5. Georgia 6, Liberty 2 in the Athens Regional. And Kentucky defeats West Virginia 11-9. West Virginia, the host of the Morgantown Regional. Kansas 5, Arkansas 3. Meanwhile, Texas 16, Tarleton 2, and Georgia Tech 9, Oklahoma 3. That's some of the finals here around college baseball. What has certainly been a busy day here in Lincoln. It's Nebraska trailing Ole Miss 6-3, and still awaiting word. Ben McLaughlin hops in the booth. I wasn't sure if he had something to tell me. Any word? Anything?
1: I don't think anybody knows anything. Okay. I think a whole bunch of people up here are hungry. That's about all I found out.
0: So a lot of people are hungry. We know that, and hopefully you're staying safe in your cars. The rain is starting to come down. Lightning is surrounding us, and we are currently in a weather delay. Top of the ninth inning, Ole Miss 6 and Nebraska 3. Again, the loser of this game will come back, play tomorrow against the Arizona State Sun Devils. That'll be a 2 o'clock start time, and then have to come back later that night and play a regional final against the winner of this game. We'll step aside here momentarily. When we come back, hopefully we know more, and we'll let you know. But at the current moment, weather delay before we got the ninth inning started, Ole Miss 6 and Nebraska 3 on the Huskers Radio Network.
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0: Currently in a weather delay here at Haymarket Park, Kyle Crooks back in the booth as Ole Miss is leading Nebraska 6-3. We have yet to start the top of the ninth. The rain is really starting to come down. 10:20 is when we went into this weather delay right before the start of the ninth. Still waiting to hear word as to what is going to happen tonight. Again, you have the opportunity with just one inning left to play to come back, finish this game tomorrow, and then get ready for a potential 2 o'clock start for either one of these teams. Again, the loser of this game will play an elimination game against Arizona State and then have to come back if you win and then play the winner of this game in a regional final. There is a potential as well for an if necessary game in the Lincoln Regional, which would be Monday. That's a winner take all situation. The Lincoln Regional is paired with the Auburn Regional for potential super. And big props to Husker Nation tonight. Boy, it was loud. Having spent a handful of games, of course, in Memorial Stadium in my first year, I mean, there were certain moments where it felt like third down across the way in Memorial Stadium. So credit to Husker fans tonight. We'll give you a quick refresher on this game before we get you a conversation I had last week with Dylan Carey here during this weather delay. Ole Miss, a 6-3 lead over Nebraska. The Rebs, 6 runs on 9 hits, no errors, and 11 left. For the Huskers, 3 runs on 6 hits, 1 error, and 6 left on base. Well, you know, when you look at differences in this game, free passes from the Huskers, they've walked 8 tonight, including what was a really kind of a head-scratching 6th inning. Ole Miss had scored after going down 1-0. It was a Jet Buck solo shot in the bottom of the 4th inning. It was a 3-run 6th, a 2-run 7th, and a lone run in the 8th. The Huskers getting one back on a Max Buten back, 2-run backside bomb out to the berm in left field to cut the Huskers somewhat closer. So if you're able to put up a 0 in the top of the 9th inning, we've seen crazier happen for Nebraska. Could they potentially have a rally in their bones in the bottom of the 9th? Ty Horn was incredible tonight, threw a season-high 120 pitches, had a new career-high in strikeouts with 9 Ks, 5 2/3 for Tyner. 6 hits, 3 runs all earned, 2 walks in 9 strikeouts. Tucker Timmerman out of the bullpen, he just had a 1/3 of an inning, allowed a hit, 2 runs, both earned, 2 walks and a K. Caleb Clark in 2/3 did not allow a run, 2 walks, no strikeouts, and Price Bender an inning and a 1/3. 2 hits, a run which was not earned, 2 walks and 2 strikeouts. We talked to the guys before the game and previewing this matchup with Ole Miss. The reality is their pitching is elite, and it starts with Taylor Rabe, the starter for the Rebs, 4-3, just north of a 4 ERA. He went 6 innings tonight, 4 hits, a run which was earned, 2 walks and 9 strikeouts for the powerful right-hander, 113 pitches and 74 for strikes. J.P. Robertson, who was still in the game prior to this weather delay, has gone 2 innings in relief, 2 hits allowed, 2 runs, both earned, no walks and 4 strikeouts. What's interesting about Taylor Rabe and his start, he had only walked 8 the entire year, and he walked 2 here tonight. Huskers were not able to capitalize. The difference tonight, 2 outs. Ole Miss, they were 6 of 14 with 2 outs, so the Huskers 3 of 11, and they had 5 2-out RBIs. And, of course, a lot of the frustration came with, well, not throwing strikes for the Husker bullpen. Had a couple of really big swings, including Owen Pano. That was a pivotal moment, a 2-run double in the 6th inning to give the Rebs the lead, and they would not look back as they hopped out to a lead as many as 5 runs. It was a 6-1 lead, but again, the Huskers getting 2 back with a Max Buten back backside bomb to left, and it's now 6-3 in a weather delay which started around 10:20 local time, so about 23 minutes in. We're still awaiting word to see if they are going to play the rest of this game tonight or come back tomorrow, finish it up, and then either one of these teams get ready for a 2 o'clock start for a chance to play in a regional final. So with that, we will now lead you to our conversation. I had a chance to chat with veteran shortstop Dylan Carey last week. It was an enlightening conversation, just a great guy. And, of course, he's had an interesting experience here. He's had his ups and downs, but he's been a consistent starter. And for him this year, he's en route to a career season in a lot of different categories, had a tremendous defensive play tonight in what has been a season for him. Big Ten Defensive Player of the Year, first-teamer in the conference, and he has earned all of the accolades this season. We talk a little bit about his past, what led up to this, not getting drafted, playing with a little bit of a chip on his shoulder, and now he has a chance to prove it here on this massive stage in an NCAA regional in which the Huskers are hosting their first NCAA regional since 2008. So, had a chance to chat with the Husker shortstop, Dylan Carey. Here's that conversation.
17: Dylan, thanks so much for joining us. A lot of great things
0: ahead of this team. But first things first, congratulations, Defensive Player of the Year in the conference. I know you take a lot of pride in your defense. Offensively, you've taken such a big jump this year. I know you put in a lot of work in the offseason. I'm sure you're proud of your accomplishments, but proud of what this team's accomplished this year.
17: Yeah, absolutely. Yeah, it's been a blessing to be on this team and to see all the accolades that a lot of these guys deserve. Like the other day, we had practice and Coach Bolt came out and told us all the things that we as a group accomplished, and some guys got pointed out, which was really cool to see. Drew Grego get the Drew Grego. People mess that up all the time.
0: Yeah.
17: Drew Grego, you know, get the Freshman Player of the Year, well deserved. Same with Jeter getting on the All Freshman team. Those guys have worked so hard, and for those guys to be freshmen and show out the way they have this year has been really cool. Yasa as well, Yasa first team. I know we have a lot of second teams.
0: Case, Jay Sean.
17: We got Mac. Yeah, Mac. I mean, Mac's just been a guy for us all year long, and Sandy's been here for 3 years now. So just, you know, very thankful for those guys. Just a lot of great players. So, and there's more that are well deserved of these other things as well. But just overall, so happy for our guys. So happy for what we've accomplished so far this year, and excited for the postseason.
0: How about the older core on this team, led by yourself and, you know, Mac coming in here, transferring over and from JUCO and started out at Oregon. A lot of these guys have long journeys, and yourself being able to be in one spot an entire time is interesting. Let's talk a little bit about that. In a landscape in college baseball specifically, that's changed so much. I mean, college athletics in general. But you grew up a Husker fan. Your dog's name was Husker,
17: yeah,
0: right? Your family are Husker fans. You grew up in the state of Colorado. What did it mean for you to come here and then stay here?
17: Yeah, absolutely. So, I mean, being a Husker, it's such a blessing. We talk about it each and every day. It's an honor to wear the N. It's an honor to even be here in the first place at this university that's so prestigious in the Big Ten. So, yeah, being able to be a Husker is everything to me. Yeah, being here for 4 years is such a blessing. I remember ending junior year and hoping for great things, you know, for a phone call during the summer. Never got that phone call. Thank God for that, because this year has been such a blessing to me to be around guys like Josh Overbeek, Case Anderson, and more guys like Mac Moyer coming in. Just to be a part of this team has been a blessing. I'm so thankful for all the things we've accomplished this year, but more so the memories that we've made as a team. Yeah, it's absolutely a blessing.
0: You know, the phrase probably gets overused, but chip on the shoulder a little bit. I think that's the way that we've described you on radio. You came back with a little bit of anger to you, rightfully so. You thought you should be playing at the next level right now. You come back, and you certainly will deserve that eventually here. But coming back here to Nebraska, playing another year of college baseball with that chip on your shoulder, have you played with a little bit of anger this year, you think?
17: Yeah, I remember the phone call Coach Bolt and I had after the draft didn't work out. And I was like, look, man, I got something to prove. I got something to prove. And I've worked really hard this summer. I'm so excited to be back. We're in the end again. Again, it's such a blessing to be here. For me, it was a win-win coming back, being a senior on a team with such great guys and such motivators as a coaching staff. Yeah, playing with a chip on my shoulder, playing with a chip on our shoulder, because at the end of the day, you know, we have back-to-back Big Ten championships under our name, so to go represent that well in the season was something we had on our shoulders. So the way we've gone about doing that this year has been great.
0: Yeah, it's I think a team as a whole that's played with a chip on their shoulder, yeah. And you make that point. You know, I watched a video on YouTube yesterday about your offseason at Driveline and how, I mean, your offensive numbers, everything's up. Home runs, RBI, slug, I mean, that's just the start. You're the doubles king. You'll probably set a new career high in a single season for doubles. So I'm sure you and Coach Bolt going back and forth on that because you passed him when you got that double. But for you, what was the offseason like offensively, getting to a point where you've taken now a whole different step offensively, adding to your game?
17: Yeah, absolutely. So going down to Arizona, my parents just moved down there. So I'm still from Colorado, but they're like, ah, oh, you're from Arizona now. I'm like, no, I'm not. But anyways, yeah, Driveline's like 5 minutes from my house. I've heard a lot of great things about it. I had everything to prove, nothing to lose. So I went out there and was like, hey, I'm ready to do everything I can to make myself a better baseball player. And they were bought in on me and I was bought in on them. And they did a lot of things with my swing in order to help improve bat speed, power, and overall confidence. I think the biggest thing I got out of it was my confidence. Because at the end of the day, a confident baseball player has the most success. So going down there, working on my swing, building confidence, building bat speed, and coming back with a chip on my shoulder definitely helped excel me in the direction of being able to put up the numbers I have this year, but also share with other guys on this team as well, and being able to push guys in a way in which they can help have confidence on the field. So, I've taken a lot from Driveline, a lot from the summer, and have you put it into the season and to see the results and to see this team perform the way we have. It's been a blessing.
0: You know, finding your voice, we're talking with Dylan Carey, Cornhusker Conversation presented by Woodhouse. I think the one thing Will had mentioned about you coming back and the one thing that you wanted to grow in is becoming a leader, more vocal leader, I guess. Do you feel like that's changed for you? And what you're saying, it seems like that's taken a step for you as well.
17: Yeah, absolutely. So, yeah, I felt like in years past, sophomore, junior year, I had great opportunities to be more of a leader. And I think the performance on the field definitely made me shy away from those opportunities. I felt like, oh, I'm not playing well. I don't deserve an opportunity to be a leader. And that was just not true. And again, I came into this year and into the fall. I was like, look, like no matter what happens, I need to be a more vocal leader. We got guys like Josh Overbeek, who's always been that vocal leader and is very good at that. And I've taken stuff from him and previous guys like Bryce Matthews, Max Anderson, mm-hmm. Josh Caron, guys like that. And just, you know, I've ran with it and this year and being able to be more vocal and more intentional when it comes to one-on-one with guys. Because at the end of the day, us guys that have been in college baseball for a long time have an opportunity to help these younger guys develop, not just on the game, but off the field, whether that's, you know, in the classroom, you know, in the locker room, stuff like that. So it's been awesome to see the development of the guys on this team and the leadership that we've shown as a group this year.
0: You know, there's one reaction that fans could have after the Ohio State series, and you certainly saw it on social media. The reality of this sport is that's how seasons go. You have ebbs and flows. The only difference is this team didn't have a whole lot of down moments up until that point. It's one thing for fans to think one thing, oh, the season's this, the season's that. But did you guys ever waver, ever think anything differently about this team after those 3 days in Columbus?
17: Yeah, no. Columbus happened. We got back on the bus, went home, and it was a new day. At the end of the day, it sucks. That's mm-hmm. baseball. It's a tough game. It's a game of failure, and being able to just bounce back is the name of the game. So whether it was a win or a loss, we'd come up to practice the next day and do the same thing each and every day. So there was no word am I looking for? There was no disruption in our team. It didn't bother us. Again, it sucks, but we just move on to the next week and the next game, the next practice. So it was just cool to see the bounce back. I mean, Coach Bolt challenged us. He goes, look, man, like you go 0-3 in a weekend, that sucks, but what's your response? Mm-hmm. And our response was going 7-0 the rest of the season. Yep. And it was just really cool because he challenged us that day in the locker room on that Sunday when we lost. He goes, you guys have a great opportunity to show what we're made of. And when we did that. So.
0: Yeah, and you played some interesting series, man. I mean, Iowa, you had a massive home run in the Iowa series. And you look at Minnesota, a 6-run ninth in one of those games. It's just, I think what's interesting about this team is you could go down X amount of runs. It does not seem to matter. I don't think the confidence ever wavers in that dugout if you're down 6-0, 3-0. The approach stays the same. There's a level of confidence 1-9 in this lineup. And guys that, because it's been, you know, guys like Trey Fikes that are stepping up and having to be penciled into the lineup, there's a pretty deep group of guys that can provide offensively.
17: Yeah, absolutely. It's a challenge for the coaches every day to develop a lineup because of the guys we have on this team. And that's something we haven't had in the past. So it's cool to see new guys stepping up and being able to help this team in ways we haven't seen before. So, yeah, like you said, like we're never out of any game. We're never out. I think it's been, I don't even know how many games we've been down in like the eighth or ninth inning and have come back and won. This team just continues to do that. And I think it's fun because Coach Bolt in those situations, like, hey, look, we've done this before. Just trust in one another. We'll make it happen. And to see it actually happen is just like, wow, like this team's special.
0: Well, your sister was here for the Lincoln Regional for softball. That was really special, really cool storyline. I know we talked before. You had a chance to watch only one of the games you were playing, or else you'd be watching all of them. The special relationship that you have with her growing up in kind of similar sports, right? Growing up in a sports household. What was that like, the relationship between you two and how close the family is?
17: Yeah, I think the first thing that comes to mind, Brooke and I are extremely competitive. And I remember from like being super young, we used to do these like handstand contests all the time. Like that was our go-to, like who can hold the longest handstand. Yeah. And that just kind of goes to show like who we are. Like we're always trying to compete in everything we do, whether that's like in school. Brooke's extremely smart and excels mm-hmm. in the classroom. And I'm so happy for her and what she wants to accomplish and what she wants to do off the softball field. So being able to see her compete on the field and the way she goes about being a leader on her team, I believe, she had a great year at South Dakota in the Summit League. So just extremely proud of her and the way I've been able to push her, and she pushes me as well. We have a lot of conversations about approach and all that, and it's really cool. It's really fun. And then it's just fun to have our dad in there, and that's conversation too, because we always give him a hard time because we go and we make adjustments at school and with our swings. He goes, "Oh, dang, I guess I led you astray there. I should have been teaching you that." So we give him a hard time, and it's just fun because we go home and we hit together, we talk game, we play games together, and it's always a competition, but at the end of the day, it's always fun.
0: Yeah.
17: So, yeah.
0: Chatting with Dylan Carey, Big Ten Defensive Player of the Year, first teamer in the league, having a career season as part of the Cornhusker Conversation presented by Woodhouse. Did you grow up, I would imagine, when you're this high of a level of athlete, sometimes you could specialize in one sport, but always if you're the shortstop at Division I, you've probably excelled at other sports. Were there other sports in the equation for you growing up?
17: Yeah, sure. I played baseball, basketball, football. And when I got to high school, I was like, all right, I'm going to play football. Excuse me, football and baseball. Mm. And I remember talking to my travel ball coach. He goes, look, man, there's a fall opportunity to play baseball. I know you love playing football, but what do you see yourself doing? And I was like, well, I want to play baseball at the next level. That's my goal. And he goes, all right. And I ended the phone call, and I'm like, dang, he's kind of like putting me on the spot here. And I was like, look, it's an easy decision for me. I want to go continue to develop as a baseball player. Look, football's great, basketball's great, but I don't see myself playing those sports, and I want to get to the highest level I can, so I'm going to just commit to baseball. So that's what I did in high school, and it was a blessing to be able to receive some offers, and especially from Nebraska, I felt loved and wanted, and as soon as I got an offer to come here, it was an easy decision for me. With my parents, we're like ready to make this decision and get on campus and get after it, and it was an easy decision, and I'm so happy that as much as I do miss playing football, basketball, like I saw a lot of my teammates and friends playing those sports, it was cool to see how much I developed in the time when I spent just like focusing on the game and building my whether it was defense, offense, mental side of the game. Like I had a lot of development putting those sports aside and focusing just on baseball.
0: What position were you in football?
17: I played everywhere. I was a fullback. I played wide receiver, tight end, and I felt like I was a pretty good player. Like I remember I was going through summer workouts at my freshman year of high school, and they're like, "All right, like you're gonna go work with varsity." I'm like, "I'm a freshman on varsity. Let's go. He's pretty sweet." And then a week later, I'm like, "Hey, coach, I'm done."
0: Yeah.
17: So he goes, "Are you quitting on us?" Yeah. I'm like, "Kinda. Like I don't want to be seen as a quitter. Like I want to give it my all in everything I do." So that hurt. Pretty bad for him to say that.
0: Yeah.
17: But at the end of the day, like they're building a team. They want to have success. And to turn that away was really hard. But at the end of the day, I knew the sacrifice was worth it in order to help develop my game in baseball.
0: Have you talked to Jeter Worthley about, because he's a high school quarterback, just about his skill set and your skill set and sort of compare and contrast your football playing styles?
17: Yeah, sure. I mean, I've talked to Jeter about, he was a great football player, he's a quarterback, and how like he's been our catcher pretty much all year, and how like he needs to pretty much be a quarterback back there in order to help our defense and help our pitchers. And he's done a great job at having a voice. Like being a freshman is extremely tough for me coming in. I felt like I didn't have a voice sometimes. And it wasn't so much my teammates. It was just me being a little shy and not able to do that. But Jeter has been great when it comes to being able to be the quarterback of the defense out there. So just happy for him and happy the way he's developed this year.
0: Do you have any baseball is a massive superstition sport? It is rampant in baseball more than anything else. Do you have a specific game day superstition that you have going on?
17: You know what? I used to like always feel like, oh, I got to wear the same socks. I got to do this each and every day. But now it's just like, look, God's plan. I've just been really focused on the Lord. Honestly, he has already, written out the plan of my life, and I just want to trust in that each and every way. So, having these superstitions don't exist. Whether I, put my left sock on before my right doesn't make a difference on how I go out there and play, because it's already written in his book. So I'm just, focused on that. And I think that's helped free me up a lot. The Lord, my teammates have pushed me in my relationship with the Lord. He's pushed me in my relationship with him. So it's just been something I focused on throughout this season of life. And I'm just so thankful for the time I've spent at Nebraska, because I think baseball's great. The conversations are great. The memories are great. But my relationship has grown so much with Christ. And that's been the biggest thing for me at Nebraska.
0: I know your faith is very, very strong, and for many on this team as well. You know, your teammates and playing with a different second baseman, you play with a few second basemen this year, Jet, and the unselfishness and what he's played, you know, he comes in as a second baseman. He thought maybe he'd be the shortstop this year, and of course you come back, play second, moves out to left, and then play in the middle infield with Rhett. What's that been like?
17: Yeah, Rhett Stokes has been I don't even know what word I can use for Rhett Stokes, because it's been such an amazing opportunity to play with that guy. He's got some of the best hands in college baseball I've ever seen. We constantly talk up the middle. He makes the game slow down. It makes it fun. Like, I remember being out there, and like the other day, we would be like guessing where the ball would be hit. And there was a ball that we're playing Minnesota. This is the last week. We're playing Minnesota. And he goes, I got to pop up to left field here. And this was to end the game on Sunday, I believe. And I'm like, no way. I got a ground ball to you. And he guessed it, and it was a pop to left field. And it just makes the game so much more fun. Like, not only is he's a great player, he's a great teammate to talk to and have conversations with on the field. So we're always locked in, but we're always, you know, little games on the field, making it fun. So it's a blessing to play with Rhett. And I can't wait to continue to play with him this year. Mm-hmm.
0: Yeah, it's been a fun, defensively, you guys have been near the top in the country. I mean, you've been a sensational fielding percentage team. I think this is my first year here, and seeing Husker Nation, specifically at Haymarket Park, and the crowds that you've had, the records that have been broken this year, the possibility of, hey, you could have postseason here in the NCAAs. What are your thoughts here in your final year as a Husker, seeing what the crowds have been like? And, you know, you've had some big moments defensively, offensively. Hear the roar of the crowd. That's going to make you sore around the base. Especially, you know, I can think of the home run against Iowa, and the late game home run you hit against Iowa. It's about as loud as I've heard this ballpark. How fun is it to experience that?
17: Yeah, I feel like my 4 years here, if we continue to set records, but this year has been different for sure. Mm-hmm. I remember telling media one of the days about, like, I don't know how a team can come into Haymarket and feel confident knowing that, like, this whole crowd is behind us. Mm-hmm. I mean, we've been setting records. Like, I remember USC, we set a record, and then Iowa comes, we set another record. The Big Ten, the past couple of years, we've set records there. It's unbelievable at a fan base how we're able to show up for one another, whether it's football, basketball, volleyball, softball, us. Like, there's multiple sports, and Husker Nation continues to show up for everyone in a way that's never seen in college sports. So there is no professional sports team here. It's just Nebraska, and mm-hmm. I love it. It's great.
0: 23-1 this season at home, 15-0 in conference home games. To me, that's a number that really pops off the page. Dylan, we're talking to Dylan Carey, part of the Cornhusker conversation. What's the biggest thing you'll miss about this place when you do move on, play pro, do the whole thing?
17: That's a really tough question.
0: There's a lot.
17: There's so many things. Baseball specific, fan specific, mm-hmm. probably just the people coming up after games saying how happy they are that we're Huskers and that they love the development they've seen from us, and how, like, we're their favorite players. They show up each and every week. We see the same faces, and how they've just enjoyed being a part of this journey that we've been on. For me, it's been the past 4 years. For others, shorter. But they just show so much love and care for us. And I'll never forget signing baseballs for these kids, because they just make it so much more than baseball. And the conversations after games, it's truly a blessing and something I'll never forget.
0: Yeah. And your relationship with your coaches too. I mean, Will and Childress and Sirianni and Harvell and Connor and Kyle and all the guys behind the scenes. What have they kind of meant in your journey here, as you've grown as a player, as a person? I can imagine you spend just about as much time with them as anybody. What have they meant to you?
17: Yeah, I just think about the conversations we've had my freshman year to now, and the development I've had, plus the development they've had as coaches. I think we learn from them just as much as they learn from us, and I really truly believe that, because the conversations that are not just about baseball but about life, about fun, we've all constantly joke around and have a good time. So just being able to be challenged, but also in a way in which is loving and caring and fun, is a blessing, and a coaching staff I'm so thankful for. Whether it's from the head of the snake, Coach Bolt, to our Yeti, our equipment guy, like, there's just, like, mm-hmm. it's constant like challenges, but it's constant fun, and I'm just so thankful for those guys pushing me in a way I'll never have again in college baseball. So I'll definitely take this time with them and run with it and be thankful for it. And I can't wait for whenever the season may end, to have that conversation about just thanking them for what they've done for me in my development and in my career.
0: One of the best shortstops in college baseball, Dylan Carey, here with us on the Cornhusker Conversation. One final thing. I know Jackson Vetter, who's the video guy, of course, he does an awesome job. All the cinematic recaps you see on social media, that's Jackson. But he, you guys golf a little bit, right? I know you golfed recently, and I think Mac's a big golfer. Rhett's a big golfer. Mm-hmm. I'm sure I'm missing a few guys that are big golfers. What's that game looking like nowadays? I'm sure you don't do a whole lot during the season, I would imagine. Does it mess up your swing or anything? I don't. It seems like it hasn't had any effect on you.
17: Yeah, no, honestly, it's kind of what you think. I mean, whether it helps you or not, I think it personally helps me. I think those guys also agree it helps them because it gets their mind off of the game.
0: It's like your escape.
17: Your escape. And yeah, Vetter was able to invite us out for golf, and he actually had a free round for us, which was a blessing. We got to go out to Ashland Country Club and play some golf, and I got to ride in a car with Vetter, and he's been here for 4 years. I've been here for 4 years. We've had classes together in the College of Business, and to be able to develop that relationship with him and just hang out and you know, see what he does. Like, what he does is truly amazing. Like, mm-hmm. It's a gift. Like, we'll be on the plane. It'll be an hour-long flight. And he produces this awesome video. I'm like, how'd you do that? He goes, I don't know. I was like, hey, you want to golf tomorrow? He goes, let's do it. So, yeah. Vetter's been amazing. The guys have been amazing to him. He's been such a blessing to have on the team. He's like another teammate of ours. So, it's... I'm going to miss him a lot after this year, but I can't wait to continue to make memories, whether that's on the field or on the golf course with that dude. So so thankful for him.
0: No, great stuff ahead, and the postseason is ahead for Dylan Carey and this Husker group, which has done just tremendous things this year, broken a lot of different records, whether it's attendance or just wins within conference, and a lot of good things trending here into the postseason. Dylan, we appreciate you so much for the time. Thanks for coming in.
17: Yeah, thanks for having me. Appreciate it.
0: All right, big thanks to Dylan Carey for that conversation, part of our Cornhusker Conversation series. Our update is that we have no update at the current moment. We're in the top of the ninth inning. Went into a weather delay around 10:20 local time, or just past 11 local time. Before we tell you any more, let's step away 15 seconds for stations to identify themselves all on the Huskers radio network.
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0: Ole Miss leading the Huskers 6-3 in a winner's bracket Saturday night that has turned into a very late night. A 7:06 first pitch, a weather delay which began at 10:20 local time, and still waiting to get word on what this game, whether it's going to be finished tonight or finished tomorrow. The loser will take on Arizona State tomorrow at 2. The winner heads on to the regional final to await their opponent. Kind of a look back through this game tonight. It was an incredible atmosphere, especially if you could think back to a moment in the sixth inning with the bases loaded. I mean, it felt like Memorial Stadium here inside Haymarket Park, one of the largest gatherings, I'm sure, that has been in this ballpark for a Husker baseball game, quite literally in the history of the program. It was Jet Buck. The Huskers got out to an early lead. A solo home run from Jet Buck. That was in the bottom of the fourth inning. Gave the Huskers an early 1-0 lead after both Ty Horn and Taylor Rabe just going back and forth, putting up zeros in the first three frames. Ty Horn was really sensational tonight. 5 2/3, 6 hits, 3 runs all earned, 2 walks, 9 strikeouts, threw 120 pitches. 120 pitches was a new season high, 9 strikeouts, a new career high for Ty Horn. Meanwhile, Tucker Timmerman, he went 1/3 of an inning. Caleb Clark, 2/3 of an inning in relief. Price Bender was on the mound when this went into a weather delay. Taylor Rabe, who came in just north of a 4 ERA, he was just, I mean, as sensational as you could imagine in 6 innings. 4 hits, a run which was earned, 2 walks, and 9 strikeouts. Just powerful stuff with ease, mid to upper 90s, 113 pitches from him. J.P. Robertson was in relief starting in the 7th frame and was still in relief heading into the top of the ninth inning. But the Huskers hopped out to that 1-0 lead and then were able to get on the board, break through with a crooked number, a 3-run sixth inning, 2 runs in the seventh, and a run in the eighth. The Huskers getting two back with a backside 2-run home run by Max Butenbach onto the berm in left field, making it a 6-3 game. Some of the cliff notes of this game, when you think of what really hurt the Huskers tonight, 8 total walks, 9 total free passes, including 8 walks and 1 hit batter. And Nebraska just, you can't give Ole Miss, a team like Ole Miss, extra outs. And this is a Rebel team that, boy, they had a late night last night. 14 innings to get past Arizona State to head to the winner's bracket, and they've found themselves in hostile territory, much like what you would see in the SEC this time of year. And currently in the lead, 6-3 line score. 6 runs on 9 hits, no errors, 11 left for the Rebs. The Huskers, 3 runs on 6 hits, 1 error, and 6 left on base. Also, one of the big notes we mentioned before, 2 outs, Ole Miss, 6-14, 5 RBI with 2 gone in the inning. For Nebraska, a 3-11 set up with 2 outs in an inning and 3 2-out RBI. And runners in scoring position tonight, 2-8 for the Rebs, 0-3 for the Huskers. Runners on, 4-17 for Ole Miss, 2-10 for Nebraska. It was really a struggle throughout this game to get traffic against Taylor Rabe, the starter for Ole Miss, and it seemed consistently Ole Miss was able to get traffic in this game. So, currently at the moment, a weather delay which began at 10:20 local time, 11:10 currently here at Haymarket Park. Still no word as to what the case will be, if we will resume this game tonight or finish up tomorrow. Ole Miss a 6-3 lead at the current setup here. All right, we'll step aside here, and when we come back, we'll have a conversation with Husker center fielder, and boy, what an impact Mac Moyer has made this year. Came in with a 359 average, and for him, just about as, for the bulk of the year, about as consistent as you could ask. A guy who, you know, wasn't the opening day center fielder, became a starter opening weekend, a few games in, and just did not relinquish that spot in center field and the top spot in the lineup. Mac Moyer, who, of course, has baseball in his blood. His father, Jamie Moyer, 25-season MLB vet, somebody who stood the test of time in one of the toughest games in all of sports. And Mac having that in his blood, just the competition is something the guys always talk about with Mac Moyer. I had a chance to dive into a little bit of his family dynamic with his siblings, with his father, Jamie Moyer. Did spend a year at Oregon, did not play, went to JUCO, improved, and then came here to Nebraska and has certainly been a star for what has been a standout season for the Huskers, with a record 23 wins within conference play and 43-15 coming into tonight. So we'll step aside again in a weather delay heading into the top of the ninth inning, which started at 10:20, currently 11:11 local time, and still no word on whether we will resume this one tonight. Flashes of lightning, they bellow out as I talk to you at the current moment. Huskers trailing the Rebs 6-3. We'll step aside that conversation with Mac Moyer when we come back on the Huskers Radio Network.
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0: Still in a weather delay here at Haymarket Park. Our score, Ole Miss 6 and Nebraska 3. In a winner's bracket Saturday night, this place was popping. And in the top of the night, before we could get it started, we had the tarp come onto the field. There's sandbags and gas cans and all sorts of things that are holding down the tarp on the field. Not a little bit of wind out towards left field, but the rain was really coming down. We saw a lot of flashes of lightning off in the distance, even before that this game, the players had come off the field, and we continue to see blue flashes of lightning off in the dark skies. And of course, we have the horizon of Memorial Stadium, which is lit up beyond the pines and in center field. And this environment was certainly unmatched. And this thing ain't over quite yet in terms of who's going to win and who's going to lose this game. Still an inning to play, but the Rebs a 6-3 lead at this weather delay, which began at 10:20 local time. Also want to, just before we get to the conversation with Mac Moyer, remind you, of course, the Husker softball team at Oklahoma City playing in a winner's bracket game in the World Series. They took on Alabama earlier tonight. Nate Rohr was on the call, and they fell to the Crimson Tide 5-1. It was Jocelyn Brisk. He got the start for the Tide, their ace for the Huskers. Jordy Fromm got the ball after, of course, going the distance the other night in the victory to put the Huskers in the winner's bracket game. And for Nebraska, you just take a look at the scoring in this game. Did not have a whole lot going. The only hit they had was the one that brought in a run. A Hannah Kamenzind home run out to center field was the only offense for the Scarlet and the Cream that came in the fourth inning. They were playing from behind all night long. A three-run first after a Giles home run in the first inning. It put the Tide up 3-0, and then they tacked on a solo run in the third, solo run in the fourth, so really playing from behind throughout the game. Did see Alexis Jensen for the first time in the World Series. Jordy Fromm only lasted two innings, three hits, three runs, all earned, a walk, and three strikeouts. Meanwhile, Alexis Jensen, four innings, two hits, two runs, both of which were not earned, a walk, and six strikeouts for the Husker freshman. You think for her getting her first opportunity to pitch on that stage, the heartbeat must have been racing for Nebraska, but they do fall short. And with that, again, it's double elimination in the Women's College World Series. So after the win against Arkansas in 10 innings, they fall to Alabama, but it sets up now a win or go home game against the Texas Longhorns, a team that they played earlier this year. That was opening weekend at UTSA in San Antonio, Texas, and the Longhorns were the number one team in the country at the time. The Huskers were 10th. Texas won 15-10 in the first of two games. That was all the way back, second game of the year on February 6th. And then Nebraska came back to win the next day, 8-5. So they split those two games against the Longhorns earlier this year. Remember, that was the first of two wins against the top team in the country, as the Huskers had beaten not just Texas, but Texas Tech. So Nebraska playing for their season tomorrow. That'll be a 2 o'clock first pitch central time from OKC, and a 1:30 start to our coverage on the pregame show. Some of these same stations will carry that game tomorrow. Nate Rohr will have the coverage from Devon Park. Again, what lies ahead for the Huskers, if they don't come back, they would play a elimination game tomorrow at 2 o'clock against Arizona State, and the winner of that one would hypothetically, if Ole Miss wins, play Ole Miss in a regional final. But there's still three outs to play with here for Nebraska, trailing 6-3. And as I say that, there was a pretty vicious lightning strike off in the distance. The stadium lighting's still on. The tarp is on the field. The rain continues to pellet down on the white tarp, and the wind whipping and the rumbles of thunder off in the distance. So just still waiting to see, and as you can tell as I stall, we still have no answer as to whether we'll continue this game tonight or finish this up tomorrow and then get to the rest of the Lincoln Regional. Currently the Huskers trailing 6-3. Well, all the way back at the start of this segment, mentioned that we'll have a conversation with Mac Moyer as part of our Cornhusker Conversation Series. Mac's had an incredible year. It was a great conversation. Baseball family, we dive into a lot of his baseball past, what his time as a Husker has been like, the future, everything. We dive into it. Here's that chat.
2: Wanted to have Mac in, and Mac, welcome to our new studio. Talk a little bit about your journey. How you been? You've been pretty good, based on what.
3: Yeah, no, first of all, thanks for having me. You know, it's been good. We've had a good season so far. It's exciting when you're winning, obviously. Yeah.
2: How about new teammates, new locker room for you? It's part of college athletics now, but for you, you've had the JUCO journey, did a redshirt year at Oregon. What landed you here in Lincoln in the Midwest?
3: Mm-hmm. Yeah, no, kind of an interesting journey. Yeah, I was at Oregon my freshman year, and then I was at junior college for 2 years, San Jacinto College, great program, and was fortunate enough to have connections to end up here. So,
2: What did you like about your junior college experience? Because I don't know if you'd give advice to other college players to maybe take that route.
3: Mm-hmm.
2: Because it lands you back in a position where you want to be, it gives you repetitions. What was that like for you? Was that such a big help to getting you here to Nebraska and having success?
3: Yeah, definitely. I think obviously the volume of opportunity and, you know, just the ability to go out there and have fun, I think that was where I learned most about myself as a baseball player and where my identity truly is. I think junior college was very valuable just for the fact that, you know, I was able to kind of just not really care about my situation, and regardless of what I thought of myself or coaches or whether I was getting recruited or anything, I just went out there and played and seriously enjoyed that time with my teammates, and it was awesome experience.
2: Cornhusker Conversation here with Mac Moyer, Huskers center fielder. And, you know, you go from the facilities of a junior college to now Nebraska. Mm-hmm. I mean, you were at Oregon, right? So their facilities are pretty good, mm-hmm. but pretty eye-popping when you're in junior college and you kind of have to do everything by yourself and the cages and all those different things, indoor, all that stuff. And then you come to Nebraska. Was it like, oh, I can get used to this again?
3: Yeah, definitely. St. Jack actually has great facilities. They recently just redid the whole setup, which it was unbelievable that they did that while I was there. And that allowed me to succeed to my fullest potential, and definitely is a, you know, big reason to get people to go to San Jack is for those types of facilities and coaching. But yeah, no, the facilities here are unbelievable.
2: Yeah, I guess all junior colleges aren't the same. Some are much better than others, so that's good to hear. And then you have a baseball background, right? Your dad, Jamie, he was, I remember watching him in the Mariners, you know, with the Mariners growing up and being a Yankees fan, you know, and then he won a world championship with the Phillies in 08, and you were around that team. Just what, being around major league clubhouses, being around baseball your entire life, was this always the thought I was going to be a D1 player and then, you know, hopefully go on and be a pro?
3: Of course, yeah. I actually have two older brothers also that played collegiate baseball and professional baseball. So it's kind of just always been something that we've talked about and dreamed about as kids. And obviously we had that firsthand experience to see something cool like a World Series, and, you know, it's kind of hard not to, you know, fall in love with baseball at that point. So
2: what's it like, you know, you're born in Seattle, right, when your dad was with the Mariners, and then you're living in Philly, kind of moving around. He had such a long major league career. It was such an anomaly, right, how long he was able to pitch for and be successful. But moving around as a kid, when you have a dad that's pitching in all these different places, what was that like?
3: Yeah, it was tough. Obviously, you know, going to new places, it's not always the easiest thing in the world. I have a lot of siblings, so we became close as a group, you know, which only enhanced our relationships between us. But I think it helped me in the long run, actually. You know, this is my third college now, and I think I have kind of learned how to, you know, gauge a new situation and learn to be comfortable in a situation where, you know, I haven't been in my career. And I think that has been a huge resource for me.
2: What was it like being around that Phillies team? You know, were you like 8 years old or something at the time?
3: I was younger. I think I was about six.
2: Charlie Manuel was the manager.
3: Yeah. Charlie Manuel was the manager. Jimmy Rollins, Chase Utley, Ryan Howard.
2: Yeah.
3: Brad Lidge, Cliff Lee, Roy Halladay. I mean, there are some names on that on that roster.
2: But a championship team in a city like Philly, I'm sure you were on the field when they're raising the trophy, just looking around and seeing like this is the like your dad accomplished the dream of a ball player, right? That's pretty cool.
3: What I think is super cool too is like he was obviously a starter on that team, and just having the ability to go and watch him in a situation like that go out and succeed, you know, there's nothing like it.
2: You had a pair of brothers that were drafted too, did the minor league route and all that. So learning from them, what was the competition? You have a lot of siblings. I assume competition from high-level athletes that are in that family, starting with your dad. What's that? How many, like, fights through sports started?
3: Oh, my goodness. I mean, I'm a pretty big golfer, too. I was a very big golfer when I was younger.
2: I've heard.
3: And my brothers used to tear me up a little bit on the golf course. Obviously, they're much older than me, but, you know, they were good at getting in my head a little bit. I think that made me better in the long run, too. But definitely the competitive side, just from an everyday standpoint, has been there for me and my family.
2: Chatting with Mac Moyer, Cornhusker Conversation. So golf is big for you. That's the big hobby. The big thing is right, does it ruin your swing? Does it not ruin? It clearly hasn't done anything to your swing. But have coaches ever told you, like, you can't be golfing as a position player? Pitchers, that's the big deal.
3: Yeah, yeah. I mean, I've heard it, but, like, I don't have any issues with it.

0: baseball. I just do baseball.
1: How are the courses around here, Matt?
0: They've been awesome. Yeah. I think we've been very fortunate with weather. The winter was pretty mild this year, and I've been out there a good bit. It's been awesome. The courses are pretty beautiful here.
1: Golfing at all in season, or is that only a out of season deal?
0: Not at the same volume, definitely, but, you know, just a good off day, 9 holes. I actually played fairways on Monday.
1: Okay.
0: That was the first time in a couple of weeks. You know, it's just a good reset. It's a good, sore from games on the weekend. Go out there and, you know, move a little bit, but, you know, it's a much more relaxed movement, unless it's my driver, but... just going out there and having fun.
1: How far is the driver nowadays? How far are you hitting that, ripping that down the fairway?
0: I actually just got a new shaft in my driver, and it's going a good ways now.
1: Okay.
0: Yeah. I think, right. I'm not going to throw numbers out there, because then they're going to come back on me. So
1: yeah, this is on the radio, so the people will hear about it.
0: Yeah.
1: This team, I know there's a few other golfers on this team, but let's talk the baseball side of it. We mentioned it off the top, getting to know your teammates, but how fun has this experience been? It's a successful team. That's part of it. But getting to know Coach Bolt, the entire staff, what was that process like, maybe in recruiting when Coach Bolt and yourself were having those conversations?
0: Yeah, they were great to me initially right out of the gate. I had connections through my junior college with Coach Bolt and actually all of the other coaches. And they were just... You know, they welcomed me like family, and then as soon as I got on campus, it was the same thing from the players, and, you know, couldn't ask to be in a better situation.
1: Are you aware of the what we call the Max Special on radio?
0: I am. I've actually had a couple of announcers in my career.
1: Okay. So that's always been something.
0: Yeah.
1: Going the opposite way is what we're talking about.
0: Definitely, yeah.
1: Yeah. Mm-hmm. So the approach for you, the power's in there. I actually got a chance to call the home run that you hit. But has it always been, I'm going to use all fields, be a high on base guy, but the power's there?
0: Yeah. I mean, I feel like I've kind of gained my identity throughout my career and kind of learned how to approach that as a hitter. I'm very proud of my identity, and I want to continue to help my team, and I'm just glad that my identity can be used on a day-to-day basis.
1: You know, we talk a lot about your offense because I've told Will this, it's kind of like softball numbers, what you're doing. It's really hard to do what you're doing, and a lot of guys in the lineup. But defensively, you're a plus-plus defender. I could think back to the series at Auburn and the amount of plays that you made, and then having to play the outfield at Haymarket when the wind is, it feels like at times it could be 100 miles an hour, and the final play against Creighton, that can make your heart beat out of your chest. What's it like playing the outfield here in Lincoln when any day it could be 40 mile per hour winds?
0: Yeah, no, you just got to be ready. I mean, that's the big thing for us. There are a lot of different types of wind, and, you know, playing at Charles Schwab, it was awesome, but once the ball gets above the stadium, it's a completely different animal. So, using that knowledge to our advantage and just being athletes and going and getting the ball is all you can really do.
1: Is that that's the dream? And Will has talked about it. We don't want to shy away from our goals, host regionals, play, get to a World Series. Mm-hmm. Playing at Charles Schwab is pretty cool in a regular season game. So it allows you to envision what you want to have in June. Do you guys talk about that a lot? Hey, these are our goals.
0: Yeah, definitely. It's a conversation, I would say, daily in our clubhouse. Just making sure, yes, having fun and enjoying all of this year and the season, but also keeping our heads on straight and making sure we're going in the right direction.
1: You know, the Big Ten this year, getting a chance to play in this conference, I think it's probably been the best it's been in a while with top 25 teams and with Nebraska doing what it's doing. When you look at the conference this year and you see a team like UCLA or USC and the big games that you guys will have for the rest of the year, when you look at it, it's a pretty tough conference this year, is it not?
0: Definitely. I think there's some really high-quality teams, which only elevates us. Back to the same thing, though. We just got to keep focusing on ourselves, and we're a good team in that mix, too. Mm-hmm. I think, we can compete with a lot of teams in college baseball, and focusing on what we can control is important, and that's our key to success.
1: Do you have any superstitions. I was watching, you know, watching the game. Overbeek touches his batting gloves about 700 times. And, everyone.

0: has their own thing. Do you have your superstition when you come out to bat, or?
1: When I come up to bat, I don't think I really have any. I'm kind of weird with my shoes. I only double knot my right one. That's the only thing that I like. I try and be adamant about not having any, because if you do, then you kind of become reliant on them. So I try and mix them up, if that
0: makes
1: sense.
0: When did the double knotting start?
1: I don't even know.
0: That's like a little league thing?
1: I don't even know when it started. I don't know how it started. It kind of just happened, and I'm riding with it. But that's the only thing I would say. Coach Bolt was actually making fun of me a couple weeks ago. I switched my bat, and he was like, "What are you doing? Like, you're absolutely killing it." And I'm like, "It's not the bat. It's not the arrow. It's the Indian. You got to keep going." And
0: that's rare for a baseball player to switch it up, to switch a bat like that.
1: Yeah. No, I mean, I want to obviously have success in those situations, but I also want to prove to myself that it's not that, and it's me, and you know,
0: which
1: I'm,
0: it is.
1: I'm bigger than those superstitions. So.
0: What's the biggest superstition on the team from a guy that you make fun of?
1: Biggest superstition. I mean, the Gavin Blockowitz throwing up is pretty crazy.
0: Okay, yeah. He has mentioned that one to the media, so it's not a secret.
1: Yeah. No, I think, I don't know how he deals with that, but I think that's the most interesting
0: one.
1: That is
0: an interesting one. Well, Mac, thanks so much for hopping in studio with us and chatting about your journey. It's an interesting one, and we're so happy that you're a Nebraska Cornhusker and a baseball family, and it's really cool to watch you play and watch the Mac special every single day and getting hits and to opposite field. But thanks so much for coming in. Appreciate the time, and best of luck the rest of the season.
1: Of course. Thanks for having me. Go Big Red.
2: That's Mac Moyer, part of our Cornhusker conversation series. Just a thrill to have a chance to chat with him. And boy, he's been just such a good player this year and a huge part of this program achieving a lot of goals this season. Currently, we're still in a weather delay. Rain was really coming down about 10 minutes ago, and it's lightened up a little bit. Tarp's still on the field, starting to pool up around the kind of the on deck circle areas. The tarp is definitely, you could see the shine of the stadium lighting as the water starts to collect on that white tarp. 6-3 Ole Miss in front. We are in a weather delay, which began at 10:20 local time, so we're about an hour 10 minutes into this weather delay. Fans have left. Players are in their locker rooms, so still waiting to see. I think a decision should be coming down somewhat soon as to whether this will be resumed tonight or resume tomorrow. Arizona State awaits the loser of this game. The winner will head on to a regional final game tomorrow night. Let's take a look at a scoreboard, Nebraska Lottery scoreboard. And, of course, a lot going on. Winner's bracket Saturday. Teams playing for their season. Let's start out in Gainesville. The Florida Gators 22-10 over the Miami Hurricanes. And what's funny is Miami's had 16 hits in the game, but they're down by 12. That's in the eighth inning. Mississippi State 10, Cincinnati 3. That in Starkville, that's in the ninth inning. So the Bulldogs closing in on a victory to head to a regional final. How about Texas A&M tonight in the bottom of the ninth? 17-2 over Texas State. That in College Station. Georgia knocks out Long Island 18-2. Oklahoma over the Citadel 8-3. UCF 9 and NC State 3 earlier today. Also, Boston College doubled up Long Island, part of two losses for the Sharks today in the Athens Regional. Wake Forest 12, Binghamton 3. Tennessee sees their season end 5-4 decision as VCU beats the Tennessee Volunteers. Northeastern stays alive, 5-1 victors over Missouri State. That in Lawrence. Virginia 15, Southern Miss knocked out, as Virginia has defeated Southern Miss 15-11, so Southern Miss 2 and out. Oklahoma State 8, Alabama State 7. Meanwhile, the Citadel walks off Illinois-Chicago as final score is 9-8 in that one. The Citadel with a walk-off. UC Santa Barbara 15 and Holy Cross 1. That was in the Austin Regional today. Auburn playing for their season. We mentioned before that the two regionals, the Auburn Regional and the Lincoln Regional, those two are matched up, and Auburn which lost to Milwaukee yesterday. They keep their season alive. Knockout NC State 17-13. Troy 15.

0: Or seven, that in the Gainesville Regional. Arizona State knocks out South Dakota State right here in Lincoln. 17-0 earlier today as the Sun Devils await the loser of this one, with the Huskers trailing 6-3 in a weather delay here in the ninth inning. Louisiana 10 and Lipscomb 4, that a final in Starkville. USC all over Lamar, 19-6 in College Station. UCLA, after falling behind at Virginia Tech, they come back late and win 6-5 to keep their season alive as the number one overall national seed, or oh so close to being 2 and out. Oregon State 9-2 winners over Yale. UNC to the regional final in Chapel Hill, defeat East Carolina 7-5. Georgia over Liberty 6-2, the Bulldogs into their regional final. Kentucky trying to play the role of a sleeper in this tournament, one of the last teams in. They beat the host West Virginia 11-9. Kansas over Arkansas, they come back to win that one 5-3. Texas pummels Tarleton 16-2. Georgia Tech over Oklahoma in the Atlanta Regional 9-3. The Yellow Jackets into the regional final. How about Milwaukee 2-0 on the Plains of Auburn, 13-6 over UCF. They have to lose twice to get bounced. And Milwaukee looking ahead to a super regional, 13-6 over UCF. Alabama to the regional final in Tuscaloosa, 7-5 winners over USC Upstate. Oregon blanks Washington State 4-0. And Little Rock to the regional final in Hattiesburg, a shocker there, 8-6 over Jacksonville State. Cal Poly pummels St. Mary's, who upset UCLA yesterday in the Los Angeles regional. That was a 14-1 winner for Cal Poly. So all sorts of craziness around the country of Division I college baseball. We mentioned in the Women's College World Series in Oklahoma City, Alabama 5 and Nebraska 1, sending Nebraska to the loser's bracket, having to play for their season against the Texas Longhorns. 1:30 start to our coverage tomorrow here on many of these same stations. Nate Rohr will have the call of that one, a rematch, third meeting with the Texas Longhorns this year, and with the season on the line and a chance to keep it going for Rhonda Revelle and company in Oklahoma City. We'll step aside here momentarily as we await more updates here. 6-3 in a weather delay heading into the top of the ninth inning. When we come back, Ben McLaughlin and Nick Hanley will have a nice chat to recap and talk this one through and get you ready for what's ahead. That's coming up. 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
5: KNEB.
6: Ben McLaughlin, Nick Hanley back with you. Hawksfield, Haymarket Park. Tarp still on the field. Puddles still aplenty out there on the surface. Ole Miss leads 6-3. We are waiting a decision on what to do with the rest of this game, whether that be tonight or tomorrow at some point. And for the moment, we are hanging by every passing minute.
5: Yeah.
6: That is fleeting us. We have a nice view of the radar through the capital city up on the program of the television. And really, it's hard to believe that, what was it, maybe an hour and a half, 2 hours ago, this place was almost on fire with the electricity in the building in that sixth inning for Nebraska. And really just a momentum shift in the baseball game where Nebraska had bases loaded, one out, with Jet Buck, one of their hotter hitters, in the box. And Taylor Rabe gets a huge strikeout of Buck and a ground out of Overbeek to shoot all the electricity in that first base dugout. And they answer back with two runs in the seventh inning, take a 6-3 lead as we await where we're at here in the top of the ninth. But, man, weather always plays with these regionals every year. And I think in more cases than not, looking around the country, specifically in the southeast part of the country, and in Florida, there's been a lot of issues in the Gainesville regional and the Tallahassee regional. But we're dealing with our fair share of it today.
7: And it's going to be extremely unique and not ideal situation for either team if this thing can't resume tonight. And yeah, I think we could say in a technicality, if we're looking at approaching midnight here, we're exactly 18 minutes from doing so, that we wouldn't resume before midnight. We know that for sure. So technically, if this thing resumes sometime after midnight or later in the day, we are going to be into the early Sunday morning hours here shortly. And Ben, you bring up the sixth inning, and you imagine, and we had all of those goosebumps before the game of knowing how big of an environment this would be, and something that could rival some of the best environments ever here at Haymarket Park. And just the fever pitch this crowd was at in the sixth inning when Will Jeske gets plunked, he got bases loaded and one out. And that's been the theme for this team this year, has been that ability to respond. And when Ole Miss goes up 3-1, you're thinking, okay, given the way that Taylor Rabe was throwing, this is going to be a tall order. But you finally get that, you string a couple of base hits together with Dylan Carey and Kay Sanderson, you get bases loaded, a situation that we've seen Nebraska, especially at this ballpark, really take advantage of. They come up empty, but there was that moment again that you're thinking, okay, here's exactly right on cue the way that this team has responded all year. You're just expecting something to happen. You're expecting Nebraska to come through, and tip of the cap to Ole Miss and that staff and what they were able to do and Rabe to get out of it. And right now, as it stands, that's the difference in this game. And you knew once you squandered that opportunity, the weight of the world was lifted off of Ole Miss and went right into that dugout with momentum.
6: Yeah.
7: And you knew they were going to respond and be able to possibly add on like they did.
6: And they had the top of their order due up, too. And you just cannot give Taylor Rabe enough credit for what he did, basically running on fumes in that sixth inning. And, you know, he made some really big pitches to Buck.
7: Obviously, in a deafening stadium. A stadium that was just absolutely deafening.
6: Obviously on the 3-1 pitch to get it over, and Buck fouled off a handful of pitches, same to Overbeek on 3-2. He fouled off two fastballs and two cutters, went back to the cutter again on the third straight 3-2, got him to ground out. And that shifted the entire momentum of the game. And, you know, Nebraska able to get a swing in the eighth to crawl a bit closer, but it is still going to be an uphill climb, especially the way the Ole Miss Rebels pitch the baseball. It's just going to be tough with what Nebraska has. You know, when play does resume in the ninth inning, the Huskers will have the bottom third of their order due up.
7: You know, and you think about this, though, Ben, for a moment. This thing looks very, very bleak if you don't get that two-run shot from Max Buten back. So give him credit. Give that ability to be off of the bench, come in cold, and really get a big shot to at least cut that lead into half, where, you know, it's with this pitching staff for Ole Miss, there's no question it's a tall order, but it is a lot more of a manageable goal when you're looking at a three-run deficit with three outs to work with as opposed to a five-run deficit with three outs to work with. So, you know, what Butenbach was able to do and at least make this thing interesting for Nebraska to be within reach. And, you know, whenever this thing resumes, we know it's not going to be the same type of crowd that we experienced here tonight. But something about the comfort of playing in this ballpark for Nebraska, and we've heard Will Bolt say it time and time again. We've heard players say it time and time again. They never feel defeated until that final out is recorded. And they still got three to play with chasing three runs and still trying to find their way somehow into that regional championship whenever we could possibly see that.
6: Yeah, I mean, if Nebraska doesn't climb the mountain and rally in their last chance, I mean, the mental toughness will have to kick in. Yeah. Because you've got going to be a well-rested in how the turntables have turned, wise man once said.
7: Very good, Michael Stein.
6: You know, it's basically a carbon copy of what Arizona State had yesterday. And so the Huskers will have to, assuming the comeback doesn't happen, they'll have to put this behind them real quick. They're going to be fighting for their season tomorrow, and you know, you got to take it one at a time, but you're staring down the barrel of having to beat the same team twice if that's the case.
7: Yeah, and I think you bring up something that just made me think of the resiliency we saw from two teams today and so far with what Ole Miss has been able to put out and withstand not only what they had to deal with Ty Horn, who was outstanding in this game for Nebraska, but also this crowd, that just fantastic energy that we expected, and they showed that. That was a team that played well into the early morning hours of Saturday. Now, as we approach the early morning hours of Sunday, but a 4.5-hour game of 14 innings baseball, you saw the way Arizona State responded with the quickest turnaround. And they just put it on South Dakota State, which was very impressive. In fact, that might have been the only reason it took Arizona State a little bit longer to really put it on them. It was a 1-0 game for the first couple of innings before Arizona State opened up the floodgates and sent South Dakota State packing. And then you look at Ole Miss's response as well, where they also had a shorter turnaround than, obviously, than what Nebraska had. But for both of those teams to go the lengths that they did, it just emphasizes how good those teams are. But this is where you look at it. If Nebraska cannot figure out a way to come back and win this game against Ole Miss, they're going to have to show that same toughness. And I think what you at least feel optimistic about with this Nebraska team is the ability to show that toughness in the home ballpark as opposed to being on the road where you're kind of left with your thoughts and you're in your head a little bit. So I think that's a big part of what Nebraska is up against. Hopefully you can come from behind, you can tie this thing up, you can somehow win it. But if you don't, you're going to have a quick turnaround at some point and have to play a very good Arizona State team, an Arizona State team that's a little bit more rested by the hour.
6: Josh, let's pop in another quick break here. I think we're approaching a decision, but we want to make sure we have our ducks in a row and make sure we're ready for when that announcement comes down. So we'll take one last break and hopefully have something for you. I appreciate everybody hanging with us late into the night here as the Lincoln Regional continues to be in a rain delay. This is the Huskers Radio Network.
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9: Ben McLaughlin, Nick Hanley with you. Hawks Field, Haymarket Park, still the destination. Ole Miss 6, Huskers 3. Rain delay that's been going on, hour and a half. And still nothing happening in the ballpark. Everybody's left. Got some stadium workers picking up some trash. It is a utter ghost town here at the ballpark, which isn't always the best sign, especially at 11:51 p.m., but still awaiting a decision to be made on what to do with this game. Ole Miss was pretty clear early on they knew this was going to take a while. They went straight to the bullpen, got all their stuff, all their training equipment, and it was pretty clear that we were going to be here for a substantial amount of time, at the very least, if not an entire night and into tomorrow. So we are still waiting for official word on what's happening.
10: We know there's conversations being had right now.
9: Yeah, and at some point, the decision is coming. And the whole player safety thing comes into a conversation at this point, too. I mean, this Ole Miss team was here until the wee hours of the morning yesterday, approaching that same scenario here today. And just trying to figure out what's going to happen with the remainder of this regional and make the proper call and finish this game out, whatever that may be. It's just been a wild regionals to this point through basically 2 days. Yeah. A lot of national seeds losing and teams, four seeds popping out of nowhere, competing for regional finals. And sure to set up, I'm sure, some interesting matchups tomorrow and probably even into Monday. I wouldn't give up on some of those national seeds that lost the opening round. And how about UCLA? They're opening some eyes and not necessarily the best way. Lucky to skate by with a victory today.
10: Well, we talked about the close calls that they had out in Omaha in the Big Ten tournament. You're thinking, okay, maybe that was something that UCLA team needed to reset their focus, and let's call it what it is. That win against Virginia Tech today, that's a new lease on life. I mean, they were dead in the water, and that would have been the overall number one seed going 2-Q out in L.A. That was unheard of. They still got a pulse, and with that type of team, I would not rule them out. But was there maybe a little bit of signs of this wear and tear from a UCLA team that had really ran college baseball the entire, you know, really from the word go in this 26th season? It's going to be interesting to see how they respond after they were pretty much dead in the water. I mean, there's a lot of teams that you look at, and, you know, right now in the current situation for Nebraska being one of them as well, that are, you know, fighting for their life to try to stay out of the elimination situation that they could have with Arizona State. But again, you know, we think about the parity of college baseball. We talk about the transfer portal and how it keeps teams a lot more older. And you see a lot more of this when it does come to experience, even if it's not experience with that same team, that you do see a lot of those transactions throughout the year. Guys get, rosters get stronger, and it's some of those teams that make the NCAA tournament, and we always see it, no matter who is squaring off in those Friday night games, everybody's got an ace. And sometimes that ace, even by a four or three seed, is better than your ace on that given day. You get yourself into that hole, sometimes it's tough to dig out of, and we're seeing that in college baseball.
9: 100%. And then the age-old pitching depth being tested.
10: Yeah.
9: When you fall into the wrong side of the bracket, it's why it's just so important to start these things 2-0. And, you know, Nebraska's been close in recent years. You know, the 2019 year, certainly, and in Oklahoma City with a late home run by the Cowboys, that prevented Nebraska going 2-0 in that regional. And, you know, certainly here tonight, you know, running into an Ole Miss rally late in that sixth inning, the two-out runs. And, you know, we've certainly talked about the bottom of the sixth inning a lot tonight, Nick, but I don't know that we've given the top of the sixth enough love,
10: yeah.
9: You know, from the Ole Miss standpoint with the two-out hits that they were able to piece together. And it all started with that at-bat to Federico when he was down in the count, no balls, two strikes. He saw three straight balls and then able to get into a single, and that kind of just spun the wheel where that two-out nightmare happened. I think it was four or five straight Rebels reached right after that.
10: Yeah, it was a game-changer. I refer to that in the broadcast even there before we went into the delay. You go back to the Federico at-bat, it really changed the trajectory of not only this game and open it up a little bit there for Ole Miss, who was just looking for some type of offensive spark where it could lead to the game's first run. But you think about what that did for Nebraska's pitching plans and really how it took a guy that was really coming up with pitch after pitch when he needed it, like Ty Horn was, to then turn it over to the bullpen. And let's call it what it is, Ben. This bullpen wasn't nearly as sharp in the strike zone as you need it to be when trying to stay in the fight. And, again, it could have been a lot worse. But for Nebraska to be down in a 6-1 hole, and you do get the two-run homer by Max Buitenbach to make it a 6-3 affair right now. But, you know, that's it's a college baseball thing. So many times this year I've been asked about, you know, if you look at Nebraska's bullpen and the inability to throw strikes, you know, what's sort of the diagnosis of that? And I just say, it's college baseball. You have so many power arms, but you see that walks are up, and you see that the teams that have been largely successful against elite competition, typically you can look right at that bullpen ERA, and you can look at that strikeout to walk ratio, and you are going to see a limited amount of free passes, and you're going to see a heavy amount of swing and miss and strikeouts. And again, that's something that plays especially in these types of settings and these high leverage moments in the season.
9: Yeah, like you said, I mean, it leads to what we're seeing exactly play out in front of us in the regionals. I don't know how many. I don't know what that Gainesville scored up, 20-10. There's been some 17-2. There's been some wide range of scores with a lot of runs being scored and a lot of, you know, unevenness with some of these games today with that pitching staff being tested in terms of depth. And, you know, Nebraska going to fight and claws as hard as they can in the ninth inning to not be in that scenario tomorrow or today, right? Well, it will be tomorrow in 3 minutes.
10: Yeah,
9: it will be a Sunday at some point in time. But, yeah, I mean, it was a situation where you look at it and, you know, no matter how this thing finishes, both teams are, the losing team specifically, is going to wonder if they have enough opportunities or did they take advantage of those opportunities. For Nebraska, they're staring right in the face of that sixth and the top of the seventh inning. And, you know, whenever that happens, you know, I think they're going to get out there and you know, do what they can in the bottom of the ninth to set themselves up for whatever's left of this regional. But, you know, certainly against a team like Ole Miss, you have to take advantage of it. We've talked about this a ton. Sometimes you only get, you know, a handful of opportunities. And do we have an update?
10: We have our update. And this game will be played at 11:30 tomorrow. So we will have a first pitch of 11:30.
9: Nope, noon.
10: Nope. Okay, never mind.
9: I got it.
10: I changed it. Here we go.
9: Gates will open at 11.
10: Okay.
9: Gates will open at 11. And the first pitch of the ninth inning will be at noon.
10: There we go.
9: 12, noon. High noon.
10: High noon, and then you will continue to have games 5 and 6 played at their original designated time, 2 p.m. for game 5. So the loser of Nebraska Ole Miss will take on Arizona State at 2 o'clock. The winner of Nebraska Ole Miss will be in that 7 o'clock championship game, and they will take on the winner of game number 5. So the 2 and 7 o'clock games stay intact. Nebraska and Ole Miss will resume in the 9th at noon tomorrow.
9: There you have it. We will talk to you again, well, tomorrow for another minute. We'll talk to you again tomorrow. Thanks for everybody for hanging with us. We will have more baseball coming your way from Lincoln tomorrow. Good night.
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8: ABC News, I'm Dave Packer. The federal judge overseeing President Trump's lawsuit against the IRS is considering reopening the case over the terms of its $1.8 billion settlement for a so-called anti-weaponization fund. And another setback for the president.
11: The majority of musicians slated for the Trump-backed event celebrating America's 250th now pulling out. The president now saying he'll hold a rally on Wednesday on the National Mall to replace the planned concerts.
8: ABC's Selena Wang. The driver in Friday's deadly bus crash just south of Washington, D.C. has been charged with 2 counts of involuntary manslaughter in Paris. A celebration erupted into violence Saturday after Paris Saint-Germain scored the Champions League title win over Budapest. It started out as a victory party in the streets, quickly grew into thousands of people, reports of vandalism, cars set ablaze, and an injured police officer, at least 45 people detained. This is ABC News. Southern Command says a U.S. airstrike on an alleged drug smuggling boat in the Eastern Pacific killed 3 men on Saturday. A sonic sound heard over a large part of New England Saturday afternoon. It was like thunder, but a little different. And many Bostonians reported hearing the barrier-breaking boom. Reporter Ariel Mitropoulos from ABC affiliate WCVB spoke to someone who might know what it was.
12: Dr. John Ebel from the Weston Observatory believes that this was a meteor breaking through the lower part of the atmosphere.
13: This was probably a piece of space rock.
12: Most of the tools at the Weston Observatory that monitor earthquakes didn't pick up anything related to this, but one of their instruments did pick up the loud boom sound that we heard.
13: If it's like half a mile across, it would be like the rock that wiped out the dinosaurs about 65 million years ago.
12: He says it's not unusual for space rocks to make it through the atmosphere, but they usually burn up. This meteor still made it through, which is why so many of us heard it.
8: It comes just days after another mysterious boom shook parts of South Carolina. Dave Packer, ABC News.
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23: From the Platte Valley Bank Weather Center, I'm meteorologist Megan Mulford. Lows dip down to about 52 overnight under partly cloudy skies. Winds out of the west, 10 to 15 miles an hour. Lots of sunshine Sunday. High temperatures reach up to 82. Clear skies Sunday night. Lows dip down to about 49. Temperatures a bit above average Monday and Tuesday, with highs from the low 80s to the mid 80s. Storms possible both days. Currently, it's 55 degrees.
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25: 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Gary McNamara and Eric Harley talk about everything from politics to social issues and news of the day. 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
8: All across America, we are Red Eye Radio. He is Eric Harley, and I'm Gary McNamara.
26: Hi!
8: Hey, what's up?
26: How's it going?
8: All right, let's start out with relating sports to politics. Okay. I haven't mentioned golf in a while, have I?
26: No, you haven't.
8: I haven't been able to sneak a golf story in there in a while.
26: Yeah. What do I do with all my Live Golf hats that I bought? Are those... They're not going to be collector's items, are they?
8: But yesterday, and I had a laugh when I saw this one, because it was all over. It went viral, and that was, you know, the Knicks, the New York Knicks,
26: right?
8: Seem to be a great team this year. From what I don't pay attention to sports like I used to, and I'll prove that in just a moment.
26: Right. Yeah.
8: Right?
26: Yeah.
8: I'll prove that in just a moment.
26: Right.
8: But
26: right.
8: A reporter asked Kathy Hochul, who's like, go Knicks, go Knicks, go Knicks, go Knicks.
26: Yeah.
8: She does the same thing you should see, because she's from the Buffalo area.
26: Mm-hmm.
8: People don't know that.
26: Mm.
8: So she always, you know, talks about, she gets, I think one time she went out there and she got booed like crazy. But when she makes a comment about the Bills, you know, on X, she's just destroyed. I mean, she's just every single time she does makes some kind of promotion thing about it. But a reporter asked her, and the reporter asking the question's a little low, so just give you an idea of what's in this audio cut. It's a short audio cut. But the reporter says, what do you say to President Trump saying he's a lifelong Knicks fan? Okay?
26: All right.
8: And, you know, New York. Trump.
26: Yeah.
8: You can understand it, right?
26: Right.
8: All right. So here we go. All right. Now listen to her answer here, and I'll explain it. People may not know it, but they did on the internet, and they just pounded on her.
26: Uh-huh.
8: Here we go. All right. Here
26: okay.
8: we go. You heard the reporter, but it's very low, okay. The reporter asking the question.
26: All right.
8: Here we go.
27: What do you think of him saying he's a lifelong Knicks fan? I think that's how the Times reported it.
28: I ask him to name the starting lineup from 1993 championship team and see how he does.
8: Yeah, so what do you say to the President Trump about saying he's a lifelong Knicks fan? Hochul, I'd ask him to name the starting lineup of the 1993 championship team and see how he does.
1: The last time the Knicks won a championship was 1973. They didn't win one in 1993.
26: Well, but she didn't mean basketball championship. They went on to do a ping pong tournament later off season, and they won.
1: Now, to show you, look, do I have anything in my hands? To show you what kind of a sports fan I used to be compared to now.
26: Right.
1: Because I cannot name one person on the New York Knicks. Not
26: right.
1: one.
26: Right.
1: I have no idea who plays for the Knicks.
26: Right. We're talking, it's basketball, right?
1: Yes. Yes. basketball, yes. Jeez, just when I attempt to promote how ignorant I am about sports, hold my beer, Harley.
26: Actually, no, I actually watched part of the series the other night.
1: So, I know you know.
26: Yeah.
1: Well, then again. Now, 1973, right?
26: Yeah.
1: Now, remember, it was a different starting five than when they played in 1970, but not by much.
26: Right.
1: In 1973, and look at this. I've got nothing in my hands. If you look at my computer, it's right on X. Got nothing in my hands right now.
26: Yeah.
1: It was Willis Reed as the center. Earl the Pearl Monroe replacing Dick Barnett, who was the starting guard. He was still on the team when they won in 1970. Former senator, the late Senator Bill Bradley.
26: Mm.
1: Dave DeBuscher and Walt the Clyde Frazier. Mm-hmm. Was on that team. And also one of my favorite six men of all time, Cassie Russell. Cassie Russell used to take a jump shot, and he used to take his legs and flip them up behind when he would shoot. All right? So that's that's 73. That would, Cassie Russell was 1970. He was gone by 73. So for 70, it was Dick Barnett. Earl the Pearl Monroe had not yet been traded. Willis Reed, Bill Bradley, Dave DeBuscher, and Clyde Frazier. And since she's talking about the last championship, also as power forwards, Jerry Lucas and Phil Jackson.
26: Mm.
1: So there you go. And that's from memory.
26: Right. And then, of course, a big part of the organization, Bill the Bucket Wilson. He wasn't on the team. He was a bookie. I
1: think Bill Hoskett was on that team in 1970. But that's just an example of how, when I tell people that I really was an insane sports fan, I was. And I'm not as much today, not even close. Now, 1970 was the year, 69-70 was the Knicks, and I was a fan of the Knicks. I was a real big fan of that team.
26: Mm-hmm.
1: And then the Buffalo Braves came into existence, and they became my favorite team.
26: Mm.
1: But in 73, I was still following, when the Knicks made it to the championship, I was still following them. And so there you go. Just so you know that I could pass Kathy Hochul's test that she couldn't pass.
26: Well, she couldn't pass the question. If you can't pass the question, then there's something wrong. I was actually in an Oklahoma restaurant the other night. It was Friday night, and the Spurs and the Thunder. The Thunder ended up winning. I didn't watch the entire game, but I watched most of the end of the game, and the Thunder was dominating pretty much the entire time. And I thought, oh, this is not good, because everyone in the entire restaurant was screaming. They're screaming for the Thunder. We're in an Oklahoma restaurant. And I'm just quietly going, yeah, well, okay. All right. My Spurs are not going to perform.
1: You grew up a Spurs fan.
26: Yeah. I grew up, down in San Antonio Del Rio. It's the Spurs.
1: The Spurs, one of the few teams absorbed from the ABA into the NBA.
26: Yeah, and you know, remember, we were talking about the other day about football teams and the migration of football teams and everything else. And remember when the people of San Antonio, and God bless them, were trying to get the Raiders, when the Raiders were leaving the Bay Area, when they were leaving Oakland, and they were trying to get the Raiders to go to San Antonio. And we were like, oh, that's not going to happen, because we were talking about, you know, what it takes to support a team, you know, build a stadium, you know, you have to you have to have enough taxpayers in the city, numbers wise, to afford today's stadiums. And I was thinking of that moment when, you know, it only lasted a few minutes, it seems, where they were saying, yeah, they should the Raiders should come out here and they should be the San Antonio football team, because in part this was the justification. Their colors are already black and silver, which are the colors of the Spurs. Well, that's a silly reason. Yeah. And also, Jerry Jones is never going to allow that to happen.
1: Well, I mean, I don't know if he could. He probably would have influence, but yeah. I don't think it would affect the market of the Cowboys being, what are they, 285 miles away?
26: Yeah.
1: And let me tell you this. I mean, and I come from an absolute football town first, a hockey town second. Mm-hmm. It's funny because, you know, people say, well, when they built the minor league stadium, well, it can be expanded. And I said at the time, Buffalo will never get a major league baseball team. It's not a baseball town. It just mm-hmm. isn't. Mm-hmm. It's got minor league baseball, but they are not a major league team. And they're going to look at the population and, you know, they don't have the same type of revenue sharing as the NFL does.
26: Yeah. Right.
1: And so it's like never going to happen. And I'll never forget the people that were sponsoring it were not happy with me because I was a talk show host in the area at that time when they were promoting, we're going to get Major League Baseball. And I went, no, you're not. You're never going to get it. But San Antonio, I don't know if they look at that market and say it's not big enough yet. I will say this, though. Crazy football fans there. I do not know of a city that has supported all the different minor league football, professional football teams that have gone through San Antonio.
26: Well, they are rabid fans that are in terms of the NFL that are split, of course, between the Houston Texans or back in the day when I was there, the Oilers, and the Cowboys. Now, in Del Rio, which is Western San Antonio. You know, we got all of our news out of, we didn't have TV news out of Del Rio. We had one newspaper out of Del Rio. We had a couple of radio stations, but all of our TV news came out of San Antonio. So we were Western San Antonio. But with the friends I grew up, anecdotal, but with the friends I grew up with, everybody was a Cowboys fan in Del Rio. But you could see the split with baseball, it was the Astros and the Rangers. It seemed to lean more Astros than it did Rangers. And that, again, it's just anecdotal. But in terms of football, NFL, Del Rio, heavily Cowboys fans. San Antonio, I was a little bit younger, so I don't know. I don't remember. But I think San Antonio was a very vibrant sports town. I mean, they love sports. They just absolutely do. I think they could. I do believe they could have a fan base. I just don't have the numbers in front of me of crunching the numbers of what it takes today. It kind of goes back to what we were talking about and have mentioned recently, and that's the cost of these stadiums. You know, they're just massive. Well, Las Vegas. You know, they were counting on Vegas to be. All right, because Vegas is a transient kind of town, you know, because where it used to be, where it's tourism, it's a global tourism, and that can work, you know, definitely for any sports franchise or anything going on locally. But, if you want to get into a real sports town, San Antonio would definitely be one you would have to consider for sure.
1: The other reason I bring up Kathy Hochul is because politicians believe that the people are idiots, that you actually care who they endorse. Yeah. Remember Hillary? Where was she when she couldn't decide, you know, who she was for? And
26: Right.
1: For some reason, I'm thinking it was the Bears or something they asked, and she just, and I think Bill was the same way. Well, I like the team that everybody else. I like
26: and,
1: all
26: and
1: the
26: wasn't
1: teams
26: there something and, when she was running for Senate between whether she was going to wear a Mets ball cap or a Yankees
1: something
26: ball
1: like
26: cap
1: that.
26: Or
1: something like that. Something like that. Like, yeah. Nobody gives a damn. They believe people are such idiots.
26: Yeah.
1: That, well, if you support that team, I'm not going to vote for you. And I bring that up because at the in the third hour yesterday of the show, we played that commercial from Plattner in Maine.
26: Mm-hmm.
1: That was running during a Red Sox game.
26: Yeah.
1: Which he says private equity, basically the private ownership of professional sports has destroyed it.
26: Yeah.
1: And he doesn't like it. And yeah. So we never really delved into it much because it was the end of the hour.
26: Right, right.
1: But I guess the point is, and I was thinking about it during the day, I'm like, oh my God, so he's talking about, was he talking about, somebody's got to ask him, are you talking that government should own the sports teams?
26: Mm-hmm.
1: Should sports teams be owned by government? And right. Who should own it?
26: Right.
1: Should it be the state that owns it? Should it be the city that owns it?
26: Right.
1: Should it be the county that owns it? Should it be the federal government that owns it?
26: Mm-hmm.
1: And I find it interesting when they're like, the you know, because one of the things is the billionaire owners. If billionaires are evil, they shouldn't own, you know, our sports teams. Now,
26: right.
1: I haven't seen him go much further on it, but that was prime territory for the Republicans to just pound on him mm-hmm. and have a heyday making fun of it. And, of course, because of a couple of things like the, you know, the Jill Biden story. And I'm like, they're just obsessed about that. It shows you how inside the beltway they are. Look, they all knew. I don't know whether she's lying or not. I wouldn't be surprised if she's lying. I'm not going to spend five minutes.
26: I don't buy it coming from her. I think it was some kind of, thought he might be having a stroke. No, you knew exactly what was going on. I don't buy it for a minute.
1: And then the Paxton thing. So this, but I think it's prime, to, you know, because people pay attention to sports
26: mm-hmm.
1: and not that they're going to vote on it, but somebody might say, wait a minute, are you saying that government should own all professional sports teams?
26: Right.
1: You know, what's your point? Why did you put that out?
26: Right.
1: Why did you make the case that the private sector is destroying the Boston Red Sox?
26: Right.
1: That's the case he was trying to make.
26: Mm-hmm.
1: So if the private sector is destroying the Boston Red Sox, what's your solution?
26: Right.
1: Somebody should ask him.
26: Yeah. How do you fix it?
1: What an idiot.
26: How do you fix it?
1: I mean, seriously. Forget about that he's a commie Nazi.
26: Yeah.
1: He's an absolute idiot. He's absolutely clueless.
26: Yep.
1: As how the world runs.
26: Yep. He absolutely
1: God,
26: is.
1: You people in Maine, if it's true that he's actually up by 9 points, I shake my head. I don't know what to do. You're just saying to hell with our state. Let's just send it right to hell.
26: Yeah, why not?
1: A commie Nazi.
26: Yeah.
1: And I read the other day, well, people are interested that, you know, in the backstory and they know about the tattoo. The tattoo isn't important except that it's a Nazi tattoo.
26: Well, it's like the liberal activist media is approaching it like one of the old Barbara Walters sit-down interviews.
1: Yeah.
26: Tell me about your tattoo. Tell me about the pain you went through while getting the tattoo.
1: So when you got angry, you decided to get a tattoo that was pro-concentration camp where millions of Jews died.
26: Right, right.
1: So, I mean, is there something that we need to understand here that we failed to understand?
26: It's like Jiminy Glick, you know, Martin Short, asking Mel Brooks, what's your beef with the Nazis?
1: Yeah,
26: silly, over the top silly, this whole thing. It's just absolutely stupid.
1: Now, I couldn't watch him do that all the time.
26: Yeah.
1: But I was a fan of those interviews.
26: Oh, my gosh. Funny.
1: We are Red Eye Radio.
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0: We are Red Eye Radio. He is Eric Carly, and I'm Gary McNamara. And the other question I'd ask Plantner when he talked about the fact of he believes that private equity is destroying sports, which means the billionaires owning the sports teams are not good. Because who, I don't even know, is anybody not a billionaire that owns a major league baseball, basketball, hockey, or a football team? Everybody's a billionaire, right?
1: Yeah.
0: If billionaires are evil, they shouldn't own sports teams.
1: Right.
0: And so I would, the question I would ask him is, how you look at the for example the draft, they already have their own form of trying to equalize, or that's the major league DEI trying to make each team equal, right? How would Plantner expand DEI to professional teams if the government owned the professional teams?
1: Yeah.
0: Now, we did find out that in the state of Texas, just getting Jerry Jones out of being of owner, whether it was government or not, received 99% approval from the fans.
2: Yes, it did. Unfortunately, they're not going to do anything about it.

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2: From the Platte Valley Bank Weather Center, I'm meteorologist Megan Mulford. Lows dip down to about 52 overnight under partly cloudy skies. Winds out of the west, 10 to 15 miles an hour. Lots of sunshine Sunday. High temperatures reach up to 82. Clear skies Sunday night. Lows dip down to about 49. Temperatures a bit above average Monday and Tuesday, with highs from the low 80s to the mid 80s. Storms possible both days. Currently, it's 55 degrees.
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1: And he is Eric Harley, and I'm Gary McNamara. 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Listening to a lot of the analysis yesterday about, you know, where the Republican Party is going, and quite emotional it got yesterday from the Republican Party, because of this, shows that they have, you know, they've got the guts. This is not loyalty to Trump. It's the base, as we talked about yesterday. The base saying, no, we want somebody that's going to fight. You know, you heard the things like it's about time that Cornyn has been in there for too long. And I will say this, look, because we've got so many long term senators in there. Here's how I view it. I view serving in government like I do radio. I've always expected that I'm going to be gone in a week.
2: Yeah.
1: I've always had this mentality.
2: We need to talk during the break. Go ahead. Anyway,
1: we've always had this mentality.
2: Yeah.
1: From
2: day one.
1: Right.
2: Since I was 18, I've felt that.
1: Yes. Right. It's something that you know it is a cutthroat business.
2: Yes.
1: And I've been let go. Mm-hmm. And as I said, I was actually let go from a job because I succeeded too well.
2: Mm-hmm.
1: And when I went in, you know, we got, you know, the ratings came in and everybody's happy and everything else. And I walked into the general manager's office. He said, congratulations, we're letting you go, because the owner, he was a very, let me put it this way, elderly man who might have not had all of his cognitive abilities there.
2: Well,
1: but he said, he wanted to say congratulations, but he wants you he wants you gone because he believes, because of the success you've had, you're going to ask for a big raise and he doesn't want to pay it.
2: Mm-hmm.
1: And this is a smaller market.
2: Right. Yeah. Yeah.
1: But I actually went to unemployment the next day and said that. Well, they said I succeeded too well. I mean, come on. I felt like I was the episode of Seinfeld where George Costanza walks in to collect unemployment and he's trying to get an extension and he's not really looking for any type of job, and ended up dating the daughter.
2: Yeah.
1: Of the unemployment agent. Thanks for the Big Mac, George. I haven't had one in a while.
2: It happened to a friend of mine who got her PhD, and about a month later, they said, you're overqualified for the job, and we're going to have to, we can't afford to have any gaps in the job that you do. And so we're letting you go because we know that now you are at a different pay scale. We know you're going to ask for a raise, so you're basically overqualified.
1: Right. And if you don't have, for example, I haven't actually thought about it much, but probably the majority of my career,
2: mm-hmm.
1: you know, the contracts were completely one-sided.
2: Mm-hmm.
1: As you know, I mean, early on, they're completely one-sided towards management. They might provide, you know, a little bit of security for the first year or something. But after that, I mean, it was the contracts were, you know, early on in my career, didn't provide me any protection. And sometimes there was no contract at all. You just work day to day.
2: Right.
1: And they, you know, like I said, when they come in, when you learn that early on in your career, so I succeeded and you're letting me go? Yeah. Well, then what the hell should I be scared of? Not succeeding or succeeding? But and, you know, the things, we're just moving in a different direction.
2: Mm-hmm.
1: And radio.
2: Yeah, I've been let go one time in my 42 years.
1: Radio is interesting that it's a unique medium, talk radio especially. I mean, I've started in music radio, but talk radio is so unique because for the most part, you know, you do not have producers dictating where you're going to go. It's not like TV. Did you see the number of people in Colbert's?
2: Oh my gosh.
1: That picture? It's like 200 people.
2: Well, no. When they used to, remember back when they used to, they would show a picture from like the Emmy Awards, right? And it was, I remember this one picture, and it was basically everybody who received the award. you know, as, I don't know, best comedy show or something, mm-hmm. for The Daily Show on Comedy Central. And it looked like, wait a minute, it looked like everybody from the crowd, from the audience, got on stage. I'm like, there's no way they have that many writers. It was dozens and dozens of people.
1: Mm-hmm.
2: Unbelievable.
1: And here in talk radio, like for this show, there's four of us.
2: Yes, right.
1: Me, you.
2: Right.
1: Alan and Ron.
2: Right.
1: And Alan does a great job. He always gets me three or four stories a night.
2: Yeah. Yeah.
1: That
2: yeah.
1: are different than the things that I'm looking at. He always finds right. something. Go, oh, all right.
2: Right.
1: I didn't look at that story that way. And just the headline, I'm just always amazed that he always gets me stuff that's like, wow.
2: Right.
1: Okay.
2: Now, we're actually very fortunate
1: yeah.
2: to have a very experienced production crew.
1: Right.
2: Most shows at our caliber don't.
1: Was that a compliment towards our show or an insult towards what you and I do?
2: They're highly overqualified themselves.
1: But when you, so it's completely, and I love it this way. One of the things, and you were asked a long time ago by somebody, an executive, you know, what's your goal? And you were on this show and you said to do this show.
2: I love radio. I just,
1: right.
2: And it's not, you know, there's a difference between I love doing the job and I need to be on the radio every day. Now, I can say technically I need to be on the radio every day personally so I can vent, but it's not an ego
1: right.
2: thing. It's not to build an ego. It's to vent, but I love doing radio.
1: I love the process. I love the editorial control that you have.
2: Yeah.
1: I love that you can take it in whatever direction that you want. Where you can't do that in television. Look,
2: right,
1: that's one of the
2: right.
1: things Tucker Carlson is complaining about now. Well, I wasn't really telling you what I believed. The producers were actually doing all of it.
2: Yeah.
1: Well, then you just lose complete credibility.
2: Well, you just admitted you were a sellout.
1: Yeah. I mean, it's just like, wow. And so very, very, very, very tough to do. But with that comes the fact that if you don't succeed, you're gone. And
2: right.
1: I'll be honest, I never thought that I would last this long in the business.
2: Right.
1: I never thought, but my mentality always was I could be gone like you. They could fire me next week.
2: Mm-hmm.
1: I always had that in my head, even when I know they could still say you're gone next week. They got to pay us for a while.
2: Mm-hmm.
1: But the fact is you do have, you eventually later on in your career, you actually do, if you've had some kind of success, you know, you do have some guarantee. But
2: I still have that underlying fear to the point that next Thursday I have an interview at Costco. So it's
1: just
2: to make sure.
1: With politics, I view it the same way.
2: Mm-hmm.
1: You know, I was reading, it was almost like an obituary. And it's so sad. Cornyn had a four decade. Well, yeah, for God's sakes, four decades. I look at Congress and say, well, four decades, you know, that's unbelievably long.
2: Yeah.
1: And one of the biggest, you know, complaints, you know, people talk about, term limits.
2: Yeah.
1: We don't believe that's the solution as many people believe it is, because especially in congressional districts, you don't get anything. And as you see in the state of Texas, if the party, the people that vote for that party are unhappy with the candidate, they can lose even after 40 years and they can lose
2: right.
1: big. But when I look at a lot of what I saw yesterday, well, the Republican Party is succeeding because they kicked out the incumbent and put this person in, and now the Trump agenda can continue forward. Well, what's the thing that's really ticked off a lot of Republicans? I think the number one issue was that they couldn't pass they don't have the votes to, you know, for the SAVE Act.
2: Mm-hmm.
1: Yeah, you know, right. they don't have the votes
2: right.
1: basically for voter ID.
2: Yeah.
1: And it's like, well, get rid of the filibuster. I never thought the Republicans would do that. They would wait for the Democrats to do it. And even if Republicans got rid of the filibuster now, anything that they could pass could be defeated when Democrats took power.
2: Exactly.
1: I don't believe, my opinion and yours on this case, because we're looking towards the future. You know, other people may have differing viewpoints on it, and that's fine. The concern of the Republican Party should be to not have any chance of the Democrats winning.
2: Right.
3: Right.
1: It's not, you know, so whether it's Cornyn or Paxton here, whether it's a MAGA person or a not MAGA person, it's more important to me that the Democrats lose than that the SAVE Act passes. Why? Because you can use that to pound on the Democrats over and over again.
3: Yes.
1: It's an issue that you've got 80% of the 82%, 83% of the country, is it? What is it? No, it's run around 80%. Because it was like 83% of, you know, whatever. I forgot the exact demographics, but it's around 80%.
3: Yeah.
1: Well, you can use that. What's more important, to pass that tomorrow or to win in November?
3: Right.
1: My focus is winning in November so the Democrats don't win. And so I didn't care. I don't care whether it's Paxton or Cornyn. All I want is the win. Because either Paxton or Cornyn would be better than Democrats taking over the Senate.
2: Yes.
1: And my concern is not right now passing the Trump agenda and the issues on the Trump agenda right now, if you can pass them next year, because you've got a bunch of senators, you've got the Senate again for a couple more years. And so to me, the infighting in the Republican Party is a strength, because the Republican Party can evolve. There was an article, where is it here? Michael Dougherty in National Review, Democrats need to learn how to fight each other.
2: Mm-hmm, mm-hmm.
1: And it's like, look, part of the infighting in the Republican Party can hurt them, but it shows that they're actually the party that's evolving.
2: Well,
1: where the Democrats, they're not evolving. They're not the party of change ever, because they're sticking to their ideological, you know, insanity.
2: It's for the GOP, it is, for the most part, it's on the issues. There is some tribalism that exists there. With the whole MAGA thing, there seemed to be this battle to prove I'm more MAGA than you are, to the extent where some people were trying to say they were more MAGA than Donald Trump. It seemed like they were trying to make that point. The point with the left is, it doesn't matter who you are, even if you're a member of my own party, you're the oppressor eventually. And identity politics has set up that model to disintegrate, to erode that unity, and it keeps happening more and more. This is why, you know, Cory Booker over the weekend, you know, party needs new leadership. Andrew Cuomo, you know, what's going on? And you have more and more of these Democrats. I don't consider those names. They're known names. Booker's still active. Cuomo's, I don't know what he's doing. But, you know, he's probably going to make a run maybe again somewhere at some point. But the point is that I know that it runs deeper throughout the party, that there is something fundamentally broken with the Democratic Party. Well, what it is exactly what you and I have been describing, identity politics. You create more and more victims, more and more subgroups every day, and by definition, by default, you create more and more oppressors, even within your own group. And that is a problem and always will be. It's not going to change in our lifetime.
1: Yeah, I look at the long-term future of the Republican Party, and I believe it's in much better shape than the Democrats.
2: Oh yeah,
1: because the Democrats won't, if they're not willing to evolve now, they're not going to evolve.
2: Right. Yep.
1: For a long time.
2: Right.
1: We are Red Eye Radio.
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0: and I'm Gary McNamara. Yeah, so it was an interesting day yesterday, just seeing how everybody was, analyzing it. And, you know, again, my point is simply, I want the Democrats to lose. That's all.
1: Yeah.
0: You know?
1: Yeah.
0: I really, you know, at this point, because of how radical they are, I'm not really that concerned of who the Republican candidate is, unless you have a Plantner in there, which we don't. There is no Plantner on the Republican side.
1: Yeah, right.
0: You don't have a commie Nazi.
1: Yeah.
0: So what I care about is whoever can win. And, can Paxton win? Yeah. You already see that yesterday in the CBS News interview that I'll have to find the audio. Tallarico's already backing off from the positions. By the way, he's lying. Everything that he said. Everything that he said back in 2021, he believes.
1: He meant it.
0: Yes.
1: And he means it now.
2: Yeah. 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
10: ABC News, I'm Dave Packer. We've learned this weekend that five Americans, including U.S. troops, were injured in an Iranian missile attack on a U.S. base in Kuwait Wednesday. We're told they've since returned to duty. In Laos, four of the six remaining miners trapped in a flooded cave are now out. Josh Richardson, part of the rescue team.
11: I was literally about to head into the cave myself when all of a sudden we heard all these cheers and spun around and four very muddy miners just suddenly emerged out of the cave on their own.
10: The two other men still trapped inside. Officials announcing the bodies of nine missing individuals have been found at the site of a blast and ruptured chemical tank at a paper mill in Washington State. The driver in Friday's deadly chain reaction bus crash along I-95 just south of Washington, D.C., has been charged with two counts of involuntary manslaughter. And Southern Command says a U.S. airstrike on an alleged drug smuggling boat in the Eastern Pacific has killed three men. That happened today. This is ABC News. An update on the American missionary doctor that was treating people in Central Africa before he was diagnosed with Ebola.
12: A colleague says that the infected American doctor, Peter Stafford, is, quote, doing really well, but remains weak as he undergoes treatment in Berlin. U.S. officials now setting up a special medical facility at a base in central Kenya, which would be used to potentially care for Americans who are at high risk of exposure to the virus. But a Kenyan judge is putting that on hold for now. All of this is unfolding as the U.S. prepares to host the World Cup in less than 2 weeks.
10: ABC's Marcus Moore. The lead prosecutor in former FBI Director James Comey's Seashell case is withdrawn from the case. Matthew Petracca was the lone prosecutor assigned when it was unsealed late last month. The case stems from Comey's social media posts depicting seashells, with the Justice Department claiming that amounted to a threat against President Trump. Comey's attorneys intend to push to have the case dismissed before it can go to trial. The DOJ didn't include any explanation for the move in the high-profile case. Dave Packer, ABC News.
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18: From the Platte Valley Bank Weather Center, I'm meteorologist Megan Mulford. Lows level off around 52. Overnight, under mainly clear skies, westerly winds 8 to 15 miles an hour. Mainly clear again Sunday. High temperatures reach up to 82. Clear skies Sunday night. Lows level off around 49. Temps a bit above average Monday and Tuesday, with highs from the low 80s to the mid 80s. Thunderstorms both days. Right now, it's 54 degrees.
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3: Now, it's Red Eye Radio. Gary McNamara and Eric Hurley talk about everything from politics to social issues and news of the day. Whether you're up late or you're just starting your day, welcome to the show. From the Relief Factor Studios, this is Red Eye Radio.
0: All across America, we are Red Eye Radio. He is Eric Hurley, and I'm Gary McNamara. All right, more sports and politics.
1: All right, sport fans.
0: This sort of relates to Plattner in Maine about he's, you know, upset that the private equity and billionaires own sports teams.
1: Yeah.
0: His idea is that private equity has destroyed the Boston Red Sox. And somebody needs to ask him the question, so then who should own sports teams? This is New York and New Jersey launch investigation into World Cup ticket pricing. All right?
1: Mm-hmm.
0: New York Attorney General Letitia James and New Jersey Attorney General Jennifer Davenport announced that they have sent subpoenas to the FIFA president and others seeking information about their ticket policies. Quote, New Yorkers have been waiting for years for the World Cup to come into their backyard, and they deserve a fair shot at affordable tickets.
1: Okay.
0: It's government's job. Is it government's job to make sure you have a fair shot at affordable tickets?
1: I will say it's kind of outrageous given the prices. If you break it down to the cost per point scored
0: per goal
1: for any given match, it is combined score, I mean, with both teams, it's pretty expensive per point.
0: No one should be, here, Letitia James said, no one should be manipulated into paying sky-high prices for seats.
1: Yeah.
0: And then also added, this is true, though, fans should be able to trust that the tickets they purchase will be the ones they receive. That's true. If you make a contract with the company and they don't, you know, that they would be a company, and they don't fulfill that contract, you have every right to go after them for that. But they start out by talking about it's their job to ensure that there's fairness and equity in ticket prices.
1: Ah, fairness and equity. Okay. All right.
0: I just love it so. All right, so here we go. You and I talked yesterday about Tallarico and how he would run his campaign.
1: Mm-hmm.
0: And we talked about Kamala Harris back in 2020. Mm-hmm. Excuse me, 2024.
1: Yeah.
0: And she never made it to 2022.
1: Because nobody talked about her in 2020.
0: Well, she never made it to 2020 because the Democrats are racist and sexist.
1: That's right.
0: Now, by the way, that comes from her. She's the one that accused Democrats of being racist and sexist back in 2020.
1: That's right. She was abandoned before Christmas.
0: Yeah.
1: 2019.
0: Democrats were so racist and sexist, they said, no, let her through Thanksgiving, but no way is she getting past Christmas.
1: That's right. It's the holiday season.
0: But we had talked about, and we talked about this a couple of weeks ago, too, that when, you know, and that was because Kamala Harris is still, you know, at the top of the bunch of who Democrats want to run in 2028. And we had gone back all the way. In fact, I found the ex post that I put out where I said Donald Trump, and this goes back to like June of 2024. And I said, Trump is uniting the nation.
1: Yeah.
0: And I got some great responses because of it. And because Kamala now, and that's when she ran that ad where she said she's going to be tougher on the border. She didn't believe in open borders. She talked about a wall and a bunch of other topics that Trump was leading in. She said, no, I'm going to try to co-opt him on that. I'm going to try to beat him on that. It didn't last long. The left would not allow her to do that.
1: Many people don't even remember she promised to invade Greenland.
0: And so she pulled back from that.
1: Yeah.
0: Because she couldn't sell it to the Democrats. And I remember you and I in the midterm of 2006, we have long memories. Wow,

0: It's 20 years ago, Eric. It's 20 years ago.
1: Wow.
2: But the midterm of 2006, after the election, we went, wow. And Democrats did very well.
1: Mm-hmm.
2: But it was really after that 2006 election where Democrats were not trying to run, or even before, were not trying to run as much to the middle.
3: Yeah.
2: They're always trying to run to the middle. And really since then, and as we even get up to, you know, the last election, or you look at, you know, California, whatever, they cannot moderate whatsoever. And the question would be, will Tallarico try to do it, and would he be successful? He's trying already. He's walking back the things he said already.
1: Mm-hmm, mm-hmm.
2: Was interviewed by Ed O'Keefe, who, by the way, one of the criticisms of Ed O'Keefe was like, and Barry Weiss, we hope you're listening, he didn't push back.
1: Yeah.
2: He just asked him a question. He answered, right. And he went to the next question.
1: Right.
2: He answered, going to the next question.
1: Mm-hmm.
2: Didn't say, well, wait a minute. And he starts by asking him about the six biological sexes, all right?
1: All right.
2: And listen to this muddled answer. And he did not get pushback from Ed O'Keefe at all. Here we go.
4: Let me run one more by you, because, again, the president and other Republicans are already bringing it up. Again, in 2021, though, while debating a bill that restricted transgender student-athletes, you said modern science acknowledges six biological variations based on chromosomes to argue that sex is a nuanced spectrum, not a strict binary. Do you still believe there are six biological sexes?
5: I know there are two sexes, men and women. I also know there's a very small percentage of people who have these chromosomal abnormalities, and I believe they deserve to be treated with dignity and respect.
4: The other one.
2: Okay, now he went to never challenged him on that.
1: Right. Right.
2: And he's making the case that every transgender has a chromosome differentiation, and that's not true.
1: Right. I don't know. I don't know anybody that's ever tried to make that case.
2: No. Then O'Keefe just let that slide right by.
1: Yeah. Because you would stop and say, based on what? Show me that data.
2: Yeah. But you said six biological sexes.
1: Yeah.
2: And by the way, you know, and again, scientists didn't agree with that, by the way. He was lying back then when he said it.
1: Right. And you know, liberal activists didn't agree with it because they believe there's a lot more than six.
2: Right. Right. Well, we had said it at the time. Well, it was when Biden said, you know, how many genders are there? Three. We went, oh my God, you can't give a number like that.
1: You're done.
2: So, but there's him attempting. Let's see this next question. Here we go.
1: All right.
2: Okay. Hang on. We ready? Here we go. All right.
5: Be in respect.
4: The other one they keep harping on, and it's perhaps the most curious of all. They say you're a vegan.
5: I'm not a vegan. I'm an eighth generation Texan. I've been eating barbecue since before Kim Paxton's first indictment. And this campaign basically runs on Texas barbecue. If all they have is lying about me being a vegan, I feel pretty good about our chances.
2: But they're not lying. You said it.
1: Right.
2: You said it. You said you're a vegan. I mean, it's just like, they're not lying about it. And he was asked also, the other question was on the border where he said that, the Republicans are lying. He had said, remember, and we had played the audio before. I think we played it in the last couple of days where he said that the border should be like the front porch.
1: Right.
2: Where
1: with the welcome
2: mat, with the welcome mat, you welcome the good people in, but not the bad people.
1: Mm-hmm.
2: Well, then my next question would be, and he's trying to make the case. No, I just said it's an open border for good people, but he's trying to make the case that he said, you know, to give the impression that he was against sanctuary cities, and he's not.
1: Right.
2: Because that would be my next question. So are you against sanctuary cities where illegal immigrant criminals are protected?
1: Right, right.
2: So this is his attempt to lie by, again, projecting and calling the Republicans liars about things that he clearly said.
1: Mm-hmm.
2: And so you've got to go after him for that, and again, Ed O'Keefe, did you hear him laugh? Ed O'Keefe laughed.
1: Yeah.
2: He said, you know, the Paxton indictment. I mean, it was Barry Weiss. Ed O'Keefe did a horrible job.
1: Right.
2: Just let him answer. Just let him go through it.
1: Well, it was a propaganda piece.
2: Yep.
1: If you're not

0: going to hit them back, if you're not going to question every answer that comes at you, every response that comes at you, you're not doing journalism. Just hand him the mic and let him just talk and lie. Because that's basically what you did. That's not journalism.
1: But it shows it shows a change that the Tallarico people believe after over a decade of not attempting to go to the middle. Because remember, that was always what they were attempting to do.
0: Mm-hmm.
1: Kamala tried it and failed on a national level.
0: Right.
1: Tallarico and his campaign now believe it's time to move to the middle and lie about where James Tallarico really stands.
0: Right.
1: And the belief is, or the hope is, that Democrats in Texas know he's lying. Just like when, remember when Obama said, I'm grappling with gay marriage. And remember the gay activists were the pro-gay marriage activists were talking about later on and go, no, we all knew he was lying. Everybody knew he was lying. He wasn't grappling with
0: well,
1: it.
0: Well, you
1: he
0: know,
1: was lying.
0: Because the difference was, is that, and not exactly a Sunday morning talk show, but Ellen DeGeneres. And her daytime talk show that, and she brought on John McCain. You know, what do you believe in terms of gay marriage? And he was, his response, marriage is between a man and a woman. Obama had said the same thing already. And look, we had our issues with John McCain in terms of him being a senator. But if you're talking about two different parties, the candidates for each party being questioned, and at the exact same issue, one gets away with it and the other one, and it, they get away with it because exactly what you just said. No, we know he's lying. We're okay with him lying. Just to, and then all of a sudden he was grappling and evolving.
1: Now what you do here, because unfortunately we have to help the Republicans on basic communication skills, you take everything that he said in that interview. Here's what James Tallarico said this week. Here's what he said back then. And those are the ads that you make. And then you say, James Tallarico is lying to you. He doesn't want you to know what he would really do as a senator.
0: Right.
1: And I'll say this. Why? Because adults don't change their mind on basic issues.
0: Right.
1: Adults don't all of a sudden change their mind.
0: On foundational issues, they don't.
1: Right. And those are foundational issues.
0: Right.
1: You don't go from saying there are six biological sexes that are proven by scientists and then 5 years later say, oh, no, there's only two. There's only two, but there are some chromosomal differences, which are not, that does not explain the radical transgender movement at all.
0: Yeah.
1: But on the border, I'd say, oh, fine. Then, oh, and he said he criticized Obama, you know, for the border. Did he? I want to see if he's got that on there and whether he would. I don't believe he did. I don't remember any Democrat until you got to election time that said Biden's got to do something on the border. He's going to lose because of it. And then at that point, they were saying you've got to do something.
0: Right.
1: But it wasn't that Biden didn't do the job on the border. He did do the job on the border. He did exactly. Biden was totally successful in his border plan.
0: Yeah.
1: His border plan was to open the damn border.
0: Yep.
1: And he succeeded.
0: Yep.
1: And then when politically it worked against him at the end, who was it? Minority Whip Catherine Clark the other day.
0: Mm.
1: Oh, well, he got the border under control. He got the, I think he was there. She was on CNBC. He got the border under control by the end of his term. Yeah, he made me. So he actually got it under control by the end. He caused it.
0: Yeah. Yes.
1: And they didn't challenge her on that either.
0: No.
1: They didn't challenge her on
0: it. No. No. And it's, and these are basic. This does not, you know, a third grader could go through those. These points that we're making here, you're not getting in the weeds on these issues. These are very simple issues with very few moving parts.
1: And I would ask you to say, well, you said it's like a front porch. You welcome everybody. But the bad people you don't. If they're bad, you don't welcome them. My next question would be, so you're against sanctuary cities.
0: Yeah, right. Right. Hmm. Right.
1: This isn't that hard, Republicans. You know, it's, again, I don't want the Democrats to win.
0: No.
1: So let's not celebrate too much. Primary victories.
0: Yeah. No, let's not.
1: We are Red Eye Radio.
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3: How USDA meteorologist Brad Rippey describes a pre-Memorial Day weekend change in U.S. weather.
4: Flip the script.
3: With switching patterns in many parts of the country, going as far back as last summer, early fall of last year.
4: The pattern that has led to expansive drought coverage across the South, the Great Plains, and the West seems to have broken down in the week before Memorial Day weekend.
3: Conditions expected to remain for at least the next 2 weeks. And that comes during a key time for our nation's agriculture.
4: It is too late for a lot of the winter wheat crop, especially in the southern half of the country. But for just about everything else, agriculturally speaking, this is good news if you suddenly find yourself recovering from drought, getting into a wetter pattern.
3: Such as what is expected to happen in the southern U.S. Meanwhile, the north-central part of the country now sees heat and dryness. I'm Rod Bain reporting for the U.S. Department of Agriculture in Washington, D.C.
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4: We're on Radio. He is Eric Perlian. I'm Gary McNamara. This is really interesting. Just a ton of audio today. This is Michael LaRosa, former chief spokesperson for Jill Biden, Jill, and for Joe Biden in the 2020 campaign. So this is a loyal Democrat talking about Plattner and talking about Democrats in, well, Democrats in Washington. Here we go.
5: This has always been sort of a white whale for Democrats, this seat, and Susan Collins, and Collins won by 9 points, being outraised, outspent, both 2-1 by the Democrat. And the Democrat outpolled Susan Collins for a year in all of the public polling. What's funny to me is that Democrats in D.C. in the consultant class or the activist class think that somehow that guy right there represents what real America and normal America wants back home or outside of D.C. It's not. I mean, if Maine wants a self-proclaimed communist and a guy who has Nazi tattoos and talks about his masturbation habits and mocks wounded U.S. soldiers who were shot by the Taliban, Maine is going to have that choice. Mm-hmm. They can make that choice. They will make it in November.
6: Now,
7: well, I learned something new during that audio.
4: Yes, I did not know about the
7: habits.
4: The habits.
7: His habits.
4: The
7: probably because I didn't want to.
4: I've got the Seinfeld term. Now, I did not know about the self-gratification.
7: Well, if you're a Nazi, are you automatically the master of your own domain?
4: Hey!
7: I don't. I would think that's the case, but I don't. Huh?
4: We're just asking questions. We're not trying to be suggestive. We're not bringing it up. We're responding to these idiots.
7: We're trying to understand the political landscape currently in America. That's all we're doing.
4: We're grappling with all of this. We're just grappling.
7: We're just a couple of simple fellas just trying to learn.

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4: From the Platte Valley Bank Weather Center, I'm meteorologist Megan Mulford. Lows level off around 52. Overnight, under mainly clear skies, westerly winds 8 to 15 miles an hour. Mainly clear again Sunday. High temperatures reach up to 82. Clear skies Sunday night. Lows level off around 49. Temps a bit above average Monday and Tuesday, with highs from the low 80s to the mid 80s. Thunderstorms both days. Right now, it's 54 degrees.
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1: And we are Red Eye Radio. He's Eric Carly, and I'm Gary McNamara. And since in the last segment, the show went into the gutter. Not because of us.
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1: So this audio was actually from CNN from election night.
2: Yeah.
1: And it was Scott Jennings, CNN's Laura Coates, and Democrat strategist from Texas, Chuck Rocha. So this is, okay?
2: All right.
1: Listen to this. All right, here we go.
3: And I think the race is still likely or lean lean Republican tonight. But look, they got to run the race.
4: Hold on, Chuck is already laughing at the most radical. Is that hyperbole that you can relate to at all?
5: Look, I'm going to say that Ken Paxton is the most flawed, corrupt, divorced, biblical, all these things is what this campaign is supposed to be about when Scott Jennings and me are on this TV. But to the voters of Texas, it's going to be whether you care more about pronouns or gas prices. If you care more about what the price of your utility bill is or what gender you are. Right now in Texas, I've been polling all over Texas, not just for Tyler Rico, but when you go to somebody's house and ask them what's your biggest concern, it's normally how they're going to make ends meet, not about like who's got a pee-pee and who don't.
4: So he wants this race. I'm going to let that go for a second.
5: Thank
4: but
5: you.
4: He wants that race, right, yeah. Tyler Rico?
6: You're just going to let that go?
4: I'm letting the pee-pee go right now. Yes, I am. Okay. At 11:07, maybe the pee-pee comes back. But right now, 11:04, I'm going
6: we'll
4: to
6: get back to the pee-pee.
4: We'll come back. Jesus Christ,
6: come back. Please, because I'm a lady,
4: Ashley,
6: boys. I'm a lady.
4: Okay.
6: Settle down.
1: So I'm sorry, but all I keep thinking is Mr. Bookman from Seinfeld.
2: Yeah.
1: You like that, Seinfeld? I'm trying to protect the kids from opening a book and seeing a bunch of pee-pees and wee-wees. But I will say one thing. If the Republicans lose, it's because I read what Jim Garrity put on X yesterday. Jim Garrity from National Review.
2: Mm.
1: The president and his administration is laser focused on everything except affordability. And if the Republicans lose, they lose because they've ignored it.
2: Yeah.
1: End of story.
2: That'll be the reason.
1: The only weakness Republicans have right now is affordability, and they don't seem to care. And it is absolutely amazing to me that there seems to be no concern about it whatsoever. You cannot talk your way by bringing up any successes elsewhere at all about affordability. And the lesson is Biden.
2: Yeah. Yeah.
1: He lost because of the border, affordability.
2: Yep.
1: That's prices.
2: Yep.
1: And also the radical transgender movement, which became, the women's issue of 2024.
2: Mm-hmm.
1: But every one of those were on the side, you know, where the public voted against that was for Republicans. Because Republicans were saying, we'll solve all of those problems.
2: Right.
1: The number one important thing that affects people the most, affordability. And the Republicans don't seem to care. And this administration doesn't seem to care at all. They talk a good game, but nothing. And I'm not talking just about gas prices. Well, I'm talking about everything across the board. I want to read this here. Here it is. David wrote us yesterday when we were talking about it. Gas prices are too high, but I'm not going to sell our beautiful country for $1.69. I'm not going to change my vote.
2: Right.
1: It's not about you, David, and it's not about me. As I said, my major thing, whether they're weak Republicans or strong Republicans, they're not insane Democrats. That's all I care, is that Democrats don't win.
2: Right.
1: And doesn't matter how you think, David. Doesn't matter how I think. It's understanding the public at large. Remember, and you said it. I'll never forget, because you made a big deal out of it after the 2016 election, why he won, about the Wall Street Journal article that went to Harlem and said to people that actually voted for Hillary at that time, why did Trump win? Trump won because he talked about issues that affect us here at home. Hillary's talking about everything else except what affects us here at home. And now Republicans are making the exact same mistake. Hmm. The only thing that Republicans have is competence in other areas that they have done, in things like deregulation and everything else. But you can, if the president succeeds in getting a deal with Iran in the Middle East, that will also be great. But still, the number one issue is the economy stupid. And we found that again back in 2024.
2: Well, and the problem here too is that if enough people, enough of the voting public, believe that Democrats are going to start handing out checks, which, by the way, it won't happen, because they will not get a veto proof majority. That's not going to happen. But it doesn't matter if their perception is they'll do better with the economy. Or if the perception is that I need to send a message to the GOP that they suck on the economy, just as punishment,
1: mm-hmm.
2: even if they believe, well, I probably won't get anything for a couple of years, but if I help give Democrats momentum, then, and they get the White House in a couple of years and they have the House and the Senate, then they start writing checks again. When people are underwater, they don't care anything about the national. Nobody cares anything about the national debt, our audience not included. But the American people have given up on the national debt and have, in fact, I wonder if they ever cared about it. So in terms of writing checks, in terms of handing out free stuff, those free promises, whether they even come to fruition or not, the free promises will drive people. And they always have in a bad economy. And it's hard to say bad economy right now, because there are many things in the economy that are great. But if your own personal economy at home, your own budget is failing over and over again, and you're underwater and you've got nowhere else to turn, you think about what people are doing on side gigs, everything they're doing to earn extra money. And wages aren't keeping up. And now inflation ticking up again. And we know what's driving this uptick in inflation. Which is why we've got to, if you get back to the Iran thing, this mission has to be completed for every reason. For number one, for the mission itself. And number two, politically, you want this to be done sooner than later so you can get the benefit of that. And again, I mentioned yesterday, it could be that by comparison, if the mission in Iran is completed to the point that oil comes back down, which means if energy prices are down, food prices will settle somewhat, because the transportation of goods will also be cheaper. If the 150 days, which is up in July on his current tariffs, runs out, and there's nothing else that he's going to throw at the courts or is going to be extended by that. By comparison, there may be some positive effect. I wouldn't count on that. right now, as we've said all along, I used to say, run like you're 20 points behind. Run like you're 80 points behind.
1: Yeah.
2: And that's exactly what has to be done.
1: You can have all the cabinet meetings like he had publicly yesterday, and that's where I think Garrity had the comment. Jim Garrity from National Review, they're laser focused on everything except affordability.
2: Yeah.
1: But we said this yesterday, and I agree with you. That's why I said if they lose, Republicans can still win because the Democrats are so bad.
2: Mm-hmm.
1: And in the polling, it has showed up to this point that even though the administration gets horrible marks on the economy, the people don't believe that the Democrats are the solution.
2: Right, right.
1: You know, so again, you don't know. And I agree with you. If the war can end, and then even remember, as we said earlier, though, if we weren't in this war, prices might have moderated because remember, the amount of tariffs went down drastically.
2: Right.
1: You know, they're probably raising a third of what they were before with Trump's new tariffs.
2: Mm-hmm.
1: So that would have moderated, that might have moderated prices. And if we weren't in the Iran war, prices, the inflation numbers could be looking, you know, really, really good, but they're not going to come down. You know, that's the point. Gasoline will come down, and maybe there will be some products because of

0: Carolina, Dave Packer, ABC News.
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12: From the Platte Valley Bank Weather Center, I'm meteorologist Megan Mulford. Lows dip down to about 52 overnight under mainly clear skies. Winds out of the west, 8 to 15 miles an hour. Mainly clear skies again Sunday. High temperatures reach up to 82. Lows level off around 49 Sunday night. Clear skies. Temps above average Monday and Tuesday with highs from the low 80s to the mid 80s. Storms both days. Right now, it's 53 degrees.
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14: 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Gary McNamara and Eric Harley talk about everything from politics to social issues and news of the day. 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
16: Hello.
15: You know, you said this yesterday about this time, and I was thinking about it yesterday, and it was like, okay, let me see if I can find one. And it's when you said, and we got into a discussion about the far left and the far right, and it was based on somebody who said, I think it was some voter who said, well, I don't know where I'm going to go.

0: because all there is the far right and the far left. And you made a great point. You said there's the far left. Who's the far right? And what is the far right?
1: Define the far right.
0: And then we came up with the point that actually Nazism and communism is viewed as the far right. So the Democrats have the far right and the far left. What is the radical idea that is being promoted by Republicans?
1: Right. What is so out of reach for this person who says, I consider myself a moderate Republican? Okay. What is so far to the right that you can't support it?
0: Yeah. What is the issue that is that radical? Because if you look, for example, at Paxton, it's like, you know, the impeachment try, you know, his messy divorce, whatever. And it's like, that's going to be the highlight. And I'm like, you compare that to Nazis and communists. And right. It's like, well, you know, how well is that going to really, really stick?
1: Mm-hmm. Mm-hmm.
0: But on the issues, what is it that the Republicans are incredibly radical about?
1: Right.
0: What is the issue that they're incredibly radical about?
1: Right.
0: What is it?
1: Right. Where would it be? Where is it that you cannot support?
0: Because
1: if this person claims to be a moderate Republican, well, there's no place for me.
0: Yeah.
1: What is it that shuts you out? Tell me what issue.
0: Right.
1: Or set of issues.
0: Because this guy was saying he was a moderate Republican, right?
1: Right.
0: He said
1: it,
0: and now our party, because of Paxton, has gone far right. And we have said that's just not true.
1: No, it isn't.
0: In fact, the Republican Party has moved further left, and the Democratic Party has moved insane left.
1: Yeah.
0: It's so insane left that they've gone to the far right with Mamdani and Mr. Maine Nazi.
1: Yeah, right.
0: You know, so they cover both the far left and the far right. But what is the radical, what is the incredible radical position that Republicans hold? Like in Democrats, it's easy. A man can be a woman if a man says so. There are six biological sexes.
1: Mm-hmm.
0: Men should be able to wave their genitals in front of women in the locker room. Men should compete against women.
1: Yeah.
0: You know, identity politics.
1: Yeah.
0: And again, it's been brought up this week. It was brought up in the autopsy of the Democrats. One of the things that was correct in the autopsy of Democrats from 2024 is identity politics. Think about how Neanderthal it is in 2026.
1: Yeah.
0: Democrats, Republicans, could you please, I want money this year to become a political consultant. You can't communicate any damn ideas at all. Let us do it for you. Give us a couple of million dollars.
1: I'll go one further. If we catch you listening to our program, you owe us money.
0: But, you know, the radical transgender movement, which is just so incredibly extreme and just insane.
1: Yeah.
0: And then to be practicing racism in 2026 and have it institutionalized and systemic in your party. And you know it is.
1: Yeah.
0: Now we know it's in the Democrat autopsy.
1: Yes.
0: And by the way, nobody is saying that they disagree with that one. I didn't hear anything.
1: I didn't hear any pushback on that.
0: That wasn't even mentioned. Nobody even mentioned that part of it.
1: No.
0: We got to stop with the identity politics. We have to stop. Think how Neanderthal it is that the official position of the Democratic Party is to judge people by groups and not individuals.
1: Mm-hmm.
0: I mean, that's radical. You know, sanctuary cities. We wish to defend. We wish it's more important to protect the freedom of an illegal immigrant criminal outside of being in the country illegally Mm-hmm. Another criminal act. It's more important to protect them.
1: Yeah.
0: Than citizens of the United States.
1: Right. Well, that's another thing the GOP could be repeating, and they're not saying it at all. They're just not saying it.
0: But I think it's got, what is the issue that is unbelievably as radical as anything that the Democrats are throwing out right now? The anti-Semitism. For God's sakes. Israel, forget about the religion. Israel is a modern Western democracy. That allows other religions.
1: Yes.
0: They are a modern Western democracy. Iran has been the leading exporter of terrorism.
1: Yeah.
0: And is an authoritarian theocracy dictatorship.
1: Yeah.
0: That murders their people.
1: Mm-hmm.
0: I mean, it's not even close. Are there things that we disagree with the Republican Party and Trump on? Yeah, and it's the part where they're not conservative enough.
1: Yeah.
0: Where we get upset at the Republican Party is that they're moving too populist left, especially on fiscal issues.
1: Right.
0: On social issues, they're not. On fiscal issues, they are. And the debt's going to be a problem down the road. And selling bogus economics is ridiculous. And we mentioned it yesterday. You know, you look at the people that are perceived to be conservative. Josh Hawley is, as to me, with the things he promotes, is as bad fiscally as a Bernie Sanders in the stuff that he promotes.
1: Oh, yeah. Oh, yeah. We've talked about it with the credit cards and everything else and going after big corporations. And, you know, he's a populist left.
0: Yeah. And so... You know, the only thing, if people disagree with us, you disagree with the fact that we're conservative.
1: Yeah.
0: Conservative slash libertarian.
1: Mm-hmm.
0: Because we believe the government should be...
1: Slash superhero. I throw that in. Everyone knows we're heroes. We don't have to say that part.
0: So I just thought about it yesterday, but even with where I disagree... Where the Republican Party is not conservative enough, I can't tell you the issue when people start throwing out that crap. Well, I don't know, because Paxton defeated Cornyn.
1: Mm.
0: The Republican Party is far right. On what issue?
1: Right. Yeah.
0: Because it all comes down to issues. Well, I think he's an idiot. And I believe... He could be corrupt, and I believe that his divorce was messy, and therefore he's right-wing. Well, there may be flaws, but that doesn't make him right-wing.
1: Right.
0: Right-wing is on an issue. On what issue are the Republicans far right? Like I said, far right, and we can't say this enough, far right used to encapsulate being a Nazi. Well, right, the Democrats got that sewn up now.
1: Yep. They even have tattoos.
0: Hey, did you get your platinum tattoo yet?
1: Yeah, right.
0: My gosh. So.
1: Hey, I got a new tattoo, guys. What is it? It's a Nazi tattoo. No, seriously, what is it?
0: I mean, when you think about the misogyny and the sexism of the radical transgender movement, the racism of the identity politics of judging people by groups and not individuals, the racism of anti-Semitism, the wanting to protect illegal immigrant criminals over the safety of American citizens. It's not even in the same ballpark,
1: yeah,
0: the far left, right, as compared to this imaginary far right that supposedly exists in the Republican Party. I don't know where it is.
1: Right. Yeah, no.
0: Are there healthy disagreements? Yes.
1: Yeah, sure. That's been the case, right, for a while.
0: Are there healthy disagreements on the issues? Yeah. But there should be in a political party.
1: Right.
2: Yeah, there was the article I was telling you about that I saw in National Review that was Democrats need to learn how to fight each other. And they talk about Republicans, you know, going back and forth and talking about, you know, the just what's going on right now in a variety of different issues. He said there are long-term structural reasons related to the globalization that caused Republicans to enter into a state of civil war. Then there are the same reasons why populism has divided right-wing parties across the West in the past decade. And that's what we've talked about when it comes to, mm-hmm. you know, what we say is moving to the left
1: mm-hmm. Mm-hmm.
2: From free markets, as we have seen at times in the Republican Party over the last few years. In fact, this fight is for the soul of the Republican Party is ongoing. One hears the battle cries among those who are already partisans for Marco Rubio or J.D. Vance as a successor to Trump.
1: Yeah, yeah.
2: The civil war within the GOP has, of course, hampered Trump in setting his own agenda. He has often settled for passing the priorities of his party's adversaries, but it's also helped to keep him the main character in American politics, even in his poll numbers dip. The Democrats, meanwhile, have a serious brand problem that hasn't been solved by Trump foray into Iran or the unpopularity of his tariffs. The 2025 CNN poll found that only 16% of Americans said Democrats had stronger leaders than Republicans.
1: Hmm.
2: Even then, more respondents saw incumbent Republicans as the party of change.
1: Hmm.
2: Maybe Democrats lost their brand as the party of the future and have changed because they've stopped debating how that future will look. They've lost the mantle of the party of change because the party is so settled in its identity, which is crazy. Right now, the Republican Party is uneasily but noisily accommodates people with different views on how the global economy should be engaged. Can Democrats even accommodate voters who think girls should compete only on girls' teams? It's not clear. Well, it is clear. No, they can't.
1: Yeah.
2: No. And those are all great points that were made that we've made before. What are the Democrats' ideas about America's role in the global economy or as a geostrategic actor? Well, you can have every flavor of globalism offered by the Kennedy School of Government. Sometimes it seems that the Democrats have a more progressive and less progressive wing. Sure, AOC and Spanberger have different priorities, but for the most part, Democrats revert to a hive mind. In 2020, during the COVID emergency and in the weeks after the death of George Floyd, that meant that everyone in the party shifted dramatically to the left and started sharing their pronouns.
1: Yeah.
2: I think if Democrats want to fix their current brand, when 70% of voters view them as out of touch, they need to start having big public fights with each other mm-hmm. that give more voters a stake in that party and its future.
1: Yeah.
2: What they did mention there, though, is something that we've mentioned over and over and over again, which is really long-term the biggest problem for the Democratic Party. And you can even say the election of Donald Trump, it became a problem again. And that's when you practice identity politics, along with there has to be more victims and therefore more oppressors. A political party has to eventually unite on a set of issues that will bring more people in. You cannot do that when your political party is based on victims and oppressors and always increasing the amount of victims, which then increases the amount of oppressors that become the oppressors, part of the people that have supported your party.
1: And once you become the oppressor, you're done. It's over. You know, there is no turning back. There is no forgiveness. You know, The old term about, well, eating their own, like Republicans have been good to, you know, separate themselves and sever someone from the party who doesn't belong and whose ethics don't match or politics don't match or whatever it is. And so that was, you know, seems like ages ago. Now, when you compare it especially to the Democrats and what they're doing in creating new oppressors every single day.
2: Mm-hmm.
1: Look, people don't believe it, but AOC's gotten scolded.

0: together, not someone who divides them. Karen Bass is that person. Karen Bass for mayor.
1: Say what again? Say what again?
2: What a horrible ad. The music behind it.
1: Well, it didn't even sound like, I'm like, did they give him some sort of sedative? That didn't even sound like Samuel L. Jackson.
2: That's why I knew the low T would fit.
1: Yeah. You know what we need is somebody who needs what we need is the real Samuel L. Jackson, because we don't know who this guy is.
2: Right.
1: Say what again? Is it wrong to call her largemouth bass? Can we not do that? Would that be wrong? Maybe don't do that if she talks too much. No? Big mouth bass? Small mouth bass? No?
2: I don't know about fish names.
1: Okay.
2: I don't know if that's politically incorrect or not.
1: Since when do we care?
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13: Platte Valley Bank Weather Center, I'm meteorologist Megan Mulford. Lows dip down to about 52 overnight under mainly clear skies. Winds out of the west, 8 to 15 miles an hour. Mainly clear skies again Sunday. High temperatures reach up to 82. Lows level off around 49 Sunday night. Clear skies. Temps above average Monday and Tuesday with highs from the low 80s to the mid 80s. Storms both days. Right now, it's 53 degrees.
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1: And he is Eric Carly, and I'm Gary McNamara. You know, I was just thinking about the Samuel L. Jackson ad for Karen Bass. Mm-hmm. And we know that really celebrities doing national ads doesn't have an effect at all.
2: No.
1: As we know, the endorsements from... Does it... I guess my question would be, does that have an effect in L.A.?
2: No, that's a good question.
1: Because
2: and to what effect? Because, okay, Samuel L. Jackson has become in recent years kind of like, well, if you need the movie to be, like, if you need the trailer for the movie to be exciting, put him in the movie somehow, right? Kind of spice things up. Mm-hmm. And so I thought to myself as I'm listening to the ad, thinking to myself, is that the way they're thinking of the campaign? You know, I call it the obligatory Samuel L. Jackson, which means, well, the movie's not, we don't think it's going to do well. Call Samuel L. Jackson. Write a part for him in the movie, and it will do better, right? They just put him in the movie. And I'm thinking to myself, is that how they looked at it with the Bass campaign? Because he does not sound enthusiastic at all.
1: No, it's like, all right, I sort of have to do this, so would you please support Karen Bass? Because we can all go on the streets and gather.
2: I mean,
1: what the hell does... Who wrote, let me put it this way, who the hell wrote that?
2: Well,
1: and we will bring all people together. This isn't 1968.
2: And it's just weird because it doesn't sound like him at all. He sounds more like him when he's doing the Capital One commercial. You know?
1: See, but no, that's it. How dare he represent, even though it's a local race, it has national implications, as we know, because people are paying attention. It shows what direction California is going in.
2: Yeah.
1: And Samuel L. Jackson sponsors evil credit card companies that charge incredible interest rates.
2: That's right. That don't extend credit to everyone at the same rate.
1: Right.
2: Uh-huh. That's going to be a problem.
1: They are not, credit card companies are not about equity and inclusion.
2: Let me ask you, Mayor Bass, what's in your wallet? Capital One, my first credit card, by the way. I still have it.
1: My credit card went to my original credit card went to another bank.
2: Mm.
1: I got my first credit card in 1974.
2: Mm.
1: Marine Midland, which was a subsidiary of HSBC, used to be it was in a number of states, but basically was a New York bank.
2: Yeah.
1: And that's where I started working in 74 as a bill collector.
2: Yeah.
1: And I had they didn't have specific ATM cards for your checking account, but they had ATM cards for your credit card.
2: Right.
1: So, yeah. I got a credit card that they also attached my checking account to, and they deposited, you know, your electronic, you didn't get a check. They deposited right into your account back in 74.
2: Mm.
1: And so if you wanted to take it out, you could take it out of your credit card at that time.
2: Mm.
1: So I got a Marine Midland credit card. Take a guess what the credit limit was.
2: $100. You probably have said that. That's probably why I knew that.
1: I have said it. Yes, I've said it in the air. Yes.
2: Yeah.
1: $100.
2: But that also would be about right for that time and that time in your life. Because it wasn't really extended the way it is now overall to anyone, you know, back then. It was the 80s that was, if you think about the department stores created their own finance arms or worked with banks to create their own department store credit cards, right? So that, you know, hey, you could get a whatever, a card, and you would shop. You could use that only to shop at their store, and you get a discount for using the card, whatever it is. They still do that today. But it was the 80s, and then the building of malls. And for those under the age of 90, a mall was a building that had multiple stores under one roof. But it really expanded from there. And that's, you know, it wasn't, people didn't have that kind of credit extended today. Like they do today.
1: I'm looking at it right now. $100 in 1974 would be $675 today.
2: Wow.
1: So when you think about it, if I started working at a bank, because I worked part-time during the year and then full-time during the summer, and I was going to college. So if they gave me a credit card, debit card, whatever, today, and I just was employed there at a week, and they gave me a $700 credit limit, that'd be pretty good.
2: Oh, yeah. No, it was.
1: I look at it.
2: Yeah, right.
1: You know, I guess I'm not looking at $100 the way I did back then because it was such a long time ago.
2: Well, it would be enough. The idea was enough to buy a little gas, enough to buy a little groceries, but not enough to live on. It wasn't, you know, that's what changed. People wanted these $5,000 and $10,000, you know, credit limits. And they wanted to go out and buy major purchases. You know, then electronics came around, you know, I mean, in a big way, started to change and update to the point that everybody had to have everything. You know, I've got to have the latest VCR.
1: I need, stereo isn't good enough.
2: Yeah.
1: I need quadraphonic.
2: That's right. Exactly.
1: Remember quadraphonic?
2: Yeah, no. It was all the wants, right?
1: And then you would need... I remember going to the stereo store.
2: Yeah.
1: You get the big receiver,
2: mm-hmm.
1: and then you have to get the record player,
2: mm-hmm.
1: and then the cassette deck,
2: mm-hmm.
1: and then two humongous speakers.
2: Yeah. Well, my dad was able to shop in Thailand before he came home from the Vietnam War. He only brought a few things home. One of them was a stereo with a turntable, and it's the very stereo, the very turntable I first heard Eddie Van Halen on.
1: Oh, was it one of the receivers with the turntable built into it on top?
2: No.
1: Or they were separate?
2: Okay. Yeah, they were separate. Okay. Yeah. So, but it was, you know, that was that age of wanting. And then when you started getting cool cars, you had to have cool sound. So, you know, you'd get speakers and a stereo and the whole thing.
1: That was you know, I look back at that, and not only was it a great job because it opened me up. When you have to, you know, you're 18 years old, and I'm this little shrimp, and, you know, making your first, you know, collection call. Hello, this is Mr. McNamara. You know that your account is past due. I had not yet fully entered puberty. And, you know,
2: that happened on your 70th birthday. That's what all the celebration was about.
1: That's right. I've just discovered this thing called women. Wow.
2: Have you heard of this thing called females?
1: Man, they're attractive.
2: Wow, man. Oh, whoa.
1: But, and it taught me a lot. That's where I learned that, and I still think it is today, the number one thing that broke up marriages was financial stuff.
2: No, actually, it's listed as I think it still is on the top of the list.
1: I think I saw it just recently. Somebody did it again, and I went, well, that's pretty consistent over a half century. And, you know,
2: number two now, by the way, it's moved way up, is Trump.
1: But that's only temporary. No. It'll be the next Republican then.
2: Irreconcilable MAGA differences.
1: Right. But what I found out was, and I collected I collected line of credits.
2: Mm-hmm.
1: And it's interesting because most banks have gotten rid of a separate line of credit account. But I know that when a couple of the banks that I worked at got rid of the line of credit accounts, they offer me a line of credit on my credit cards.
2: Yeah.
1: For a lower interest rate to get the cash.
2: Right. Yeah.
1: You know, so, but I haven't got the offer in a while. They don't, I guess if I went into the bank and asked for a line of credit off it, they would do it. But I haven't got the advertisement.
2: I have three, but it has to do with the business my wife and I are in. And so I have three, but I can't remember.
1: Well,
2: the last time I used one.
1: The thing about line of credits, it of course made it different than a mortgage or even a car loan, because I had buddies that were doing that, is, you know, no collateral. You know, that's always the fear in a bank with a credit card or line of credit.
2: Unsecured debt.
1: Right, yeah. Unsecured debt. And mm-hmm. So they stayed really on top of that. I mean, you made calls, you know, you were probably 16, 17 days. If the grace period went by and it was 10 days and it was 15, 16, 17, you'd make a call.
2: Yeah. Well, remember for a while there, and I think it was kind of overplayed a little bit in pop culture, but the idea would be you overspend, you don't make your payments, and then the repo guy shows up and takes all your furniture out of your house. Well, I don't know to what extent they ever did that. I mean, I think they did to some extent. I don't know to what extent. These days, that doesn't happen unless it's secured. It's secured debt, like with a car or a house.
1: Did not do that back
2: right,
1: then.
2: Right.
1: That was 50 years ago. We did.
2: Well, because it adds to the cost of collection, and they just write it off. I don't know what write it off means. But they do, and they just write it off.
1: That's why they write it off.
2: That's why they write it off.
1: Thank you, Kramer.
2: Kramer from Seinfeld.
1: But what I found out was it was the people, it wasn't, if you want to say, the middle class that was really the problem with delinquencies.
2: Mm-hmm.
1: Because if you were a factory worker or even a white collar worker with a regular job and wife and a kids, whatever, most of the time they called before it became a problem. The problem came from people that were in the upper middle class.
2: Mm-hmm.
1: That if, for example, and I'll put it by today's salaries, that you're making $250,000 a year.
2: Mm.
1: You know, you were making 80 and all of a sudden, boom, and you start spending like you're making a million.
2: Yeah.
1: Now adjust that. We're not talking 1974 dollars when I'm using
2: dollars
1: of today.
2: Right. Yeah.
1: And that was the problem. And they were just in denial that there was any problem.
2: Mm-hmm.
1: There's not a problem. Mm-hmm. What do you buy? They're the ones that would get angry.
2: Mm-hmm. Mm-hmm.
1: And we mostly worked with everyone, because the last thing you want to do, you don't want to write them off.
2: No. You know, you want to collect.
1: I don't want to write off on my watch.
2: Right.
1: And the bank had no problem saying, just pay interest for as long as you want. Or pay interest, not for as long as you want, but I remember going 6, 7, 8 months with some people just paying interest on their line of credit.
2: Right. Yeah.
1: Now, at times, you know, if they started paying interest, you wouldn't remove the credit line, but if they started using it again, you would.
2: Right. Yeah.
1: You'd say, no, wait a minute.
2: You're creating a higher risk.
1: Right,
2: yeah.
1: Right. You can't do that.
2: Right. Yeah.
1: You know. Yeah. But then again, with the minimum payments today on credit cards, now that we're moving from line of credit over to credit cards, my God, you're almost just paying a little over the interest if you're paying the monthly payment.
2: Oh my gosh, yeah. I can't imagine.
1: We are Red Eye Radio.
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0: he's Eric Carly. I'm Gary McNamara. James Tallarico, who replaced Jasmine Crockett, said he's not a vegan. Here's what he said back in 2021.
1: We have, I think, heard more and more issues of animal welfare. I think not just because it's the right thing to do and the moral thing to do, but also it's, as all of you know, necessary to fight climate change. It is now existential that we try to reduce our meat consumption and that we try to respect animals in all aspects of society. And so I am proud to say that our campaign has officially become a non-meat campaign. So we are only buying vegan products from our local vegan businesses.
0: And when he did the interview with Ed O'Keefe at CBS, no, I eat meat. No.
2: From Texas, I love barbecue.
0: Right, they're blowing out eighth generation eating meat or whatever. It's like he's attempting to move to the center. Here we go.
2: Yeah.

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5: ABC News, I'm Dave Packer. We've learned this weekend that 5 Americans, including U.S. troops, were injured in an Iranian missile attack on a U.S. base in Kuwait Wednesday. We're told they've since returned to duty. In Laos, 4 of the 6 remaining miners trapped in a flooded cave are now out. Josh Richardson, part of the rescue team.
6: I was literally about to head into the cave myself when all of a sudden we heard all these cheers and spun around and 4 very muddy miners just suddenly emerged out of the cave on their own.
5: The 2 other men still trapped inside. Officials announcing the bodies of 9 missing individuals have been found at the site of a blast and ruptured chemical tank at a paper mill in Washington State. The driver in Friday's deadly chain reaction bus crash along I-95 just south of Washington, D.C., has been charged with 2 counts of involuntary manslaughter. And Southern Command says a U.S. airstrike on an alleged drug smuggling boat in the Eastern Pacific has killed 3 men. That happened today. This is ABC News. An update on the American missionary doctor that was treating people in Central Africa before he was diagnosed with Ebola.
7: A colleague says that the infected American doctor, Peter Stafford, is, quote, doing really well, but remains weak as he undergoes treatment in Berlin. U.S. officials now setting up a special medical facility at a base in central Kenya, which would be used to potentially care for Americans who are at high risk of exposure to the virus. But a Kenyan judge is putting that on hold for now. All of this is unfolding as the U.S. prepares to host the World Cup in less than 2 2 weeks.
5: ABC's Marcus Moore. The lead prosecutor in former FBI Director James Comey's Seashell case is withdrawn from the case. Matthew Petracca was the lone prosecutor assigned when it was unsealed late last month. The case stems from Comey's social media posts depicting seashells, with the Justice Department claiming that amounted to a threat against President Trump. Comey's attorneys intend to push to have the case dismissed before it can go to trial. The DOJ didn't include any explanation for the move in the high-profile case. Dave Packer, ABC News.
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15: From the Platte Valley Bank Weather Center, I'm meteorologist Megan Mulford. Lows dip down to about 52 overnight under mainly clear skies, west winds 8 to 15 miles an hour. Daytime highs approaching 81. Sunday, ample sunshine expected. Sunday night, 50. Temperatures above average Monday and Tuesday, with highs from the low 80s to the mid 80s. Chance for storms Monday, chance for showers on Tuesday. Right now, 52.
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0: Now, it's Red Eye Radio. Gary McNamara and Eric Hurley talk about everything from politics to social issues and news of the day. Whether you're up late or you're just starting your day, welcome to the show. From the Relief Factor Studios, this is Red Eye Radio.
17: all across America. We are Red Eye Radio. He is Eric Harley, and I'm Gary McNamara.
2: Hi!
17: Hey, what's up?
2: How's it going?
17: All right, let's start out with relating sports to politics. I haven't mentioned golf in a while, have I?
2: No, you haven't.
17: I've been able to sneak a golf story in there in a while.
2: Yeah. What do I do with all my Live Golf hats that I bought? Are those? They're not going to be collector's items, are they?
17: But yesterday, and I had a laugh when I saw this one because it was all over. It went viral, and that was, you know, the Knicks, the New York Knicks,
2: right?
17: Seem to be a great team this year. From what I don't pay attention to sports like I used to, and I'll prove that in just a moment.
2: Right. Yeah.
17: Right?
2: Yeah.
17: I'll prove that in just a moment.
2: Right.
17: But
2: right.
17: A reporter asked Kathy Hochul, who's like, "Go Knicks! Go Knicks! Go Knicks! Go Knicks!"
2: Yeah.
17: She does the same thing. You should see, because she's from the Buffalo area.
2: Mm-hmm.
17: People don't know that.
2: Mm.
17: So she always, you know, talks about. She could. I think one time she went out there and she got booed like crazy. But when she makes a comment about the Bills, you know, on X, she's just destroyed. I mean, she's just every single time she does makes some kind of promotion thing about it. But a reporter asked her, and the reporter asking the question's a little low, so just give you an idea of what's in this audio cut. It's a short audio cut. But the reporter says, "What do you say to President Trump saying he's a lifelong Knicks fan?" Okay?
2: All right.
17: And, you know, New York, Trump.
2: Yeah.
17: You can understand it, right?
2: Right.
17: All right, so here we go. All right, now listen to her answer here, and I'll explain it. People may not know it, but they did on the internet, and they just pounded on her.
2: Uh-huh.
17: Here we go. All right, here
2: okay.
17: we go. You heard the reporter, but it's very low, okay. The reporter asking the question.
2: All right, here we go.
18: What do you think of him saying he's a lifelong Knicks fan? I think that's how the Times reported it.
19: I ask him to name the starting lineup from 1993 championship team and see how he does.
17: Yeah, so what do you say to the President Trump about saying he's a lifelong Knicks fan? Hochul, I'd ask him to name the starting lineup of the 1993 championship team and see how he does. The last time the Knicks won a championship was 1973. They didn't win one in 1993.
2: Well, but she didn't mean basketball championship. They went on to do a ping pong tournament later off season, and they won.
17: Now to show you, look, do I have anything in my hands to show you what kind of a sports fan I used to be compared to now?
2: Right,
17: because I cannot name one person on the New York Knicks, not
2: right.
17: one.
2: Right,
17: I have no idea who plays for the Knicks.
2: Right, we're talking it's basketball, right?
17: Yes, yes, basketball. Yes, I'm. Jeez, just when I attempt to promote how ignorant I am about sports, hold my beer, Harley.
2: Actually, no, I actually watched part of the series the other night.
17: So, I know you know.
2: Yeah.
17: Well, then again. I 1973, right?
2: Yeah.
17: Now, remember, it was a different starting five than when they played in 1970, but not by much.
2: Right.
17: In 1973, and look at this. I've got nothing in my hands. If you look at my computer, it's right on X. Got nothing in my hands right now.
2: Yeah.
17: It was Willis Reed as the center. Earl the Pearl Monroe replacing Dick Barnett, who was the starting guard. He was still on the team when they won in 1970. Former senator, the late Senator Bill Bradley.
2: Mm.
17: Dave DeBuscher and Walt the Clyde Frazier. Mm-hmm. Was on that team. And also one of my favorite six men of all time, Cassie Russell. Cassie Russell used to take a jump shot. And he used to take his legs and flip them up behind when he would shoot. All right. So that's that's 73. That would, I'm sorry. Cassie Russell was 1970. He was gone by 73. So for 70, it was Dick Barnett. Earl the Pearl Monroe had not yet been traded. Willis Reed, Bill Bradley, Dave DeBuscher, and Clyde Frazier. And since she's talking about the last championship, also as power forwards, Jerry Lucas and Phil Jackson So there you go. And that's from memory.
2: Right. And then, of course, a big part of the organization, Bill the Bucket Wilson. He wasn't on the team. He was a bookie.
17: I think Bill Hoskett was on that team in 1970. But that's just an example of how, when I tell people that I really was an insane sports fan, I was. And I'm not as much today, not even close. Now, 1970 was the year, 69-70 was the Knicks, and I was a fan of the Knicks. I was a fan, a real big fan of that team.
2: Mm-hmm.
17: And then the Buffalo Braves came into existence, and they became my favorite team.
2: Mm.
17: But in 73, I was still following, when the Knicks made it to the championship, I was still following them. And so there you go. Just so you know that I could pass Kathy Hochul's test that she couldn't pass.
2: Well, she couldn't pass the question. If you can't pass the question, then there's something wrong. I was actually in an Oklahoma restaurant the other night. It was Friday night, and the Spurs and the Thunder. The Thunder ended up winning. I didn't watch the entire game, but I watched most of the end of the game, and the Thunder was dominating pretty much the entire time. And I thought, oh, this is not good, because everyone in the entire restaurant was screaming. They're screaming for the Thunder. We're in an Oklahoma restaurant, and I'm just quietly going, yeah, well, okay, all right. My Spurs are not going to perform.
17: You grew up a Spurs fan.
2: Yeah. I grew up, down in San Antonio Del Rio. It's the Spurs.
17: The Spurs, one of the few teams absorbed from the ABA into the NBA.
2: Yeah, and you know, remember we were talking about the other day about football teams and the migration of football teams and everything else. And remember when the people of San Antonio, and God bless them, were trying to get the Raiders, when the Raiders were leaving the Bay Area, when they were leaving Oakland, and they were trying to get the Raiders to go to San Antonio. And we were like, oh, that's not going to happen. Because we were talking about, you know, what it takes to support a team, you know, build a stadium. You know, you have to you have to have enough taxpayers in the city, numbers wise, to afford today's stadiums. And I was thinking of that moment when, you know, it only lasted a few minutes, it seems, where they were saying, yeah, they should the Raiders should come out here, and they should be the San Antonio football team, because in part, this was the justification. Their colors are already black and silver, which are the colors of the Spurs.
17: I thought,
2: that's a silly reason. Yeah. And also, Jerry Jones is never going to allow that to happen.
17: Well, I mean, I don't know if he could. He probably would have influence, but
2: yeah.
17: I don't think it would affect the market of the Cowboys being, what are they, 285 miles away?
2: Yeah.
17: And let me tell you this. I mean, and I come from an absolute football town first, a hockey town second.
2: Mm-hmm.
17: It's funny because, you know, people say, well, when they built the minor league stadium, well, it can be expanded. And I said at the time, Buffalo will never get a major league baseball team. It's not a baseball town. It just isn't.
2: Mm-hmm.
17: It's got minor league baseball, but they are not a major league team. And they're going to look at the population, and, you know, they don't have the same type of revenue sharing as the NFL does.
2: Yeah. Right.
17: And so it's like never going to happen. And I'll never forget the people that were sponsoring it were not happy with me, because I was a talk show host in the area at that time when they were promoting, we're going to get Major League Baseball. And I went, no, you're not. You're never going to get it. But San Antonio, I don't know if they look at that market and say it's not big enough yet. I will say this, though. Crazy football fans there. I do not know of a city that has supported all the different minor league football, professional football teams that have gone through San Antonio.
2: Well, they are rabid fans that are in terms of the NFL, that are split, of course, between the Houston Texans, or back in the day when I was there, the Oilers, and the Cowboys. Now, in Del Rio, which is Western San Antonio. You know, we got all of our news out of, we didn't have TV news out of Del Rio. We had one newspaper out of Del Rio. We had a couple of radio stations, but all of our TV news came out of San Antonio. So we were Western San Antonio. But yeah, it was with the friends I grew up, anecdotal, but with the friends I grew up with, everybody was a Cowboys fan in Del Rio. But you could see the split between, and with baseball. And with baseball, it was the Astros and the Rangers. It seemed to lean more Astros than it did Rangers. And that, again, it's just anecdotal. But in terms of football, NFL, Del Rio, heavily Cowboys fans. San Antonio, I was a little bit younger, so I don't know. I don't remember. But I think San Antonio was a very vibrant sports town. I mean, they love sports. They just absolutely do. I think they could, I do believe they could have a fan base. It's, you know, I just don't have the numbers in front of me of crunching the numbers of what it takes today. It kind of goes back to what we were talking about and have mentioned recently, and that's the cost of these stadiums. You know, they're just massive. Well, so, you know, I look, Las Vegas, you know, they were counting on Vegas to be, all right, because Vegas is a transient kind of town, you know, because where it used to be, where it's tourism, it's a global tourism. And that can work, you know, definitely for any sports franchise or anything going on locally. But, you know, if you want to get into a real sports town, San Antonio would definitely be one you would have to consider for sure.
17: The other reason I bring up Kathy Hochul is because politicians believe that the people are idiots, that you actually care who they endorse. Yeah. Remember Hillary? Where was she when she couldn't decide, you know, who she was for? And
2: Right.
17: I forgot whether, I mean, did they? For some reason, I'm thinking it was the Bears or something they asked, and she just, and I think Bill was the same way. Well, I like the team that everybody else. I like
2: and,
17: all
2: and
17: the
2: wasn't
17: teams.
2: There something when she was running for Senate between whether she was going to wear a Mets ball cap or a Yankees
17: something
2: ball
17: like
2: cap
17: that.
2: Or something
17: and
2: like
17: it's
2: that.
17: Like, yeah. Nobody gives a damn. They believe people are such idiots that, well, if you support that team, I'm not going to vote for you. And I bring that up because of the in the third hour yesterday of the show, we played that commercial from Plattner in Maine that was running during a Red Sox game.
2: Yeah.
17: Which he says private equity, the private ownership of professional sports has destroyed it.
2: Yeah.
17: And he doesn't like it. And so we never really delved into it much because it was the end of the hour.
2: Right.
17: But I guess the point is, and I was thinking about it during the day, I'm like, oh my God. So he's talking about, was he talking about, somebody's got to ask him, are you talking that government should own the sports teams? Mm-hmm. Should sports teams be owned by government? And who should own it?
2: Right.
17: Should it be the state that owns it? Should it be the city that owns it?
2: Right.
17: Should it be the county that owns it? Should it be the federal government that owns it?
2: Mm-hmm.
17: And I find it interesting when they're like, you know, because one of the things is the billionaire owners. If billionaires are evil, they shouldn't own, you know, our sports teams. Now, I haven't seen him go much further on it, but that was prime territory for the Republicans to just pound on him and have a heyday making fun of it. And, of course, because of a couple of things like the Jill Biden story. And I'm like, you know, I don't, they're just obsessed about that. It shows you how inside the beltway they are. Look, they all knew. I don't know whether she's lying or not. I wouldn't be surprised if she's lying. I'm not going to spend five minutes.
2: I don't buy it coming from her. I think it was some kind of, thought he might be having a stroke. No, you knew exactly what was going on. I don't buy it for a minute.
17: And then the Paxson thing. So this, but I think it's prime, you know, because people pay attention to sports and not that they're going to vote on it, but somebody might say, wait a minute, are you saying that government should own all professional sports teams?
2: Right.
17: You know, what's your point? Why did you put that out?
2: Right.
17: Why did you make the case that the private sector is destroying the Boston Red Sox?
2: Right.
17: That's the case he was trying to make.
2: Mm-hmm.
17: So if the private sector is destroying the Boston Red Sox, what's your solution?
2: Right.
17: Somebody should ask him.
2: Yeah. How do you fix it?
17: What an idiot.
2: How do you fix it?
17: I mean, seriously, what? Forget about that he's a commie Nazi.
2: Yeah.
17: He's an absolute idiot. He's absolutely clueless.
2: Yep.
17: As how the world runs.
2: Yep. He absolutely
17: God,
2: is.
17: You people in Maine, if it's true that he's actually up by 9 points, I shake my head. I don't know what to do. You're just saying to hell with our state. Let's just send it right to hell.
2: Yeah, why not?
17: A commie Nazi.
2: Yeah.
17: And I read the other day, well, people are interested that, you know, in the backstory, and they know about the tattoo. The tattoo isn't important except that it's a Nazi tattoo.
2: Well, it's like the liberal activist media is approaching it like one of the old Barbara Walters sit-down interviews.
17: Yeah.
2: Tell me about your tattoo. Tell me about the pain you went through while receiving the tattoo, while getting the tattoo.
17: So when you got angry, you decided to get a tattoo that was pro-concentration camp where millions of Jews died.
2: Right, right.
17: So, I mean, is there something that we need to understand here that we fail to understand?
2: It's like Jiminy Glick, you know, Martin Short, asking Mel Brooks, what's your beef with the Nazis?
17: Yeah, that was great. It is that silly,
2: over the top silly. This whole thing is just absolutely stupid.
17: Now, I couldn't watch him do that all the time.
2: Yeah.
17: But I was a fan of those interviews.
2: Oh, my gosh. Funny.
17: We are Red Eye Radio.
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0: We are Red Eye Radio. He is Eric Carlin. I'm Gary McNamara. And the other question I'd ask Plantner when he talked about the fact of he believes that you know, private equity is destroying sports, which means the billionaires owning the sports teams are not good. Because who, I don't even know, is anybody not a billionaire that owns a major league baseball, basketball, hockey, or a football team? Everybody's a billionaire, right?
1: Yeah.
0: If billionaires are evil, they shouldn't own sports teams.
1: Right.
0: And so I would, the question I would ask him is, how, you look at the, for example, the draft. They already have their own form of trying to equalize, or that's the major league, DEI trying to make each team equal, right?
1: Right.
0: How would Plantner expand DEI to professional teams if the government owned the professional teams?
1: Yeah.
0: Now, we did find

0: whether it was government or not, received 99% approval from the fans.
1: Yes, it did. Unfortunately, they're not going to do anything about it.

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8: From the Platte Valley Bank Weather Center, I'm meteorologist Megan Mulford. Lows dip down to about 52 overnight under mainly clear skies. West winds 8 to 15 miles an hour. Daytime highs approaching 81. Sunday, ample sunshine expected. Sunday night, 50. Temperatures above average Monday and Tuesday, with highs from the low 80s to the mid 80s. Chance for storms Monday, chance for showers on Tuesday. Right now, 50.
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1: And he is Eric Carley, and I'm Gary McNamara. 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Listening to a lot of the analysis yesterday about, you know, where the Republican Party is going, and quite emotional it got yesterday from the Republican Party, because of this, shows that they have, you know, they've got the guts. This is not loyalty to Trump. It's the base, as we talked about yesterday, the base saying, no, we want somebody that's going to fight. You know, you heard the things like it's about time that Cornyn has been in there for too long. And I will say this, look, because we've got so many long term senators in there. Here's how I view it. I view serving in government like I do radio. I've always expected that I'm going to be gone in a week.
2: Yeah.
1: You and I've always had this mentality.
2: We need to talk during the break. Go ahead. Anyway,
1: we've always had this mentality.
2: Yeah.
1: From
2: day one.
1: Right.
2: Since I was 18, I've felt that.
1: Right. Yes. It's something that you know, it is a cutthroat business.
2: Yes.
1: And I've been let go. Mm-hmm. And as I said, I was actually let go from a job because I succeeded too well.
2: Mm-hmm.
1: And when I went in, you know, we got, you know, the ratings came in and everybody's happy and everything else. And I walk into the general manager's office. He said, congratulations, we're letting you go because the owner, he was a very, let me put it this way, elderly man who might have not had all of his cognitive abilities there.
2: Well,
1: but he said, he wanted to say congratulations, but he wants you to wants you gone because he believes because of the success you've had, you're going to ask for a big raise and he doesn't want to pay it.
2: Mm-hmm.
1: And this is a smaller market.
2: Right. Yeah. Yeah.
1: But I actually went to unemployment the next day and said that. Well, they said I succeeded too well. I mean, come on. I felt like I was the episode of Seinfeld where George Costanza walks in to collect unemployment and he's trying to get an extension and he's not really looking for any type of job. And ended up, remember, dating the daughter of the unemployment agent. Thanks for the Big Mac, George. I haven't had one in a while.
2: It happened to a friend of mine who got her PhD, and about a month later, they said, you're overqualified for the job, and we're going to have to, we can't afford to have any gaps in the job that you do, and so we're letting you go because we know that now you are at a different pay scale. We know you're going to ask for a raise, so you're basically overqualified.
1: Right. And if you don't have, for example, probably, I haven't actually thought about it much, but probably the majority of my career,
2: mm-hmm.
1: you know, the contracts were completely one-sided.
2: Mm-hmm.
1: As you know, I mean, early on, they're completely one-sided towards management. They might provide, you know, a little bit of security mm-hmm. for the first year or something. But after that, I mean, it was the contracts were, you know, early on in my career, didn't provide me any protection. And sometimes there was no contract at all. You just work day to day. And they, you know, like I said, when they come in, when you learn that early on in your career, so I succeeded and you're letting me go? Yeah. Well, then what the hell should I be scared of? Not succeeding or succeeding? But, and, you know, the things, we're just moving in a different direction.
2: Mm-hmm.
1: And radio.
2: Yeah, I've been let go one time in my 42 years.
1: Radio is interesting that it's a unique medium, talk radio especially. I mean, I've started in music radio, but talk radio is so unique because for the most part, you know, you do not have producers dictating where you're going to go. It's not like TV. Did you see the number of people in Colbert's?
2: Oh my gosh.
1: That picture? It's like 200 people.
2: Well, no. When they used to, remember back when they used to, they would show a picture from like the Emmy Awards, right? And it was, I remember this one picture, and it was basically everybody who received the award you know, as I don't know, best comedy show or something for The Daily Show on Comedy Central. And it looked like, wait a minute, it looked like everybody from the crowd, from the audience, got on stage. I'm like, there's no way they have that many writers. It was dozens and dozens of people.
1: Mm-hmm.
2: Unbelievable.
1: And here in, you know, in talk radio, like for this show, there's four of us.
2: Yes, right.
1: Me, you.
2: Right.
1: Alan and Ron.
2: Right.
1: And Alan does a great job. He always gets me three or four stories a night.
2: Yeah. Yeah.
1: That
2: yeah.
1: are different than the things that I'm looking at. He always finds right. something. Go, oh, all right.
2: Right.
1: I didn't look at that story that way. And just the headline, whenever I'm just always amazed that he always gets me stuff that's like, wow.
2: Right.
1: Okay.
2: Now, we're actually very fortunate to have a very experienced production crew.
1: Right.
2: Most shows at our caliber don't.
1: Was that a compliment towards our show or an insult
2: let's just
1: towards
2: say
1: what you and I do?
2: They're highly overqualified themselves.
1: But when you, so it's completely, and I love it this way. One of the things, and you were asked a long time ago by somebody, an executive, you know, what's your goal? And you were on this show and you said to do this show.
2: I love radio. I just,
1: right.
2: And it's not, you know, there's a difference between I love doing the job and I need to be on the radio every day. Now I can say technically I need to be on the radio every day personally so I can vent, but it's not an ego
1: right.
2: thing. It's not to build an ego. It's to vent, but I love doing radio.
1: I love the process. I love the editorial control that you have.
2: Yeah.
1: I love that you can take it in whatever direction that you want where you can't do that in television. Look,
2: right,
1: that's one of the things Tucker Carlson is complaining about now. Well, I wasn't really telling you what I believed. The producers were actually doing all of it.
2: Yeah.
1: Well, then you just lose complete credibility.
2: You just admitted you were a sellout.
1: Yeah. I mean, it's just like, wow. And so that would be very, very, very, very tough to do. But with that comes the fact that if you don't succeed, you're gone. And
2: right.
1: I'll be honest, I never thought that I would last this long in the business.
2: Right.
1: I never thought, but my mentality always was I could be gone like you. They could fire me next week.
2: Mm-hmm.
1: I always had that in my head, even when I know they could still say you're gone next week. They got to pay us for a while.
2: Mm-hmm.
1: But the fact is you do have... You eventually, later on in your career, you actually do, if you've had some kind of success, you know, you do have some guarantee. But
2: well,
1: politics,
2: I still have that underlying fear, to the point that next Thursday I have an interview at Costco. So it's
1: well,
2: just to make sure.
1: With politics, I view it the same way.
2: Mm-hmm.
1: You know, I was reading, it was almost like an obituary, and it's so sad Cornyn had a four-decade. Well, yeah, for God's sakes, four mm-hmm. decades. I look at Congress and say... Well, for decades, you know, that's unbelievably long.
2: Yeah.
1: And one of the biggest, you know, complaints, you know, people talk about, you know, what do you call it?
2: Term limits. Yeah.
1: We don't believe that's the solution as many people believe it is, because especially in congressional districts, you know, you don't get anything. And as you see in the state of Texas, if the party, the people that vote for that party are unhappy with the candidate, they can lose even after 40 years, and they can lose big. But when I look at a lot of what I saw yesterday, well, the Republican Party is succeeding because they kicked out the incumbent and put this person in, and now the Trump agenda can continue forward. Well, what's the thing that's really ticked off a lot of Republicans? I think the number one issue was that they couldn't pass they don't have the votes to, you know, for the SAVE Act.
2: Mm-hmm.
1: Yeah, you know, they don't have the votes, basically, for voter ID.
2: Yeah.
1: And it's like, well, get rid of the filibuster. I never thought the Republicans would do that. They would wait for the Democrats to do it. And even if Republicans got rid of the filibuster now, anything that they could pass could be when Democrats took power.
2: Exactly.
1: I don't believe, my opinion, and yours on this case, because we're looking towards the future, other people may have differing viewpoints on it, and that's fine. The concern of the Republican Party should be to not have any chance of the Democrats winning.
2: Right.
3: Right.
1: It's not, you know, so whether it's Cornyn or Paxton here, whether it's a MAGA person or not MAGA person, it's more important to me that the Democrats lose than that the SAVE Act passes. Why? Because you can use that to pound on the Democrats over and over again.
3: Yes.
1: It's an issue that you've got 80% of the 82%, 83% of the country, is it? What is it? No, it's run around 80%, because it was like 83% of, you know, whatever. I forgot the exact demographics, but it's around 80%.
3: Yeah.
1: Well, you can use that. What's more important, to pass that tomorrow or to win in November?
3: Right.
1: My focus is winning in November so the Democrats don't win. And so I don't care whether it's Paxton or Cornyn. All I want is the win, because either Paxton or Cornyn would be better than Democrats taking over the Senate.
2: Yes.
1: And my concern is not right now passing the Trump agenda and the issues on the Trump agenda right now, if you can pass them next year, because you've got a bunch of senators, you've got the Senate again for a couple more years. And so to me, the infighting in the Republican Party is a strength, because the Republican Party can evolve. There was an article, where is it here? Michael Doherty in National Review, Democrats need to learn how to fight each other. Mm-hmm, mm-hmm. And it's like, look, part of the infighting in the Republican Party can hurt them, but it shows that they're actually the party that's evolving.
2: Well,
1: where the Democrats, they're not evolving. They're not the party of change ever, because they're sticking to their ideological, you know, insanity.
2: It's for the GOP. It is, for the most part, it's on the issues. There is some tribalism that exists there. With the whole MAGA thing, there seemed to be this battle to prove I'm more MAGA than you are, to the extent where some people were trying to say they were more MAGA than Donald Trump. It seemed like they were trying to make that point. The point with the left is, it doesn't matter who you are, even if you're a member of my own party, you're the oppressor eventually. And identity politics has set up that model to disintegrate, to erode that unity, and it keeps happening more and more. This is why, you know, Cory Booker over the weekend, you know, party needs new leadership. Andrew Cuomo, you know, what's going on? And you have more and more of these Democrats. I don't consider those names. They're known names. Booker's still active. Cuomo's, I don't know what he's doing. But, you know, he's probably going to make a run maybe again somewhere at some point. But the point is that I know that it runs deeper throughout the party, that there is something fundamentally broken with the Democratic Party. Well, what it is exactly what you and I have been describing, identity politics. You create more and more victims, more and more subgroups every day, and by definition, by default, you create more and more oppressors, even within your own group. And that is a problem and always will be. It's not going to change in our lifetime.
1: Yeah, I look at the long-term future of the Republican Party, and I believe it's in much better shape than the Democrats.
2: Oh, yeah, I think
1: because
2: so.
1: The Democrats won't, if they're not willing to evolve now, they're not going to evolve.
2: Right. Yep.
1: For a long time.
2: Right.
1: We are Red Eye Radio.
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0: and I'm Gary McNamara. Yeah, so it was an interesting day yesterday, just seeing how everybody was, analyzing it. And, again, my point is simply, I want the Democrats to lose. That's all.
1: Yeah.
0: You know?
1: Yeah.
0: I really, at this point, because of how radical they are, I'm not really that concerned of who the Republican candidate is, unless you have a Plattner in there, which we don't. There is no Plattner on the Republican side.
1: Yeah, right.
0: You don't have a commie Nazi.
1: Yeah.
0: So what I care about is whoever can win. And, can Paxton win? Yeah. You already see that yesterday in the CBS News interview that I'll have to find the audio. Tallarico's already backing off from the positions. By the way, he's lying. Everything that he said back in 2021, he believes.
1: He meant it.
0: Yes.
1: And he means it now. Yeah.
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12: ABC News, I'm Dave Packer. The federal judge overseeing President Trump's lawsuit against the IRS is considering reopening the case over the terms of its $1.8 billion settlement for a so-called anti-weaponization fund. And another setback for the president.
13: The majority of musicians slated for the Trump-backed event celebrating America's 250th now pulling out. The president now saying he'll hold a rally on Wednesday on the National Mall to replace the planned concerts.
12: ABC's Selena Wang. The driver in Friday's deadly bus crash just south of Washington, D.C. has been charged with two counts of involuntary manslaughter in Paris. A celebration erupted into violence Saturday after Paris Saint-Germain scored the Champions League title win over Budapest. It started out as a victory party in the streets, quickly grew into thousands of people, reports of vandalism, cars set ablaze, and an injured police officer, at least 45 people detained. This is ABC News. Southern Command says a U.S. airstrike on an alleged drug smuggling boat in the Eastern Pacific killed three men on Saturday. A sonic sound heard over a large part of New England Saturday afternoon. It was like thunder, but a little different. And many Bostonians reported hearing the barrier-breaking boom. Reporter Ariel Mitropoulos from ABC affiliate WCVB spoke to someone who might know what it was.
14: Dr. John Ebel from the Weston Observatory believes that this was a meteor breaking through the lower part of the atmosphere.
15: This was probably a piece of space rock.
14: Most of the tools at the Weston Observatory that monitor earthquakes didn't pick up anything related to this, but one of their instruments did pick up the loud boom sound that we heard.
15: If it's like half a mile across, it would be like the rock that wiped out the dinosaurs about 65 million years ago.
14: He says it's not unusual for space rocks to make it through the atmosphere, but they usually burn up. This meteor still made it through, which is why so many of us heard it.
12: It comes just days after another mysterious boom shook parts of South Carolina. Dave Packer, ABC News.
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0: From the Platte Valley Bank Weather Center, I'm meteorologist Megan Mulford. 81 today, under sunny skies. West winds, 15 to 20 miles an hour. Lows level off around 50. Tonight, mainly clear. High of 81. Tomorrow, chance of thunderstorms. Temperatures a bit above average Tuesday and Wednesday, with highs in the mid-80s. Chance of rain showers. Tuesday, slight chance of thunderstorms. On Wednesday, currently 50.
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3: Now, it's Red Eye Radio. Gary McNamara and Eric Hurley talk about everything from politics to social issues and news of the day. Whether you're up late or you're just starting your day, welcome to the show. From the Relief Factor Studios, this is Red Eye Radio.
22: All across America, we are Red Eye Radio. He is Eric Hurley and I'm Gary McNamara. All right, more sports and politics.
23: All right, sport fans.
22: This sort of relates to Plattner in Maine about he's, you know, upset that private equity and billionaires own sports teams.
23: Yeah.
22: His idea is that private equity has destroyed the Boston Red Sox. And somebody needs to ask him the question, so then who should own sports teams? But this is New York and New Jersey launch investigation into World Cup ticket pricing. All right?
23: Mm-hmm.
22: New York Attorney General Letitia James and New Jersey Attorney General Jennifer Davenport announced that they have sent subpoenas to the FIFA president and others seeking information about their ticket policies. Quote, New Yorkers have been waiting for years for the World Cup to come into their backyard, and they deserve a fair shot at affordable tickets.
23: Okay.
22: It's government's job. Is it government's job to make sure you have a fair shot at affordable tickets?
23: I will say it's kind of outrageous given the prices. If you break it down to the cost per point scored
22: per goal
23: for any given match, it is combined score, I mean, with both teams, it's pretty expensive per point.
22: No one should be, Letitia James said, no one should be manipulated into paying sky-high prices for seats.
23: Yeah.
22: And then also added, this is true, though. Fans should be able to trust that the tickets they purchase will be the ones they receive. That's true. If you make a contract with the company and they don't, you know, and that they would be a company, and they don't fulfill that contract, you have every right to go after them for that. But they start out by talking about it's their job to ensure that there's fairness and equity in ticket prices.
23: Ah, fairness and equity. Okay. All right.
22: I just love it so. All right, so here we go. You and I talked yesterday about Tallarico and how he would run his campaign.
23: Mm-hmm.
22: And we talked about Kamala Harris back in 2020. Mm-hmm. Excuse me, 2024.
23: Yeah.
22: And she never made it to 2022.
23: Because nobody talked about her in 2020.
22: Well, she never made it to 2020 because the Democrats are racist and sexist.
23: That's right.
22: Now, by the way, that comes from her.
23: Yeah.
22: She's the one that accused Democrats of being racist and sexist back in 2020.
23: That's right. She was abandoned before Christmas.
22: Yeah.
23: 2019.
22: Democrats were so racist and sexist, they said, no. Let her through Thanksgiving, but no way is she getting past Christmas.
23: That's right. It's the holiday season.
22: But we had talked about, and we had talked about this a couple of weeks ago, too, that when, you know, and that was because Kamala Harris is still, you know, at the top of the bunch of who Democrats want to run in 2028. And we had gone back all the way. In fact, I found the ex post that I put out where I said Donald Trump, and this goes back to like June of 2024, and I said, Trump is uniting the nation.
23: Yeah.
22: And I got some great responses because of it. And because Kamala now, and that's when she ran that ad where she said she's going to be tougher on the border. She didn't believe in open borders. She talked about a wall and a bunch of other topics that Trump was leading in. She said, no, I'm going to try to co-opt him on that. I'm going to try to beat him on that. It didn't last long. The left would not allow her to do that.
23: Many people don't even remember she promised to invade Greenland.
22: And so she pulled back from that.
2: Yeah.
22: Because she couldn't sell it to the Democrats. And I remember you and I in the midterm of 2006, we have long memories. Wow.
2: It's 20 years ago, Eric. It's 20 years ago.
23: Wow.
22: But the midterm of 2006, after the election, we went, wow, and Democrats did very well.
23: Mm-hmm.
22: But it was really after that 2006 election where Democrats were not trying to run, or even before, were not trying to run as much to the middle.
2: Yeah.
22: They're always trying to run to the middle. And really since then, and as we even get up to, you know, the last election, or you look at, you know, California, whatever, they cannot moderate whatsoever. And the question would be, will Tallarico try to do it and would he be successful? He's trying already. He's walking back the things he said already.
23: Mm-hmm, mm-hmm.
22: Was interviewed by Ed O'Keefe, who, by the way, one of the criticisms of Ed O'Keefe was like, and Barry Weiss, we hope you're listening, he didn't push back.
23: Yeah.
22: He just asked some question. He answered, right, and then went to the next question.
23: Right.
22: He answered, going to the next question.
23: Mm-hmm.
22: Didn't say, well, wait a minute. And he starts by asking him about the six biological sexes, all right?
23: All right.
22: And listen to this muddled answer. And he did not get pushback from Ed O'Keefe at all. Here we go.
4: Let me run one more by you, because, again, the president and other Republicans are already bringing it up. Again, in 2021, while debating a bill that restricted transgender student-athletes, you said modern science acknowledges six biological variations based on chromosomes to argue that sex is a nuanced spectrum, not a strict binary. Do you still believe there are six biological sexes?
6: I know there are two sexes, men and women. I also know there's a very small percentage of people who have these chromosomal abnormalities. And I believe they deserve to be treated with dignity and respect.
4: The other one.
22: Okay, now he went to never challenged him on that.
23: Right. Right.
22: And he's making the case that every transgender has a chromosome differentiation, and that's not true.
23: Right. I don't know anybody that's ever tried to make that case.
22: No. No. Ben O'Keefe just let that slide right by.
23: Yeah. Because you would stop and say, based on what? Show me that data.
22: Yeah. But you said six biological sexes.
23: Yeah. Yeah.
22: And by the way, you know, and again, scientists didn't agree with that, by the way. He was lying back then when he said it.
23: Right. And you know, liberal activists didn't agree with it because they believe there's a lot more than six.
22: Right, right. Well, we had said it. Who was it when Biden said, you know, how many genders are there? Three. We went, oh, my God, you can't give a number like that.
23: You're done.
22: So, but there's him attempting. Let's see this next question. Here we go.
23: All right.
22: Okay, hang on. We ready? Here we go. All right.
6: Be in respect.
4: The other one they keep harping on, and it's perhaps the most curious of all, they say you're a vegan.
6: I'm not a vegan. I'm an eighth generation Texan. I've been eating barbecue since before Kim Paxton's first indictment. And this campaign basically runs on Texas barbecue. If all they have is lying about me being a vegan, I feel pretty good about our chances.
22: But they're not lying. You said it.
23: Right.
22: You said it. You said you're a vegan. I mean, it's just like they're not lying about it. And he was asked also, the other question was on the border where he said that, the Republicans are lying. He had said, remember, and we had played the audio before. Mm-hmm. I think we played it the last couple of days where he said that the border should be like the front porch.
23: Right.
22: Where
23: with the welcome mat.
22: With the welcome mat, you welcome the good people in, but not the bad people. Mm-hmm. Well, then my next question would be, and he's trying to make the case. No, I just said let the, it's an open border for good people, but he's trying to make the case that he said, you know, that, that, to give the impression that he was against sanctuary cities, and he's not.
23: Right.
22: Because that would be my next question. So are you against sanctuary cities where illegal immigrant criminals are protected?
7: Right, right.
22: So this is his attempt to lie by, again, projecting and calling the Republicans liars about things that he clearly said.
7: Mm-hmm.
22: And so you have to, you've got to go after him for that. And, again, Ed O'Keefe, just, did you hear him laugh? Ed O'Keefe laughed.
23: Yeah.
22: He said, you know, the Paxton indictment. I mean, it was Barry Weiss. Ed O'Keefe did a horrible job.
23: Right.
22: Just let him answer. Just let him go through it.
23: Well, it was a propaganda piece.
22: Yep.
23: If you're not going to hit them back, if you're not going to question every answer that comes at you, every response that comes at you, you're not doing journalism. Just hand him the mic and let him just talk and lie. Because that's basically what you did. That's not journalism.
22: But it shows it shows a change that the Tallarico people believe after over a decade of not attempting to go to the middle. Because remember, that was always what they were attempting to do.
23: Mm-hmm.
22: Kamala tried it and failed
23: mm-hmm.
22: on a national level.
23: Right.
22: Tallarico and his campaign now believe it's time to move to the middle and lie about where James Tallarico really stands.
23: Right.
22: And the belief is, or the hope is, that Democrats in Texas know he's lying. Just like when Obama said, I'm grappling with gay marriage. And remember the gay activists the pro-gay marriage activists were talking about later on and go, no, we all knew he was lying. Everybody knew he was lying. He wasn't grappling with it.
23: But, you
22: he
23: know,
22: was lying.
23: Because the difference was, is that, and not exactly a Sunday morning talk show, but Ellen DeGeneres. And her daytime talk show that, and she brought on John McCain. You know, what do you believe in terms of gay marriage? And he was, his response, marriage is between a man and a woman. Obama had said the same thing already. And look, we had our issues with John McCain in terms of him being a senator. But if you're talking about two different parties, the candidates for each party being questioned, and at the exact same issue, one gets away with it and the other one, and they get away with it because exactly what you just said. No, we know he's lying. We're okay with him lying. And then all of a sudden he was grappling and evolving.
22: Now what you do here, because unfortunately we have to help the Republicans on basic communication skills,
23: mm-hmm.
22: you take everything that he said in that interview. Here's what James Tallarico said this week. Here's what he said back then.
23: Mm-hmm.
22: And those are the ads that you make. And then you say, James Tallarico is lying to you. He doesn't want you to know what he would really do as a senator.
23: Right.
22: And I'll say this. Why? Because adults don't change their mind on basic issues.
23: Right.
22: Adults right. don't all of a sudden change their mind.
23: On foundational issues, they don't.
22: Right. And those are foundational issues.
23: Right.
22: You don't go from saying there are six biological sexes that are proven by scientists and then 5 years later say, oh, no, there's only two. There's only two, but there are some chromosomal differences, which are not, that does not explain the radical transgender movement at all.
23: Yeah.
22: But on the border, I'd say, oh, fine. Then, oh, and he said he criticized Obama, you know, for the border. Did he? I want to see if he's got that on there and whether he would. I don't believe he did. I don't remember any Democrat until you got to election time that said Biden's got to do something on the border. He's going to lose because of it. And then at that point, they were saying you've got to do something.
23: Right.
22: But it wasn't that Biden didn't do the job on the border. He did do the job on the border. He did exactly. Biden was totally successful in his border plan.
23: Yeah.
22: His border plan was to open the damn border.
23: Yep.
22: And he succeeded.
23: Yep.
22: And then when politically it worked against him at the end, who was it? Minority Whip Catherine Clark the other day.
23: Mm.
22: Oh, well, he got the border under control. He got the, I think he was there. She was on CNBC. He got the border under control by the end of his term. Yeah, he made me. So he actually got it under control by the end. He caused it.
23: Yeah. Yes.
22: And they didn't challenge her on that either.
23: No.
22: They didn't challenge her on it.
23: No. No, and it's, and these are basic. This does not, you know, a third grader could go through those, these points that we're making here. You're not getting in the weeds on these issues. These are very simple issues with very few moving parts.
22: And I would ask you to say, well, you said it's like a front porch. You welcome everybody, but the bad people you don't. If they're bad, you don't welcome them. My next question would be, so you're against sanctuary cities.
23: Yeah, right. Right. Hmm. Right.
22: This isn't that hard, Republicans. You know, it's, again, I don't want the Democrats to win.
23: No.
22: So let's not celebrate too much primary victories.
23: Yeah. No, let's not.
22: We are Red Eye Radio.
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8: Now, USDA meteorologist Brad Rippey describes a pre-Memorial Day weekend change in U.S. weather.
9: Flip the script.
8: With switching patterns in many parts of the country, going as far back as last summer, early fall of last year.
9: The pattern that has led to expansive drought coverage across the South, the Great Plains, and the West seems to have broken down in the week before Memorial Day weekend.
8: Conditions expected to remain for at least the next 2 weeks. And that comes during a key time for our nation's agriculture.
9: It is too late for a lot of the winter wheat crop, especially in the southern half of the country. But for just about everything else, agriculturally speaking, this is good news if you suddenly find yourself recovering from drought, getting into a wetter pattern.
8: Such as what is expected to happen in the southern U.S. Meanwhile, the north-central part of the country now sees heat and dryness. I'm Rod Bain reporting for the U.S. Department of Agriculture in Washington, D.C.
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22: We are Red Eye Radio. He is Eric Perlian. I'm Gary McNamara. This is really interesting. Just a ton of audio today. This is Michael LaRosa, former chief spokesperson for Jill Biden, Jill, and for Joe Biden in the 2020 campaign. So this is a loyal Democrat talking about Plattner and talking about Democrats in, well, Democrats in Washington. Here we go.
16: This has always been sort of a white whale for Democrats, this seat, and Susan Collins, and Collins won by 9 points, being outraised, outspent, both 2-1 by the Democrat. And the Democrat outpolled Susan Collins for a year in all of the public polling. What's funny to me is that Democrats in D.C. in the consultant class or the activist class think that somehow that guy right there represents what real America and normal America wants back home or outside of D.C. It's not. I mean, if Maine wants a self-proclaimed communist and a guy who has Nazi tattoos and talks about his masturbation habits and mocks wounded U.S. soldiers who were shot by the Taliban, Maine is going to have that choice. Mm-hmm. They can make that choice. They will make it in November.
17: Now,
23: well, I learned something new during that audio.
22: Yes, I did not know about the
23: habits.
22: The habits.
23: His habits.
22: The
23: probably because I didn't want to.
22: I've got the Seinfeld term. Now, I did not know about the self-gratification.
23: Well, if you're a Nazi, are you automatically the master of your own domain? I would think that's the case, but I don't. Huh?
22: We're just asking questions. We're not trying to be suggestive. We're not bringing it up. We're responding to these idiots.
23: We're trying to understand the political landscape currently in America.

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8: From the Platte Valley Bank Weather Center, I'm meteorologist Megan Mulford. 81 today, under sunny skies. West winds 15 to 20 miles an hour. Lows level off around 50. Tonight, mainly clear. High of 81. Tomorrow, chance of thunderstorms. Temperatures a bit above average Tuesday and Wednesday, with highs in the mid-80s. Chance of rain showers Tuesday. Slight chance of thunderstorms on Wednesday. Currently, 48.
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1: And we are Red Eye Radio. He's Eric Carly, and I'm Gary McNamara. And since in the last segment, the show went into the gutter. Not because of us.
2: We didn't do that.
1: Not because of us, just because we're responding to what was being said. 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
1: So this audio was actually from CNN from election night.
2: Yeah.
1: And it was Scott Jennings, CNN's Laura Coates, and Democrat strategist from Texas, Chuck Rocha. So okay.
2: All right.
1: Listen to this. All right, here we go.
3: And I think the race is still likely or lean lean Republican tonight. But look, they got to run the race.
4: Hold on, Chuck is already laughing at the most radical. Is that hyperbole that you can relate to at all?
5: Look, I'm going to say that Ken Paxton is the most flawed, corrupt, divorced, biblical, all these things is what this campaign wants to be about when Scott Jennings and me are on this TV. But to the voters of Texas, it's going to be whether you care more about pronouns or gas prices. If you care more about what the price of your utility bill is or what gender you are. Right now in Texas, I've been polling all over Texas, not just for Tyler Rico, but when you go to somebody's house and ask them what your biggest concern is, normally how they're going to make ends meet, not about like who's got a PP and who don't.
4: So he wants this race. I'm going to let that go for a second.
5: Thank
4: but
5: you.
4: He wants that race, right, Tyler Rico?
6: You're just going to let that go?
4: I'm letting the PP go right now. Yes, I am. Oh, at 11:07, maybe the PP comes back. But right now, 11:04, I'm going
6: we'll get back to the
4: PP. We'll come back.
6: Jesus Christ, come back. Please, because I'm a lady,
4: Ashley.
6: Boys. I'm a lady. Okay. Settle down.
1: So I'm sorry, but all I keep thinking is Mr. Bookman from Seinfeld.
2: Yeah. You like that, Seinfeld?
1: Trying to protect the kids from opening a book and seeing a bunch of pee-pees and wee-wees. But I will say one thing. If the Republicans lose, it's because I read what Jim Garrity put on X yesterday. Jim Garrity from National Review.
2: Mm.
1: The president and his administration is laser focused on everything except affordability. And if the Republicans lose, they lose because they've ignored it.
2: Yeah.
1: End of story.
2: That'll be the reason.
1: The only weakness Republicans have right now is affordability, and they don't seem to care. And it is absolutely amazing to me that there seems to be no concern about it whatsoever. You cannot talk your way by bringing up any successes elsewhere at all about affordability. And the lesson is Biden.
2: Yeah. Yeah.
1: He lost because of the border, affordability.
2: Yep.
1: That's prices.
2: Yep.
1: And also the radical transgender movement, which became, the women's issue of 2024.
2: Mm-hmm.
1: But every one of those were on the side, you know, where the public voted against that was for Republicans. Because Republicans were saying, we'll solve all of those problems.
2: Right.
1: The number one important thing that affects people the most, affordability. And the Republicans don't seem to care. And this administration doesn't seem to care at all. They talk a good game, but nothing. And I'm not talking just about gas prices. Well, I'm talking about everything across the board. I want to read this here. Here it is. David wrote us yesterday when we were talking about it. Gas prices are too high, but I'm not going to sell our beautiful country for $1.69. I'm not going to change my vote.
2: Right.
1: It's not about you, David, and it's not about me. As I said, my major thing, whether they're weak Republicans or strong Republicans, they're not insane Democrats. That's all I care is that Democrats don't win.
2: Right.
1: And doesn't matter how you think, David, doesn't matter how I think. It's understanding the public at large. Remember, and you said it. I never forget because you made a big deal out of it after the 2016 election. Why he won about the Wall Street Journal article that went to Harlem and said to people that actually voted for Hillary at that time, why did Trump win? Trump won because he talked about issues that affect us here at home. Hillary's talking about everything else except what affects us here at home, and now Republicans are making the exact same mistake. The only thing Republicans have is competence in other areas that they have done in things like deregulation and everything else. But you can if the president succeeds in getting a deal with Iran in the Middle East, that will also be great. But still, the number one issue is the economy stupid, and we found that again back in 2024.
2: Well, and the problem here too is that if enough people, enough of the voting public, believe the Democrats are going to start handing out checks, which, by the way, it won't happen because they will not get a voting, they will not get a veto-proof majority. That's not going to happen. But it doesn't matter if their perception is they'll do better with the economy. Or if the perception is that I need to send a message to the GOP that they suck on the economy, just as punishment, even if they believe, well, I probably won't get anything for a couple of years, but if I help give Democrats momentum, then and they get the White House in a couple of years and they have the House and the Senate, then they start writing checks again. When people are underwater, they don't care anything about the national. Nobody cares anything about the national debt, our audience not included. But the American people have given up on the national debt and have, in fact, I wonder if they ever cared about it. So in terms of writing checks, in terms of handing out free stuff, those free promises, whether they even come to fruition or not, the free promises will drive people. And they always have in a bad economy. And it's hard to say bad economy right now because there are many things in the economy that are great. But if your own personal economy at home, your own budget is failing over and over again, and you're underwater and you've got nowhere else to turn, you think about what people are doing on side gigs, everything they're doing to earn extra money. And wages aren't keeping up. And now inflation ticking up again. And we know what's driving this uptick in inflation, which is why we've got to, if you get back to the Iran thing, we've got, this mission has to be completed for every reason. For number one, for the mission itself. And number two, politically, you want this to be done sooner than later so you can get the benefit of that. And again, I mentioned yesterday, it could be that by comparison, if the mission in Iran is completed to the point that oil comes back down, which means if energy prices are down, food prices will settle somewhat because the transportation goods will also be cheaper. If the 150 days, which is up in July on his current tariffs, runs out and there's nothing else that he's going to throw at the courts or is going to be extended by that. By comparison, there may be some positive effect. I wouldn't count on that. right now, as we've said all along, I used to say, run like you're 20 points behind. Run like you're 80 points behind.
1: Yeah.
2: And that's exactly what has to be
1: done.
2: You
1: can have all the cabinet meetings like he had publicly yesterday. And that's where I think Garrity had the comment. Jim Garrity from National Review, they're laser focused on everything except affordability.
2: Yeah.
1: But we said this yesterday, and I agree with you. That's why I said if they lose, Republicans can still win because the Democrats are so bad.
2: Mm-hmm.
1: And polling, it has showed up to this point that even though the administration gets horrible marks on the economy, the people don't believe that the Democrats are the solution.
2: Right, right.
1: You know, so again, you don't know. And I agree with you. If the war can end, and then even remember, as we said earlier, though, if we weren't in this war, prices might have moderated because remember, the amount of tariffs went down drastically.
2: Right.
1: You know, they're probably raising what? Yeah. A third of what they were before with Trump's new tariffs.
2: Mm-hmm.
1: So that would have moderated, that might have moderated prices. And if we weren't in the Iran war, prices, the inflation numbers could be looking, you know, really, really good, but they're not going to come down. You know, that's the point. Gasoline will come down, and maybe there will be some products because of shipping that might come down a little bit.
2: Well, I think that's going to happen actually in a considerable way because of where diesel has been, diesel prices, which again is the shipment
1: through the roof.
2: Yeah, and so, but it depends on the level of the drop. You know, I know that's a Captain Obvious statement, but I don't know where diesel will settle after this. Gasoline may settle, but then again, if it happens in the middle of the summer, still in the heart of driving season, and I don't know what will happen again or how far of a drop the diesel prices would be in the event that we get the Strait of Hormuz settled, and we'll see where it goes. It's as it always is. I think the markets are kind of skittish. I think even with any kind of agreement, framework, whatever you want to call it, on the Strait of Hormuz, it's going to be slower. I think the markets are going to be a little timid and really dropping those prices in a dramatic way. I hope I'm wrong about that. But the point is, I don't think they'll trust an agreement. I think they'll believe that there's at any moment that chaos could ensue in the Strait of Hormuz. But
1: I will say yesterday when they attacked that, when they went after the Iranian ground control station that was about to launch another drone.
2: Yeah.
1: These actions were measured, purely defensive, and intended to maintain the ceasefire.
2: Yeah. Well, the Wall Street Journal, by the way, had a very interesting story yesterday about how the Chinese are buying oil secretly, and they've got this set of clandestine ships where they're actually running a line, filling these ships with oil, and selling them to China. Iran is still selling oil to China. I don't know the volume. I didn't get that far into the story, but that's a problem. And if that's not completely controlled and settled, you know, there's going to be a problem long term, I believe.
1: My chuckle was military action is intended to protect the ceasefire.
2: Yeah,
1: that's
2: exactly.
1: That's why.
2: Yeah, we're going to war to protect the ceasefire. Yes.
1: We are Red Eye Radio.
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0: Beer Runner Radio. He's Eric Cronin, and I'm Gary McNamara. I tell you, though, it's going to be an interesting next 5 months. It really is.
1: No, it may be one of the most, well, I think, I guess we say this every season.
0: Yeah, the new
1: season.
0: One always is.
1: But the latest is always the most interesting because now there are so many factors that are involved here in determining, well, trying to grasp, guess, poll, determine what the American people are worried about and how that's going to drive votes. Again, pricing is going to be a big driver. But will it be outdone by the absurdity, the insanity of the left? Because the absurdity and insanity isn't just the libs of TikTok moments. It's about the threat, the existing threat of what has become the violent left justifying taking lives or attempting to take lives, coming after your children and control of your children. These are very serious issues, and that definitely will outweigh pricing with some people. It has to be enough, though.
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13: ABC News. I'm Dave Packer. We've learned this weekend that five Americans, including U.S. troops, were injured in an Iranian missile attack on a U.S. base in Kuwait Wednesday. We're told they've since returned to duty. In Laos, four of the six remaining miners trapped in a flooded cave are now out. Josh Richardson, part of the rescue team.
14: I was literally about to head into the cave myself when all of a sudden we heard all these cheers and spun around, and four very muddy miners just suddenly emerged out of the cave on their own.
13: The two other men still trapped inside. Officials announcing the bodies of nine missing individuals have been found at the site of a blast and ruptured chemical tank at a paper mill in Washington State. The driver in Friday's deadly chain reaction bus crash along I-95 just south of Washington, D.C., has been charged with two counts of involuntary manslaughter. And Southern Command says a U.S. airstrike on an alleged drug smuggling boat in the Eastern Pacific has killed three men. That happened today. This is ABC News. An update on the American missionary doctor that was treating people in Central Africa before he was diagnosed with Ebola.
15: A colleague says that the infected American doctor, Peter Stafford, is, quote, doing really well, but remains weak as he undergoes treatment in Berlin. U.S. officials now setting up a special medical facility at a base in central Kenya, which would be used to potentially care for Americans who are at high risk of exposure to the virus. But a Kenyan judge is putting that on hold for now. All of this is unfolding as the U.S. prepares to host the World Cup in less than 2 weeks.
13: ABC's Marcus Moore. The lead prosecutor in former FBI Director James Comey's Seashell case is withdrawn from the case. Matthew Petracca was the lone prosecutor assigned when it was unsealed late last month. The case stems from Comey's social media posts depicting seashells, with the Justice Department claiming that amounted to a threat against President Trump. Comey's attorneys intend to push to have the case dismissed before it can go to trial. The DOJ didn't include any explanation for the move in the high-profile case. Dave Packer, ABC News.
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21: From the Platte Valley Bank Weather Center, I'm meteorologist Derek Height. Sunny skies today. Highs around 81. West winds 15 to 20 miles an hour. Mainly clear tonight. Lows level off around 50. High of 81 tomorrow. Chance for storms. Chance of rain showers Tuesday, with a slight chance for storms Wednesday. Highs in the mid-80s. Currently, it's 48 degrees.
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0: Welcome back to the Ramsey Show in the Fairwinds Credit Union Studio. Jade Washaw, Ramsey Personality, is my co-host. The phone number here is 888-825-5225. Jeremiah is in Knoxville, Tennessee. Hi, Jeremiah. How are you?
1: Hey, Dave. Doing good. How are you all doing today?
0: Better than we deserve. What's up?
1: Yes, sir. Well, I just have a couple questions here, a little background story first. I was the owner and operator of a family business of 12. The business was over 12 years old, but I ran it for 12 years. And after COVID, it just got really hard for me to get any work, so I had to take a different avenue for employment, which at the time I didn't have very wise counsel or any counsel at that, and I did a lot of probably not so popular avenues to help with bills and different situations like that. So my overall question would be, I'm working on the baby steps, and obviously I would be at number two, baby step number two on getting rid of all the debt. What is the best scenario, or I guess to kind of expedite that, so to say? I've got some unsecured debt, and I have a HELOC that's kind of a gray cloud over my head right now that I'd really like to get taken care of before that draw period closes.
2: How much is the HELOC?
1: The HELOC is $94,000.
2: Did you roll all the debt into that, or is there more?
1: I did. I do have some unsecured debt outside of that, about $13,000.
2: Okay.
0: What's your first mortgage amount?
1: My first mortgage is $1,500.
0: No, the balance.
1: Oh, the balance. We're $260,000.
0: What's the house worth?
1: The house is worth around $850.
0: Okay.
2: That's good.
0: And what's your household income today?
1: The household income annually is $75K, and I'm the breadwinner. My wife is stay-at-home mom, homeschool mom. We just had our third child last year, so we got a lot of
0: money. What did you used to make in the family business?
1: I used to make average take-home gross pay was anywhere from 120 to 160.
0: Doing what? What kind of business was that?
1: I owned a caulking and waterproofing business, so pretty much anything that you can't see on a normal building. I was the one behind the scenes doing it, but it paid good money when the work was there. It just seemed like the right thing to do at the time because we were sinking fast and needed to take something with a more secure pay. But I obviously knew when I took the job that it was going to be lower income. So I've tried to be patient where I'm at and work the ladder.
0: You can't afford the house you're in with the income you have is your problem.
2: Yeah. Right. What's your mortgage every month?
1: My mortgage every month is $1,500 a month, which is pretty good considering what the housing market is now with a 3.35% interest rate, and we're on year 10 of that.
0: Yeah, and the 94 finance, what's the terms on the HELOC?
1: The HELOC is a 10-year draw period, and we're on like year 4. I believe the interest on it is around 6%, probably a little bit lower than that.
0: Who's your bank?
1: My local bank that I deal with is First People's.

0: bank, and then
1: will they just put that on a 10-year fixed? Take it off a HELOC, make it a 10-year fixed for fixed second mortgage. Because you got a 3.5, you're not going to. I would tell you to refinance and take, you know, wrap the HELOC and the first together. But if you do that, you won't be able to afford the payment.
0: Right.
1: And
0: that's kind of what I have been getting at anyway.
1: Yeah.
0: On refinancing.
1: Yeah. And that's going to force the sale of the house, which might be the net result of this whole thing of you closing down the business. You may be in a house you can't afford. I don't know. You can afford the $1,500, but you can't afford $350,000 in debt. That's what's weird. So I don't know how you got a $1,500 payment, even at 3.5 on $260,000.
2: Yeah, did somebody put down a bunch of money?
1: No, $260,000 debt. $1,500 doesn't support that. It's $18,000 a year.
0: We live on family property, and the property was given to us, so we put the property on collateral, and the house is actually we built the house in 2016. So at the time I was making really good money, and we went that route for our future, and here we are now. Let's see, we built the house in 2016, so we're 10 years into it, 4 years with another employer, and
1: are you in the same business that you used to be in, but now you're an employee?
0: I am not.
1: Could you start up the old business as a side hustle?
0: I do a bunch of side work. That's another thing I was going to point out, is I do just about everything I can imagine to help pay off some of those, especially that unsecured debt that
2: was
0: we
2: that
0: have.
2: Part of the 75 you said, or is that on top of
0: that? 75 is my salary through my employer now.
2: Okay, so tell us what you.
1: I would restart your old business as a side hustle.
0: Okay,
1: and get, because I think you can make the most money there. You know that business, and you know how to make $160,000 a year doing it. And there's plenty of work out there right now. But you don't, I mean, I just do it as a side hustle. You don't have to quit completely, and you don't have to go all the way back. And if you want to shut it back down after you get your HELOC cleaned off, that's fine. And then I would start talking to the bank about putting that HELOC on a 15-year fixed or a 10-year fixed or whatever, and no balloons and no calls bearing down on you in the future. I don't want this thing to pop on you later. But that gets the problem off of you. And then basically you're doing cleanup from the debt that was left over when you didn't transition out of the business fast enough.
0: Correct.
1: Yeah. And, yes, and it's going to take you a little while to clean that up. But let's just say you made an extra, 50 as side hustle. In 2 years, you paid off your HELOC.
0: True.
1: That's what I want to do.
2: Yeah, that's 100% possible, because that just puts you back at your old income if you do that.
1: Yeah, and then you got to decide long term. You know, what happened was you got, you got sliced and diced by the COVID situation, and you came in out of the cold. You wanted a place that felt safe in a rough and tumble war zone. I wanted a place where I could come, a bomb shelter I could come into, but it cost you, because you're only making 75 and you used to make 125 to 160.
2: Yep.
1: So it's cost you $50,000 a year to have a safe place to heal. But so I want to also challenge you that doesn't mean you need to be there 38 years.
2: Yeah, it's time to get back at it.
1: You may need to step back out, and maybe the side hustle's a way for you to test your footing again and see if you've got emotionally or ready to go back out in the cold. Because you're taking a beating on what you could be making.

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0: Kaylee is with us in Austin, Texas. Hi, Kaylee. How are you?
1: Good. How are you doing today?
0: Better than we deserve. What's up?
1: I was just calling because I am on step two of the baby steps of paying down my debt. But I have a decision to make. I have, I'm 24 and I haven't gone to college yet. And I was wanting to go to college to get my business administration degree. And even though I'm in baby steps number two, I was calling to see your opinion on if I should wait and just keep going with the baby steps and then go to college, or bite the bullet, take on the student loans and go to college now.
2: Well, I definitely don't like the idea of you taking on student loans. How much will it cost for you to get the degree?
1: $12,000.
2: Total or per semester?
1: Total. So a community college, and it'll be fully online.
2: Okay. What made you to decide on that? How did you come about saying, I want to do this? What's your path here?
1: I've always been kind of a admin girl. Always been the person behind the scenes doing like data administration and making coordinating and stuff like that. And after doing a lot of research, I found that if I get a business administration degree, it's broad enough of a degree that I can go from either hospitality to hospital services to maybe going in white collar.
2: Mm-hmm.
1: And so I figured getting this degree would be the best way for me to move forward.
0: Okay, so are you talking about a business administration degree? Are you talking about a two-year program?
2: An associate's degree.
1: Yes, sir. I am talking about an associate's degree.
0: Oh, okay. All right. I was making sure I understood what you're doing. Okay. And what do you make today?
1: I make gross $2,400 a month.
2: $2,400 a month doing what? The same work? Administrative work?
1: Sadly, no. I'm actually a cook. I work at a daycare.
2: Okay, cook at a daycare. How much debt do you currently have?
1: $8,771.
2: Okay.
1: Rounding up.
2: Listen, I'm not mad at a $12,000 degree if you have researched that it's going to be the path to get you in the spaces you want to get to. I do like the idea of you buckling down for a few months and paying off the $8,000 first and then cash flowing this, because I don't see why you can't cash flow this. How much... Ooh, let's see. How long will it take you to pay off the $8,000, making $2,400?
1: I'm actually about to hit a really good point in my snowball method. I'm about to pay one of my debt down, and basically I'll have it done within the next 18 months in total.
2: So if you can do $8,000 in 18 months, then can you do the $12,000 over the course of 2 years? I think you can, and I think you could probably do that in less time. You might be able to do the $12,000 in 18 months, because the debt will be totally gone.
0: Hey, Kaylee, are you saying $2,400 take home?
1: So my take home is roughly $2,200, so about $1,100 a check.
2: And you're living at home?
1: I live in an apartment.
2: What are you paying for rent?
1: So rent in total is $1,200. I split it with my partner, my boyfriend.
0: Have you, so are you making $15 an hour?
1: $15.50, sir.
0: Yeah, that's what I thought. Okay. So, it just feels to me like you could probably make more doing almost anything else. Like Target is paying $20 an hour.
1: Oh, goodness.
0: Yeah. So I think you need to be looking to up your income and pick up some side hustles, both. I think your job sucks. Your current job, it doesn't pay much. I'm very impressed that you've put together a sustainable life with $2,200 take-home pay in Austin, Texas. You are an impressive young woman. That is very responsible. You've been very careful. You've been extremely frugal. You are very, and you're thinking into the future at the same time. You're an impressive young woman. So I think you're worth a lot more doing some other things in the meantime while you're getting this degree.

0: job, you know. And, you know, anything that, these days in freaking Austin, Texas. Mm-hmm. So it's not exactly a poor market of some kind. So, I want you to place more economic value on your hours than you have so far, because I can tell that you're worth it. What I'm saying is, I think between those two things, you probably are going to double your income.
1: Yeah, and then you're out of this fast.
0: That clears that debt really fast and puts $12,000 in your pocket to get your BA degree real fast. And then you're doing all of this in 12, 14 months, you know, and you're rolling right along. And that's the path I would want to be on if I'm you.
1: I got a feeling
0: you're going to be fine. You're going to find your way through this. Mm-hmm. But the question is just, what's the most efficient method for you to get through this, because you're a survivor and you're a planner and a thinker. So, wow, very impressive. Cool. Hey, thanks for calling. Andrew's in Norfolk, Virginia. Hi, Andrew. How are you?
2: Hi, Mr. Ramsey. I am doing fine. How are you?
0: Better than I deserve. What's up?
2: So my question for you today is, how do I save for retirement when I have a low income?
0: Why do you have a low income?
2: So currently I am working for a church. I'm on pastoral staff, and my income that I get to take home every month is low because they give me a lot of benefits when it comes to housing, phone, gas, paying for my daily.
0: What is your take home? So what do you make?
2: I'm taking home about $2,000 a month.
0: And what is your position with the church?
2: I would be their assistant or youth pastor.
0: Okay. All right. We work with about 50,000 churches in the last 10 years, and the numbers that we have say that somewhere around 80% of the pastors in America are bivocational.
1: Have to be.
0: That means they have another job.
2: Yes, sir. Yes, sir.
1: How old are you?
2: I just graduated from, I'm 24 years old.
1: I mean, this is very similar to the last call in that way. You've got to be able to sustain a life. And I don't think you can on $2,000 a month, even if you lived at home, even if you, you know, had a great benefit of, you know, whatever it is that they're offering you.
0: Are they furnishing housing?
2: Yes, sir. I get about a $1,500 a month housing allowance.
0: Yeah, okay. In addition to that.
2: Yes, sir. Yes, sir, in addition.
0: Okay. All right. Well, so here's the thing. So you have a $3,500 a month income.
2: Is really yes, what sir, but plus I'm not able to touch that housing for personal funds.
0: I know how it works. And so you'll get into all kinds of tax issues if you do, and so will the church. So we don't want to do that. But bottom line is it's as if you have a $1,500 house payment and you make $3,500. How can I get ahead? You can. You can, and until your income comes up. But the way you ask the question, it's as if you're going to have this exact income when you're 54.
1: Right.
0: And therefore, we can't save for retirement. I mean, in the meantime, you may have to work a side hustle. That would, bivocational pastor would not be that unusual. So the pastor that led me to the Lord when he was starting his church had a bread route. And, you know, later on, he was a pastor of a huge church and obviously was full time at that point. But that's what I want for your future, is God's call on your life. In the meantime, you may have a bread route. But you've got to have a long term game plan that says, I'm not going to have a low income the rest of my life. And then that allows you to invest and to be generous and to do other things.

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8: From the Platte Valley Bank Weather Center, I'm meteorologist Derek Height. Sunny skies today, highs around 81, west winds 15 to 20 miles an hour. Mainly clear tonight, lows level off around 50. High of 81 tomorrow, chance for storms. Chance of rain showers Tuesday, with a slight chance for storms Wednesday. Highs in the mid-80s. Right now, it's 54 degrees.
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1: Alrighty, today's question comes from Scott in Oklahoma. He says, my 2003 Toyota has 226,000 miles on it, and I recently

0: recently discovered it needs a replacement suspension system and an oil leak repair. The lowest quote I've gotten is $8,500 to fix all of the issues. The car is paid off, but I already have put $10,000 into it over the past 5 years. I make $50,000 per year and don't have any debt. I have the money to fix the car, but it would deplete my emergency fund. Should I get this old car fixed, or should I put that money towards a newer car? I feel like this is a really simple one. I gotta believe that Toyota is probably not worth any more than $2,000. Yeah. So for that reason, I would invest in a new car for you. If you're able to drive it a little while longer, I don't know if you can. I'd maybe try to save up as much as I can to put with the $8,500 so that you're not fully depleting that emergency fund, but it is time for a new vehicle.
1: And you're paying cash. This is not your down payment.
0: Yes.
1: So yeah, you're going to buy a $6,000 or $7,000 car, which is going to upgrade you about 5X.
0: Yeah.
1: So, yeah, you're in good shape to pay cash for a sizable upgrade, and then replenish your emergency fund as fast as you can instead of doing the repairs.
0: But
1: so the go ahead.
0: What should have been happening, just to kind of go back in time, Scott? You know, you drive a 2003 Toyota with almost 250,000 miles on it. You should have been putting money aside to upgrade this car over time, not just an emergency fund, because that's the part I feel like people forget about the Ramsey plan is. I love that he has a paid-for vehicle. I love that he's living that life. But you've got to remember that you've got to have money to the side that you're planning on upgrading that vehicle, because you can only drive a 2003 for so long.
1: Yeah. That's assuming he hadn't spent the last 24 months getting out of debt and just now got to this point.
0: That's also true.
1: But if he just got to this point, then that's different. But if he's been going along at this point and not saving for a car, yeah, then you're exactly right.
0: Yeah.
1: So here's a good formula for you guys. Okay. What is the car worth salvage today? And so you can sell this car in with an oil leak, because it's gonna, because 2003 with 226,000 miles, it's gonna have an oil leak. That's what you sell this car with. It's an oil leak, okay? And it's not gonna have a wonderful suspension because it's got 200,000 miles on it.
0: Hello. Exactly.
1: So that you know, that makes this a whatever, a $1,500-$2,000 car, okay? And so you sell it for that. If you did the repair, does it add the value back, okay, equal to the repair? So how the formula works on that is, let's say that this is a $7,000 car. If it's fixed, but you could sell it for two. Well, 2 + 8 = 10. So you would still not fix this car.
0: It's overpriced.
1: Because you're going to have more in the car. What you can sell it for plus the repair is going to be more than the car is worth after the repair. And if that's the case, that tells you that this is a throwaway car, and you go buy you another throwaway car if you have to. In this case, he's got the money to move up quite a bit.
0: Yeah.
1: And move into a $7,000 or $8,000 car. If he sells this for two, put six in, he's still got some a couple grand in his emergency fund to start rebuilding, right? And that's the kind of thing you're going to do there. And then have a plan, like Jade was saying, to move up again in 2 years.
0: Right, because the $8,000 car is only going to last you.
1: Start paying yourself $500 a month for 2 years. That's another $12,000. And you put that with the car that you bought for $7,000. The good news about a $7,000 car, it's not going to go down a lot.
0: No.
1: In 2 years from now, you sell it for six. If you bought it right.
0: Right.
1: And, and now we've got an $18,000 car.
0: Yeah.
1: That we paid cash for.
0: That's the.
1: That starts to make a lot of sense, making 50 grand.
0: It does. Well, at any rate, really, because I think that of all the things we teach, the cash car is the most elusive of the, of the principles. I think people who are driving cars with car notes, they're driving a, you know, 2026, 2025 vehicle. They hear you and I say things like, you know, the car payments keep the middle class broke. And they think, well, what am I supposed to do? Just hand over $30,000 and have
1: no,
0: a new
1: you're
0: car.
1: Supposed to hand over $4,000
0: and
1: pay yourself $1,200 a month.
0: Yes.
1: Instead of paying Bank of America, screw me, $1,200 a month.
0: Exactly. That's what it looks like, though, to stair step up and.
1: Yeah, you pay, if you pay yourself a car payment for 10 months, that's a lot. What a lot of people have a $1,000 car payment.
0: Yes.
1: That's $10,000 freaking in 10 months. You know, how much patience do you have? I mean, you can do a lot of bad transportation for 10 months and get by with it.
0: That's right.
1: I mean, you could drive the hoopty of hoopties for 10 months, $1,000 car, you know, it's predominant colors, Bondo.
0: Yeah.
1: You know, you
0: can. A two-car family can be a one-car family for 10 months.
1: Well,
0: do a lot.
1: You know, we had a guy working here at one point that, you know, their second car was a car he bought at salvage that was perfect condition, engine and transmission, interior was perfect condition, but it had been in a hailstorm.
0: Oh.
1: So it looked like it had
0: terrible
1: acne.
0: Yeah.
1: It was really pockmarked. Wow. All over. It was the ugliest, funniest looking car because it had the snot beat out of it.
0: What does he care?
1: And it looked like somebody walked and hit it with a hammer all over, right? but it worked perfect, and the interior was perfect. The technology was current. But it was a salvage car completely.
0: Yeah.
1: And he said, for right now, instead of having a car payment, I pay $2,000 for what would have been a $15,000 car, but it's got, looked like somebody hit it with a hammer.
0: Yeah.
1: All over. It was, we really made fun of the guy, but it was, but he was classic Ramsey guy, right? And he did that for a year and paid himself a car payment and then went and bought a regular car.
0: That's right.
1: And he has a story to tell.
0: That's a great story. Exactly. Yeah. I love that.
1: I come from a generation where we drove cars that were bad and we kept them so long that we named them.
0: I was going to say, it's got to have a name.
1: It's got to have a name. The Blue Goose, right? Yeah. The Brown Shoe.
0: That's so funny.
1: The Brown Shoe, like the old woman in the shoe.
0: Yeah.
1: Yeah, we had a station wagon named the Brown Shoe.
0: Wow.
1: It was seriously
0: ugly. It's got to have special, what I call special features.
1: Yeah.
0: Which are?
1: The windows that don't go down properly. Yeah. The door that won't lock, all that stuff. Yeah.
0: The tape deck that eats the tape or eats the CD. Nobody even uses tapes and CDs anymore.
1: Yeah, see, now you're getting old. That's what's happening, right?
0: Well, your car is so old, it has CDs in it.
1: That's right. Yeah. It's a whole different kind of car play.
0: Yes, yes.
1: Hey, all kidding aside, if you will drive like no one else later, you can drive like no one else. So Jade and I don't drive hoopties. I drive whatever I want to drive these days. And I can write a check and do it because I drove crap for a while so that I would never have debt again. And so it's not like we're saying drive a piece of crap car that your whole life.
0: Right, right.
1: But for a short period of time, a year, 2 years, while you get out of debt, while you save up to avoid debt on the next purchase, you know, you drive something that looks like a ball-peen hammer hit it all over. You drive something that's named the Gray Goose. You drive something, the Brown Shoe. I don't care what you name it, but, you know, it's the pitiful old. And take pictures of it so when you're old, you can tell your grandkids that are trust fund babies because you're a multi-gazillionaire. Back in the day, Grandma and I drove that car, and that's why you little brats have money. So you got to have story to tell, right? You really got to have a way to do this. So
0: I had a 1980. My first car was a hand-me-down from my sister. It was a 1984 Nissan Pulsar, and it only went forward. It couldn't go in reverse.
1: So you have to choose your parking spot carefully. Which means you park way out in the parking lot sometimes.
0: All the time.
1: Because you have to pull forward, right?
0: Yes.
1: Oh, my God. That's so
0: great. It was
1: terrible.
0: It had to be warmed up. Like, the transmission had to be warmed up for quite a while before I would even think about going in reverse.
1: We need to do a show where we ask everybody their worst car they've ever owned. Yeah. So, my wife's first car when we got married was a Pinto. The ones that were blowing up?
0: Yeah.
1: Yeah. The Pinto and the Vega and the Gremlin have been named the worst cars of the 70s.
0: That's
1: funny. And my wife had one of them.

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0: 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Hey, Connor, how are you?
1: I'm good. How are you?
0: Better than I deserve. What's up?
1: So I graduated from college last June, and I got a job making $88,000 per year. I'm still living with my parents, and on my current budget, I can save $100,000 by the end of next year. And I want to know if I should move out at this point, or if I should wait till I can save more to put a bigger down payment on a house.
2: Well, I was going to ask what the specific goal is, and it's to put a down payment on a house. How much do you need? Like, what's the monetary goal?
1: Well, in California, a decent house is around $700,000. There's some that are less, but worse neighborhoods. So I try to on a budget to buy a house around $700,000, and I'm on track. If I keep doing what I'm doing, I can save $100,000 by the end of next year.
2: Mm-hmm.
1: And yeah, the goal is to buy a house and to do it without having to take on a huge mortgage, and to keep the payment underneath like 30% of my take-home pay.
0: What are you doing for a living?
1: I do supply chain analytics.
0: You got a logistics degree?
1: Yeah, I have a bachelor's degree in business, majoring in supply chain.
0: And you're only making 88 grand?
1: Yeah, well, I'm only one year in, okay. And I'm trying to make more money. I'm going to go for a master's degree. That's going
0: to
1: cost
0: you. Don't have to have a master's degree to make more money with a logistics degree. You're going
1: to
0: be just fine.
1: Yeah, I'm trying to do it free.
0: Yeah, you're sitting on $125,000 salary any minute. Wow.
2: What
0: good degree choice? Let me start there. Yeah.
2: Yeah. What do you see yourself earning a year from now, which is the time that you want to live at your mom's house? Do you see yourself to
1: 125? At least I want to make more. Trying to make more.
0: Yeah. Okay. So here's the trade-off. The way you have analyzed this, and it comes from the way your brain works, which is awesome, by the way. I'm thrilled with the way you're looking at things, is that there is no downside to living there. And the upside is I'm stacking cash.
1: Yeah.
0: Because you get along with your parents, obviously, or you wouldn't even be asking this. You don't have a strained situation there. It's comfortable, and so it appears to be a no-brainer to stay here and live here for free and stack cash. The unintended consequence is that you haven't started your adulthood completely as long as your mommy is in the house.
1: Yes.
0: And when one of my children came home from college and their new place to set up house wasn't ready yet, they stayed with us for about 3 months, which was just fine because we love them and we get along and there was
2: sure.
0: No issue. But I will tell you that as soon as that child moved out and paid their own bills and bought their own milk and had their own electric bill, it changed their posture. It changed the way they walk.
2: More confident.
0: The swagger, the everything. And not to mention for some ladies, it would change your eligibility as a date.
2: Come on, Dave.
0: Whether you live at your mommy's or not.
2: Yeah. I got to say, I think there's two.
0: There's non-monetary issues. Things here that might be more important than the money.
2: That's true. But even the money, I don't think that your math is quite right, because a $700,000 house that you've put $100,000 on is not going to get you where you need it to be, even making $125,000.
0: True.
2: You're going to be well above. I mean, I'm just plugging the numbers in on our mortgage calculator, and I think you need to rethink your math on that. That being said, I don't think there's a rush. You're 22, which means you'll be 23 years old. You don't need a $700,000 house at 23 years old.
0: Yeah.
2: In your first year of working, right?
0: Yeah.
2: Like, let's,
0: or second year.
2: Yeah. Let's create some stability. Let's make sure that this is really the field we want to be in. Let's make sure this is the area we want to be in. Give yourself some freedom by just renting, get an apartment. I love that for you.
0: It's not horrible. If I woke up in your shoes knowing what I know about money and life, I would move out. Even though on the surface, the economics don't look that favorable when you do that, then I would also value your, I think you're worth more than you're being paid probably in the marketplace right now. Job market's a little slow right now, sluggish. But, and then the other thing that comes to mind, that you may or may not want to consider is that you might be able to make $125,000 in Kansas City.
2: Oh, that's a good point. Yeah,
0: which
2: maybe
0: would cost you half as much to live as Riverside, California.
2: That's true.
0: And the only reason you're there today, or at least one of the reasons you're there today, is because you grew up there.
2: Yeah.
0: And I'm not suggesting you have to move to be successful. But,
2: just get more bang
0: for your
2: buck.
0: But there's something about when you move out that option starts to be there that's not emotionally setting itself in your brain when you're staying at home.
2: Yeah, I agree
0: and
2: with
0: so
2: that.
0: And so I want you to go out and have a life. And let's just see what let's live the grand adventure.
2: Mm-hmm. And then you're also not comparing your current life to your parents' life, who has spent 60
0: years
2: building it.
0: Yeah, they've been trying to get. Yeah, you don't need a $700,000. I mean, $700,000 is not a fancy house in Riverside.
2: No,
0: California.
2: It's still a lot of money, no matter how you slice it.
0: Yeah,
2: it's a lot of money.
0: It's a lot of math, regardless of what it buys. So, wow.
2: Yeah, if he had told me he had $100,000 of debt and he could live at home and pay it off in 1 year, I would probably change my mind on that. I would probably go, hey, if you can do it and you can knock it out and there's a clear timeline and there's a clear amount, I'd probably be fine with that. He is going to sacrifice some of the things that you said.
0: Yeah, I'm not sure that I have adequately thought through and quantified what living on your own is worth.
2: Well, it's at
0: it costs at the, more, but I think it's worth more than it costs, and I can't put actual dollars to that off the top of my head like I can some things to justify my position. So my position
2: age.
0: Might be weak.
2: You got to consider your age range, because I think the older you are, the more it hits. You know, you can't be 33 living at mom's house.
0: Yeah, 19 is a little...
2: 19.
0: I can give you a little break there.
2: I'm like 21.
0: Hey, he graduated from college at 19.
2: Yeah.
0: That's like 2 years early, years early.
2: He's a little bit of a super genius.
0: Yeah, we got some savant stuff going on here.
2: Yeah.
0: That's interesting. I'm treating him like he's 22. That's a good point, too.
2: Mm-hmm.
0: Interesting. This is a good discussion. Connor, you're a sharp dude. You're going to be okay. You don't have to buy a house in 1 year. And there are benefits to moving out that you haven't considered.
2: Yep.
0: And that's a summary of what we have yacked about and gone around the barn for the last few minutes. But it's good. I appreciate you letting us use you to have the discussion for America. Because there is the old movie, Failure to Launch, there is a problem in America, particularly disturbing among males that are not leaving home. Now,
2: well,
0: you're not
2: I think it's both.
0: The 33 year old living at home is a problem.
2: I you know what, Dave? I actually do think it's both. I think it's men and women, but I do think that it is more frowned upon. And I'm not saying right or wrong, but I feel like
0: I'm a sexist boomer.
2: We get more of the ick when we see a guy living at home.
0: And you're a sexist, whatever. If you're not a boomer,
2: if you just said that,
0: I get ick with the guy being at home.
2: Yeah,
0: yeah. But it is. But still, I mean, go be like a grown-up.
2: It's okay to be broke and be on your own and be single and make your way.
0: And have dignity.
2: And, yeah, that's part of life.
0: But you're not 33, you're 19. So if you want to hang out one more year, we're not going to be mad at you.
2: It's true.
0: If you want to win with money in 2026, you can't keep living normal. 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
4: ABC News, I'm Brian Clark. The mayor of Newark, New Jersey, has implemented a curfew near the ICE facility that's been at the center of clashes between demonstrators. Governor Mikey Sherrill asked protesters to lower the temperature, says ABC's Allison Kosick.
5: Police stood between opposing groups of demonstrators outside the detention center.
6: But if you want to immigrate here, there's a right way to do it.
5: The Department of Homeland Security is pushing back on claims about conditions inside the facility and denying reports that detainees have launched a hunger strike.
4: U.S. Central Command says the U.S. disabled a commercial ship attempting to breach the blockade near Iran. There was a big boom in the northeastern U.S. Recorded in Danvers, Massachusetts, it was a meteor entering the atmosphere. And the bodies of all nine workers missing after an explosion at a paper mill in Washington State have now been recovered. A total of 11 people were killed in last week's incident. This is ABC News. The head of the World Health Organization is visiting the city at the epicenter of the rare Ebola outbreak, where the virus continues to spread. The latest official figures from the Democratic Republic of Congo show more than 900 suspected cases, over 220 deaths. Passengers on board a United Airlines flight feared they were witnessing a Friday night hijacking that led to an emergency landing in Wisconsin. ABC's Ike Ijachi has the details.
7: The Boeing 737 bound for Minneapolis with 147 passengers and six crew on board. But just before 9 p.m., all of that changed. The captain diverting the plane to Dane County, Wisconsin.
8: Potential hijack.
7: Witnesses say sheriff's deputies immediately boarded the plane. Mike Rundle was traveling with his wife.
9: Asked the gentleman to stand up, put handcuffs on him, and walked him out.
7: Authorities say the man appeared to be confused and in a mental health crisis. The FBI is handling this investigation and say no charges are being pursued at this time.
4: Brian Clark, ABC News.
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17: From the Platte Valley Bank Weather Center, I'm meteorologist Derek Height. Sunny skies today, highs around 81, west winds 15 to 20 miles an hour. Mainly clear tonight, lows level off around 50. High of 81 tomorrow, chance for storms. Chance of rain showers Tuesday, with a slight chance for storms Wednesday. Highs in the mid-80s. Right now, it's 54 degrees.
18: The Best of Our Knowledge explores topics on learning, education, and research. Coming up, the commencement address has become a way for colleges and universities to make headlines and maybe a viral moment. But in the information age, some speakers carry a risk. And a recent study on remoras, the suckerfish that attach to large sea animals, has scientists rethinking the fish's relationship with manta rays. I'm Lucas Willard, host of The Best of Our Knowledge.

0: This is The Best of Our Knowledge. I'm Lucas Willard. It's college graduation season, and with the assistance of social media, some commencement speakers and unplanned moments are going viral.
1: Change can be daunting. The rise of artificial intelligence is the next industrial revolution.
0: That was Gloria Caulfield speaking at a University of Central Florida commencement ceremony in May. Another mention of artificial intelligence made by former Google CEO Eric Schmidt at the University of Arizona also drew boos from the crowd. The episodes show the risks colleges and universities face when booking commencement speakers. It seems any single moment that doesn't vibe with the students or families could draw unanticipated online attention. But when a speaker's words do land or are especially poignant, it also creates a marketing opportunity for the host institution. To explore this topic further, I spoke with Sunel Cutler, a reporting fellow at the Chronicle of Higher Education.
2: I'm a recent graduate myself. I graduated last year from Northeastern. And at Northeastern, it's very AI forward. Our president talks about AI all the time. So normally when I hear AI in speeches from, you know, at college speeches, I'm not super phased, just because our president would talk about it so much. And so people don't really ever have a visceral reaction to it. But one of my first surprises with watching that video was finding out that she wasn't speaking to the school in general. It wasn't the main commencement ceremony for everyone. That was specifically the ceremony for humanities college graduates and the College of Communication at UCF. And so that was when I was like, oh, okay, maybe she should have thought a little bit more about how humanities students feel right now with AI taking over their jobs or threatening, you know, all the time and money they've put into getting their degree. So that was kind of my first reaction.
0: Yeah, and in the speech, she said, oh, I think I've struck a chord, which was funny to me, just because the humanities, I mean, if it's an industry, not really an industry, but it's a field that thrives off of creative thinking, there's probably a lot of feelings among the graduates in the audience that they feel like their future career path is threatened by AI.
2: Oh, yeah.
0: But I want to talk about sort of the status that the commencement speech has sort of attained and these viral moments that have been circulating. I mean, years ago, I wouldn't have thought that commencement speeches would be a big deal. But if I think back to the one that really spun around the world and drew a lot of eyes in the sort of earlier days of social media, I think of Conan O'Brien's speech at Dartmouth in 2011. And in that, he quotes himself from the final Tonight Show episode when he was taken, before he was taken off the air, saying, work hard, be kind, and amazing things will happen. And I still see that being passed around with like little motivational posts on the internet. So, I mean, what are your thoughts on just sort of the colleges sort of seeking that viral moment?
2: Yeah. So I feel like every college, it's kind of, every college talks about the commencement speaker as kind of an inherent part of the commencement tradition, which is obviously historic, has been happening for hundreds of years, letting students celebrate, you know, 4 years of their academic achievement. But what I found out while reporting was that the idea of having an outside speaker who's a high profile person who can come talk to your graduates is actually relatively new in the context of American higher education history. So the commencement speeches actually started in colonial Virginia, according to a historian I talked to, when it was kind of viewed as a ceremony that's very boring and mundane, and there wasn't a lot of excitement or participation around it. And so the governor of Virginia at the time put up money to have students compete on stage with oratory contests, so they would speak in Latin. And that kind of picked up and continued and made commencement a more exciting tradition for everybody. And obviously the Latin speeches turned into English speeches, but it continued to be faculty and students mostly who were speaking until about the mid 1940s. And that was when one of the most high profile, speakers was brought in at Harvard, which was General George Marshall. He delivered the Marshall Plan in Harvard Yard, kind of, and surprised everybody there. It was huge news. And that's when I think a lot of colleges, according to the historians I talked to, it kind of clicked that our speaker can be a newsmaker. We can get in the news for having a speaker who can come and make a headline for something that they say. And that was the 1947 was his speech. So ever since then, the historian I talked to said colleges have almost kind of competed to try to get somebody who can have them get a viral moment or elevate their status even briefly in the news cycle. And so that's why you see, Hillary Duff or Conan O'Brien or people speaking at commencement ceremonies that sometimes have no tie to that school, but colleges kind of see social media, especially was a huge vehicle for where colleges recognized this is a great way for us to elevate our profile a little bit.
0: Yeah, and now that everybody's got a camera in their pocket and can stream it, it goes online basically immediately.
2: Yeah.
0: And so it's certainly a different time for the commencement speech, but also there's been a lot of controversy. I mean, we began this conversation by talking about just people mentioning AI, which is everywhere right now. But what is the pressure on colleges right now to either meet the political moment or shy away from something that is circulating in the political sphere? Do colleges some maybe see that as a liability?
2: I think it's a great question, and it really depends on the identity of the institution. There's also so many different kind of threads of discourse around it because there are plenty of people who say commencement should be to celebrate the graduates and shouldn't, force graduates to engage in any sort of political conversation if that moment is meant to celebrate them. But then there's also people who say college is meant to prepare students to enter the world, the workforce, but also the civic discourse of the world, and they should be prepared to confront the realities of the world. And so commencement is a good time to have students come up and speak about what's happening in the world. So those are two kind of conflicting things. But then there's also at the institutional level, the consideration of do we want to invite someone who could talk about something that might invite criticism or, I don't know, go viral for the wrong reason. I think that's not what colleges like UCF and the college that invited Eric Schmidt were thinking. I don't think that they thought that having a mention of AI in the speech was going to be a big controversial issue. But then there's colleges that invite, politicians or people that they know will speak about a political issue. And then there's colleges that invite speakers who in the past wouldn't have been considered political. So, I'm thinking of Smith College's, commencement speaker from last year, who was a transgender military official.
0: Yeah, Admiral Rachel Levine
2: Yes.
0: spoke at Smith College. Yeah.
2: Yeah. And I don't think that they believed that that was going to be an especially, controversial or political speech last year, but, the reporting since the Trump administration opened their investigation into Smith was cited that speech as kind of what alerted a conservative advocacy watchdog group of Smith College to the, and then they would file a complaint with the Trump administration. So it was kind of that speech that initiated the Trump administration's idea to investigate them. And I don't think that that was a, so I think that's something that colleges now have to consider.

0: Is our speaker going to get us on the radar of some group that will kind of be pushing the administration to take action against us because of our speaker?
1: In seemingly unrelated areas, too, because that investigation that the Trump administration launched into Smith College was not related to the commencement speaker. It was about their admission policies during all of this pressure from the government to examine how college students are being admitted after the Supreme Court decision that struck down racial-based admissions. But then there's also colleges who disinvite their commencement speaker as well because word gets around, and a lot of times politics plays into that. And your reporting focused on, in part, the lieutenant governor of South Carolina, Pamela Yvette, who was set to speak at South Carolina State University. Can you tell me a little bit about that issue right there?
0: Yeah, so South Carolina State University is a state school, and I feel like it's more relatively more common for state schools to invite public officials to come speak just because they are a state entity. But Pamela Yvette is a Republican, and South Carolina State is an HBCU, and she has opposed DEI policies, before, and that's kind of her political stance. Obviously, HBCUs value diversity, and I think students were really upset that the college had chosen to invite someone who had so publicly kind of taken a stance against diversity, just because it's become such a hot button issue. And so, again, with the social media, it's really a double-edged sword because it allows colleges to have their moment of virality if they want it, but it also makes it so easy for students to organize and to find controversial statements from someone that they'd posted in the past. And once they find those statements, to get together and say, "Here's a petition, we're circulating this, let's all gather at this, campus quad to protest." And I think that has made it a lot easier for them to voice discontent with speakers and kind of cause a little disruption to show their university that they don't approve of it. Whereas in the past, before social media, I'm sure people didn't really even know the speaker that far in advance before the ceremony, or couldn't, lead a social media campaign, obviously, to try to get their college to disinvite them.
1: Have you seen any colleges shifting towards playing it safe, if you will, where they go back to having the career academic or students speak at the college instead of an outsider or somebody who is popular in the political arena?
0: Well, I think not even that is considered a safe bet anymore. I mean, I'm thinking of Michigan, where the faculty speaker was someone who had been at the university for a long time and was a faculty leader, and even that got the college. He went slightly off script. I spoke with him after his speech. The university kind of threw him under the bus and said, he mentioned Palestine and Gaza and the pro-Palestinian protesters, and the university was like, "That was hurtful to so many members of our community. We apologize on behalf of him." He obviously disputed that characterization of his speech, but he was, I mean, that wasn't an outside speaker, and that was still created an issue, a PR issue for the university. There's some colleges that also the student speakers, create a little conundrum for the university, like at NYU last year, where the student commencement speaker went off script also to talk about Palestine. And after that, NYU this year is actually making their students pre-record their commencement speeches. And so is CUNY, the College of Staten Island, which I'm actually working on a story about right now. They saw that stuff at NYU happen last year and decided, we're just going to pre-record our commencement speeches. So they did that last year and are doing it again this year. And last year, the student commencement speaker was actually on the stage, like sitting there watching her own video get played. So she was there, which made a lot of like faculty and students a little uncomfortable. But I think there's measures that colleges are trying to take now because even faculty and student speakers can create controversies.
1: And I'm sure that will face its own backlash as well as we move along here. And so now, what are you anticipating, I guess, in the years ahead, once we get through this graduation season right now at the end of the 2025-2026 school year. Where do you think the trends will continue in the future?
0: It's hard to say. I think, the colleges, some colleges might be opting more often to record commencement speeches just so they don't have any unexpected unscripted moments. But I think that will cause a lot of pushback from faculty and students and organizers on campus. That's not something, that they are big fans of. And then we do have this administration for the next 3 years. And so I think colleges will kind of continue to keep in mind the current political environment as they select speakers, but you also never know what next year is going to hold. I mean, this year has been a pretty big year for commencement controversies, but so was 2024 because that was right as all of the pro-Palestinian encampments were happening all across the country. So something could happen next year. There could be an issue next year that we can't even anticipate. That would be kind of a cause for commencement controversies, but it's hard to predict.
1: Well, Sunil Cutler, thank you so much for taking the time. I appreciate it.
0: Thank you.
1: Sunil Cutler is a reporting fellow at the Chronicle of Higher Education. This is The Best of Our Knowledge. I'm Lucas Willard.

0: You're listening to The Best of Our Knowledge. I'm Lucas Willard. Manta rays, those large, majestic-looking creatures that seem to fly through the ocean, are often accompanied by smaller remoras. These fish are often observed sticking to the rays' bodies with their sucker-like dorsal fins. And scientists believe the remoras, in exchange for a free ride, help keep their host clean by eating food scraps and waste. But an unusual behavior by the remoras has been catching some attention. Scientists say across the ocean, remoras have been observed diving into the gills and backsides of manta rays. It changes what we knew about the relationship between the rays and the remoras. To learn more, I spoke with Catherine McDonald, director of the Shark Research and Conservation Program at the University of Miami's Rosenstiel School for Marine Atmospheric and Earth Science.
1: So remoras are sort of longer, almost tube-shaped fish with a specialized modified dorsal fin that lets them suck on to a host. And that host can be lots of marine organisms, but they are known hitchhikers. So they reduce their energetic costs and move between ecosystems by attaching directly to whales, dolphins, sharks, rays, to travel without actually having to swim themselves.
0: And your research and your team's research focused on how these animals interact with manta rays. So if I were to jump into the ocean with a pair of goggles on and a manta ray swam by, what might I see how these remoras are interacting with this very large, very interesting looking ray?
1: A lot of the time you'd see them sort of suctioned on to some part of the ray's body to kind of move with it. Occasionally you'd see them swimming along above it, below it, sometimes in front of it or behind it. And then very rarely you might see them engaged in a behavior that we've called cloaca diving, which is going inside the cloaca, which is the one-stop vent for that ray for eliminating wastes or for reproduction, probably either or both to eat poop and to avoid predators.
0: So I'm guessing that the remora must have evolved. From looking at the study, it seems like they're a perfect fit.
1: We did observe this behavior across ocean basins, so it's clearly not something that one or two remora weirdos have come up with. It's a behavior that seems to be pretty consistent across the world. And in fact, one of the things that was really fun for me as a scientist was after we published this paper, we had lots of folks reaching out from other parts of the world saying, hey, I've seen that.
0: So the remora and the manta ray, that's a symbiotic relationship, right? Where these animals are interacting, and a symbiotic relationship can either benefit both animals, it can benefit just one animal. But from what I understand, scientists have thought that, hey, the remora gets a free ride from these large rays that are swimming around and can travel very long distances. And the ray gets to benefit because the remora is eating food scraps that, you know, that sort of linger on the animal's body. But this sort of changes the perception that this may not be totally mutualistic, right?
1: I think that this example really illustrates the reality that relationships aren't static. And so a relationship that can be normal, healthy, functional in one setting can become problematic in another. So as an example, even remoras doing totally normal remora things can become a problem if an individual animal has too many of them. Because the added drag of one remora attaching to you, if you're a manta ray, it's insignificant. But if you covered every inch of your available skin with remoras, even a very large manta would start to feel the added drag and the costs of having those animals attached. So I think that this is just one example where a relationship that is probably spans the spectrum from mutualism, right? Remoras, especially when they're young, are known to eat parasitic copepods that might be present on sharks or manta rays, to commensal, right? A single remora is probably not having much of an effect on its manta host, all the way over to parasitic, where in large numbers or depending on their behaviors, remoras might actually start to present a real problem for their hosts.
0: What's the benefit to the remora with this cloacal diving, possibly deep poop, like you mentioned. But why do you think this is so common? And has this behavior been observed in other animals that a remora might hitch a ride to?
1: So in the scientific literature, we don't know a lot about this behavior. There's one reported example of remoras doing the same thing with a whale shark, but it's a little bit less surprising with a whale shark, which even compared to a manta ray is simply enormous. And so the idea that a remora is going to cause a problem in that setting, it feels really unlikely. Whereas some of the mantas observed in our study are actually juveniles, and some of the remoras engaging in cloacal diving behavior are really not that small.
0: And so, when we talk about this sort of now a wider view of symbiotic relationships, as a researcher yourself, does it make you want to reconsider how other animals maybe share a relationship and maybe there's more areas of gray in when it comes to symbiotic relationships in nature?
1: I think absolutely. One of the things that's really common for the public in general, but even us as scientists, is we would like to be able to pin something that's dynamic down and say, this is what it is. But of course, in our own lives, we understand that dynamic processes remain dynamic even when we wish we could freeze them in time or explain them simply. And so my expectation would be that there are going to be a lot of other examples in which relationships that we had put in a specific box, even organisms that are interacting that we assumed those interactions were exclusively parasitic, may find that there are settings in which that expectation is being challenged.
0: And for you personally, is this a path of research that you're going to continue on, or what else are you working on or plan to be working on?
1: So this research was led by my PhD student, Emily Yeager, who finishes in December and is doing a lot of really exciting work on symbiotic communities and how they may change and evolve over time. So yes, it's an area of active interest, I would say, for both of us going forward. But I think that in her dissertation, she's going to answer a lot of questions about remoras, in ways that are going to surprise all of us.
0: Well, Catherine, thank you for your time and best of luck to Emily as well. I appreciate it.
1: Thank you so much. My pleasure.
0: Catherine McDonald is director of the Shark Research and Conservation Program at the University of Miami's Rosenstiel School for Marine, Atmospheric, and Earth Science.

0: On the next episode of The Best of Our Knowledge, we'll explore the origins of turtles. For animals so singular and ubiquitous, scientists have long been perplexed on where they fit in evolutionary history. Here's a brief excerpt of my conversation with Dr. Xavier Jenkins, a postdoc at the American Museum of Natural History.
1: So historically, turtles have such weird anatomy that it makes them very difficult to figure out where they fit on the tree of life exactly. Like, they've turned their spines and ribs into a shell, and they've had to drastically reorganize how, like, their shoulder girdles and their limbs work, and also greatly modified their skulls to be incorporated into this, you know, this shell apparatus. And traditionally, this sort of, like, really aberrant, this really weird morphology, this anatomy they have, has made it quite really difficult to pin them where on the tree of life they fit exactly. We've always known they were reptiles, but a lot of the features that turtles have look superficially like something that you'd expect from like a very primitive reptile.
0: The mystery of turtle evolution may have been uncovered. Next time on The Best of Our Knowledge.

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1: From the Platte Valley Bank Weather Center, I'm meteorologist Derek Height. Sunny skies today with highs around 81. West winds 15 to 20 miles an hour. Mainly clear tonight, lows level off around 50. High of 81 tomorrow, chance for storms. Chance of rain showers Tuesday with a slight chance for storms Wednesday. Highs in the mid-80s. Currently, it's 55 degrees.
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4: Howdy, friend. Welcome to Homegrown. I'm your host, R.P. Smith. I've been mostly holding down the fort by myself this past week. It's Vacation Bible School week at Baroque Church. And even though three of my grown children are involved with churches closer to the communities where they live, they come back to help with Vacation Bible School. My son Zane, who is still involved at Baroque Church, takes a few days off of breaking colts and day working to teach a class. Beth helps, as she has for years, and since we had two granddaughters spending the week with us, the days have been pretty quiet and the evenings a bit more lively. I'm not mentioning this just to brag on my family. I am proud of the commitment that they make both this week and also for the Mason City Rodeo Bible Camp that is coming up later in the month. I bring it up to remind myself that if I had all the help I might have had for those weeks that have added up over the years, I doubt the ranch would be in much of a different situation than it is now. But the difference that these events have made in the lives of the participants will have eternal consequences. I'm reminded of the story of Jesus in the home of Martha and Mary, reminding hard-working Martha that Mary had made the better choice by taking the time to learn from Jesus. Caleb was here on Memorial Day, and we worked hard at getting paddocks set up for both sheep and cattle to be better prepared for me to be on my own. We did receive a nice rain at the end of last week, and we are trying to ration out the range to take the most advantage possible from it. My Memorial Day was not spent for its intended purpose, which leads me to back up a week and share a poem that does honor the reason for that day is set aside, to remember those who paid the ultimate price for the freedom we so often take for granted. I wrote this poem many years ago. It was inspired by a visit to Arlington National Cemetery. I've titled this piece, Seven Horses, Bay. Seven horses, bay. Green the grass, silently we watched them pass, six empty saddles in the sun, led on their way by mounted one. The day is bright, the band is play, a flag-covered casket borne away. With his life a young man did pay for some distant land's Independence Day. Swallow hard this lump in my throat, the band it does not miss a note, as his comrades file by, I brush my cheek, a tear to dry. In the distance the music fades, stone markers offer no accolades, another is added with date and name, but does the world remain the same? The shattered silence seems to stun, three volleys, seven for 21, more shots fired than his life on earth, too fast they passed, days from his birth. Have I the right to question why any more young men should die in a war whose outcome I can't foresee? What is the price of liberty? I have the right. It has been bought by other men who bravely fought. In each heart a choice is made, liberty preserved or liberty betrayed. Our founding fathers did not know if seeds of freedom would root and grow, but they waged the battle anyway, as battles still are fought today. There is a place where heroes rest, who sought justice for those oppressed. Their dreams live on and do not stay, where grass is green and horses bay. Thanks for riding along on Homegrown this morning. Hoping that the Lord blesses you real good today, that He is raining on your place, and that our happy trails cross again soon. I'm R.P. Smith.
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16: The best of our knowledge explores topics on learning, education, and research. Coming up, The commencement address has become a way for colleges and universities to make headlines and maybe a viral moment. But in the information age, some speakers carry a risk. And a recent study on remoras, the suckerfish that attach to large sea animals, has scientists rethinking the fish's relationship with manta rays. I'm Lucas Willard, host of The Best of Our Knowledge.

0: This is The Best of Our Knowledge. I'm Lucas Willard. It's college graduation season, and with the assistance of social media, some commencement speakers and unplanned moments are going viral.
1: Change can be daunting. The rise of artificial intelligence is the next industrial revolution.
0: That was Gloria Caulfield speaking at a University of Central Florida commencement ceremony in May. Another mention of artificial intelligence made by former Google CEO Eric Schmidt at the University of Arizona also drew boos from the crowd. The episodes show the risks colleges and universities face when booking commencement speakers. It seems any single moment that doesn't vibe with the students or families could draw unanticipated online attention. But when a speaker's words do land or are especially poignant, it also creates a marketing opportunity for the host institution. To explore this topic further, I spoke with Sunel Cutler, a reporting fellow at the Chronicle of Higher Education.
2: I'm a recent graduate myself. I graduated last year from Northeastern. And at Northeastern, it's very AI forward. Our president talks about AI all the time. So normally when I hear AI in speeches from, at college speeches, I'm not super phased, just because our president would talk about it so much. And so people don't really ever have a visceral reaction to it. But one of my first surprises with watching that video was finding out that she wasn't speaking to the school in general. It wasn't the main commencement ceremony for everyone. That was specifically the ceremony for humanities college graduates and the College of Communication at UCF. And so that was when I was like, oh, okay, maybe she should have thought a little bit more about how humanities students feel right now with AI taking over their jobs or threatening, all the time and money they've put into getting their degree. So that's kind of my first reaction.
0: Yeah, and in the speech she said, "Oh, I think I've struck a chord," which was funny to me, just because the humanities. I mean, if it's an industry, not really an industry, but it's a field that thrives off of creative thinking. There's probably a lot of feelings among the graduates in the audience that they feel like their future career path is threatened by AI.
2: Oh yeah,
0: but I want to talk about sort of the status that the commencement speech has sort of attained and these viral moments that have been circulating. I mean, years ago, I wouldn't have thought that commencement speeches would be a big deal. But if I think back to the one that really spun around the world and drew a lot of eyes in the sort of earlier days of social media, I think of Conan O'Brien's speech at Dartmouth in 2011. And in that, he quotes himself from the final Tonight Show episode before he was taken off the air, saying, "Work hard, be kind, and amazing things will happen." And I still see that being passed around with like little motivational posts on the internet. What are your thoughts on just sort of the colleges sort of seeking that viral moment?
2: Yeah. So I feel like every college, it's kind of, every college talks about the commencement speaker as kind of an inherent part of the commencement tradition, which is obviously historic, has been happening for hundreds of years, letting students celebrate, 4 years of their academic achievement. But what I found out while reporting was that the idea of having an outside speaker who's a high-profile person who can come talk to your graduates is actually relatively new in the context of American higher education history. So the commencement speeches actually started in colonial Virginia, according to a historian I talked to, when it was kind of viewed as a ceremony that's very boring and mundane, and there wasn't a lot of excitement or participation around it. And so the governor of Virginia at the time put up money to have students compete on stage with oratory contests, so they would speak in Latin. And that kind of picked up and continued and made commencement a more exciting tradition for everybody. And obviously the Latin speeches turned into English speeches, but it continued to be faculty and students mostly who were speaking until about the mid 1940s, and that was when one of the most high profile, speakers was brought in at Harvard, which was General George Marshall. He delivered the Marshall Plan in Harvard Yard, kind of, and surprised everybody there. It was huge news. And that's when I think a lot of colleges, according to the historians I talked to, it kind of clicked that our speaker can be a newsmaker. We can get in the news for having a speaker who can come and make a headline for something that they say. And that was the 1947 was his speech. So ever since then, the historian I talked to said colleges have almost kind of competed to try to get somebody who can have them get a viral moment or elevate their status even briefly in the news cycle. And so that's why you see, Hillary Duff or Conan O'Brien or people speaking at commencement ceremonies that sometimes have no tie to that school, but colleges kind of see social media, especially was a huge vehicle for where colleges recognized this is a great way for us to elevate our profile a little bit.
0: Yeah, and now that everybody's got a camera in their pocket and can stream it, it goes online basically immediately.
2: Yeah.
0: And so it's certainly a different time for the commencement speech, but also there's been a lot of controversy. I mean, we began this conversation by talking about just people mentioning AI, which is everywhere right now. But what is the pressure on colleges right now to either meet the political moment or shy away from something that is circulating in the political sphere? Do colleges some maybe see that as a liability?
2: I think it's a great question, and it really depends on the identity of the institution. There's also so many different kind of threads of discourse around it because there are plenty of people who say commencement should be to celebrate the graduates and shouldn't, force graduates to engage in any sort of political conversation if that moment is meant to celebrate them. But then there's also people who say college is meant to prepare students to enter the world, the workforce, but also the civic discourse of the world, and they should be prepared to confront the realities of the world. And so commencement is a good time to have students come up and speak about what's happening in the world. So those are two kind of conflicting things. But then there's also at the institutional level, the consideration of do we want to invite someone who could talk about something that might invite criticism or, I don't know, go viral for the wrong reason. I think that's not what colleges like UCF, and the college that invited Eric Schmidt were thinking. I don't think that they thought that having a mention of AI in the speech was going to be a big controversial issue. But then there's colleges that invite, politicians or people that they know will speak about a political issue. And then there's colleges that invite speakers who in the past wouldn't have been considered political. So, I'm thinking of Smith College's, commencement speaker from last year, who was a transgender military official.
0: Yeah, Admiral Rachel Levine
2: Yes.
0: spoke at Smith College. Yeah.
2: Yeah, and I don't think that they believed that that was going to be an especially, controversial or political speech last year, but the reporting since the Trump administration opened their investigation into Smith was cited that speech as kind of what alerted a conservative advocacy watchdog group of Smith College to the, and then they would file a complaint with the Trump administration. So it's kind of that speech that initiated the Trump administration's idea to investigate them. And I don't think that was a, so I think that's something that colleges now have to consider is our speaker going to get us on the radar of some group that will kind of be pushing the administration to take action against us because of our speaker?
0: In seemingly unrelated areas, too, because that investigation that the Trump administration launched into Smith College was not related to the commencement speaker. It was about their admission policies during all of this pressure from the government to examine how college students are being admitted after the Supreme Court decision that struck down racial-based admissions. But then there's also colleges who disinvite their commencement speaker as well, because word gets around, and a lot of times politics plays into that. And your reporting focused on, in part, the lieutenant governor of South Carolina, Pamela Yvette, who was set to speak at South Carolina State University. Can you tell me a little bit about that issue right there?
2: Yeah, so you know, South Carolina State University is a state school, and I feel like it's you know, relatively more common for state schools to invite public officials to come speak, just because, you know, they are a state, you know, entity. But Pamela Yvette is a Republican, and South Carolina State is an HBCU, and she has opposed DEI policies, you know, before, and that's kind of her political stance. Obviously, HBCUs value diversity, and I think students were really upset that the college had chosen to invite someone who had so publicly kind of taken a stance against diversity, just because it's become such a hot button issue. And so, again, with the social media, it's really a double-edged sword, because it allows colleges to have their moment of virality if they want it, but it also makes it so easy for students to organize and to find controversial statements from someone that they've posted in the past. And once they find those statements, to get together and say, here's a petition, we're circulating this, let's all gather at this, you know, campus quad to protest. And I think that has made it a lot easier for them to voice discontent with speakers, and kind of cause a little disruption to show their university that they don't approve of it. Whereas in the past, you know, before social media, I'm sure people didn't really even know the speaker that far in advance before the ceremony, or couldn't, you know, lead a social media campaign, obviously, to try to get their college to disinvite them.
0: Have you seen any colleges shifting towards playing?
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0: ABC News, I'm Brian Clark. President Trump's indicating he may take on a greater role in the celebrations of the country's 250th anniversary. ABC Selena Wang explains from the White House.
1: The majority of musicians slated for the Trump-backed event celebrating America's 250th now pulling out. The president now saying he'll hold a rally on Wednesday on the National Mall to replace the planned concerts.
0: President met Friday with advisors, but still has not made a decision on whether to accept a ceasefire with Iran that would reopen the Strait of Hormuz. U.S. Central Command says American aircraft disabled a commercial ship Friday that was trying to evade the blockade. The mayor of Newark, New Jersey, implemented a curfew near an ICE detention center that's seen days of clashes between protesters. And after five people were killed and more than 40 hurt in a chain reaction bus crash on Interstate 95 to Virginia, authorities have charged the bus driver with involuntary manslaughter. This is ABC News. The head of the World Health Organization arrived at the epicenter of the Ebola outbreak in the Democratic Republic of Congo. That outbreak blamed for more than 220 deaths in the country. There's also an update on the American missionary doctor who was treating people in Central Africa when he was diagnosed with Ebola. ABC's Marcus Moore has the details.
2: A colleague says that the infected American doctor, Peter Stafford, is, quote, doing really well, but remains weak as he undergoes treatment in Berlin. U.S. officials now setting up a special medical facility at a base in central Kenya, which would be used to potentially care for Americans who are at high risk of exposure to the virus. But a Kenyan judge is putting that on hold for now. All of this is unfolding as the U.S. prepares to host the World Cup in less than 2 weeks.
0: Family of NHL legend Claude Lemieux, who died last week by suicide, says his brain will be donated for CTE research, saying it's given the CTE Center permission to share its findings and link them to Lemieux's name. I'm Brian Clark, ABC News.
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10: From the Platte Valley Bank Weather Center, I'm meteorologist Derek Height. 81 today, under sunny skies, west winds 15 to 20 miles an hour. 50 tonight, mainly clear. Mainly sunny skies tomorrow, chance of thunderstorms, high temperatures reach up to 81. Chance for showers Tuesday, slight chance of thunderstorms on Wednesday. Right now, 55.

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1: Soul Singh is our guest on this show. She was abandoned by her mother in the mountains at age 5, was found by hikers, and then was given back to her mother, went through the foster system eventually, was shuttled around to 30-plus homes, and ultimately endured so much abuse but cared about her younger siblings. Wait till you hear her story, where she was forced to sell drugs for her mother, who was a prostitute, and how she came out on the other end and really spreads love and compassion. Soul, thank you so much for coming on the show.
2: Thank you, Kate, for having me. I appreciate it.
1: Let's talk about growing up. You grew up in Colorado, and your mother was a prostitute. What happened? Tell us about the beginning of your life.
2: Yeah, so yes, I was born and raised in Denver, Colorado, and my mother was an actual working prostitute on the streets of Colfax in Denver. She ended up having 13 children. I only knew of the younger siblings. I have two brothers and a younger sister. Records show that some of the other siblings that I did not know about, they were found deceased or they were sold across the border. So I do find some grace that I was not part of that group of kiddos because I did have an opportunity to grow up. So my mother, you know, had pimps. She often used me on the streets of Colfax to flag down her clients. She would do what they call bait and switch, because like the clients would think they're going to get me as a little girl, but then she would switch and then, provide their services to them. One of her other ways of getting money that was kind of programmed from her pimps was that she had to sell drugs. And so because I was so young and I couldn't get in trouble with the law, she often used me to sell drugs. So quite often I would have, you know, like 10 joints, and I'd have to sell those before I came home. If I didn't sell what she told me to sell, or if I didn't have the money that she thought I was supposed to have, then my siblings and I were not allowed into the house that we were squatting in. So we lived in an abandoned house before I got taken away for CPS. When I was 4 years old, my mother, I really believe I was her scapegoat. She had a lot of her own issues, and she projected all of that onto me. But one of the things she did give me was the gift of reading. I had to learn how to read at a very, very early age. I don't ever remember not knowing how to read, because I would have to be able to, you know, understand environmental signs. And she'll say, go to this street. I needed to know how to navigate the world, because I moved around quite a bit by myself as a young child. At the age of 4, she drove me and my siblings into the mountains, and she made me get out the car, and she left me in the mountains. And so I was actually found by two hikers and their dog. They turned me over to a park ranger. That park ranger drove me down the mountain to a regional hospital in the mountains. And it just so happened that regional hospital, my mother was there giving birth to my younger sister. And so they gave me back to her. So there's no consequences for her leaving me up in the mountains. She was a very good manipulator, and she was really good at, you know, oh, woe is me. And so I just remember feeling very disillusioned with the adults in the world, because like she literally abandoned me and you gave me back to her. And so when I was 5, my mother called me, and I was in kindergarten. I had a brother who was in pre-K for 4-year-olds, pre-K for 3-year-olds, and my little sister went to a community daycare. And so when I was 5, my mother called me into the little living room area and said, like, I'm going to go to the grocery store, and while I'm gone, you better not open the door for anybody. And so I knew not to disobey her. However, I still followed through on the routines of going to school, because school is where we got food from. And so my mother never returned back. And so we lived in that house probably for about a month, according to the records that I was able to review once I became an adult for over a month before someone notified Child Protective Services. And it was probably because I was smelling. We didn't have running water. So, you know, there's only so much a five-year-old can do to take care of herself and her siblings and go to school and feed and her and just, you know, manage the world. And so when I was five is when myself and my siblings were placed into foster care because my mother literally abandoned us. And so my younger sister, because she was very, we're all the shades of the brown rainbow, but she was very, very light, white passing. So she was adopted pretty early by a family. And so I guess about 18 months, I never heard from or saw my sister again. Then my two brothers were put into a children's home, and then I was put into a foster home. And so throughout that time, I was in 32 different foster type of placements. Some were temporary, some were a little longer term, but overall 32. I ended up emancipating as an adult at the age of 16. I petitioned the courts in Colorado. But in this entire journey, what kept me moving forward was reading. I truly do believe, like, my ability to read and understand and comprehend at a very early age gave me a glimpse that life could be better in other places outside of the world that I was living in. And so the more I would read the books, the more I would discover the world, and the more my passion to, like, get out of my circumstances, because there was proof in books that you can beat the circumstances that you're in. And so that's what I wanted to do, because my ultimate goal is to be able to get out of our circumstances so I can get my siblings back, so I can, you know, take care of them and parent them and keep our family intact. That didn't end up happening until my younger brother, until I was 18 and he was 16. I did take legal custody of him at that time, but my entire journey was good in school, learn all I can, because to me, knowledge truly is power. And the more I knew how to get out of my circumstances, the better I would be able to support my siblings.
1: Wow, there's just so much to unpack in your story. And I just think of you being so young. I mean, you were really a baby taking Yes. care of babies. There's no question about that. And the fact that you're less than 5 years old and you're selling joints, and if you don't sell them, then you're left outside in whatever the weather is in the Mm-hmm. house where you're squatting. So there's incentive, obviously, at a really young age. What is possibly going through your mind when you're figuring out how to sell the drugs?
2: So I was really good. Like, my survival skills were pretty honed in at a very early age. And so I was able to kind of discern, like, friend or foe. And so in the neighborhood that we lived in, it's an area called Montbello and Five Points in Colorado. It's kind of the impoverished inner city area. And so you just kind of knew at this, like, who you sell to. And I just kind of had, like, my regular people that I knew, you know, were safe enough for me to go and say, hey, can you buy all of these? This is how much money I need. You know, I was kind of known in the area because everyone knew my mother. And so I just knew, you know, this corner store, these are the people I sell to. And I would just do it on my way to school. It'd be a quick interaction. And then I would go to school. And if they weren't there, I would, you know, I just knew the area and who I could go find. I mean, crack was a pretty big deal at that time in the early 80s. So, you know, you could always find somebody who's willing to buy something from you. And I had a little probably more compassion because I was so young. And I think most of the people in the area knew, like, our situation. If I didn't have something to give to my mother when I came home, then there was going to be consequences. And it was pretty evident in our area.
1: Yeah, and the consequences, you know, was there physical abuse that you had to deal with too?
2: Oh, it's physical. I've been abused in every possible way that abuse could be defined.
1: Right.
2: My mother just, like, I really believe she hated me because I represented her lost dreams. I truly believe that. And that's how I was able to forgive later in life, is because I had to understand, like, what she was bringing to the table, right? And so, because I just felt hated by her.
1: We continue our conversation with Sol Singh about going through the foster care system after dealing with an incredibly abusive mother. Meet you on the flip side.
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1: We continue our conversation with Sol Singh, who is the author of Thank You for Smiling. We'll talk about that a little bit later in the show. But Sol, you've been talking about your upbringing, and you know, you're barely 5 years old, and some of the things that you've had to do, and all kinds of things that you've had to endure, including her taking you down to the basement, right?
2: She could figure out a way to harm and hurt me. That's what she would do, from hanging me upside down. Colorado has basements and crawl spaces, and she would put me down in a crawl space for days at a time with no lights, because we didn't have electricity in the house. You could feel the mice and the roaches crawling over me. She would hog tie me and gag and bound me as a form of punishment if she felt like I didn't do something. And that needle of what was right and what she wanted was always moving. So it was just kind of always learning to read her behavior, so I knew how to navigate around it.
13: Did that make you just want to run away, but you stayed because of the other kids?
2: Yes. Most definitely. I would, in my books, I would read, there would be these adventures. And so I would always kind of imagine and fantasize about my escape plan. But I could never figure out, and of course I was very young, how to, I didn't have a car. So my escape plan was getting, a grocery cart and putting my siblings in it and riding it down a hill to another place, So I with the skills I had, I thought about how to get away. I just didn't know the correct avenue. And then it wasn't like I trusted adults because, literally when she abandoned me the first time in the mountains during a storm, they gave me back to her. So I learned not to trust the adults. We were raised not to trust the school. You don't trust police. What happens in the house stays in the house. And so I just really had to learn how to navigate around her so that, I stayed as safe as possible. But my ultimate goal is that my siblings were okay.
13: Right. So that's the one thing that kept you going. When you were abandoned in the mountains, and people know Colorado, I mean, obviously beautiful areas, but not when you're trying to survive like that. And you're so young, and you got overnight hours, you have weather to deal with. How even in those days did you survive that before the hikers found you?
2: Well, I can say one of the good things about going to school is, especially in Colorado, you learn about weather, you learn, you can smell the snow in the air type of thing. So I knew how to read, I could smell the snow. I recognized that we were going deep into the mountains because I recognized the tree lines are looking differently. These are all basic information you're kind of taught just being in Colorado. And so when I was up, I remember very specifically because she made me get out. And I felt like she had a little compassion because she left food for me in a little paper bag. But there was a huge boulder. And so I just knew if I could stay by this boulder, and I knew I was on a trail because there was a trash can on the hiker trail, if I could just stay here, somebody would find me. Like, I just, and that's what was in my mind. So I kind of got underneath the boulder to kind of protect me from the snow. And it was about 2 days, and then someone, but I stayed in that same spot. I didn't move around because I knew if I moved off a trail, it'd be harder for someone to find me.
13: Right. And then they find you. And as you said, I mean, the distrust you have for people at that point, for adults, then you're given back to your mother, which were you kind of hoping that, all right, maybe there's a solution here?
2: Yeah, I thought the hikers were going to keep me. I thought I had been rescued, but, you know, they did what they were supposed to do. They turned me over to authorities, and then those authorities turned me back over to my mother. So,
13: yeah, and see, it was that same game where they didn't realize, obviously, what was going on. And then that wasn't uncovered until you were abandoned. And then you were going to school. And the reason you went to school is, as you told us, you know, there you could take everybody and you could get the meals, and still right. Same thing there. You had to fool everybody. So you were able to do that for a while, right?
2: Right. I just followed routine. So I think what probably started getting noticed, of course, I wasn't trying to be noticed, but you know, food was important. And so I had to figure out how to feed dinner to my siblings. So we could get breakfast and lunch at school, but then I'm like, what am I going to do for later? Right. And so I started digging in trash cans and taking out food that I thought was good for my siblings. And so, you know, of course, then I'm getting in trouble. I'm called the dirty girl, the nasty girl. You know, I'm being made to stand in the corner from teachers because that's just not appropriate to eat out the trash can. But no one at that time asked me, like, why? Why are you going into the trash can and getting food? And in my mind, it was perfectly okay because it's good food that I don't want to go to waste when I can give it to my siblings. And so I think, and then, of course, we didn't have running water because we were squatters. So I'm pretty sure I started smelling, you know, my hair is matted. Yes, I'm showing up. I'm just being compliant in school, but my physical appearance definitely started to change. So I think that's what got the notification from whoever made the report to CPS.
13: Yeah. And when you were at school, when all that was happening, were you worried about the kids at home? Because, boy, they were really young.
2: I wasn't, as long as my brothers were in school and my sister was at the daycare, like, I didn't worry about them.
13: Right.
2: It was the worrying about when I had to be, because there were adults taking care of them during those hours.
13: Right.
2: My worry for them was, like, if something happened to me, like, so say I went down this, we had this, like, a grocery basket. That's how I moved them around all the time. That was my car. It was a grocery basket. So we were rolling around Montbello. But I would be like, what happens if I have to go down this alley to sell, you know, these joints or whatever, or I need to get something from somebody to run a package, because they would use me as a runner a lot, and something happened to me, what's going to happen to them? So that was always like, when there were no adults around and I'm 100% responsible, but I still had things I was required to do, I was concerned, like, what's going to happen to them? So I always kind of kept them in a basket close enough so I could keep my eyes on them. But, you know, I was five, so I just did the best I could.
13: Right. But you're running a little system. It's interesting because that, you know, your mother made you do that, taught you how to do that, how to sell the drugs. And you're doing that to survive once she's gone, right?
2: Well, once she was gone, like, I didn't, because she had drugs in the house, but, like, I also knew I wasn't allowed to touch something unless she told me to touch it. So when she left, I didn't have, you know, I had whatever left that she had given me to sell. The other stuff I just left alone because, you know, I've seen her get beat by pimps and, you know, if the count's short, or I saw all that, and I didn't want to be responsible for something that I wasn't told directly to touch. So that's why it came even harder for me to have money, you know, when she was gone for so long. And that's why I had to go in the trash can to get food. But on the positive, me digging in trash cans for food also meant that I was digging in trash cans for books, because in those days, the library would throw books away when they got new books, right? They would throw, like, the Encyclopedia Britannica into the, you know, the dumpster when they got their new sets. And so I would dumpster dive and get more books to read for free. But I would never have known to do that had I not gone into a trash can to get food. So,
13: wow. And then what propels you out of that life is that then you go into foster care, but yet you have to endure 32 placements. And what was foster care like?
2: Foster care for me was not a positive experience. I experienced abuse also in my foster homes. You know, not all of them, because some of them I would, you know, literally they would pick me up. I would get a caseworker. She would pick me up from school. Then I would go to a new foster home. I would meet the family. I'd have dinner. I'd go to sleep, and I'd wake up sometimes in a totally different place. They would move me overnight.
1: Coming up, turning things around thanks to that education, going into the corporate world, and then going down the path of education, coming full circle. That's next with Soul Sing.
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7: From the Platte Valley Bank Weather Center, I'm meteorologist Derek Height. 81 today, under sunny skies, west winds 15 to 20 miles an hour. 50 tonight, mainly clear. Mainly sunny skies tomorrow, chance of thunderstorms, high temperatures reach up to 81. Chance for showers Tuesday, slight chance of thunderstorms on Wednesday. Currently, it's 57 degrees.

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1: We're back with Soul Singh. She is our guest this time around. And I mentioned foster care right in the beginning of this and the fact that you were shuttled around a lot. So typically, what was it like?
2: There was a lot of back in the day, you were put in foster homes with people that looked like you. And so I'm multiracial. My mom is half Mexican and Native American. And my father, I assumed, was black at the time because my hair kinks up when it gets wet. But the Johns that she kind of, got her clients were all typically black males or black Hispanic males in that area. And so I just assumed my father was. But I was often put with black foster homes. And because I'm light skinned,

0: I experienced like a lot of like racial tension just because I was a different tone, you know? And so, and then I also experienced like a lot of, I'm going to call it like religious abuse, because a lot of my foster parents came out of different types of churches. Like they would go to the churches to recruit foster parents. And so they were like in these holy missions to, you know, help this heathen child, you know, this feral
1: right.
0: child.
1: Right.
0: And so, you know, beaten with Bibles or forced to learn the Bible front and back. And it's kind of all of that, forced to go to church and, you know, testify about how good God has been to you. All those things like, was very like mentally draining for me.
1: Right.
0: And then being told like you're the sins of the mother will, you know, be visited upon the child. So if your life is horrible, it's because your mother was a prostitute and you're going to, you know, it's like I'm being held accountable for the decision she's made. And somehow that vilified me. Like I was going to be that too. And so I worked so hard to dispel the stereotypes that people were trying to place on me because of who my mother was.
1: Yeah. And then here's the light at the end of the tunnel. We're getting to that. At 16, you know, okay, I'm going to petition the courts. I'm going to get emancipated. What was that process like?
0: So when I was 16, I actually was in Canyon City, Colorado, which is a very small, like, country town near the Royal Gorge in Colorado, south of Colorado Springs. And it just was not a positive experience. I didn't have a whole lot of people there that I could relate to. I worked at the local Pizza Hut, so I had saved up some money. I had bought me a little jalopy, a little semi. You can see the ground from the floorboard. You know, it's kind of like a Flintstone car. But you know, I was starting my plan of like I cannot continue to live in these different homes because I was not thriving like socially. And so there was one day something happened at school. Some kid put a pickaninny on a noose in my locker. And that just was like my straw. Like I'm going to go to jail if I stay here, because now I'm very much vocal. I'm going to speak out for myself. I'm not going to tolerate the abuse and the aggression. I got to this place, like I'm not dealing with this anymore. And so I drove from Canyon City to Colorado Springs on second gear because I didn't know how to drive a stick shift. And I called my caseworker at that time. And I says, I'm either going to live in my car or you're going to help me emancipate with the courts. And so I said, I'm not going back into another placement. So she, I stayed at a Motel 8. And so I was able to pay for that. And she helped me set the appointment with the judge so I can plead my case. And then he agreed to legally emancipate me.
1: Wow, that had to be a good day.
0: It was a great day. It was a great day. Looking back, I didn't realize how liberating that actually felt. Like I had pretty much been independent most of my life, just kind of going through life. You know, I lived where they told me to live. I went to school where they told me I had to go to school. But to say like, okay, you're 100%, like there's no one overseeing you. I just felt free. Like now I can make decisions that are my decisions, not because somebody in CPS is telling me this is what I have to do.
1: Yeah.
0: It was very liberating.
1: Yeah. And the good news is, as you told us, when you were, you know, diving through trash cans, getting those books, reading those books, even your mother, the one thing was getting those books and reading and escaping through that.
0: Yeah.
1: And also, becoming smart, you know, learning things from what you were reading. And so, of course, you ran track, you did wonderful things and were able to go to the University of Texas, and making that leap had to feel great.
0: It was my saving grace. I knew that, and I graduated valedictorian of my high school. You know, I was like learning was so, I was so empowered by the word, right? This understanding how the world works. And I got all that from books. I was the nerdy kid that would sit in the library and read dictionaries. Like the more words I knew, the better I would understand everything else I'm reading. That's going to help me get to my next place. And so, I knew I could not go to college and Colorado because I felt like I had to get out of that environment.

0: like I just need a new start. And so I applied and I paid for, I didn't have a lot of guidance going to college. I just knew I needed to go. So I found four colleges that I could afford the admission fees. One was Stanford, one was University of Texas, one was like Grambling University, and then Knox College, because I was looking at going to become a lawyer. And the first college that gave me my acceptance letter was UT, so I accepted. And I didn't know you could change your mind, so I figured since I already told them I was going to come, that's where I'm going to come, and that's where I went.
1: And what was the college experience like for you?
0: It was pretty much the same, similar to high school. I did not stay in the dorms. I lived in an apartment off of campus, and so I was kind of like the cool freshman because I had an off-campus apartment, so all the kids wanted to hang out with me. I worked a full-time job. I worked at a Stop and Go, so I worked graveyard shift. I took the max load that I was permitted to take. So my college experience was go to school, go to work. And that's what I did until, because I also paid for my college. So I got 1 year scholarship that my former school district had to pay for because that counselor did not submit all of my applications. So I went to the school board as a senior, and then my school district paid for my first year in college. So then after that, I had to either take out loans or I would also have to pay. And so I just worked, 70, 80 hours a week, and then I went to school full time.
1: Wow. And then, but through all that, still did super well. And you got a degree in sociology.
0: Yes, so sociology. Yes, ma'am.
1: And then what's really cool about Soul Story that you're listening to is that you take that and now we fast forward to today and you're a principal. So
0: Yes.
1: education was the road for you. Did you know you were going to go through, down the education path?
0: No, I wanted nothing to do with education. I wanted to be rich.
1: I
0: So
1: want to be rich, rich.
0: all the books I read, those were rich people in some of those books. So, no, but I started off wanting to be a corporate attorney. That was, I wanted to travel the world. I didn't want children. I didn't want to be married. I just wanted to live my best life. And when I graduated from UT, I moved to Atlanta and worked in the corporation, kind of like corporate behavior analysis. I would go into different businesses and analyze, what's good and bad or whatever, and develop a plan for them. And so when I finally came back to Houston, that company moved me to Houston. Somehow, I just got tired of doing that. And then I got into working with juvenile, nonprofit organization that supports juvenile probation. And so I started seeing my brothers, like kids who were like my brothers. And I just like, I want to be the person that they can look up to, like I wanted to be for my siblings.
1: Coming up, Soul Singh tells us all about what it's like to go down that education road and realizing that this was where she was supposed to be and taking it all the way up to becoming a principal. That's next on The Flip Side.
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3: Sol Singh joins us on the show once again. And Sol, tell us about going from the corporate path to jumping into education.
4: That then led me into going to become a teacher, and I taught adaptive behavior, which are students with significant emotional behavior disorders, and that just became like where God wanted me to be. Like, as much as I try to run from it, like sometimes the universe puts you where you're supposed to be, and that's, I truly believe that's was my divine intervention to come into education. And to be that voice that I probably needed, you know, the eyes and ears that someone I needed for me when I was younger, so I didn't feel like I was trying to figure everything on my own. I wanted to be that for someone else. And so I became a teacher and then moved into administration after I got my master's degree. And now I'm the principal of a therapeutic education program for students with significant mental health, emotional, and behavior challenges.
3: Wow. So for you, how rewarding is it to do what you do?
4: It is what keeps me coming here every day. Because I understand the impact of generational change. Like when you can change this one person's life, the future that you're also are changing, anyone they impact beyond that, you're also touching them. And I understand that my life, I was able to kind of change that generational curse for myself and my children and be an example for my siblings. And, you know, my younger brother has gone on and thrived and had a very nice, and a rewarding military career, you know, his family, like the things that I read about and I wanted for myself and for my siblings that was able to come to fruition, because of the persistence of like, I'm not going to allow the circumstances of my life to dictate my outcomes.
3: And it's interesting because one of the things you said to us when you're in school and what you're looking at and how you're working hard to get there and do all the things you need to do is that you weren't even thinking about, oh, I'm not going to have kids. And then you have a family. So
4: yes, right? I do. And my kids are phenomenal. My son is a paramedic firefighter, so he saves lives every day. And then my daughter is in the financial industry. So, yeah, they will never understand the impact, like, my life. Like, even them talking to me now is like, that really happened, Mom? Because I worked so hard for them not to even have any of those curses on them.
3: Right. Right. Wow. And then, of course, too, you pour it into a book. So you decide you're going to write a book. Thank You for Smiling, which is just a great title. And the story behind that is a good one, too. So what made you decide that you were going to write the novel you did, the book? Because it's a story.
4: Yes. So I wrote that based on a student. I had a student. His name was Marco. And his teacher asked me to come to the classroom. It was like a team leadership class. And she was like, you know, can you talk to them a little bit about your story about resiliency? And so I shared a little bit with the students about my story. And at the end of my you know, time with them, the student stood up and says, I want to read your story. Do you have a book? And I was like, no, I'm not writing that.

0: And so then he started banging on the desk, write a book. And I do not believe in lying at all. So just to kind of shut him up, I was like, okay, I'll write the book. And literally after that day, every single day, he would come up to me, "Hey, Ms. Singh, what chapter are you on? Have you started writing your book?" So he inadvertently became my writing accountability partner. So it pushed me to write my book, and I'm so grateful that it did, because what I did not realize in the process of writing the book, that it actually became my healer. Like, it healed me. It helped me to kind of have an outer body experience and looking back at my younger self, and to really love and appreciate the journey that little soul went through. Like, when you're in survival mode and you're just trying to make it day to day, you don't appreciate all that takes for you to survive. And so as an adult, looking back at my younger self, I was just in awe of all that my younger version experienced in order to be here, because the path was really dire, right? I was expected to also be a prostitute. I was expected to have, you know, children and, you know, out of wedlock and all these things, and on welfare. Like, I was expected to be just like her. And I'm blessed after I wrote this story to see, wow, like, that little soul was a pretty awesome kid. To learn to love that person is the power of the book for me.
1: Yes. And it is such a great book, which, of course, I want to tell everyone, get it, Amazon, Barnes and Noble. I mean, seriously. And there's a story behind Thank You for Smiling. Tell us that story, because that was powerful for you.
0: Yeah. So that was my sixth grade teacher. Her name was Mrs. Cotman. And I was in a gifted and talented class, which was kind of an anomaly, because when you see foster care, they automatically assume like you're a struggling learner. But I wasn't. I was very astute and very studious. And so I was in a gifted and talented class, but I was a kid that always sat in the very back of the classroom. Like, I didn't need a teacher to teach me. Just tell me what you want me to do and leave me alone. And Ms. Cotman understood that to a degree, but, you know, she still would try to get me to join groups and all these things. I just didn't socialize with kids. Their worlds were so juvenile to me, like, I could not relate to them. So I just stayed to myself. And so it was actually a math class. And so we had the math textbook, and I had my own book in front of the book. So I was reading a book in front of my textbook. So it should look like I was doing math, but I was really reading my book. I thought I was being slick, but obviously I wasn't, because at some point Ms. Cotman walks by my desk, and she just put the note that said, "Thank you for smiling." And I remember, like, having a very, like, emotional response to that note. And I could not understand why. I was a little annoyed. Like, why are you paying attention to me? Why are you looking at me? Like, leave me alone, kind of thing. But what I realized later, because I still have that note, that note in that moment, I was seen for nothing other than just being a person.
1: Wow.
0: So it was like she gave me my humanity in that moment with that note. And so every time, and I'm sorry, I'm getting emotional, just the impact that I realize every time I talk about it. So every time I've crossed the stage from my high school diploma to my bachelor's to my master's degrees, anytime I've crossed the stage, I keep that note right tucked right near my chest and my heart, because it reminds me that I mattered to somebody enough to pour even that little note into me. And if I can pour a little note into other people, then hopefully their journeys don't have to be as hard.
1: Wow, what a full circle moment for you too. And here you go in to a field where you're helping people, where you're being that voice and being the person that can lift up those that are discarded or labeled or have all kinds of different things that could be in their background. So watching that and hearing your story is so, so powerful. When people hear this conversation and when people get your book, what do you hope that they take away, Sol?
0: That there is one power in the word, right? Like, reading and connecting to humanity through words is very, very powerful. But also, like, nobody has to accept the circumstances of their life. Like, if you don't like where your life is at right now, what's going on in your life, like, you truly do have the power. And to make a change in your own life. And I think that's what Ms. Cotman gave me. So after she gave me that note, and I remember being at recess, she, you know, and I didn't play, she stood next to me, and all she said was like, "Soul, you have the power to write your own ticket in this world." And I, at that time, I was 12, I didn't really understand what that means, but I understand it now. Like, your life is your responsibility. Like, when you get control over your own life, you can't blame my past. I can't blame who your parents are. Like, how you show up right now is 100% on you, and you have the power to show up in the absolute best possible way if you just keep pushing forward and believing.
1: Wow.
0: I tell my students and my staff, like, all of us have had a day where we're like, oh, this is the worst day of my life. This is the worst day of my life, right? Whatever's gone on, it's the worst day. But if you wake up the next day, you just beat your worst day. So just like scars heal, pain heals, but you have to keep pushing forward and believing that you deserve a better opportunity than what life has already presented to you. That's what I hope. Like, life is really what you choose to make it. And so if you're happy right now, it's because you choose to be happy. If you're in a situation and you're unhappy, you have the power to change that. But you have to want to.
1: Wow, what a powerful place to end this. What a powerful statement, for sure. Soul Singh, truly, you are an amazing American. Thank you for sharing with us.
0: Thank you so much, Kay, for having me on. I appreciate you.
1: I'm Kate Delaney. We'll be back next week with another inspiring story here on the show.
2: Thank you for joining us for another awesome episode of Amazing Americans. 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
2: ABC News, I'm Brian Clark. Authorities in Virginia say the driver of a bus failed to slow down in an I-95 work zone Friday, and that triggered a chain reaction crash that left 5 people dead and dozens hurt. ABC's Andrew Dimbert says the driver has now been criminally charged.
3: The National Transportation Safety Board says it's investigating the bus driver's actions in the moments before the crash. The driver remains hospitalized but in custody, facing a maximum of 10 years in prison for each charge of involuntary manslaughter if convicted.
2: Iran's parliament speaker says that any deal with the U.S. must secure the rights of the Iranian people. President Trump said Saturday the U.S. is close to a very good deal with Iran, but still no final agreement that would reopen the Strait of Hormuz. Family of 4-time Stanley Cup champ Claude Lemieux, who died last week by suicide, announced they will have his brain studied for CTE, saying they hope it will help lead to greater understanding, honest conversations, and better protections for athletes. This is ABC News. The cleanup continues at the site of a blast at a paper mill in Washington State. The EPA is still on the scene, but the recovery efforts have concluded. County Coroner Dana Tucker said Saturday,
4: "Our office has recovered and identified all 9 missing individuals."
2: Total of 11 people were killed in the blast at the Nippon Dynawave Paper Company. At least 2 parents were arrested during a crackdown on unsafe e-bike activity in Arizona. Police say it's a response to resident complaints. ABC's Adam Shumes is in Gilbert, Arizona.
5: During one encounter, officers say a 14-year-old rider tried to escape and resist an officer. Neighbors I spoke with say they aren't against e-bikes. Instead, they hope riders understand the rules and respect the people around them.
6: Want kids to have as much fun as possible, but also be safe and respectful for others around.
5: Town leaders say the goal is to improve safety while giving police additional tools to address dangerous behavior.
2: Brian Clark, ABC News.
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12: From the Platte Valley Bank Weather Center, I'm meteorologist Derek Height. 81 today, under sunny skies, west winds 15 to 20 miles an hour. 50 tonight, mainly clear. Mainly sunny skies tomorrow, chance of thunderstorms, high temperatures reach up to 81. Chance for showers Tuesday, slight chance of thunderstorms on Wednesday. Right now, 59.
13: And the skies are sunny this morning. We have a westerly wind at 9 miles an hour. The humidity standing at 53% and a rising barometer at 29.92. Again, 59 here at KNEB. The high temperature in Scottsbluff yesterday reached up to 76 degrees, the average high at 78. The record high for today was recorded in both 1933 and tied again in 1940, and that was 93 degrees. The average low at 49, the record low 32 degrees in 1917. Sun sets this evening at 8:22, and sunrise tomorrow is at 5:22. Yesterday, the peak wind from the west at 42 miles an hour, and 0.07 of an inch of precipitation recorded in just the last 24 hours. Looking at Nebraska temperatures in this morning at 7 o'clock, Alliance reports 55 degrees and Chadron 56. Kimball at 58, Sydney at 53, North Platteville at 59. And in McCook, 64 degrees, Valentine not reporting this hour, Brokenville, 62, and in Grand Island, now 66 degrees. Other regional temperatures include in Wyoming and Casper, now 50, in Douglas, also 50 degrees. Rock Springs reports 41, Rollins at 43. Now in Laramie, 44, Cheyenne at 49, and Torrington at 53. Again, in Scotts Bluff, the barometric pressure is rising, now at 29.92, the humidity of 53%, westerly winds at 9 miles an hour, a mostly sunny sky now, 59 degrees here at KNEB.
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13: It's 9 minutes after 7, 59 degrees at KNEB. Time for a look at the morning news headlines. A major multi-vehicle crash involving numerous semi-trucks closed a large stretch of Interstate 80 in western Nebraska last night. According to the Nebraska Department of Transportation, Interstate 80 was closed in both directions between exit 117 at Brule and mile marker 134 at Roscoe, which is east of Ogallala. That closure followed a crash between mile markers 118 and 121. That's about 5 miles west of Ogallala. The Nebraska Department of Transportation also reported vehicles on fire. Initial reports indicated that 12 to 15 semi-tractor trailers were involved in that crash. Emergency responders reported fire and entrapment. Authorities had not yet confirmed the number of vehicles involved. The Ogallala Volunteer Fire Department was among several agencies responding to the scene. As of 7:30 last evening, Interstate 80 had reopened between Big Springs and Brule, but remained closed in both directions from Brule to Roscoe. Motorists were being detoured around the closure on Highway 30, and travelers were encouraged to avoid the area and to expect significant delays. As of 5 o'clock this morning, Nebraska 511 had shown that Interstate 80 had reopened in both directions, east and west of Ogallala. And Nebraska 511 reported yesterday that crashes in Dawson County had closed parts of Interstate 80 near Lexington. According to Nebraska 511, those crashes occurred on I-80 eastbound between Cozad, which is mile marker 222, and Dar at mile marker 231. Drivers were asked to avoid that area for the time being. And severe thunderstorms swept across us here in the Nebraska Panhandle, also into northeast Colorado and southeast Wyoming yesterday. The storms produced large hail and a reported funnel cloud and wind gusts in excess of 70 miles an hour. One of the most significant reports came from Kimball County, where law enforcement reported a funnel cloud about 7 miles south-southwest of Bushnell just after 4 o'clock. Officials said the funnel developed beneath a wall cloud before becoming rain-wrapped. Earlier yesterday afternoon, Kimball County Emergency Management reported golf ball-sized hail south of Bushnell. The hail accumulated in some rural areas and contributed to some flash flooding. Strong winds followed as storms pushed across the panhandle. The National Weather Service recorded an estimated 71-mile-an-hour thunderstorm wind gust at Sydney's airport. That was just after 6 o'clock last evening. Additional wind gusts included 64 miles per hour southeast of Sydney, 60 miles an hour northwest of Bronson, and 52 miles southeast of Bridgeport. Further east, a 62-mile-an-hour gust was reported northeast of Llewellyn, while a 56-mile-an-hour gust was measured southeast of Alliance. And over in Wyoming, hail up to a half inch in diameter was reported east of JM and also in Lingle. Those storms developed yesterday afternoon as a severe thunderstorm watch and tornado watch covered much of the Nebraska Panhandle, southeast Wyoming, and northeast Colorado. Forecasters had warned the strongest storms could produce large hail, damaging winds, and isolated tornadoes. And severe storms also rolled through Chadron yesterday afternoon, causing some minor flooding in town. The first alert for severe weather came out around 2:30 yesterday afternoon, with a severe thunderstorm warning for Chadron. Heavy rain, along with some small hail, accumulated quickly and caused minor flooding on First Street between Bordeaux and Shelton. One car was seen stranded in the flooding, with the occupants able to evacuate that vehicle safely. Over 2 inches of rain were recorded just 2 blocks away from the flooding, that at the Shadrad Communications Office, during that storm yesterday afternoon. And Nebraska Public Power reported that over 1,400 customers were without power in Lexington due to severe weather. That severe thunderstorm swept through Lexington last evening, leaving power outages, some street flooding, tree limbs down, and some buildings damaged. KNB News Time is 7:14.
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13: Now it's 7:15, 59 degrees at KNEB. And in other news this morning, the city of Kimball was recently awarded a $160,000 community forestry infrastructure grant. Kimball was one of nine Nebraska recipients to receive grant funds, which is part of a $10 million fund that Plant Nebraska was awarded back in 2024 by the USDA Forest Service Urban and Community Forestry Program. The grant is to be used to remove problematic trees that are dead, dying, or have had storm damage. It can be used to have a new tree planted, either in the same location or a new location, if the original spot is not feasible to successfully grow a new tree. The project includes planting about 75 new trees. The Kimball Tree Board will be meeting soon to continue work to finalize those program details. Nebraska Attorney General Mike Hilgers has joined Indiana and Louisiana in a lawsuit against the Trump administration's marijuana reclassification. The reclassification would classify marijuana as a less harmful drug. The lawsuit was combined by the U.S. Court of Appeals for the D.C. District with a similar lawsuit filed by marijuana opponent Smart Approaches to Marijuana, and argues the administration's Justice Department circumvented its regular rulemaking process. Hilgers, along with former governor and current Senator Pete Ricketts, has argued against the legality of two medical cannabis laws passed by Nebraska voters by wide margins in 2024. Nearly all states have approved some forms of the drug. Hilgers is concerned that loosening the federal restrictions of marijuana could make it easier to push for recreational legalization, which he opposes. Union Pacific Corporation and Norfolk Southern Corporation have applauded the Surface Transportation Board's decision to accept their merger application, calling it an important step towards a reinvigorated, more competitive U.S. railroad industry. The companies acknowledge

0: the Surface Transportation Board's request for additional information on their amended merger application, reiterating their commitment to work constructively with the STB. "We are confident this merger will deliver more reliable and lower-cost transportation options for American businesses," said Union Pacific CEO Jim Vena. "We submitted a comprehensive, data-driven application backed by a detailed plan for seamless integration. We look forward to the opportunity to show the facts and demonstrate the benefits for our customers, employees, and America." The time is right for a more competitive U.S. rail network that reduces cost for American shippers and consumers, said Norfolk Southern President and CEO Mark George. The added details strengthened our analysis and enhanced integration planning in our amended application. "We have more confidence than ever in the value of this proposal will deliver for our stakeholders and look forward to the full and transparent review." The application's analysis is the first in rail merger history to use 100% actual traffic data provided by all six North American Class I railroads, making it the most thorough assessment of market and operational impacts ever. The Transcontinental Railroad would create a stronger alternative to long-haul trucking, removing an estimated 2.1 million truckloads off the road annually. Giving shippers an attractive new option will make the entire supply chain more competitive, putting downward pressure on truck and rail prices. And that is a look at this morning's news headlines from KNEB. It's now 7:19.
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0: Still holding at that 59 degrees here in Scotts Bluff. Time for a look at the morning sports report. Nebraska's game against Ole Miss in the Lincoln Regional was suspended after 8 innings last evening at Hawks Field at Haymarket Park due to inclement weather. The Huskers and Rebels will resume the contest this afternoon. The Rebels were leading 6-3. Game 4 tickets will be admitted. Games 5 and 6 remain on the schedule, as originally planned for 2 and 7 p.m. this afternoon. And the Western Nebraska Pioneers are scheduled for a game this afternoon at Oregon Trail Park in Gearing, with the first pitch out at 4:05 p.m. That's the Wranglers in town to meet the Pioneers in Gearing. The number 1 Nebraska softball team suffered its first loss since March, a 5-1 defeat to the number 3 Alabama Crimson Tide yesterday at the NCAA Women's College World Series in Oklahoma City. Nebraska fell to 52-7 on the season, and the loss snapped a 27-game win streak, which was the longest in the country and in program history. Jordy Fromm took the loss in the circle, as she allowed 3 runs on 3 hits in 2 innings. Alexis Jensen threw the final 4 innings for the Big Red, striking out 6, allowing only 2 hits and 2 unearned runs. Alabama knocked in a 3-run home run in the bottom of the first to open the scoring and, of course, take a 3-0 lead. The Crimson Tide added another run in the bottom of the third. And U scored its first run of the day on the first hit of the day. a solo homer in the top of the fourth.

0: to make the score 4-1. Alabama extended the lead to 5-1 in the bottom of the fourth on a sacrifice fly. Nebraska will now face number 2 seed Texas, the Texas Longhorns, in an elimination game this afternoon at 2 o'clock Central Time, 1 o'clock Mountain, and the game will be heard on the Husker Sports Network. And our broadcast here on KNEB begins at 12:30 this afternoon. Again, Nebraska playing the Texas Longhorns. We'll follow that up with Western Nebraska Pioneers baseball action from Oregon Trail Park in Gearing, as the Morgan County Wranglers are in town, as our broadcast scheduled to begin at 3:50 this afternoon on KNEB 960. NASCAR takes the air on 94.1 The Brand this afternoon, the Cracker Barrel 400 from Michigan. Our broadcast coverage beginning at 4 p.m. on KNEB FM 94.1 The Brand. And it's Major League Baseball on KOLT AM 690 with the Giants at the Rockies beginning at 12:30 on KOLT. And that is a look at this morning's sports from KNEB. It's now 7:24.
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3: From a bike ride on Lake Ogallala Trail to the equestrian camping at Willow Creek, folks, if it happens outdoors, we're going to talk about it right here on Outdoor Nebraska. Hello, everybody, and welcome in. I'm Hershey with your Nebraska Game and Parks, and I have the honor to serve as your guide on our weekly adventures into Nebraska's great outdoors. Today, well, it's all about water. We're going to spend some time with water because, when you don't have a lot of it, you appreciate it just a little bit more. But we're also going to talk about the critters that live in it, including the fish that like to swim around. And a few of us are going to be chasing through the next several weeks, prime time for fishing, to say the least. But we're going to do a little fish creel survey today and maybe visit some wetlands as well as we celebrate the end of May, which happened, the entire month was wetlands month. So we're going to appreciate some of our unique wet places here in the state of Nebraska in the back half of the show. But we're going to start right off the bat with a little creel survey as we learn a little bit more about our fish, and we're going to bring in our own creel survey specialist, Logan Walters from the University of Nebraska Lincoln, to talk a little bit more about what's happening and going to be taking place this summer at a lot of our lakes here in the state of Nebraska. How are you doing today, Logan?
4: I'm doing great. How are you?
3: Not too bad. Now, I think we need to define the word creel, because I think that's a fishing term that's been hanging on for some time, and we don't hear much about the word creel until fisheries biologists get involved. And you being a creel coordinator, what are we talking about here? What is a creel?
4: Creels are just simply kind of what anglers are catching. I mean, our creel surveys are just kind of known as angler surveys. So it's just a fisheries method that we use to collect information directly from our anglers about their fishing activity, experiences, and catches throughout their day.
3: All right. So as a creel coordinator, you coordinate the catches that fishermen make. I like it. You're going to have to put that on the business card right there. And this is something that's been going on for many, many, many years. That title, Creel Survey, I think has been used for I don't know how many decades, Logan. What does it look like here in the state of Nebraska when somebody is approached to do a creel survey?
4: It's done by all of our creel clerks or our creel technicians. Essentially, we'll be out there wearing our blue angler survey shirts. We'll be carrying our clipboards, our measuring boards. I mean, we're just simply having a conversation with our anglers, collecting information about their trips.
3: And folks, if you see these blue shirts, you're going to want to be a part of this. This is a great way to see what's happening across our bodies of water here in the state of Nebraska. You guys are measuring fish, counting fish, identifying fish. What all takes place?
4: We'll ask multiple different questions. questions, such as how long our anglers are fishing for, what species they're targeting, how many fish they've caught or they're harvesting, and sometimes even anglers' thoughts on regulations and their overall fishing experiences. So just trying to collect as much information about their trips as possible so that we get a better outlook on what the water bodies themselves are doing and how people are kind of interacting with those.
3: Now, I know the creel survey season is already underway, and we've got a handful of lakes here in Nebraska that we're going to be focusing in on. So give us a little insight into where the creel surveys might be conducted, you know, this spring and summer.
4: They're conducted April through October. And this year, so we have 7 water bodies that are being surveyed, including Lake Ogallala, Sutherland Reservoir, Calamus Reservoir, Davis Creek, Prairie Queen, Prairie View, and Duck Creek Reservoir.
3: Oh, wow. So you've got some in the west, you got some in the east, you've got a few ponds here and there. Now, this year, obviously, you're probably going to do the normal stuff, looking at what people are catching, like you mentioned, and seeing what they're pursuing. Is there any other focus of this creel survey in 2026?
4: Yes, sir. So actually, part of another university project, we call it our largemouth bass project, it takes place on 3 of the 4 Nebraska reservoirs that received a new regulation update for largemouth bass or black bass. And those reservoirs are Prairie Queen, Prairie View, and Duck Creek. And actually, at each of those lakes, another graduate student at the university here, Michael Pugh, along with his team of technicians, they're conducting electrofishing surveys and tagging of largemouth bass at each of those reservoirs, and their work is focused on understanding how the bass population may be responding to the new harvest regulations that have been put in place.
3: Okay.
4: And then our side of things, through those creel surveys, we're focusing on the anglers themselves, their thoughts, their perceptions, and their real-world fishing experiences and opportunities that are provided under that new regulation.
3: So getting some real-time data for our fisheries here in the state of Nebraska, learning about our waters. As Mark Twain said, of all the liars, fishermen are my favorite. Or maybe said they were the most trustworthy. I got to assume there's some good fishing stories that the creel survey clerks or creel clerks get to hear each year.
4: Oh, yeah. It's always nice to just sit down and talk with people. And, you know, our surveys generally don't take very long, but it's always a nice treat when somebody will sit down with you and talk for 10 or 15 minutes and talk about the 10-pound bass that they've caught at those specific reservoirs. No, it's a lot of fun.
3: I bet so. I bet you get to meet some happy people. Give us a lowdown. You guys are going to be wearing some blue shirts to let folks know what you're up to.
4: Yes, sir. We've got our blue polo shirts with our white angler survey logos on them. We also wear our angler survey hats and always walking around carrying our measuring boards, clipboards. Should be pretty recognizable, hopefully.
3: There you go, folks.
4: We're out at those reservoirs anywhere from 16 to 18 days a month. So if you visit any of those places frequently, I'm sure you'll see us more than once.
3: Oh, there you go.
4: So hopefully, folks. always a friendly face out there.
3: Exactly. Great way to let us know what's happening and what you're seeing out there while you fish some of your favorite bodies of water. Well, thank you, Logan, for leading this charge and helping track down some valuable data.
4: Yeah, of course. Thank you for this opportunity. I really appreciate it.
3: All right, everybody. We end the month with a celebration of water and wetlands when Outdoor Nebraska continues.
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3: Welcome back, everyone, to Outdoor Nebraska. I'm Hershey. At some point,

0: Wetlands. I kept pushing it off and hoping there'd be rain, but so far we've gotten just a little. So we're gonna go out with a bang.
1: We can keep hoping.
0: Yeah, that's right. So let's get a little general overview real quick. I know you're no stranger to outdoor Nebraska. What's the general value of wetlands in a state like Nebraska?
1: Sure. Well, we're involved as a state agency because of their importance to fish and wildlife. They're amazing habitat for a whole variety of different fish and wildlife species. And so if people like to hunt or fish or just get out and do wildlife observation, wetlands are extremely important for providing for that. But beyond that, they provide a lot of other important benefits to people, including filtering and cleaning our water, helping to recharge our groundwater, especially in times when it's needed like we're at now, and reducing flood effects downstream. So I know we're talking drought, but the floods will happen too, and so wetlands are really important for a whole variety of benefits they provide people.
0: And the important thing I think to remember is, yep, it's dry, and we're seeing lakes and ponds and all sorts of wetlands go shallow or disappear completely, but they still exist. How is that? So let's talk a little bit about wetlands during this drought. Why do they maintain importance even now?
1: Sure, even if they're dry. And part of it, you know, droughts are part of the natural cycle out here on the Great Plains. We have floods and we have droughts and everything in between. And so wetlands going dry, well, it can be certainly a cause for concern for the users of those areas. And some wildlife does have to shift and move elsewhere. It's part of the natural cycle. And so it's still a wetland, even if it's dry. And actually some beneficial things happen when they dry out. Some of the wetland plants get reestablished when that soil gets exposed to oxygen and sunlight. And so if we like wetland plants, you got to periodically have those dry periods. And so the wetlands will be in good shape to come back when we do get the rains.
0: And like you said, it's going to happen here in the state of Nebraska. When it rains, sometimes it pours, and we will get back to that wet cycle. Now, coming to the end of Wetlands Month. What have you been doing to celebrate? I know I've heard you've been participating in some birding bowls around some of these wetlands. I've heard that you've been on a bike ride. I mean, you've been pretty busy.
1: Oh yeah, it's amazing. I get paid to do what I do anyway, and that's go out and explore wetlands. I was out on the bike with one. We've done some tours of wetlands. There's a Sense of Soils workshop coming up. There's a BioBlitz in later May. They might happen before we air here, but yeah, you know, a whole series of events were planned for Wetlands Month. And as we were chatting, you know, anytime's a great time to get out and explore wetlands. May is also Migratory Bird Month, and so there's lots of activity from the birding community looking at some of our amazing wetlands and the birds that they support. So we'll get out and explore wetlands.
0: As we slide into this month of June, what's going to be taking place in some of our wetlands? Well, hopefully if we lucky enough to get some more rain to fill some of them up or provide at least a little bit of moisture there. But like you said, there's when you find a wetland and water here in Nebraska, you find life. So I got to assume that in even June, there's going to be some big things happening in our wetlands.
1: Yeah, and we, you know, we have not all the wetlands are dry. There's certainly wetlands associated with our rivers and some of our lakes that, you know, are still going to have some water. And again, you don't know from day to day, week to week, what Mother Nature will provide as far as rainfall. I've been here a long time, you know, we've seen things change quickly with a couple of big rain events. So yeah, and you know, June's a great time to get out and explore some wetlands as well. You know, lots of vegetation and lots of life in those areas, especially if you find some with a little bit of water in them.
0: I haven't heard a lot of frogs singing this spring. Is that something that'll carry into June?
1: Yeah, some frogs, you know, there's some that sing earlier, like the chorus frogs and cricket frogs and they've been fairly quiet just because it's been pretty dry and they need some water to lay their eggs in and get into that tadpole stage that frogs and toads do. But if we get some rain later, some will go through that life cycle then, and there's some things like bullfrogs and leopard frogs that will lay their eggs and be calling, you know, in June yet.
0: There you go. Now, we've only got about 10 seconds left, Ted, but I appreciate you kind of giving us a good wrap to the end of this month. May is Wetlands Month, folks. So get out there and celebrate in the last day or two, and remember that they're there in June as well. But of all the unique types of wetlands here in Nebraska, which type is your favorite?
1: No, I get asked that. I don't have a favorite. Be like asking me my favorite.

0: favorite kids. So they're all really neat and different times of year and worth exploring. So I encourage people to get out and explore if you can. If you can't, visit our website, Outdoor Nebraska website, and there's a lot of great wetland information there. You can learn more about wetlands there.
1: Thanks for the insight, Ted, and we'll be sure to make it out there, and we'll hope for some rain, and we'll be talking about wetlands here in the near future.
0: All right, thank you.
1: Folks, it's always a great time to be outside. 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I'm Hershey, and I'll see you outdoors.
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4: From the Platte Valley Bank Weather Center, I'm meteorologist Derek Height. 81 today, under sunny skies, west winds 15 to 20 miles an hour. 50 tonight, mainly clear. Mainly sunny skies tomorrow, chance of thunderstorms, high temperatures reach up to 81. Chance for showers Tuesday, slight chance of thunderstorms on Wednesday. Currently, it's 61 degrees.
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10: 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Coming up next, the news with Mike Slater.
11: Thanks, Bill. Here's what's happening this week in America.
12: The United States and Iran reach a tentative agreement. The Treasury Department floats a new banknote. A survey ranks the most affordable states in the Union, and the number of traditional families falls to a historic low. That's all coming up. Then I will be back with your message of the day about our 250th anniversary and how many signers of the Declaration of Independence could you name? It's embarrassing to admit that I could name maybe 6, and it's even worse when you realize how many there were. That's all coming up. But first, America and Iran have reached a potential deal on a 60-day extension of the ceasefire and agreed to launch fresh negotiations on Tehran's nuclear program. The plan still needs formal approval from President Trump. The framework would lift America's blockade on Iranian ports and reopen the Strait of Hormuz. One-fifth of the world's liquid oil passes through the straits. Very little of our oil, but as we know, it affects oil prices around the world. The Treasury Secretary, Scott Bessent, said President Trump has made it very clear, he talked about it at the cabinet meeting, that he had several red lines. And he said he's not going to take a bad deal. He's going to make a great deal for the American people. Speaking of the Treasury Secretary, the Treasury Department is preparing mock-up designs for a new bill, like banknote bill, the $250 bill that would feature the portrait of none other than President Donald Trump. Now, he would be the first living person featured on American money in over 150 years. Unlikely that this currency will be released. The legislation has remained stalled in the House for more than a year, and the bill would need 60 votes, like a written bill, legislative bill would need 60 votes for passage in the Senate to block the Democrats' filibuster. U.S. News and World Report ranking the most affordable states this year. Places are judged by inflation, housing costs, taxation, and income. The top five starts with Arkansas, followed by Alabama, Oklahoma, Kansas, and the least expensive state in the union, the most affordable state in the union, Mississippi. The median home price there is $200,000, and groceries are 20% cheaper than the national average. And gas prices, among the lowest in America as well. The number of U.S. households containing a mother, father, and child has reached a record low. This is data from the Census Bureau. It says that just 18% of American homes contain a traditional family. That's the fewest since 1959. It's a 45% drop since 1970. The fastest growing household in the country, single parents. Marriage rates have now fallen to the lowest levels since the government started keeping statistics during the Civil War. I'm Mike Slater. My message about America's 250th anniversary, coming up next.
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12: Hey, I'm Mike Slater, filling in for Bill O'Reilly. Now it's time for the O'Reilly Update message of the day. AOC versus the billionaires. And the billionaires are finally fighting back. AOC the other day said the American Revolution was against the billionaires of their time. That's not true. Many of our founders were the richest men in the colonies. And many of them gave up their entire fortunes and died with nothing because of the war. But they pledged their lives, fortunes, and sacred honor. Senator Mike Lee said it was against a large, distant, overly intrusive government that recognized no limits over its own authority to tax, regulate, and eat out the substance of its citizens it claimed to serve. Which is what the Democrats specialize in today. But what AOC said there was a part of a larger point she was making. She said, you can't earn $1 billion. You can get market power. You can break rules. You can abuse labor laws. You can pay people less than they're worth. But you can't earn that. So you have to create a myth. You have to create a myth of earning it. Now, AOC and communists like her have been saying stuff like this for a long time, but I appreciate finally the billionaires stepping up and defending themselves. Like when the mayor of New York City, Mamdani, called out specifically Ken Griffin. Remember he made that video not too long ago about taxing people's second homes? And he specifically called out Ken Griffin. One particular guy who was standing outside Ken Griffin's apartment building and said, this guy contributes nothing to New York City. Meanwhile, he's in the process of building a $6 billion skyscraper in New York City. But Ken Griffin came out and said, all right, fine, we're going to move our company to Miami. When the mayor of Seattle was asked about Starbucks and other companies leaving her city, she was up on stage and said, bye. Well, now Starbucks is expanding their headquarters in Nashville, and Howard Schultz himself, the founder of Starbucks, has moved to Florida. Now she's changing her tune slightly. Billionaires are fighting back. Chevron has these signs up at their stations in California. I didn't think these were real when I first saw them. Thought it was some sort of conservative ad campaign or something like that, but it's actually Chevron. And these signs at the gas station say, California has the highest gas taxes and fees in America. One sign says nearly 25% of your gas money goes to state taxes and fees. Another sign says, Sacramento policies did this. Now you pay more. As a car wrapped, it's like being strangled by a gas hose. I love that. Chevron fighting back against politicians. Robert Reich, who was the Secretary of Labor in the 90s under Clinton, he worked for Obama, taught at Harvard for a long time. He said, there are basically five ways to accumulate $1 billion. One, profiting from a monopoly. Two, insider trading. Three, political payoffs. Four, fraud. Five, inheritance. Don't believe the self-made myth. There it is again. Same talking point that AOC had, that making money is a myth. Well, Michael Dell, founder of Dell Computers, said Robert Reich forgot the sixth and most important way. Build something that millions of people actually want. The communists are getting bolder, and so are the billionaires, and I like it. Now, to be clear, the billionaires are not paragons of morality, but they do some things that should be valued, like take oil out of the ground and turn it into gasoline to make our cars go. I don't know how to do that. Chevron does. So at least they provide some service to me. The communists provide nothing. Billionaires are not saints. They're not people we should worship. AOC hates the billionaires because she wants you to depend on her and the government. And the billionaires hate the government because they want you to depend on them. The real focus should be on God, because we're actually dependent on him. Mike Slater filling in for Bill O'Reilly. Something you might not know. 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
12: Mike Slater filling in for Bill O'Reilly. Now it's time for something you might not know. Los Angeles is disgusting. 15 years ago, I went to the Hollywood Boulevard Walk of Fame for the first time. It was a cesspool then. It is 15 years worse today. Looks like a third world encampment down the entire street, right in front of the Dolby Theater. It's where they have the Oscars. Of course, they clear it out when all the celebrities come to town. And this is why Spencer Pratt is running for mayor. That hypocrisy? Where the celebrities are living in one pristine Los Angeles and everyone else is living in squalor? That's got to stop. His latest ad campaign is he goes around with a stencil and a pressure washer and cleans the grime off the sidewalks. And when they remove the stencil, it says, imagine if all the streets were this clean. So if Mayor Bass wants to remove these ads, they have to go and actually clean the sidewalks. It's brilliant. His campaign also has substance. A 7-point plan to end homelessness versus Karen Bass and that other woman who say we just need to stay the course. Everything's fine. Every sane person in LA knows it's not fine. And by sane, I mean normal person walks on the sidewalks. Drew Carey, for instance, not one of those people. Drew Carey said anyone who votes for or endorses Spencer Pratfall for mayor of LA needs to get their head out of their blank. I understand being angry or unsatisfied, but at least get behind someone competent and not some serial scammer without a soul or moral compass. Blank this guy already. I love this. This is great. We need more Drew Careys to step up and talk about how the current path is great and everything's fine. Drew Carey lives in an enormous 12,000 square foot house, $34 million, way up on the hills. He has this infinity pool and the living room. The entire wall is all this glass window overlooking with a perfect view of the Los Angeles skyline. But when you're living this far away from the city of Los Angeles, you're not looking at the city. You're looking at the idea of Los Angeles. Because from this far away, you can't see the filth of it all. You just can't quite see it from your $34 million house. I think there's a massive silent Spencer Pratt vote out there like there was for Trump back in 2015. People can't admit it out loud. People realize that I don't want to live in squalor anymore. I don't want to live in fear. I want LA to be nice again. Even if maybe it means being a little mean to the criminals and drug addicts. I'm Mike Slater from Politics by Faith. More coming up.
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26: ABC News, I'm Brian Clark. Central Africa's Ebola outbreak is blamed for more than 220 deaths in the Democratic Republic of Congo, and the director of the World Health Organization visited the epicenter in the DRE. Tedros Adhanom Ghebreyesus said that community is key.
27: Everyone should take care of himself or herself and take care of each other as well. By doing that, we can stop this outbreak as soon as possible.
26: Still no decision from President Trump on whether to move forward with extending the ceasefire with Iran, which would reopen the Strait of Hormuz. New Jersey Governor Mikey Sherrill says demonstrators attacked police outside of Delaney Hall, the ICE detention facility in Newark that's been the scene of clashes between pro and anti-ICE groups. The San Antonio Spurs back to the NBA Finals for the first time in 12 years after beating the Oklahoma City Thunder in Game 7 of the West Finals. The Spurs will play the New York Knicks in the finals beginning Wednesday. This is ABC News. All nine people who are still missing after a blast at a paper mill in Washington State have been recovered. A total of 11 people were killed, and Fire Chief Brad Hanning says,
28: as incident commander and as your fire chief, as a member of this community, I hope today will give the families so affected by this incident the closure needed to begin the long process of healing.
26: The cleanup at the site continues, where the EPA remains on the scene. California's fire season's officially begun, and Cal Fire Battalion Chief Brent Pasqua says residents should take precautions now and create defensible space around their homes.
29: The unique thing about this year is that snowpack melting so soon. We had those record-setting temperatures we saw in March.
26: No criminal charges after United Airlines flight made an emergency landing in Wisconsin Friday after the pilots reported an attempted hijacking when a 75-year-old man tried to enter the cockpit. Authorities say the man appeared to be confused in a mental health crisis. Brian Clark, ABC News.
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10: From the Platte Valley Bank Weather Center, I'm meteorologist Derek Height. 81 today, under sunny skies, west winds 15 to 20 miles an hour. 50 tonight, mainly clear. Mainly sunny skies tomorrow, chance of thunderstorms, high temperatures reach up to 81. Chance for showers Tuesday, slight chance of thunderstorms on Wednesday. Currently, it's 63 degrees.
14: Top of the morning to you. It's time for Southern Gospel Opry. I'm your host, Dale Brown, and we're going to have a great time today sitting here at the kitchen table, sipping some coffee and enjoying some great Southern Gospel music. Are you with me? All right. We're going to kick it off today with the His Songs. This song is called Lead Me to the Rock.

Well, they really get it going there, don't they? That's the Hillsong's Lead Me to the Rock on Southern Gospel Opry. Good morning again. Glad you're with me today. We're going to turn it over to the Booth Brothers right now, singing one of the great Gaither songs.

0: What an amazing song. That's the Sold Out Quartet. That's S-O-U-L apostrophe D, out quartet. And that brings us to our first break of the morning, my friend. So let's take that now, but we'll be back with more.
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0: Right.
1: Oh, I like that so much. I saw the light. That's the Ransom Bluegrass on Southern Gospel Opry. We're going to bring on the Nylons now, and this song is called I'm Gonna Keep Walking. It's a great idea.

0: That's the Hoppers. And we also heard from the Masters 5 Quartet that there's going to be a great day. Let's take our next break, but stay right there. There's more to come on Southern Gospel Opry.
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6: From the Platte Valley Bank Weather Center, I'm meteorologist Derek Height. 81 today, under sunny skies, west winds 15 to 20 miles an hour. 50 tonight, mainly clear. Mainly sunny skies tomorrow, chance of thunderstorms, high temperatures reach up to 81. Chance for showers Tuesday, slight chance of thunderstorms on Wednesday. Currently, it's 63 degrees.

Well, that's the Gaither Homecoming Group. That's from their album, Let Freedom Ring. This land is your land. And, you know, this last week, last Monday, was Memorial Day, and there were a lot of festivities taking place and people talking about the freedoms we enjoy on that day, that weekend, and all week long, actually. I've been seeing things that are such a wonderful blessing, and it's great that we remember. Well, my good friend, Derek Perkins, wrote a little piece of cowboy poetry, and he asked me to produce it, which I did. And it's a very touching piece about a cavalry horse from the Civil War days and his rider. I hope you enjoy it. It's called Sam's Rest. They shipped him home from smoking guns, his coat with scars of lead, a cavalry remount, U.S. brand. But his rider now was dead. He'd carried Lieutenant Marcus Hale through Shiloh's mud and flame, and stood till morning over him when the burial detail came. No bugle call at sunup, no saber at his side. Just Nebraska wind and quiet where the North Platte waters ride. The kids, well, they call him Sam now, and they braid his mane with twine. He plods their make-believe picket lines drawn crooked in the pine. He flinches at the blacksmith's ring, hears the mini-balls again, then drops his head and breathes them out, safe inside the pen. He don't spook at coyotes, and a rattler gets a snort, but snap a canvas in the wind, and he's back at some old fort. Evenings you'll see him at the wire, staring east through fading light, like he's waiting for the lieutenant to come riding from the night. At ease, old boy, he's listening for. The war is done, we're through. But the prairie answers only with the sound of curlews, too. He's earned his oats and clover, earned the right to just stand still. No more charging into canister, no more winter bivouac hill. Just meadow larks at daybreak and the creak of saddle trees, and a rancher's quiet nod that says, your duty's done, you're free. So when the Lord calls muster on that far and level plain, and the names of horse and soldier echo once through heaven's reign, I hope Hale steps to the front rank and takes those reins once more, and Sam stands at present arms the way he did in war. The army took his running, but the ranch gave back his soul. He gave his strength up for the blue and kept his heart

0: Dixie Melody Boys, Rainbow of Love. That brings us to our final break of the morning, but we've got more to come after these words.
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Isn't that a wonderful message in that song? That's the McCamies. For our final song of the day, yours truly is going to sing a song that's the title song of one of my albums, and a song that is so much of a blessing to so many people.

Well, another program is completed and in the can, as they say. And thank you so much for joining me. I really enjoyed bringing you these wonderful songs. I hope you enjoyed the poem Sam's Rest today. Thank you, KNEB, all the wonderful staff of Rural Radio Broadcasting. We appreciate the work that you do in our area. And of course, we are an agricultural community, and our farmers and ranchers really need us to be supporting them with our prayers, don't they? Also pray for our churches today and our policemen, firemen, emergency medical people out there working so hard. Appreciate them so much. Right now, Red Steagle and the Cowboy Corner is coming up next, so stay tuned for that. And listen, you have yourself a capital day. And remember, God loves you. He always has. He always will. Until next time, this is your host for Southern Gospel Opry, Dale Brown, saying so long.

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1: ABC News, I'm Brian Clark. Inflation from year to year was up 3.8% in April, but the White House says that President Trump's policies are helping Americans financially in other ways. National Economic Council Director Kevin Hassett said,
2: people look at their wallets and they decide how to vote. And if they look at their wallets and look at how much money they have after, you know, the increase in prices, they're going to find that they have a lot more money.
1: 3 months into the war with Iran, there's still no deal to end it, even as President Trump maintains one is close. California fire officials say this year's wildfire season's presenting unique challenges. Cal Fire Battalion Chief Brent Pasqua explains why.
3: The unique thing about this year is that snowpack melting so soon. We had those record-setting temperatures we saw in March.
1: He says people should act now and create space around their homes. Researchers say a pill has helped people with advanced pancreatic cancer live longer in early trials. This is ABC News. A sonic boom heard over a large swath of New England Saturday afternoon was likely a meteor. Ariel Metropolis from affiliate WCVB in Boston has more.
4: Dr. John Ebel from the Weston Observatory believes that this was a meteor breaking through the lower part of the atmosphere.
5: This was probably a piece of space rock.
4: Most of the tools at the Weston Observatory that monitor earthquakes didn't pick up anything related to this, but one of their instruments did pick up the loud boom sound that we heard.
5: If it's like half a mile across, it would be like the rock that wiped out the dinosaurs about 65 million years ago.
4: He says it's not unusual for space rocks to make it through the atmosphere, but they usually burn up. This meteor still made it through, which is why so many of us heard it.
1: Frankie Valli has said the remainder of the farewell tour of the Four Seasons, the iconic rock group he helped found in the 1960s, will be canceled, citing health concerns. He's 92 years old and the only remaining member still in the band. I'm Brian Clark, ABC News.
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13: From the Platte Valley Bank Weather Center, I'm meteorologist Derek Height. 81 today, under sunny skies, west winds 15 to 20 miles an hour. 50 tonight, mainly clear. Mainly sunny skies tomorrow, chance of thunderstorms, high temperatures reach up to 81. Chance for showers Tuesday, slight chance of thunderstorms on Wednesday. Currently, it's 66 degrees.
14: 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Well, boys, before we visit with Cheryl, let's do one of our songs called Hats Off to the Cowboy. I'm ready. Let's go.

0: Hats off to the cowboy. Doggone it, the cowboy is a wonderful symbol of the greatest society on the face of this earth. 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
0: Yes, here we go again. 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
0: This portion of Cowboy Corner is brought to you by our friends at the American Hat Company. Proud to be an American, proud to wear an American hat. You're listening to Cowboy Corner. I'm Red Steagall here in the bunkhouse with Jake and Badger and old Dan and Leon and all the rest of the boys, and a visit from my dear friend Cheryl Rogers Barnett. How are you?
8: Pleasure to be here. I'm doing good. How are you doing?
0: Well, I don't know what I could change that would make it better, Cheryl.
8: You look great.
0: Well, thank you.
8: Yeah.
0: Do you like coffee?
8: Yeah, but I drink, my kids call it candy coffee. I drink one of those things that has hazelnut in it.
0: Okay.
8: Already.
0: You listening, Badger? Can you do that?
9: Yeah.
0: He wants to bring you some coffee. He wants to. He loves to pour coffee.
8: Okay.
0: Cheryl, I'm so proud that you're here, and I, you know, you have a very interested life, and you had a wonderful childhood, and I want to know some things that were important to you about growing up with two of the most famous people the world has ever known, your mother and daddy, Roy Rogers, Dale Evans. Did you have a good childhood? Are all your memories pleasant?
8: Well, you know, like most of us, not every memory is pleasant. I'm the oldest of the Rogers group. The only one older than me was Mom's son, Tom Fox, and he was 13 years older, so he never lived with us. But Dale didn't become my mom until I was 7 and a half,
0: mm-hmm,
8: when she and Dad got married, and that's because my adoptive mother had died. I was born here in Dallas, and Dad happened to be on some kind of a trip where he was meeting with the owners of the theaters, and it was a luncheon that he was at, and he told the people at the table that mommy had just had another miscarriage and that they were thinking about adopting. And two of the men at Dad's table were on the board of Hope Cottage, and they said, well, if you're serious, we've got a meeting tomorrow morning and you can go with us. So Dad went with them the next morning and he says, here is this room full of babies, because that's what Hope Cottage was. They only had babies. And Dad said, he wiggled his fingers in front of their faces and made faces at them, and they all cried. He said, everybody but you. So he called Mommy back in California and said that he had found their baby. And 3 months later, after I'd had all my vaccinations and a certificate of health, they came and got me and took me to California.
0: What a wonderful story.
8: Yeah.
0: Fascinating.
8: Yeah. Well, I was an extremely lucky little girl.
0: Very lucky. That you were.
8: Mommy was beautiful and talented as a homemaker, great cook and all. And anyway, she had Linda Lou 3 years after me. And then 3 years later, she had Dusty, and she didn't come home from the hospital that time. So here is Dad left with three little kids. And he and Mom had been working together for a couple of years at that point. And the next year, they were going into Chicago Stadium, and he asked her what she was doing New Year's. And she said, nothing. Why? And he says, do you want to get married? I love that story. I mean, they both loved telling that story. Anyway, as soon as he popped the question, he dashed with Trigger into the middle of the arena, and she's left there. So her music cue came after, and she wrote out, and she said yes.
0: Golly.
8: Yeah.
0: It's a thing made for movies, isn't it?
8: Oh, yeah, it was. And they were together for over 50 years. In show business, that's really good.
0: You better believe it is. And they were the most celebrated couple in America, and one of the most famous couples in the entire world.
8: Yeah, they were. And yet they were two of the most opposite people I have ever met. I mean, her dream house was a colonial house with the pillars in front and all, and Dad would have been really happy with a cabin somewhere out in the woods.
0: But they shared a set of values that was important to both,
8: yes,
0: of them, didn't they?
8: Yes. Their base values were the same, and I think that's what's important in a marriage, is that the things that are most important to you are most important to your spouse.
0: I want to know something. Did your dad really love horses? Had he grown up with them? I think he told me that he had some experiences with horses when he was little, but it was farm horses.
8: Well, he had one, and it had been a sulky horse. And I don't know how my gramps came across that horse. I don't remember Dad saying, but they used it on the farm, and Dad would ride it bareback to school. But I think that was pretty much his experience. So when you watch Under Western Stars, which was just on TCM the other night, when you see Dad, he looks like the riders in the silent movies. He's got his elbows way out, and he's holding the reins really high. And then you see him 3 or 4 movies later. I mean, that quickly. And he had one of the most gorgeous seats in the business. I mean, he was such an athlete, and he really rode well. All of the cowboys said what a great rider he was, and he got where he could show off. He loved to show off. So he got where he could do the Pony Express mount and all of those fancy tricks, uh-huh, on the horses, and he would do them in the rodeo since the studio wouldn't let him do them at
0: Well, of course, I grew up like millions and millions and millions of other young boys. He was my hero. and he could do no wrong. He was a straightest shooting guy in the whole world because he always got his man or else shot the pistol out of their hand, and could ride like a demon. And so I always thought that all the time I was growing up that Roy Rogers was the greatest horseman that ever lived. And I'm not going to change my attitude about it. I wasn't around him when he was riding horses later on. I can tell you that he could really handle a shotgun.
8: Oh, yes.
0: He could shoot those geese.
8: Cause, he was a great shot.
0: Yeah, he was a great human being. And the experiences growing up with him must have been really rewarding to you and to your brothers and sisters.
8: Well, I think one of the most rewarding experiences that I had early on, when I was 12, I got my first job, and that was working in Dad's fan mail office. And I would take a bus from Encino, California, in the San Fernando Valley. I'd take a bus from Encino all the way down into Hollywood and Highland, and it was like two bus transfers. Nobody thought anything of a 12-year-old at that point by herself doing this.
0: Yeah.
8: And I worked all summer down there. And reading the letters that people sent to him.
0: I can fully understand that, because he truly was my hero, because I thought he was the greatest guy in the world, and not only a great horseman and a straight shooter, but he also... Yeah, he taught us lessons. All those guys did in those days. Taught us the difference between right and wrong.
8: Yeah.
0: There wasn't such a thing as a gray hat. It was either a black hat or a white hat. So we knew that it was right or wrong. There was a line that if we crossed it, it was on the other side, and it was not the place to be. He taught us to be honest about everything we did and to be the right kind of person. The effect that the people in the movies in those days, the days of your mother and dad and all the rest of the cowboys, were a great compass for young people in America, not just boys, but boys and girls. And I miss it. We don't have that compass anymore.
8: Yeah, it's such a shame. When you watch the TV shows and the movies now, it's hard to tell who is the hero.
0: Who's the good one? Who's the bad? Yeah.
8: So often, the hero has so many faults that it's only by luck that he's not on the other side of the bars.
0: Isn't that the truth?
8: What a shame that is. I mean, between my husband and I, we've got seven kids and loads of grandkids.

0: grandkids and about 11 great grandkids already. And I think it's so sad that they're not going to be raised. I mean, not that their parents won't raise them with the same values, but that their friends probably are going to be raised differently and have conflicts that we really didn't have.
1: Yes. Every generation has conflicts that the last one didn't have because something new comes along.
0: Sure.
1: However, we're a lot more lenient than we've ever been. I want to play a song before we take a break, and I thought I'd go back at a time when was really important to your dad when he was a part of the Sons of the Pioneers. And I want to do one of the most famous songs that, again, influenced the whole world and musically, and that was Tumbling Tumbleweeds.
0: Yeah.
1: And this is by the Sons of the Pioneers, and I doubt very seriously that his voice is on this recording, but I couldn't find one with just his voice on it. So we're going to play the Sons of the Pioneers and Tumbling Tumbleweeds.
0: Okay, that's a great song, one of my favorites.

0: Most people will remember two songs the Sons of the Pioneers recorded, Tumbling Tumbleweeds and Cool Water. We're grateful to them for that. You folks stay with us. We'll be right back with more of Cowboy Corner and a visit from my dear friend Cheryl Rogers Barnett. 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
0: You're listening to Cowboy Corner. I'm Red Steagall here in the bunkhouse with Jake and Badger and old Dan and Leon and all the rest of the boys. And my special guest and my special friend, Cheryl Rogers Barnett. And Cheryl, we're talking about your parents, Roy Rogers and Dale Evans. And Dale was your stepmother, but she pretty well raised you, didn't she?
6: She did, and she really was a saint. Dad made the mistake of telling me when Mommy died that since I was the oldest, I was in charge. I loved being in charge at 6 and a half. I loved it. And my poor younger sister and baby brother. But anyway, Dad didn't tell us that he and Dale were going to get married. So her son and his fiance went, and Mom's parents, of course, went up to Oklahoma from Texas, and they were all there at the wedding. And Linda Lou and I didn't know anything about it, so he and Dale came home and said they were married. I said, I don't want to live with you anymore. So, yeah, at 7 and a half, I was by that time. So anyway, she decided that if I was going to take that I could go to convent for a year, which I did. I went to Villa Carini, and I had an illness while I was there, and it was during the polio scare. So if you had to go home or if you had to go to the hospital, which I did for a couple of days, you couldn't go back to school. So I ended up at home and going to Cherimoya Grammar School just down the hill along with one of Ray Whitley's daughters. She lived just down from us, and we'd go by her house and pick her up, and we'd all walk to school. Anyway, when she got pregnant with Robin, by then I was 10 and female, and the thought of a baby sister or baby brother was just wonderful. I thought that was great. And she had a bad pregnancy, and then Robin was born with Down syndrome. And Mom and I became best friends, and we were for the rest of her life. Since I'm the oldest daughter, my husband and I took care of Mom and Dad their last 8 years or so. And, I mean, it's only right they took care of me.
0: You bet.
6: But, we were very close. She was a great lady.
0: Now, you grew up in Encino?
6: We grew up all over the San Fernando Valley.

0: 5. And I went and finished my schooling at Canoga Park High School. And that's where Larry and I met. And 20-some years later, we got married.
1: Well, that was a beautiful part of the valley. When I moved out there in 65, it was still a lot of open country, and it was just gorgeous. Yeah. And I wound up with a place over in the Sand Canyon area, Cliffy Stone and Ernie Ford.
0: There were so many great places. When I was a kid, Trigger was boarded at Glen Randall's stables and trained there. And he lived right in the middle of the San Fernando Valley, just a block or so off of Victory. And the San Fernando Wash ran right on the back of Glen's ranch. And so many of the stuntmen and the horse trainers and all lived on either side of that wash because it was like beach sand. And it was great for the horses. I don't know if that was still there in 65 when you got there.
1: No, that was pretty well covered up. Sand Canyon was pretty well... There were still some open spaces in Sand Canyon.
0: Yeah.
1: Where this little ranch I lived on was in Lost Canyon. And it was, you know, a little bit west of Sand Canyon. But it was the same kind of country, wide open country, and a lot of people out there with horses. Okay. And you could ride all the way to Castaic. That was before there was such a thing as canyon country in Valencia.
0: Yeah.
1: Yes.
0: Sure.
1: Yeah, you could ride all the way to Castaic if you wanted to.
0: We had a lot of friends out there, and they used to have a small rodeo out there even. Well, Disney owned a big ranch. That's always been really pretty out there.
1: And Andy Huregi.
0: Yes.
1: And I bought my first horse from Andy.
0: Oh, you did?
1: I did.
0: Yeah, Larry went and he played football with one of Andy's sons at Pierce.
1: Yeah. Well, it was a good place to grow up and a good place to live. Then how did you get to Apple Valley?
0: Well, Dad and Mom had a variety show, first on NBC, and then it was moved over to ABC. And Dad had sold out the entire year himself. He got all of his sponsors, even though it was for one of the three major companies. And about 7 or 8 weeks in, ABC heads went to Dad and said, "We want you to cut out that God and Country salute you do at the end of your program." And Dad says, "Well, I'm not doing that." He says, "That's what, you know, Dale and I stand for. That's what we do." And they said, "Well, if you don't cut it out, we're going to cancel you." Now, the season started then, the end of September, and went through May. And this is only like the first or second week of October that this conversation took place. And November 1st, they canceled the show. And it broke Dad's heart. And he just couldn't believe that the industry had gotten so far away from what Dad believed in. So he put the house and the 110 acres in Chatsworth up for sale. And they moved out to Apple Valley, where he could get ranch and be away from Hollywood and not have to deal with them.
1: I can understand that more than you believe.
0: Yeah. I mean, now people are leaving California by droves. But back then, everybody was still moving to the coast. And I mean, it was a big decision for both of them. But I think it was mainly Dad at that point who just said no. He did not want any part of that. And then they would go back occasionally, although usually when they were guest starring, he preferred to go to Nashville. And he raised his horses and his dogs and lived the life that he liked.
1: I admire him even more than I thought I did. One time, I remember your mother had an aunt or something lived out close to Vernon.
0: Oh, yeah. That was Aunt Annie Merle that lived out. Well, Aunt Annie Merle lived in Amarillo, the one in Vernon. Mom dearly loved her and loved going and visiting with her and all.

0: Well, the women in Mom's family were so unique for their generation. All seven of Grandma and her six sisters all graduated from either Baylor or Vanderbilt. They all had college educations way back when. So they were really great, interesting ladies, every one of them. And my grandma, little Betty Sue, a little teeny thing, and she was the oldest of the group. And she really ran the businesses and all. Grandfather Smith was a wonderful man who had been raised in Louisiana to be a gentleman, and he had no business sense. And Grandma's father was a pretty hard-headed businessman, and he saw to it that his girls knew the value of things. So Grandma did everything. And Mom was raised that way and saw it. And I think that's why she was strong when she needed to be, when she was married at 14 and divorced at 16.
1: My goodness.
0: Yeah.
1: Well, Don Malone and I took your dad to hunt geese out on the big pasture at the Wagner Ranch. Uh-huh. They were visiting your aunt, or your mother's aunt. There were a lot of sand dunes out there with tumbleweeds in them, no fences. And we put him down behind those tumbleweeds, and we got in Don's Suburban and drove those geese over the top of him. There were thousands of them out there. And he was really good with that shotgun. And then we spent probably 2 or 3 hours with him after that. And of course, I had known him before and been antelope hunting with him up in Wyoming. Yeah. And then I was around him quite a bit in Hollywood at different things, different functions, especially the Academy of Country and Western Music meetings. Yes. And so anyhow, I'll never forget that. It'll be one of my treasured times. Cheryl, I can't tell you how much I appreciate you taking the time to come visit with us here in the bunkhouse. And would you come back soon?
0: Oh, I would be honored to. Thank you so much for inviting me.
1: So proud to have you. You folks stay with us. We'll be right back.
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1: 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And you take a million-dollar ride. Colorado San Juan Skyway is the wildest road trip in the Outer Rockies for its spectacular mountain drives. 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In The Art of Devotion, Brian Edwards Jr.'s photographs of black Western life capture the spirit of rodeo stars and dedicated communities, permeating cowboy culture to its core. 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At age 100, America's Mother Road is still kicking. 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
1: This portion of Cowboy Corner is brought to you by our friends at the Four Sixes Ranches. Horses with a history, brands with a background. You're listening to Cowboy Corner. I'm Red Steigall here in the bunkhouse with Jake and Badger and old Dan and Leon and all the rest of the boys. And I want to start this portion of our show with a poem that I wrote. It's called The Memories in Grandmother's Trunk. And I don't know when I wrote this, but it's been a while. They came in a wagon from St. Joe, Missouri. Grandmother was 7 years old. I remember she said she walked most of the way through the rain and the mud and the cold. She saw the Comanche. They came into camp, not the savage she'd seen in her dreams. They were ragged and pitiful, hungry and cold, begging for salt pork and beans. They staked out a claim in the cross timbers breaks where the big herds went north to the rail. One day a cowpuncher gave her a calf too young to survive on the trail. The old Jersey cow gave more milk than they needed. The calf grew up healthy and strong. She staked him that fall in the grass by the creek and pampered him all winter long. In April, her daddy rode into Fort Worth with her calf on the end of his rope. He traded her prize for a red cedar trunk that she filled full of memories and hopes. I found Grandmother's trunk hidden under a bed in a back room where she used to sleep. I've spent the whole morning reliving her youth through the trinkets that she fought to keep. Like the old family Bible, yellowed and worn, on the first page was her family tree. She had traced it clean back to the New England coast, and the last entry she made was me. I unfolded a beautiful star-patterned quilt. In the corner, she cross-stitched her name. I wonder how many children it kept safe and warm from the cold of the West Texas plains. A tattered old picture that said, Mom, I love you. Though faded, there's a young soldier's face and a medal of honor the government sent when he died in a faraway place. A cradle board covered with porcupine quills, traded for salt pork and beans, was laying on top of a ribbon that read, Ford County Rodeo Queen. Dried flowers pressed in a book full of poems and a card with this message engraved, To my darling wife on our 25th year, and some old stamps my grandfather saved. And, of course, there were pictures of her daddy's folks. They sure did look proper and prim. I reckon if they were to come back to life, we'd look just as funny to them. Grandmother's life seemed so simple and slow, but the world started changing too soon. She heard the first radio, saw the first car, and lived to see men on the moon. Life on this planet is still marching on, and I hope that my grandchildren see my side of life through the trinkets I've saved, the way Grandmother's trunk does for me. I want to play a song now by Jeannie Prescott called Life Between the Rivers.

0: Life Between the Rivers. I love that song. Thank you, Janie. You folks stay with us. We'll be right back with more of Cowboy Corner. 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
0: 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Join us on RFD TV as we explore another trail somewhere west of Wall Street. For a song of inspiration, I've chosen one of ours called I Won't Have Far to Go. So boys, jump in here and help me.

0: Nope. All I have to do is look around and see the glory of the Lord, and I don't have far to go. Well, as my old daddy would say, we got this one saucered and blowed. It's time for us to ride on out of here. We got lots of work to do. On behalf of myself, Red Stegall, and Jake and Badger and old Dan and Leon and all the rest of the boys, our producer, Mr. Roger Ramsey, and the fella who holds it together for all of us, Mr. Sean Studer, thanks for riding along with us. We hope we taught you something about the West you didn't know, maybe about the daughter of two of the most famous people we ever saw on the silver screen, Roy and Dale. 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Thomas Sowell said, "Each new generation born is in effect an invasion of civilization by little barbarians who must be civilized before it's too late." 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
1: From the Platte Valley Bank Weather Center, I'm meteorologist Derek Height. 81 this afternoon, under clear skies, winds out of the west, 20 to 25 miles an hour. Mainly clear tonight, 50. 81 tomorrow, chance of thunderstorms. Temperatures above average Tuesday and Wednesday, with highs in the mid-80s. Chance of rain showers Tuesday, chance for storms on Wednesday. Currently 70.

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1: Soul Singh is our guest on this show. She was abandoned by her mother in the mountains at age 5, was found by hikers, and then was given back to her mother, went through the foster system eventually, was shuttled around to 30-plus homes, and ultimately endured so much abuse but cared about her younger siblings. Wait till you hear her story, where she was forced to sell drugs for her mother, who was a prostitute, and how she came out on the other end and really spreads love and compassion. Soul, thank you so much for coming on the show.
2: Thank you, Kate, for having me. I appreciate it.
1: Let's talk about growing up. You grew up in Colorado, and your mother was a prostitute. What happened? Tell us about the beginning of your life.
2: Yeah, so yes, I was born and raised in Denver, Colorado, and my mother was an actual working prostitute on the streets of Colfax in Denver. She ended up having 13 children. I only knew of the younger siblings. I have two brothers and a younger sister. Records show that some of the other siblings that I did not know about, they were found deceased or they were sold across the border. So I do find some grace that I was not part of that group of kiddos because I did have an opportunity to grow up. So my mother, had pimps. She often used me on the streets of Colfax to flag down her clients. She would do what they call bait and switch because, like, the clients would think they're going to get me as a little girl, but then she would switch and then, provide their services to them. One of her other ways of getting money that was kind of programmed from her pimps was that she had to sell drugs. And so because I was so young and I couldn't get in trouble with the law, she often used me to sell drugs. So quite often I would have, like 10 joints and I'd have to sell those before I came home. If I didn't sell what she told me to sell, or if I didn't have the money that she thought I was supposed to have, then my siblings and I were not allowed into the house that we were squatting in. So we lived in an abandoned house before I got taken away for CPS. When I was 4 years old, my mother, I really believe I was her scapegoat. She had a lot of her own issues, and she projected all of that onto me. But one of the things she did give me was the gift of reading. I had to learn how to read at a very, very early age. I don't ever remember not knowing how to read because I would have to be able to, understand environmental signs. And she'll say, go to this street. I needed to know how to navigate the world because I moved around quite a bit by myself as a young child. At the age of 4, she drove me and my siblings into the mountains, and she made me get out the car and she left me in the mountains. And so I was actually found by 2 hikers and their dog. They turned me over to a park ranger. That park ranger drove me down the mountain to a regional hospital in the mountains. And it just so happened that regional hospital, my mother was there giving birth to my younger sister. And so they gave me back to her. So there's no consequences for her leaving me up in the mountains. She was a very good manipulator, and she was really good at, oh, woe is me. And so I just remember feeling very disillusioned with the adults in the world because, she literally abandoned me and you gave me back to her. And so when I was 5, my mother called me, and I was in kindergarten. I had a brother who was in pre-K for 4-year-olds, pre-K for 3-year-olds, and my little sister went to a community daycare. And so when I was 5, my mother called me into the little living room area and said, I'm going to go to the grocery store, and while I'm gone, you better not open the door for anybody. And so I knew not to disobey her. However, I still followed through on the routines of going to school because school is where we got food from. And so my mother never returned back. And so we lived in that house probably for about a month, according to the records that I was able to review once I became an adult, for over a month before someone notified Child Protective Services. And it was probably because I was smelling. We didn't have running water. So, you know, there's only so much a five-year-old can do to take care of herself and her siblings and go to school and feed and her and just, you know, manage the world. And so when I was five is when myself and my siblings were placed into foster care because my mother literally abandoned us. And so my younger sister, because she was very, we're all the shades of the brown rainbow, but she was very, very light, white passing. So she was adopted pretty early by a family. And so after about 18 months, I never heard from or saw my sister again. Then my two brothers were put into a children's home, and then I was put into a foster home. And so throughout that time, I was in 32 different foster type of placements. Some were temporary, some were a little longer term, but overall 32. I ended up emancipating as an adult at the age of 16. I petitioned the courts in Colorado. But in this entire journey, what kept me moving forward was reading. I truly do believe, like, my ability to read and understand and comprehend at a very early age gave me a glimpse that life could be better in other places outside of the world that I was living in. And so the more I would read the books, the more I would discover the world, and the more my passion to, like, get out of my circumstances, because there was proof in books that you can beat the circumstances that you're in. And so that's what I wanted to do, because my ultimate goal is to be able to get out of our circumstances so I can get my siblings back, so I can, you know, take care of them and parent them and keep our family intact. That didn't end up happening until my younger brother, until I was 18 and he was 16. I did take legal custody of him at that time, but my entire journey was good in school, learn all I can, because to me, knowledge truly is power. And the more I knew how to get out of my circumstances, the better I would be able to support my siblings.
1: Wow, there's just so much to unpack in your story. And I just think of you being so young. I mean, you were really a baby taking care of babies. There's no question about that. And the fact that you're less than 5 years old and you're selling joints, and if you don't sell them, then you're left outside in whatever the weather is in the house where you're squatting. So there's incentive, obviously, at a really young age. What is possibly going through your mind when you're figuring out how to sell the drugs?
2: So I was really good. Like, my survival skills were pretty honed in at a very early age. And so I was able to kind of discern, like, friend or foe. And so in the neighborhood that we lived in, it's an area called Montbello and Five Points in Colorado. It's kind of the impoverished inner city area. And so you just kind of knew at this, like, who you sell to. And I just kind of had, like, my regular people that I knew, you know, were safe enough for me to go and say, hey, can you buy all of these? This is how much money I need. You know, I was kind of known in the area because everyone knew my mother. And so I just knew, you know, this corner store, these are the people I sell to. And I would just do it on my way to school. It'd be a quick interaction. And then I would go to school. And if they weren't there, I would, you know, I just knew the area and who I could go find. I mean, crack was a pretty big deal at that time in the early 80s. So, you know, you could always find somebody who's willing to buy something from you. And I had a little probably more compassion because I was so young. And I think most of the people in the area knew, like, our situation. If I didn't have something to give to my mother when I came home, then there was going to be consequences. And it was pretty evident in our area.
1: Yeah, and the consequences, you know, was there physical abuse that you had to deal with too?
2: Oh, it's physical. I've been abused in every possible way that abuse could be defined.
1: Right.
2: My mother just, like, I really believe she hated me because I represented her lost dreams. I truly believe that. And that's how I was able to forgive later in life, is because I had to understand, like, what she was bringing to the table, right? And so, because I just felt hated by her.
1: We continue our conversation with Sol Singh about going through the foster care system after dealing with an incredibly abusive mother. Meet you on the flip side.
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1: We continue our conversation with Sol Singh, who is the author of Thank You for Smiling. We'll talk about that a little bit later in the show. But Sol, you've been talking about your upbringing, and you know, you're barely 5 years old, and some of the things that you've had to do and all kinds of things that you've had to endure, including her taking you down to the basement, right?
2: She could figure out a way to harm and hurt me. That's what she would do, from hanging me upside down. You know, Colorado has basements and crawl spaces, and she would put me down in a crawl space for days at a time with no lights, you know, because we didn't have electricity in the house. You could feel the mice and the roaches crawling over me. She would hog tie me and gag and bound me as a form of punishment if she felt like I didn't do something. And that needle of what was right and what she wanted was always moving. So it was just kind of always learning to read her behavior so I knew how to navigate around it.
10: Did that make you just want to run away, but you stayed because of the other kids?
2: Yes. Most definitely. Wow. I would, in my books, I would read, there would be these adventures. And so I would always kind of imagine and fantasize about like how, my escape plan. But I could never figure out, and of course I was very young, how to, I didn't have a car. So my escape plan was getting, a grocery cart and putting my siblings in it and riding it down a hill to another place, So I with the skills I had, I thought about how to get away. I just didn't know the correct avenue. And then it wasn't like I trusted adults because, literally when she abandoned me the first time in the mountains during a storm, they gave me back to her. So I learned not to trust the adults. We were raised not to trust the school. You don't trust police. What happens in the house stays in the house. And so I just really had to learn how to navigate around her so that, I stayed as safe as possible. But my ultimate goal is that my siblings were okay.
10: Right. So that's the one thing that kept you going. When you were abandoned in the mountains and people know Colorado, I mean, obviously beautiful areas, but not when you're trying to survive like that. And you're so young and you got overnight hours, you have weather to deal with. How even in those days did you survive that before the hikers found you?
2: Well, I can say one of the good things about going to school is especially in Colorado, you learn about weather, you learn, you can smell the snow in the air type of thing. So I knew how to read, I could smell the snow. I recognized that we were going deep into the mountains because I recognized the tree lines are looking differently. These are all basic information you're kind of taught just being in Colorado. And so when I was up, I remember very specifically because she made me get out. And I felt like she had a little compassion because she left food for me in a little paper bag. But there was a huge boulder. And so I just knew if I could stay by this boulder, and I knew I was on a trail because there was a trash can on the hiker trail, if I could just stay here, somebody would find me. And that's what was in my mind. So I kind of got underneath the boulder to kind of protect me from the snow. And it was about 2 days and then but I stayed in that same spot. I didn't move around because I knew if I moved off a trail, it'd be harder for someone to find me.
10: Right. And then they find you. And as you said, the distrust you have for people at that point, for adults, then you're given back to your mother, which were you kind of hoping that, all right, maybe there's a solution here?
2: Yeah, I thought the hikers were going to keep me. I thought I had been rescued, but, they did what they were supposed to do. They turned me over to authorities, and then those authorities turned me back over to my mother. So,
10: yeah, and see, it was that same game where they didn't realize, obviously, what was going on, and then that wasn't uncovered until you were abandoned. And then you were going to school, and the reason you went to school is, as you told us, there you could take everybody and you could get the meals and still same thing there. You had to fool everybody. So you were able to do that for a while, right?
2: Right. I just followed routine. So I think what probably started getting noticed, of course I wasn't trying to be noticed, but food was important. And so I had to figure out how to feed dinner to my siblings. So we could get breakfast and lunch at school, but then I'm like, what are we going to do for later? Right. And so I started digging in trash cans and taking out food that I thought was good for my siblings. And so, of course, then I'm getting in trouble. I'm called the dirty girl, the nasty girl. I'm being made to stand in the corner from teachers because that's just not appropriate to eat out the trash can. But no one at that time asked me, why? Why are you going into the trash can and getting food? And in my mind, it was perfectly okay because it's good food that I don't want to go to waste when I can give it to my siblings. And so I think, and then of course, we didn't have running water because we were squatters. So I'm pretty sure I started smelling, my hair is matted. Yes, I'm showing up. I'm just being compliant in school, but my physical appearance definitely started to change. So I think that's what got the notification from whoever made the report to CPS.
10: Yeah. And when you were at school, when all that was happening, were you worried about the kids at home? Because, boy, they were really young.
2: I wasn't, as long as my brothers were in school and my sister was at the daycare, like, I didn't worry about them.
10: Right.
2: It was the worrying about when I had to be, because there were adults taking care of them during those hours.
10: Right.
2: My worry for them was, like, if something happened to me, like, so say I went down this, we had this, like, a grocery basket. That's how I moved them around all the time. That was my car. It was a grocery basket. So we were rolling around Montbello. But I would be like, what happens if I have to go down this alley to sell, you know, these joints or whatever, or I need to get something from somebody to run a package, because they would use me as a runner a lot, and something happened to me, what's going to happen to them? So that was always like, when there were no adults around and I'm 100% responsible, but I still had things I was required to do, I was concerned, like, what's going to happen to them? So I always kind of kept them in a basket close enough so I could keep my eyes on them. But, you know, I was five, so I just did the best I could.
10: Right. But you're running a little system. It's interesting because that, you know, your mother made you do that, taught you how to do that, how to sell the drugs. And you're doing that to survive once she's gone, right?
2: Well, once she was gone, like, I didn't, because she had drugs in the house, but, like, I also knew I wasn't allowed to touch something unless she told me to touch it. So when she left, I didn't have, you know, I had whatever left that she had given me to sell. The other stuff I just left alone because, you know, I've seen her get beat by pimps and, you know, if the count's short, or I saw all that, and I didn't want to be responsible for something that I wasn't told directly to touch. So that's why it came even harder for me to have money, you know, when she was gone for so long. And that's why I had to go in the trash can to get food. But on the positive, me digging in trash cans for food also meant that I was digging in trash cans for books, because in those days, the library would throw books away when they got new books, right? They would throw, like, the Encyclopedia Britannica into the, you know, the dumpster when they got their new sets. And so I would dumpster dive and get more books to read for free. But I would never have known to do that had I not gone into a trash can to get food. So,
10: wow. And then what propels you out of that life is that then you go into foster care, but yet you have to endure 32 placements. And what was foster care like?
2: Foster care for me was not a positive experience. I experienced abuse also in my foster homes. You know, not all of them, because some of them I would, you know, literally they would pick me up. I would get a caseworker. She would pick me up from school. Then I would go to a new foster home. I would meet the family. I'd have dinner. I'd go to sleep, and I'd wake up sometimes in a totally different place. They would move me overnight.
1: Coming up, turning things around thanks to that education, going into the corporate world, and then going down the path of education, coming full circle. That's next with Soul Sing.
0: Stay inspired. Stay tuned to Amazing Americans.
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16: From the Platte Valley Bank Weather Center, I'm meteorologist Derek Height. 81 this afternoon, under clear skies, winds out of the west, 20 to 25 miles an hour. Mainly clear tonight, 50. 81 tomorrow, chance of thunderstorms. Temperatures above average Tuesday and Wednesday, with highs in the mid-80s. Chance of rain showers Tuesday, chance for storms on Wednesday. Currently, it's 70 degrees.
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1: We're back with Soul Sing. She is our guest this time around. And I mentioned foster care right in the beginning of this and the fact that you were shuttled around a lot. So typically, what was it like?
2: There was a lot of back in the day, you were put in foster homes with people that looked like you. And so I'm multiracial. My mom is half Mexican and Native American, and my father, I assumed, was black at the time because my hair kinks up when it gets wet. But the Johns that she kind of, got her clients were all typically black males or black Hispanic males in that area. And so I just assumed my father was. But I was often put with like black foster homes, and because I'm light skinned, I experienced like a lot of like racial tension just because

0: types of churches. Like they would go to the churches to recruit foster parents, and so they were like in these holy missions to, help this heathen child, this feral child, and so, beating with Bibles or forced to learn the Bible front and back, and just kind of all of that, forced to go to church and, testify about how good God has been to you. All those things, was very like mentally draining for me. And then being told like you're the sins of the mother will, be visited upon the child. So if your life is horrible, it's because your mother was a prostitute and you're gonna, it's like I'm being held accountable for the decision she's made, and somehow that vilified me. Like I was going to be that too. And so I worked so hard to dispel the stereotypes that people were trying to place on me because of who my mother was.
1: And then here's the light at the end of the tunnel. We're getting to that. At 16, okay, I'm going to petition the courts. I'm going to get emancipated. What was that process like?
0: So when I was 16, I actually was in Canyon City, Colorado, which is a very small, country town near the Royal Gorge, in Colorado, south of Colorado Springs. And it just was not a positive experience. I didn't have a whole lot of people there that I could relate to. I worked at the local Pizza Hut, so I had saved up some money. I had bought me a little jalopy, a little semi. You can see the ground from the floorboard. It's kind of like a Flintstone car. But I was like, I was starting my plan of like, I cannot continue to live in these different homes, because I was not thriving, socially. And so, there was one day of something happened at school. Some kid put a pickaninny on a noose in my locker, and that just was like my straw. Like I'm going to go to jail if I stay here, because now I'm very much vocal. I'm going to speak out for myself. I'm not going to tolerate the abuse and the aggression. I just had got to this place, like I'm not dealing with this anymore. And so I drove from Canyon City to Colorado Springs on second gear because I didn't know how to drive a stick shift. And I called my caseworker at that time, and I says, I'm either going to live in my car or you're going to help me emancipate with the courts. And so I said, I'm not going back into another placement. So I stayed at a Motel 8, and so I was able to pay for that. And she helped me set the appointment with the judge so I can plead my case. And then he agreed to legally emancipate me.
1: Wow, that had to be a good day.
0: It was a great day. It was a great day. Looking back, I didn't realize how liberating that actually felt. Like I had pretty much been independent most of my life, just kind of going through life. I lived where they told me to live. I went to school where they told me I had to go to school. But to say like, okay, you're 100%, like there's no one overseeing you. I just felt free. Like now I can make decisions that are my decisions, not because somebody in CPS is telling me this is what I have to do.
1: Yeah.
0: It was very liberating.
1: Yeah. The good news is, as you told us, when you were, diving through trash cans, getting those books, reading those books, even your mother, the one thing was getting those books and reading and reading and escaping through
0: Yeah.
1: that. And also, becoming smart, learning things from what you were reading. And so, of course, you ran track, you did wonderful things and were able to go to the University of Texas, and making that
0: Yes.
1: leap had to feel great.
0: It was my saving grace. I knew that, and I graduated valedictorian of my high school. I was like, learning was so, I was so empowered by the word, right? This understanding how the world works. And I got all of that from books. I was the nerdy kid that would sit in the library and read dictionaries. Like the more words I knew, the better I would understand everything else I'm reading. That's going to help me get to my next place. And so, I knew I could not go to college in Colorado because I felt like I had to get out of that environment. Like I just need a new start. And so I applied, and I didn't have a lot of guidance going to college. I just knew I needed to go. So, I found four colleges that I could afford the admission fees. One was Stanford, one was University of Texas,

0: was like Grambling University and then Knox College, because I was looking to go and become a lawyer. And the first college that gave me my acceptance letter was UT, so I accepted. And I didn't know you could change your mind, so I figured since I already told them I was going to come, that's where I'm going to come, and that's where I went.
1: And what was the college experience like for you?
0: It was pretty much the same, similar to high school. I did not stay in the dorms. I lived in an apartment off of campus, and so I was kind of like the cool freshman because I had an off-campus apartment. So, you know, all the kids wanted to hang out with me.
1: Yeah.
0: I worked a full-time job. I worked at a Stop and Go, so I worked graveyard shift. I took the max load that I was permitted to take. So my college experience was go to school, go to work. And that's what I did until, because I also paid for my college. So I got 1 year scholarship that my former school district had to pay for because that counselor did not submit all of my applications. So I went to the school board as a senior, and then my school district paid for my first year in college. So then after that, I had to either take out loans or I would also have to pay. And so I just worked, you know, 70, 80 hours a week. And then I went to school full time.
1: Wow. And then, but through all that, so did super well. And you got a degree in sociology?
0: Yes, in sociology. Yes, ma'am.
1: And then what's really cool about Soul Story that you're listening to is that you take that, and now we fast forward to today, and you're a principal. So education was the road for you. Did you know you were going to go through, you know, down the education path?
0: No, I wanted nothing to do with education. I wanted to be rich. So.
1: I want to be rich. Rich!
0: All the books I read, those were rich people in some of those books. So, no, but I started off wanting to be a corporate attorney. That was, you know, I wanted to travel the world. You know, I didn't want children. I didn't want to be married. You know, I just wanted to live my best life. And when I graduated from UT, I moved to Atlanta and worked in the corporation, kind of like corporate behavior analysis. I would go into different businesses and analyze, you know, what's good and bad or whatever, and develop a plan for them. And so when I finally came back to Houston, that company moved me to Houston. Somehow, I just got tired of doing that. And then I got into working with juvenile, nonprofit organization that supports juvenile probation. And so I started seeing my brothers, like kids who were like my brothers. And I just like, I want to be the person that they can look up to, like I wanted to be for my siblings.
1: Coming up, Soul Sing tells us all about what it's like to go down that education road and realizing that this was where she was supposed to be and taking it all the way up to becoming a principal. That's next on The Flip Side.
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5: Out here, in the middle of all these acres, it can feel like you're the only person on earth. And sometimes, that's how it feels when you're going through tough times. Stress builds up, you have trouble sleeping, maybe your mind is racing and you just don't feel like yourself. So what do? We get help. Lots of people are struggling with their mental health.

0: He has the second most appearances on the team behind their closer, Walker Hooks, who threw 76 pitches against Arizona State. Undoubtedly, he'll be available tonight in the regional championship, and not uber surprising that Coach Bianco hoping to hold him until that tonight game, if that's the case for Ole Miss, if Nebraska can't mount a late rally. So, interesting story to get to this point, too, Nick. Nebraska held the lead after five. That sixth inning, I think, is one that you certainly circle. The Ole Miss plated three runs, and all of those runs coming with two outs. And really, it wasn't the double to Pano or the RBI single from Randall that sticks with us. It's the at-bat to Federico, where Ty Horn had just struck out his ninth batter, and he had Federico down 0-2. And he comes back with the single, and then after that, Ole Miss had four consecutive hitters reach for a two-out nightmare.
1: Yeah, and it was Owen Pano's first hit of the regional, too, and it comes up in such a big spot. But you're right, you know, that inning started out getting Judd Uttermark to strike out for his second time of the evening. And then, yeah, you give up a single to Will Furness. You come right back and get Tristan Bassetta. So you get arguably two of the best hitters in the lineup. You fan them, and then you're dealing with a two-out situation with Furness on, going after Federico, as you mentioned, to get the count leverage. So everything is where it needs to be for Ty Horn and this Nebraska team to hold on to that lead and get that important shutdown inning, where Ty was just exceptional last night. And you explained right there what happened. So, and then you go back to Nebraska's missed opportunity in the bottom half of the frame, where they're able to get bases loaded with just one out and unable to get anything out of that situation, where we saw this ballpark at an absolute fever pitch. It was loud. I made the reference several times during that moment, and it felt like it was what you hear across the street over at Memorial Stadium. It was deafening. And then I know you were down there on the field. A lot of the players were talking about how they couldn't hear out of their headsets and out of the communication device that they have in the helmet. So, I mean, that atmosphere was second to none of anything like we have ever seen at this ballpark. And so, another missed opportunity there for Nebraska. But I go back to, can that pinch hit home run for Max Buitenbach, can that be significant? Because otherwise you're looking at a 6-1 deficit, much steeper hill for Nebraska. But again, you're within distance. You're within that arm's reach. Can you make it count? Can you put some pressure? And I asked you this question, too. Is we were going over a lot of things on our drive back and forth from Omaha and then back in at Lincoln this morning. Can you get the tying run to the plate in the bottom of the ninth? Can Nebraska generate something to put some pressure on Ole Miss and get them thinking about that third base dugout?
0: Well, we're about to find out. We'll take a break. When we come back, third member of our broadcast team, Kyle Crooks, will give you a quick scoreboard on what's happening early this morning, some elimination games around the country. Stay with us. We've got more baseball coming your way on the Huskers Radio Network.
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7: It is a beautiful, sunny Sunday here at Haymarket Park as we get set to resume about 6 minutes past the top of the hour. Ole Miss a 6-3 lead as we head into the top of the ninth inning. Take a look at the Nebraska Lottery scoreboard. There's already a handful of games that have gotten underway on a regional Sunday. West Virginia in front of Wake Forest, that early on in the bottom of the third in the Morgantown Regional, 3-1 Mountaineers over the Demon Deeks. of Wake Forest. Elimination game, East Carolina.

0: Carolina. They have, so far to this point, through two innings, shut out VCU. 3-0 Pirates out in front. Boston College blanking Liberty 2-0, just underway in the bottom of the third. Meanwhile, Gainesville, as the Gators await the winner of this one in a regional final, Troy 2 and Miami 0. Also, games getting set to start later today, noon. Coming up, be the Citadel in Oklahoma, that in the Atlanta Regional. Arkansas Northeastern in Lawrence, Kansas, getting set to get underway. Also at 1 o'clock, Tarleton and UC Santa Barbara locking horns, that in the Austin Regional. St. John's in Northern Illinois in Tallahassee will get set to throw a first pitch at 2 o'clock. They've dealt with a lot of weather in Tallahassee, as you can imagine, this time of year. Auburn still on the brink of potential elimination in the Auburn Regional. They'll match up with UCF at a 3 o'clock first pitch. Arizona State awaits the loser of this game in an elimination matchup. And that'll be, of course, at 2 local time. Oklahoma State and USC Upstate elimination game in the Tuscaloosa Regional. Also, Louisiana and Cincinnati will play later today. UCLA, another elimination against a team that beat them earlier in the LA Regional. It is UCLA and St. Mary's. Of course, the Bruins keeping their season alive yesterday, just getting past Virginia Tech. Texas State and USC elimination game out in College Station later today. Also, Oregon State and Washington State. Those two Pac-12 foes going at it in the Eugene Regional. Pitch first pitch later today. Virginia and Jacksonville State, as Virginia right now seems like the top dog in the driver's seat in the Hattiesburg Regional. Southern Miss having already been eliminated in shocking fashion, the 9 national seed. Morgantown Regional, Kentucky awaiting their opponent, as is North Carolina in Chapel Hill. Georgia resting nicely, getting set for a regional final in Athens. Gators as well in the Gainesville Regional as they await either Troy or Miami. Texas is into the regional final in Austin. Georgia Tech, same deal in Atlanta. Florida State will have to play a couple more times to secure their spot in a regional final. Kansas is in their final game of the Lawrence Regional as well. Alabama 2-0 in their regional. They'll get in the Tuscaloosa Regional later tonight. Mississippi State is in their regional final in Starkville, as is Milwaukee, Cal Poly, Oregon. You have Texas A&M, who's resting nicely in the College Station Regional, and the shocker of all shockers, that is Little Rock, who is in the driver's seat in the Hattiesburg Regional. So, a lot going on. Again, our score here at Haymarket Park as we get set to resume. Home plate meeting going on right now between Bianco and Bolt. And it is a sunny, brilliant day. It's kind of hot out, 79 degrees, and that temperature will rise today. A high of 85 degrees after we had the tarp on the field last night. The grounds crew has finished up raking the infield. The chalk lines are perfectly put on down either baseline. And then you're looking here at the crowd as the Huskers and Husker Nation continue to file in today inside what is Haymarket Park, that most likely will be rocking once again, whether that's at 2 o'clock or that's later tonight. If the Huskers do not come back, they have to take on Arizona State for a 2 o'clock first pitch. The winner of this one will rest up and play later tonight in a potential regional final. Closing in on the resumption of this game here in the top of the ninth. 6-3 Ole Miss over Nebraska. And with the call of the rest of this one alongside Nick Hanley, here's the voice of Husker baseball, Ben McLaughlin.
1: All right, thanks, KC. Huskers hanging out in the third base dugout out in front. Ole Miss Rebels in the first base dugout. Owen Pano, bat in hand, meeting on the mound, or I should say behind home plate, has concluded. Will Bolt, Mike Bianco back to their stations. Angel Campos still calling the balls and strikes in this one. In case you forgot, he was behind home plate last night, responsible for things. Small but mighty crowd compared to last night. They're into it. On their feet as the Huskers take the field, and taking the bump for the Huskers is Jalen Worthley as we get ready for the top of the ninth inning. 6-3 Rebels. Nebraska led 1-0 after 5. Ole Miss plates 3 in the 6th, 2 in the 7th, 1 in the 8th. Nebraska counters back with 2 in the 8th. Thanks to the Max Butenbach pinch hit 2-run opposite field home run. And it'll be Jalen Worthley pitching for the Huskers. J-Dub into pitch. for the 13th time. 2-0 record, ERA of 3.29, 13 and two-thirds work, 10 hits, 8 runs, 5 earned. He's walked 8, struck out 10, opposition hitting 204 against Jalen Worthley. He will deal with 6, 7, and 8. This is a part of the Ole Miss lineup that has driven in 5 of the 6 runs, all of the RBIs in this one. One of the runs scored on an error. Pano has 3 of the 6 runs driven in for Ole Miss. He had a 2-run double into the right center field gap in that 6th inning. He also had a bases-loaded walk. That was a real eyesore for the Huskers in that 7th inning. 2-run score, 0 balls in play. All walks that came around to score in the 7th. Rebels get a run in the 8th. Excited to see Jalen here pitch to his brother in a regional. This is a moment the Worthley family will remember forever. And there's a bunch of them here in attendance in that first row next to the camera well. See Jalen's parents down there. Huge supporters of Nebraska baseball. Big hug for Jalen to his mother and father as he came in from the bullpen. Finishing his warm-up tosses here.
2: Yeah, I mean, competition aside, the situation aside, Ben, it's always important to document those moments. They're not guaranteed. You just never know when you have that opportunity to do that, especially on this stage. So clearly a very special moment here for the Worthley family.
1: And we're getting ready to start the top of the 9th inning. Owen Pano, the Rebel shortstop, bats from the left side. Boy, what a game he's had after being hitless in his first 8 at-bats of the regional. He'll have a left-on-left matchup. Huskers in their white uniforms here for the 9th inning. Worthley's first pitch of the inning. Half-hearted swing and a miss by Pano, 0-1. Pano, a 265 batter. -79 degrees here in Lincoln as we begin the top of the 9th of this winner's bracket game. The 0-1 pitch. Over, but just a fraction upstairs, 1-1. Rebels at 37-21. Huskers at 43-15. We'll miss the 2 seed in this Lincoln Regional. Jalen's 1-1 pitch. Pano takes. I have no idea where that missed. Picking right up where we left off yesterday, 2-1.
2: Lower third.
1: Down.
2: Bit. Not by much.
1: Pano ahead, 2-1. Huskers will play him straight away. Jalen takes a deep breath. Strike two. Nice breaking pitch there from Worthley. He's really worked on that slider. Nice one right there, and he's leveled it up at 2-2. Crowd to their feet to help Jalen here in the 9th. The pitch popped up left side. It's blown out of play. The wind is considerably less than it was yesterday. Still straight out of the south at 10, gusts up to 13. Last night it was 16 to 25 miles an hour. Worthley working from the belt in the 2-2 pitch. High and tight, full count. Ole Miss would love an added run or two here to make that bottom of the ninth a little less stressful. Here's the 3-2 pitch. High, walked him. And something that Nick and I talked about throughout the course of the broadcast yesterday that has continued here, Ole Miss's hitting ability with 2 strikes has been a huge storyline in this game. And you wouldn't think that with 10 strikeouts in the game, but they have been ridiculously tough, specifically in the back half of this game, to not only get out, but put away with 2 strikes. And here's Austin Fawley, dangerous right-handed hitter for Worthley. His pitch missed in, and Jalen's lost the strike zone here, 1-1.
2: Yeah, they're disciplined late in counts. That was so noticeable last night. They're going to get their hacks in early in a count, hunting for that pitch. But when they get the 2 strikes, it's pretty impressive.
1: Folley is Ole Miss's hottest hitter here in the final day of May. That one catches the top of the strike zone. That was very much a Nebraska-benefited call. That pulled some Rebels off the first base railing. But Jalen gets in the zone here at 1-1. Folley batting .410 coming into the regional in this month of May. OPS of .1414. The 1-1. Fouled straight back. Good cut there. A fastball at 90 from Worthley. And the count at 1-2. Huskers will have a pull side shift. Again, remind you of the defense. Buck in left, Moyer in center, Grigo in right. Overbeek at third, Carey at short, Stokes at second, Sanderson at first. Jalen's younger brother, Jeter, doing the catching. Move over to first, walking back to the bag. Owen Pano, great athlete, but only 1-for-1 in the stolen base department. Worthley comes set. The 1-2 pitch home. Missed. 2-2. Crowd wanted that one.
2: Yeah, another great spot. He goes low in the zone. Wasn't a strike, but it's definitely a pitcher's pitch.
1: Another good take. The 2-2. There it is. Strike three outside corner. Painted the outer black there. J-Dub, nice pitch. One out.
2: Great sequence on those last two pitches mentioned. He started it on the mid-lower portion of the zone with a breaking ball, and then he's able to come right back and hit the spot on the outer third of the strike zone. Just, again, changing eye level and being unpredictable late in the count.
1: Pinch hitter for Ole Miss is Colin Reuter. He'll hit for the Hero against Arizona State. Braden Randall. Another big right-handed stick. First pitch. Needles the inside corner. A called strike. Reuter at 265. Six home runs for him. He's driven in 36. Another big body. 6'2", 235. He's from Mississippi. Started his career in Provo as a BYU Cougar before coming back home to be a Rebel. Another pull shift. The 0-1 from Worthley. Popped up out of play. Nothing in two. So Jalen's back pumping strikes. Crowd trying to encourage the senior southpaw for out number two. Jalen ahead 0-2. Brings it home. Missed upstairs. Good spot. 92 on the gun for Jalen. That's about where he's topped out in his entire career.
2: Yeah, we've seen him a little bit more in the low nines consistently throughout this season, putting on a little bit of strength there.
1: One ball, two strikes. The pitch. Swing and a miss. He got him with a fastball. Right in, right at 92. Two outs in the Rebel ninth, and that'll be Brett Mosley. The defensive replacement came in the seventh. Struck out looking his only at bat. And after the leadoff walk, J-Dubs come back and struck out two in a row. See if he can finish this top of the ninth with some momentum for Nebraska, who will have 7-8-9 in their order due up. It'll be a left-on-left for Worthley against the 219 batting Brett Mosley. Standing tall from the left side, but first a checking throw over on Pano at first in standing. Ole Miss rocking the same blue tops. They've got nothing they want to change with how this Lincoln Regional has started. Not like baseball folks are superstitious at all, but they've put our buddy Kyle and Jay Terry to work, the equipment staff. This pitch is missed upstairs, ball one. Laundry boys working overtime. Make sure the Rebels can be outfitted in their same uniforms. One ball, no strikes to Mosley. Here's the pitch. Strike at the knees, outside corner. Boy, Jalen is really looking sharp. 6-3 Rebels, top of the ninth. The suspended game has resumed here at high noon on a Sunday in Lincoln. Open stance from the left side for Mosley. Jalen goes from the belt, brings it home, swing and a miss, strike two. Boy, he is zooming it in there right now.
2: It's a heavy fastball, and it's complemented with what he's been able to do side to side on the plate, but also using the height. We've seen it up and down. He's changing eye level really impressively so far.
1: A couple thousand in attendance to their feet. Encouraging Worthley with the rhythmic clapping, the 1-2 pitch instead of pick over to first. Hopefully everybody out there brought their sunscreen today. One ball, two strikes. Two outs, one on in the Rebel ninth inning. Worthley takes the breath, fires it home. Swing and a miss, strike three. Jalen Worthley, after the leadoff walk, punches out the side and injects a little juice in that third base dugout. Atta baby, 4-2. Set the tone for the day. Landon Waters being summoned for the bullpen for the Ole Miss Rebels. He'll try to save it. 7-8-9 for the Huskers. Join us for the bottom of the ninth after this on the Huskers Radio Network.
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14: 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I get to see every sunrise and every sunset. 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I'm a Nebraska corn farmer, and there's nothing else I would rather be.
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2: Ole Miss will opt with Landon Waters, 6'1", 210, righty, out of Grenada, Mississippi, Meridian Community College transfer. He comes in with a 3.13 earned run average. This will be appearance number 23 for Waters. He does have two saves on the year. He's gone 23 innings on the year, allowing 19 hits, 10 runs, 8 of those earned. He has struck out 24 batters while walking 11. Opponents hitting 221 against Waters, who will be tasked to get the final three outs of this game and try to send Ole Miss into the regional championship later on tonight. Huskers trailing 6-3, trying to get back into it.
1: Waters has been up and down in the month of May. He was fantastic in Fayetteville. Two perfect innings against the Hogs. Really struggled against Texas A&M. He was good in Tuscaloosa, and he struggled in Hoover against the Missouri Tigers. So let's hope those struggles have followed him to Lincoln. It'll be Overbeek, Grigo, and Stokes, the three scheduled hitters for Nebraska. Cornhuskers will need three to keep going here in this one. The Huskers have had a flair of the dramatic in this ballpark in late inning scenarios, and that's certainly in front of them here today, and they'll try to do it today against the Ole Miss Rebels from the SEC. They'll need three to keep going, and they'll need four to win it. Overbeek 1-for-3 against the hard throwing righty Landon Waters. First pitch of the bottom of the ninth inning, over at the knees, two seamer, 0-1. Overbeek grounded out to end that raucous sixth inning. Huskers left him loaded in that frame. Try to get something started and reach base here. The 0-1 pitch. Way outside, one ball, one strike. Huskers need base runners. And there's no better way to set the table for an inning than your leadoff man to reach. Hudson Calhoun is warming up just in case for the Rebels. Here's the one ball, one strike pitch to Overbeek. Dribbles one, foul, first base side. Right in front of the Rebel dugout, it's 1-2. So Joshua behind in the count. Ole Miss has worked ahead this entire game with their pitching staff. Rabe, Robertson, and now Waters. Here's the 1-2 pitch. Off the plate, 2-2. Waters kind of stumbles off the mound. Not the cleanest of landing spot, which he'll patch away with his spikes before getting back on the bump. Ole Miss has out-hit Nebraska in this contest 9-6. Switch hitting Overbeek. Trying to start the ninth inning. Here's the 2-2. Bouncer over the head of the pitcher, headed to center. Off the glove of the second baseman, Overbeek has a hit. And the Huskers get their leadoff man on. It's got to start somewhere.
2: You're absolutely right. However you can find yourself on a bag for Nebraska and keeping those outs at a minimum and doing so. Station baseball, just trying to get the next man in line up.
1: Here's Drew Grigo. Boy, is Dimer starving for a hit. No better time than right now for your first one of the regional. Grigo 0 for 3. First pitch is hammered through the left side, a base hit. And the Huskers have brought the plates and utensils and have set the table here in the bottom of the ninth. Nick, right before that pitch, Foley was pointing to first base, trying to get Waters to pick to first. They did not like the pitch called to Grigo. He brought it home, picked on the first one, and they will get the tying run to the plate, and it's Rhett Stokes.
2: And I love the aggressiveness, and now you're going to have Mike Bianca have a conversation. Definitely trying to get everybody on the same page. Listen to the crowd.
1: This will do it. This will do it for Waters. They're going to get Calhoun right now.
2: Let me mention, it's a fraction of what we saw last night, but you said it's a small but mighty crowd here. They've seen so many moments at this ballpark, and Nebraska trying to get something brewing in. How about Drew Grigo? We talked about the struggles going all the way back to the Big Ten tournament into this regional, really trying to get on track. First pitch he sees, he was looking for just one. Able to drive it through the left side. And we talked about this, Ben, the amount of conversations of trying to get a feel for what we could see today. And we said, hey, the goal is at least put yourself in a position where you can bring the tying run to the plate. And Nebraska has done that now with nobody out.
1: They're going to get Hudson Calhoun, his second appearance of the regional. Nebraska soybean pitching change. Another Nebraska farm fact. Farmers and ranchers raise livestock, poultry, and soybeans to provide nutritious, affordable protein for everyone. Well, the Huskers have made it interesting like they have all year. Waters faces two batters. They both single. And the Rebels trying to wiggle out of some trouble here. The bottom of the ninth. We'll give you the numbers of Calhoun after this on the Huskers Radio Network.
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2: As Ben mentioned, it will be Hudson Calhoun. He will now toe the rubber with runners at first and second. Nobody out with the Huskers trailing by three here in the bottom of the ninth. And if you look at Calhoun, he comes in with a 380 earned run average. This will be appearance number 20 and appearance number two here in the regional. In that marathon, 4.5-hour game on Friday night that went 14 innings, Hudson Calhoun was the last man on the mound for the Rebels. He went 3 2/3 in that performance against ASU, allowing one hit, no runs. He struck out three, walked one. He faced 13 hitters. He threw 51 pitches in that performance. On the season, Calhoun is a 63 strikeout to 23 walk guy, with opponents hitting 220 on Calhoun, who is trying to thwart a little bit of a rally here for Nebraska. Nobody out, runners at first and second for Rhett Stokes.
1: And that's another guy Nebraska needs to get going. Back-to-back singles to start it. They've given themselves a chance. Double barrel action again. And that Ole Miss bullpen, none of which is Walker Hooks, the Ole Miss closer who threw 76 pitches on Friday against the Sun Devils. Rhett Stokes, 0-for-5 in the regional. What better time than right now? See if he can follow suit with Grigo. Calhoun, hard-throwing righty, three-pitch mix. And Nick gave you the numbers against Arizona State. This is their go-to guy, go-to setup guy before their closer. First pitch to Stokes, misses down low, ball one at 92. 6-3 Ole Miss. Nebraska is threatening, and they have the top of their order with Mac Moyer after this appearance to Stokes. Hand the baton to the next hitter. Here's the one ball pitch. Stokes swings, hits one sharply to third. He'll step on the bag for one. The throw across the diamond. In time, double play. Uttermark with a tailor-made five unassisted double play. And a lot of that suspense has just been sucked out of the ballpark.
2: Yeah, I mean, give Calhoun so much credit. Coming in a tense situation, able to get the ideal result. Weak contact, roll over to the third baseman, get a double play started, and Ole Miss does exactly that.
1: Mac Moyer gets to the plate. First pitch, outside, ball one. Boy, that is the pitch of Ole Miss's season right there. Just a tailor-made double play ball. Grigo at second, two outs now. The 1-0 pitch, way outside, 2-0. Jeter Worthley would bat if Moyer can find himself on base. Calhoun will go from the stretch. Peeks at Grigo, the 2-0. Moyer takes over, strike one. Mac taking a strike. Rebels lead at 6-3. Huskers down to their last out. The 2-1 pitch. Hit him. Moyer heads to first, and for the second time, Nebraska will have the tying run to the plate. And it's Jeter Worthley. Boy, you don't want to put too much on the freshman's shoulders, but you've got one of the program greats waiting in the on-deck circle who has been blistering hot in this Lincoln Regional.
2: And Calhoun, other than obviously the ground ball that he was able to get off the bat of Rhett Stokes to get that five unassisted three double play, been a little erratic in the zone here.
1: Jeter, one hit in this game. Calhoun's first one. Catches the corner. Good pitch. On the cutter, 0-1. 6-3 Ole Miss. Worthley, a swinging bunt single. Back in that eighth inning. The 0-1. Bounces up the middle. Shortstop will pick it up. Pano will win the race to the bag, and that finishes the game. Ramped up off the front of the bump, and Ole Miss advances to the regional final. They take out Nebraska. A final of 6-3, and the Huskers' season on the line here in an hour and a half against Arizona State. We're back to wrap it up and continue along with our post-game coverage after this. This is Big Red Baseball.
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1: Not without some suspense, but the Rebels finished the job. They beat Nebraska 6-3 and sends Nebraska into an elimination game here in exactly an hour and a half against the Arizona State Sun Devils, who are lingering around and will soon occupy one of the dugouts, and they'll fight for their season as well. 6-3 the final. Final line score in this one, Ole Miss, 6 runs, 9 hits, no errors. They left 12. Nebraska, 3 runs, 8 hits, 1 error. They stranded 8. The winning pitcher goes to Taylor Rabe. He is 5-3. He was spectacular. The loss, tough luck loss to Ty Horn. He is 3-3. And the save goes to Calhoun, his third of the year. Offensive heroes for the Huskers, Max Butenbach, Jet Buck, both with home runs. Joshua Overbeek, the only Husker with a multi-hit effort. He was 2-for-4. Huskers and Sun Devils here in just a little bit, but before we move on, we will take a break and get you our post-game coverage. So stay with us. Kyle Crooks has our post-game activities that'll follow here in just a few moments. 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
9: Kyle Crooks back here at Haymarket Park with our final score, Ole Miss 6 and Nebraska 3. The Huskers made it interesting in that ninth inning after the resumption of this game at 2-on, no one outs, but could not bring in a run. Back at our Acres Broadcast Center, Josh Hilkeman, Acres Equipment, Nebraska's premier John Deere dealer, Acres Solutions for every field. 6 runs on 9 hits, no errors, 12 left for the Rebs. They move to the regional final tonight, a 7 o'clock first pitch. The Huskers will play for their season against the Arizona State Sun Devils. Our coverage will begin at 1:30 here on the network. The Huskers, 3 runs on 8 hits, 1 error, and 8 left on base. 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We got underway last night, 6 minutes past 7 o'clock, in front of a capacity crowd. That was raucous. 7,835 charged up here at Haymarket Park in Lincoln. Ty Horn got the nod at 3-2, a 3.97 ERA. Produced a quick 2 outs, including a strikeout of the Rebels' top slugger, Judd Uttermark. After a Will Furniss single, another slugger came to the plate in Tristan Bassetta, and Horn got it by him.
10: 1-2, 2 outs in the Rebel first. Horn brings it home. Swing and a miss. He got him on the slider. 2 punchies for Horn in the first, and he hangs his first 0. With Ole Miss leaving a 2-out single at first base.
9: Meanwhile, on the flip side, Ole Miss starter was flame-throwing Taylor Rabe, who entered at 4-3 and just north of a 4 earned run mark. The lone base runner was a 2-out full count walk from Dylan Carey, only his 9th issued all year, but nothing else doing for the Huskers. We remain scoreless after one frame. Now moving to the second, leadoff single from Hayden Federico for the Rebs was then followed by a sparkling 6-3 unassisted double play, which cleared the bases for catcher Austin Foley. That play, of course, sparked by Dylan Carey, the Big Ten's Defensive Player of the Year. Then, Ty Horn earned his 3rd strikeout, locking up the Rebel backstop.
10: Here's the payoff. Swing and a miss. He got him on the change. And it ends up being a 1-2-3 inning for Horn in inning number 2.
9: In the bottom of the second, Rebel starter Rabe struck out Will Jeske and Jet Buck to start the stanza. Already with 2 outs, Joshua Overbeek golfed the Huskers' first hit off a sliding second baseman in Dom Decker. Overbeek would soon be stranded following Drew Grigo's ground out to second to end the inning. Still a scoreless game. We head to the third between the Rebels and Huskers. Horn would start the inning with his 4th and 5th strikeouts against the 8-9 batters. After an infield hit from the top of the lineup in Dom Decker, feared slugger Judd Uttermark lined sharply to Overbeek at 3rd to end the inning. Now to the home 3rd. 9-1-2 due up for the Huskers, starting with Rhett Stokes against one of the top starters in the SEC in Rabe. Stokes would ground out, and after a 5-pitch walk to Mac Moyer, just Rabe's 9th walk all year, 10th walk all year, Moyer would be stranded following a ground out of Jeter Worthley and a pop out to first for Dylan Carey. Still nothing on the board between Nebraska and Ole Miss. Now going to the 4th frame, Horn continued to stay in command in the inning after a strikeout to leadoff man Will Furniss, his sixth. After he hit Tristan Bassetta with a full count, he got Hayden Federico down looking on a full count. While Bassetta stole second, Owen Pano now at the plate. He shot one on the ground wide of first to set up an athletic connection at the bag between Case Sanderson and Ty Horn.
10: The 1-2 to Pano. Ground ball to the right side, gloved by Case Sanderson, flips to Ty Horn, steps on it somehow, someway. Oh, what a defensive play. Sanderson ranges to his right, Ty Horn in stride, catches the bag, and the Huskers are out of the fourth.
9: Still a scoreless game going to the bottom of the fourth inning. Rebels righty Taylor Rabe, he struck out both Case Sanderson on a borderline call, looking, followed by Will Jeske down swinging. Both teams still looking for offense and something to fire up the crowd. How about a buckshot? Jeff Buck was the one to provide.
10: The 2-0 coming. This one is sent to the right field. Bassetta back to the warning track. This ball is gone! Chet Buck, another solo buckshot! And the Huskers strike first!
9: That was our Blue Cross and Blue Shield of Nebraska RBI of the game. This season, Blue Cross and Blue Shield of Nebraska is assisting Nebraskans by donating $5 to Angels Among Us for every Husker RBI, with three RBIs throughout this game. Their season total is 385 runs driven in for a donation of $1,925. Angels Among Us provides financial and emotional support to pediatric cancer families living in or being treated in Nebraska. Shuffling on to the fifth, now with a lone run lead, Ty Horn still driving the car on the mound. He would tussle with 7, 8, and 9 for the Rebs. Horn would allow a two-out walk and nothing more. In the last of the fifth, Nebraska still leading 1-0. Reb starter Rabe, Cade Bolt, Drew Grigo, and Rhett Stokes, his fourth and fifth strikeout victims of the last fifth and sixth that he saw come to the plate. After a Moyer fly out to center, Rabe manufactured a 1-2-3 frame. Now the top of the sixth, the Huskers still holding on to a one-zip lead. Horn surpassed 100 pitches in this inning. He faced slugger Judd Uttermark, who tied a career-high at Horn in strikeouts with his eight. And after a one-out single by Will Furniss, Ty would then set a new career-high in K's, fanning Tristan Bassetta. With one out to get, Horn allowed a two-out single to Hayden Federico to put runners at the corners and still two gone. Having been hitless up until this point in the regional, Rebel shortstop Owen Pano provided the Rebs with their first runs in the first lead of this game.
10: Horn offers a 2-1. This one is belted into right center field, sending Grigo back to the wall, and he cannot make the catch. Scoring is Furniss, and now here comes Federico. The throw to the plate is not in time, and Ole Miss takes the lead on a 2-RBI double off of the first hit of the regional for Owen Pano, and it comes in a huge spot.
9: After Ole Miss took the lead, Horn was faced with a long battle with Austin Fahle. He featured a wild pitch to move Pano to third. Fahle then won the 10-pitch battle with a walk to put runners on the corners. That would end Ty Horn's night at a season-high 120 pitches and give way for the righty Tucker Timmerman out of the bullpen. The first man tucked with C was Braden Randall, and it took all but one pitch to drive in one more to make it 3-1 Ole Miss. Timmerman would bounce back with a strikeout to the nine-batter Daniel Pacello to end the frame. The Rebels would score three runs on four hits to grab now a 3-1 advantage. Heading to the last of the six now, Nebraska, having only produced four base runners and two hits against Taylor Rabe, had 2, 3, and 4 coming up, starting with Jeter Worthley. Worthley flew out to center for a quick first out, but a rally would start with a single from Dylan Carey on the second pitch and a single to center from Case Sanderson, but two on with one out. After a long at-bat with Will Jeske, with multiple pitch-com issues for Taylor Rabe, got this crowd into it, which followed by Jeske getting hit by a pitch to load him up. Rabe, now over 100 pitches, struck out Jet Buck looking after an 8-pitch at-bat with a full count and the bases loaded. Now Joshua Overbeek to the plate. He would ground a second to leave him loaded and keep Ole Miss in the lead 3-1 through 6. To the seventh frame in the top of the Rebs lineup against Tucker Timmerman. Tuck would walk Dom Decker, followed by Judd Uttermark with two on, no one out, and Will Furniss two up. The Huskers called upon lefty Caleb Clark in relief. He got a pop out of Furniss, followed by a loud line out to center. Now with two outs and two on, Clark walked Federico, then a big at-bat against Owen Pano would await. Clark made multiple out pitches, including a pop fly to foul ground along third, which could not be caught by Overbeek nor Carey. Next pitch, a foul off the mitt of Jeter Wortley for a possible strike three, and it could not get that either. Instead, Clark would walk a run in to make it 4-1 Rebels. And the Huskers would go on to the bullpen to Price Bender with the bases still loaded, and the Huskers would allow a full count walk to Foley to make it 5-1. Ole Miss expanding their lead. Bender would eventually get a ground out to end a two-run frame with five walks in the frame, and the Rebs left three on base. After stretch time, bottom of the seventh, Ole Miss a 5-1 lead. Ole Miss going to the bullpen to J.P. Robertson. Taylor Rabe went six innings, allowing a run on four hits, two walks, and nine strikeouts. The Huskers had 8-9-1 due up, starting with Drew Grego. And Robertson struck him out along with Rhett Stokes. Then Mac Moyer bounced the first pitch he saw to shortstop to end the inning. The second 1-2-3 frame for Ole Miss pitching. Getting really late into this game. Still 5-1 Ole Miss advantage after seven innings to the Rebs. Bender still on the mound for Nebraska. He struck out two in between a single. Then Will Furniss to the plate looped a single to left with Decker running to third. Jeff Buck threw it away on the throw into the infield past the backup to score Decker and bring in a run. And the Rebels would go out in front 6-1, having scored now in three consecutive frames. Ole Miss left two in the inning. Bottom of the eighth, still against Robertson. The Huskers back to the plate. Jeter Wortley cued an infield hit. Followed a line out by Dylan Carey. And after Case Sanderson chased up the ladder for strike three, it presented a pinch hit spot for Max Butenbach and went backside to cut the Rebel lead to three and get this crowd into it.
10: The 0-1. Butenbach swings and hammers one to deep left field. Federico to the track, to the wall, it is gone. A backside two-run bomb for Max Butenbach. Gets Nebraska a bit closer. And we have a 6-3 game in Lincoln.
9: Then we would hit a weather delay last night in the top of the ninth. Tarp would go on the field at 10:20 Central Time, and we would restart this game a little past noon today at a 6-3 Ole Miss lead. Jalen Wortley now coming in relief at the restart, and he was sensational after a leadoff walk. He would strike out the side and give the Huskers a little bit of hope and some momentum with 7, 8, and 9 looming, trailing 6-3. It was Joshua Overbeek who bounced a single off the second baseman into center. Drive the hopes up a little bit more. Drew Grego with single to left. So with that, two on, no one out. Tying run to the plate in the form of Rhett Stokes in the bottom of the ninth. And Stokes would bounce into a 5-3 double play to really take the air out of the balloon. The last hope was then Mac Moyer, who got hit by a pitch on a 2-1 count. Passing the baton now to Jeter Wortley with the tying run back to the plate. And he would bounce back up the middle into a fielder's choice force. And a final score of Ole Miss 6 and the Huskers 3 in this one tonight. The Huskers will take on Arizona State with the first pitch of 2 o'clock Central. Again, 6 runs on 9 hits, no errors, 12 left. The Huskers, 3 runs on 8 hits, 1 error, and 8 left on base. Taylor Rabe, the winning pitcher at 5-3. Ty Horn takes the loss at 3-3. Hudson Calhoun with the save, his third of the year. Quick look at the scoreboard. Nebraska Lottery scoreboard for a wild ride. 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Quickly, tied at 3, West Virginia and Wake Forest. East Carolina up 3-0 on VCU. Liberty 6-2 over Boston College. Miami a 6-2 edge on Troy and Gainesville. UC Santa Barbara blanking Tarleton 4-0. Oklahoma 1-0 over the Citadel. Scoreless Arkansas Northeastern, and more games getting set to get underway around the country here on this regional Sunday. We'll step aside momentarily. When we come back, Nick Hanley had a chance to talk with the Husker head man, Will Bolt. That's next on the Huskers Radio Network.
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9: We welcome you back to the post-game show live from Haymarket Park. Kyle Crooks with you. Today's final score in the resume game, Ole Miss 6, Nebraska 3. Huskers will take on Arizona State. 2 o'clock first pitch, 1:30 start to our coverage. Ole Miss off to the regional final tonight. Just a few moments ago, Nick Hanley had a chance to catch up with head coach Will Bolt.
17: 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Nearly 15,000 lives saved per year. Buckle up, this message from the NDOT Highway Safety Office. So I know going into today, you wanted to put yourself in a situation to, you know, get maybe that tying run of the play. That happens, unfortunately, just a well-executed pitch. But just processing kind of a long game and having a night to think about the situation today, just what'd you take away from it?
18: Yeah, I mean, Jalen came out and got the momentum on our side and got the crowd behind us and, you know, got us in the dugout, and Overbeek had a great at-bat to lead off the inning with two strikes, and you know, we did. We set up the tying run to the plate, which is exactly what we want to give ourselves that opportunity to do that, and you know, credit to their guy that came off the out of the bullpen there. You know, I mean, he had thrown a lot of pitches previous outing, and he made pitches when he had to.
17: We take a look at Ty, what he gave you last night in that start, too. Big-time atmosphere, everything that I know everyone dreamt it up. I mean, that was, again, big-time stuff from him, like we've seen here throughout his career.
18: Yeah, I mean, he did his job. He did everything he could to help us win that game. He threw outstanding. He did exactly what we hoped he would do and exactly what we thought he would do in that given that situation.
17: Quick turnaround again. Now it's trying to save the season. We know this group is resilient. They've shown that all year. I know there's no doubt in this dugout. What's just kind of the message here going in against Arizona State?
18: Yeah, I mean, we talk about it over the course of a long season going all the way back to August. Is what's the most important day of the year? It's the one that's in front of you, and the answer is always is because there's none guaranteed after that, you know. So we're really in that situation right now. It's compete pitch to pitch here, and you know, push our chips in.
17: Appreciate it, Coach. Good luck.
18: Thank you.
17: 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Talking with head coach Will Bolt there as Nebraska have a quick turnaround. They'll get ready to try to play for the season as they take on Arizona State. Huskers will be the visiting team for that game. It's a 2 o'clock first pitch. Pre-game coverage begins at 1:30 as Nebraska falls in the winner's bracket game to Ole Miss by a score of 6-3. Ole Miss will await the winner of Nebraska and Arizona State. Kyle?
9: Thanks, Nick. And Arizona State, of course, defeating South Dakota State yesterday 17-0 to get to this elimination game today. You heard Nick mention it. Winner of this will have Ole Miss tonight, 7 o'clock first pitch for the regional final here at Haymarket Park. Big thanks to Will Bolt for joining us here on the postgame show. Next up, again, the Huskers will slide to the loser's bracket, meet Arizona State for an elimination game here coming up in just a little bit, little over a half hour. Our coverage will begin at 1:30 p.m. Central Time. If they win, they'll play the Ole Miss Rebels tonight. That'll be a 6:30 start to our coverage. They'll have to beat them twice with a potential, if necessary, game on a Monday with a time to be determined. Again, our final score for a final time here in the Lincoln Regional. Ole Miss 6 and Nebraska 3. For Josh Hilkeman back at our Acres Broadcast Center. For the boys in the booth, Ben McLaughlin and Nick Hanley, I'm Kyle Crooks saying so long. We ask you to join us at 1:30 here along many of these same stations. This has been a presentation of Nebraska Cornhuskers Baseball on the Huskers Radio Network.
19: Talking about you, why would you do...
20: I mean, okay, I'm an electrician, and I know a guy that is a mortgage guy who's obviously making a lot of money. I don't know, it's $250,000 a year. Why would I even talk to that guy about being an electrician? That's just strange.
21: Yeah, he knows I've always been interested in working with my hands, and I ended up just kind of falling into this job through an internship in college, and it was always supposed to be, I'll do this for a couple of years and then move on to something else.
19: How old are you?
21: A couple of years. I'm 29.
19: And how long have you been doing the mortgage broker deal?
21: About 8 years.
19: 8 years. Okay, so you're looking at this going, man, I fell into this job. This is not what I intended to do. This is not what I set out to do. I need to stop this train, and I need to get on the path that I really want to be on.
21: Correct.
19: Understood. Okay. How are you doing financially?
21: I'm good. So I have, in my checking account, I have about $15,000. I do have an emergency fund with about $25,000 in it and a
19: no
21: high
19: debt?
21: Yield savings. No debt at all. I'm very, very fortunate there. And then I have a high yield savings with about $115,000 that was supposed to be for hopefully a wedding here in the next year or two, and then a down payment on a house and that sort of stuff.
19: Okay, so you're getting married in the next year. Any kids?
21: No.
19: Okay. Listen, I do think that you should do work that matters to you, work that you feel good about. It's all about how can we get there, and is there a way that over time we can create the same value? Because the hard part for me is to know that you are worth $250,000 in the marketplace, and then to go down without the horizon of being able to meet that peak again. That would bother me personally. If it doesn't bother you, that's okay. So tell us about the electrician. What's the route? What does it look like? And what do you want to know from us?
21: No problem. So it would be a 5-year apprenticeship. It would be a union electrician. So I'd start at about $21 an hour. In 5 years, when I make it through, I'd be a journeyman. Right now, the pay is about $42 an hour, but that would just be my base pay. Doesn't include like any fringe benefits or anything on top of that, like health insurance, money going into a retirement account.
19: Mm-hmm.
21: When I do the math, working the same amount of hours I'm working right now, which is 55 to 60 a week.
20: You don't want to work that many hours.
21: Correct.
19: So we can't compare it to that.
21: Correct. You're right. So it would be a pay cut at the 5-year.

0: Right. So it would be a pay cut at the 5-year mark. If I, you know, make it through the apprenticeship, I'd be sitting around about $130,000 a year.
1: As a journeyman, and that's kind of the peak?
0: Correct. Yeah. Yep. Unless I would move up to be a foreman and so on.
2: But, man, you really hate this company.
1: I think so, too.
2: This is like they have wounded you so badly that you're willing to jump into a pit of acid to get away from them.
1: Yeah, how do you know that you'll love being an electrician to the tune of a $100,000 pay cut?
0: That I don't know for sure, and that's what scares me the most, and why I called in to get your guys' advice on this.
2: I'm not buying. I think you're running so hard away from something that you're not looking carefully at what you're running to. So if I were going to advise a 29-year-old who made $250,000 a year, who's in a toxic culture, and he knows how to sell, I'm not against the trades. I'm a fan of the trades.
1: Right,
2: okay.
1: Right.
2: But you have painted the best possible scenario for a union journeyman electrician, and it's going to take you 5 freaking years to get back to half of your income.
1: Yeah. Could you
2: and
1: not?
2: It's just not logical.
1: Could you not go to another, mortgage firm first?
2: Yeah.
1: And test that out and go, okay, like, this is good. Because Dave's right. You're clearly good at what you do. And generally,
2: make $160,000, $180,000 day one somewhere else working normal hours and not being spit on every day or whatever's happening over there.
1: And then see how
2: place.
1: You feel.
2: You've got to get away from the place. I'm not disagreeing with that. Mm-hmm. But I think you've convoluted the career field as being horrible with the company as being horrible. And you need to separate those two things first before you make this decision.
1: It's hard to me when, and you'll probably be able to put better words to this, but when you're clearly really good at something and you're clearly very gifted at it, it's hard to then say, but you're not going to do that. You're going to go to this. Do you know what I mean? You've got that talent and that gifting for some reason.
2: Yeah.
1: I don't know. It's hard to walk.
2: You know, again, it's this smells like an escape rather than a journey.
1: Yes.
2: And it just doesn't smell right. And so, you asked our opinions and we've given a whole 3 minutes of thought to your whole life. Okay. So it's not really fair to you.
1: Well,
2: he doesn't
1: have to choose between this and that. There are some other routes he can go through before he,
2: I think it's a false dichotomy that the only way to be happy is to completely leave everything that you're doing.
1: Yeah.
2: I would start by leaving the company that you're in and then see where that takes us first.
1: Mm-hmm.
2: And then I would decide from there. And then is there another way that I can do electrician and own a company that is electricians and so forth? That puts this hour of the Ramsey Show in the books. We'll be back with you before you know it. In the meantime, remember, there's ultimately only one way to financial peace, and that's to walk daily with the Prince of Peace, Christ Jesus.

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3: ABC News, I'm Mike Dubusky. The U.S. and Iran remain at odds over the specifics of a short

0: short-term peace deal, but the administration is indicating they're getting closer. ABC News Chief Washington Correspondent Jonathan Carl.
1: This is a very limited agreement if it happens. It would open up the Strait of Hormuz. It would establish for talks on those trickier issues regarding Iran's nuclear program, but it would not resolve any of them. That said, the optimism is clearly being expressed, not just by people in the administration, but by sources I have talked to in the region.
0: The Department of Homeland Security now says family visitation hours are resuming today at Delaney Hall, that migrant detention facility in Newark, New Jersey, that's been at the center of violent clashes between protesters and ICE agents. Detainees there have raised concerns about inhumane living conditions. And the Ebola crisis in Central Africa is growing, with over 240 suspected deaths now. This is ABC News. The search continues in Laos for the remaining miners still missing in that flooded cave, officials saying today that heavy rain is once again complicating the situation. Police in Arizona are cracking down on e-bikes, with authorities saying that they're responding to complaints from residents about dangerous speeding and unruly behavior. ABC's Adam Shumes in Gilbert, Arizona.
2: During one encounter, officers say a 14-year-old rider tried to escape and resist an officer. Neighbors I spoke with say they aren't against e-bikes. Instead, they hope riders understand the rules and respect the people around them.
3: Want kids to have as much fun as possible, but also be safe and respectful for others around.
2: Town leaders say the goal is to improve safety while giving police additional tools to address dangerous behavior.
0: It comes after a deadly head-on collision in New York City this past week between a bike and an e-scooter that killed both riders. And Virginia State Police now say the driver of that bus that crashed into a work zone on Friday, killing five people, has been charged with involuntary manslaughter. Mike Dubusky, ABC News.
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13: From the Platte Valley Bank Weather Center, I'm meteorologist Eric Height. 81 this afternoon, under clear skies, winds out of the west, 20 to 25 miles an hour. Mainly clear tonight, 50. 81 tomorrow, chance of thunderstorms. Temperatures above average Tuesday and Wednesday with highs in the mid-80s. Chance of rain showers Tuesday. Chance for storms on Wednesday. Currently, it's 75 degrees.

0: He was the first, and he's still the best. For 30 years, Tom Gresham has been your trusted source on all things ballistic. New guns, Second Amendment, personal protection, be part of it. Call Tom Talk Gun. Now, here's Tom.
1: It's that time again. It's time for Gun Talk. I'm Tom Gresham, your host. We're going to be talking about guns and the Second Amendment and handguns, rifles, pistols. I don't care what it is. If it's a gun or ammo, we will talk about it here. And you can be part of it. Give me a call at Tom Talk Gun. That's the magic number here. Now, there's stuff going on everywhere in the gun rights world. But it seems like at the very moment, Virginia is the hotbed of that. And a couple of days ago, I was able to grab Philip Van Cleve from the Virginia Citizens Defense League to bring us up to date on that. It's hot stuff. Listen to this. All right, a lot of us are watching what's going on in Virginia, and it's been a little bit crazy, the results of an election gone bad, and you've got a ban coming forward on semi-automatics and magazine limits and everything else, and the Virginia Citizens Defense League, it's on top of it, and there's a lot of stuff going on. Joining me right now is Philip Van Cleve, the head of the VCDL. Philip, I caught you in the middle of this. I think I broke in right between meetings you're having, but like as of this moment, you got all sorts of stuff going on. You want to bring us up to speed?
2: Yeah, it's a real circus here. I think it's interesting that they made a mistake in doing this in Virginia. Man, first of all, it's where VCDL's home is. It's where the NRA's home is. It's where the GOA's home is. We got all these states filing lawsuits. We and GOA are filing in the state. Others are filing federally. And Hamid Dillon is going to step in probably in early July once it becomes enforceable law.
1: Right.
2: Yeah. Different angle. She's going to come in, I think, saying, hey, now that you can enforce this, we're not going to let you enforce it. So we'll see. It's going to be very interesting. But I don't know if you probably have seen the breaking news that
1: Yes. Our
2: state police, along with the attorney general, just thumbed their nose at a judge and said, well, we don't care about your injunction on universal background checks. We're going to start doing them anyhow. I've never seen that happen before. So things are really going to get explosive here. We have filed a suit basically going back to that judge saying, you know, contempt of court on the state police here. So we'll know about that pretty soon.
1: So you and I are talking like on Thursday before the show here. I just want people to understand because things may have changed by the time this gets to air. It's entirely likely that things will have changed. And I want everybody to follow what's going on at VCDL and over on X where I'm posting things as well. But the idea that the state and the state police would say, yeah, I'm sorry, judge, we don't really care what you say. We're going to ignore your injunction. We're going to continue to enforce the law that you said we shouldn't enforce. That's just plumb crazy.
2: That is absolutely crazy. But then again, these were the same Democrats that knew that when they tried to redistrict Virginia from a 6-5 Democrat-Republican representation in the House, that they wanted to make it 10-1. They knew they didn't do it right. And our Supreme Court in Virginia struck it down, you know, to the surprise of no one. But I guess they thought they were going to get away with it.
1: And
2: no.
1: Then they tried to take it to the U.S. Supreme Court. The U.S. Supreme Court says, not only no, but hell no. Because, by the way, those of you who took civics know that the U.S. Supreme Court doesn't get involved in those state issues. So when the state Supreme Court said it's unconstitutional, that's it.
2: Yeah, it's over. That's got nothing to do with it at that point. That was just a Hail Mary pass, I guess, by the Democrats. And not only that, the other thing we've got working for us now is now we've got at least seven, and this may be going up. We have 7 Commonwealth attorneys. Those are our, you know, prosecutors in Virginia. Mm-hmm. 7 of them are saying we are not going to prosecute the assault weapon ban or the ban on carrying assault weapons. We're not going to do it. And the General Assembly, and our Attorney General is a joke. He was all upset about that, but he didn't care that the Commonwealth Attorney in Fairfax wasn't prosecuting illegal aliens when they were doing things wrong. That was okay, but heaven forbid that we protect the Second Amendment. But this is a battle royale. Well, it really is something to be a part of this.
1: Just describe it, because those of us on the outside, we're watching and thinking, well, wow, this is really interesting, and there's a liberal fight going on. I get the sense that you are like running through an inferno all the time, and there's just fires going on, and the people have awakened and realized what's actually happening, the people in Virginia.
2: Yes, oh, absolutely. And even across the country, their eyes are on Virginia. Part of it is because we're not a deep blue state. We're actually mostly red, if you were to look at it from a satellite. But if nothing else, you could say we're purple. But we're not deep blue. So all this gun control coming in all in 1 year, not spread out over a decade, coming in all at once, that's lit up circuits across the country on this. Everybody's watching Virginia because they know if it can happen here, it could happen anywhere. Now, basically, the Democrats weeded out all the non-far left-wing Democrats. They weeded them out. So now we've got people, our Senate voted, had a 0% pro-gun voting record this year. Zero.
1: Wow.
2: Not once did, in 40 bills, not once did any of them vote correctly. And the Republicans have almost all have 100%, somewhere in the mid-90s. But, I mean, it's like night and day. And keep in mind that back in 95, we had the Democrats controlled the House and the Senate, and we had a Republican governor back then. And that's when we went from may issue to shall issue. Nowadays, we can't get the mildest gun rights bill passed any of the Democrats in the Senate and the majority in the House. We had one in the House that had a 41% voting record. One, he's all by himself floating in the middle.
1: So where do you think the populace is now after, you know, you had this election, Spanberger got elected by pretending she was a moderate when she was a crazy leftist radical nut job, and now that is out and people are seeing who she is. What's the mood now?
2: Well, it's even her own side is mad at her for other things she's done where she's, they felt they'd been stabbed in the back, but the other things, but we call her Grab-A-Gale Banburger. She is tremendously unpopular all the way around. Everybody's got buyer's remorse. And I think, again, I think this would not have happened if the red areas had come out and voted. And we were warning gun owners, you know, we need to wake up hunters. They're part of the biggest problem here because they rarely get involved. But, man, there was no excuse for this. We could, with all the gun owners in the red areas, we could have stopped this from happening. But they sat back. I guess they thought Trump was elected, and so they had nothing else to do anyhow. And now they're learning civics. Oh, well, like you said earlier, you know, civics. You got the federal government, but you got state governments, and most gun control that we all live with are actually at the state level. You know, I have the same rights that you do federally, but if I tried to open carry in New York State, let's see what happens to me there. It's not federal law that's going to get me. It's New York state
1: law. All right, Philip, you've been at this a long time, and you really understand politics, and you're talking about the election and the way that the red voters did not turn out, and now we're looking at the midterms coming up, and I'm wondering, could this be the warning that awakens voters around the country to say, wow, look what just happened in Virginia, primarily because hunters and gun owners just sat back and said, well, we're living in the age of Trump. Why worry?
2: Yeah, I think it will. I think a lot of people, again, they're looking at Virginia and going, how did this happen in Virginia? And here in Virginia, I think people are going, now we've had enough of all of this. I think it could very well have that. And the fact that the Democrats didn't get their way with that 10-1 redistricting, the gerrymandering. They lost on that big time, and that'll also help.
1: Yeah, exactly right. So, all right, so you've got lawsuits against, well, let's back up. Let's not assume that people know what just happened. If you would just run through quickly the laws that were just signed into effect by Spanberger.
2: Okay, effective July 1, most of these. Assault rifles and assault firearms, as we call them in our Virginia law, have been redefined, and it covers a rifle with one attribute, most of the ones we're familiar with, you know, pistol grip or threaded barrel. For handguns, it's two attributes. And shotguns have now come in. So this is, again, where we're telling the hunters, you don't think they're coming after you? Mm-hmm. They just did with shotguns. A lot of shotguns are going to be banned. So what will happen is you can keep what you got. It's been grandfathered. But no new assault firearms will be available in Virginia. You can't sell the ones you got except to an FFL, but you can't sell it to anybody else. You can't buy any new ones. Magazines are limited to 15 rounds after July 1. If you have them before July 1, you can keep them. You can carry carry them, but you can't buy new ones that are over 15 rounds after July 1. You can't carry an assault firearm in public on any public road, any public alley, any public place open to the public of whatever nature. Can't do that. But you can transport, meaning unloaded, locked up in the trunk where it does you no good.
1: Okay.
2: You can transport, but you can't carry. They just didn't like gun owners showing up at lobby day and, standing
1: carrying
2: on, and carrying guns. Oh, no, we can't. There have been zero problems.
1: Right.
2: Well, that's never been an issue with VCO. No problems all these years. It doesn't matter. As you and I both know, this is about civilian disarmament. It's not about crime. It's not about making things safer. We know that. They're letting people out of prison early. No, they don't care about public safety. That's an excuse to disarm us. That's the end goal.
1: And one of the biggest lies they tell when they say, oh, yeah, well, we're going to let you keep what you have. That's going to be grandfathered. That's until next year where they say, well, clearly, if it's too dangerous for you to be able to buy, it's too dangerous for you to be able to own, so you're going to have to turn them all in. That will come.
2: Not only that, Tom, but who are we to say, okay, good, my guns are grandfathered, so I'm good, I'm not going to worry about this. That is so un-American. Who are we to tell the next generation, you can't have the same guns that I have, because I'm not going to stand up and fight for you because I get to keep my guns. That's baloney. I'm glad, they didn't dare come and do a confiscation this year, but you're right, that's where they would head if they're given the chance, and we cannot let this stand. The next generation needs to buy the same guns that we have, and maybe even better guns.
1: You mentioned the lawsuits, and you got NRA, GOA, Second Amendment Foundation, Firearms Policy Coalition, VCDL. It's one of the reasons I keep telling people you must belong to these groups, because it takes an enormous amount of money to challenge it. We're challenging it on the state level, challenging it on the federal level, and you got the Department of Justice that the moment that these laws become effective, July 1, then Harmeet Dillon walks in the door and says, cease and desist, the DOJ has arrived.
2: Yes. Right, and it's like $40,000 just to walk in the door on a lawsuit, just to walk in the door. And these things can go on for years. We have that universal background check that they're now defying. Well, we're going after that. It's just a continuous battle. We had another win in the city of Winchester. I don't say we sue Winchester, because people are going, why would you sue a gun manufacturer? No, this is the city of Winchester. we just had a
1: right.
2: A win there. They were saying no guns in our parking garage is owned by the city. Well, that's not a sensitive area. We won that. They backed down and blinked and got rid of the ban.
1: Oh, before I let you go here, I want to remind people that you do not have to be a citizen of the Commonwealth of Virginia to belong to and support VCDL. You can live anywhere in the country and you can be a member and you can send money to help with the fight. That way you keep the fight in Virginia and keep it from oozing out into your state.
2: Yeah, that's fine. We'll do that. We'll fight for you. But yeah, we welcome members from out of state. Absolutely. Because what happens here will spread if we don't put the brakes on it. And those people from Virginia that were talking about leaving, going to another state, you don't ever win a war by retreating. And our founding fathers would spit on you for leaving this state just because you didn't like the gun laws that had changed. You should be here fighting with us to get these fixed.
1: There you go. Philip Van Cleef, thank you so much for doing what you're doing and keeping us posted on what's going on. All right, don't go far. We'll be right back with more Gun Talk.
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5: 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The 6 ARC pushes a 90-grain dual performance at 2,650 feet per second with over 1,400 foot-pounds of energy. The monolithic solid copper bullets design allows pedals to separate after impact, spreading to create wound tracks and significantly adding to terminal performance. this round is an exceptional option for your modern sporting rifle. Black Hills Ammunition, the power of performance.
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everybody. Let's do this thing. I'm Tom Gresham, your host. We're going to be all over the place today, so just dive into the middle of it. Doesn't really matter because I don't really have a theme or a plan. Well, I never have a plan. So if there's something you want to talk about, give me a call. We'll talk about it. Doesn't matter if it's a rifle, a pistol, a shotgun, a carrying technique, a holster, a belt, sporting stuff, sporting clays, clay target shooting, long-range rifles. Ooh, there's something coming. Oh, man, give me a week. We've got some stuff to talk about. It's going to be really cool. Our number here, by the way, is 866-TALK-GUN or TOM-TALK-GUN. And we're going to be talking, well, in the next hour, covering the subject that I brought up on X. It stirred up a lot of people. Is a tax on guns unconstitutional? You know, we already have one. We have for 100 years. It's an 11% excise tax on long guns, 10% on handguns, 11% on ammo that we pay. We'll talk about that a good bit next hour. Over the last few weeks, we have had several, I mean, like maybe 9 or 10 instances of good guys with a gun saving people. Sometimes by shooting them, sometimes by just getting a gun out and pointing it at somebody. We had one just a couple days ago where a guy was shooting at people. Good guys pointed the guns at this guy, and he just gave up. And not only did he give up, he shot himself. Well, that works. That'll work, too. We had an armed Marine veteran in Cambridge, Massachusetts, a couple of 3 weeks ago. Stopped a guy. This guy is in the middle of traffic, and he's shooting a rifle, and he's shooting 50. I think he ended up shooting 50 to 60 rounds. Hit a dozen vehicles, and he was engaged by a Massachusetts state police trooper. And then he was joined by a former Marine, just a good guy with a gun, who joins the fight, joins in with the trooper, joins by coming in at a different angle, and he's shooting at this guy. And let me just tell you, two people shooting back is not twice as good. It's like 10 times as good. The multiplier effect is enormous, especially if you can cut angles. You can get a different angle. If you have a chance to work on this, should you be with somebody you know or even joining up with an officer or something, if you can get a little separation and then you're working from different angles, it makes a big difference. The equation, and I'm reading the story, says, what changed the equation was a civilian, a Marine veteran, legally carrying under a Massachusetts license to carry law, who moved toward the shooter instead of moving away from him. The Marine engaged the gunman, and according to Middlesex County District Attorney Marion Ryan, helped get people out of the area by drawing the shooter's attention. You know, having two people shoot back at the bad guy does, in fact, divert his attention. We see it over and over again. Basically, when the good guy shows up, the bad guy says, oh, that's not what I counted on. There's some takeaways from this instance of the Marine joining the officer. I'm reading a story by Jacob Paulson, and he said, look, training is the variable, not the gun. Says the DA didn't credit the Marine's caliber, holster, or carry method. She credited his training. Spend money and time on instruction. His position and angle matter as much as marksmanship. I don't know about that, but it matters. Marksmanship is important. Movement beats freezing. Yeah. Don't just stand there. Most people don't train for that. Most people shoot on a square range or an indoor range where they can't move around. Try to find a place where you can go and train where you can shoot and move, or get some training from a place where you can shoot and move. Or you can shoot and go down on a knee, or shoot and go down on two knees, or shoot and go down prone and continue to shoot, or lay down and shoot underneath a car. Ooh, never thought of that one, did you? You lay down, and the guy's on the other side of the car, you lay down and shoot underneath the car and shoot him in the ankle. I think you just got his attention. Yes, guaranteed.
These are the things you learn when you take these classes. We had another thing out of Pleasant Hill, Missouri, just a few days ago. A guy was starting to shoot a place up, and good guys show up, two of them, and they approached him, and there were some shots fired, and all of a sudden this guy decides he's going to take himself out. The police chief credits the two good guys who have guns. Good guys with guns firing back are resisting stop mass murders. It's what stops mass murders faster than anything we know of. And we know it from the empirical data that's out there. So the question is, are you carrying? What are you carrying? And how are you prepared mentally for a situation like that? Give me a shout at Tom Talk.

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1: It's flown out, ribby double, and grounded out to third. Also reached on a fielder's choice. Next to him. Oh, that's a deep drive. Left field. Off into the upper ninth.
2: 26, Wes Stokes. It's black magic here in the bottom of the ninth.
3: Swings and crushes one to left center field.
2: Will it carry out of here? Absolutely.
4: In the second, and folks, there it is. The all-time doubles record.
2: And now coming around third is Stokes. He will
4: score. This
2: one
4: sent into deep right center field. Takeuchi going back. Looks up at the wall. A grand slam.
1: The windup brings it home. Jeske swings and absolutely crushes it.
2: Right center. Jay Sean Unger slams the door and says goodnight to the Gophers.
3: Kicks.
2: It's a deals the 0-2. Swing and a miss. Strike three. Game over. Jay Sean Unger steers Nebraska into the winner's bracket game.
0: Now let's head to the booth. Standing by to call today's action, here's Ben McLaughlin and Nick Hanley.
5: Do or die, Nebraska in the elimination game against Arizona State. The winner moves on to take on Ole Miss in the regional final. The loser will have their 2026 season come to a close right here this afternoon at Hawks Field at Haymarket Park. Good afternoon to you. Ben McLaughlin joined again by my broadcast partner, Nick Hanley. Some fireworks there in the ninth inning with Nebraska and Ole Miss. Huskers trying to mount another late rally. They get the table set with back-to-back singles, ultimately fall on the wrong end of a 6-3 loss. And now, Nick, very quickly have to turn into fight for your season mode.
6: It's a little bit different than what we've seen throughout the year, where you know you had another weekend series in front of you, you had a midweek game in front of you when you have to fight to try to salvage the day and to move ahead. And it, now you know that it is the ultimate do-or-die moment. And I think for Nebraska, what we've seen from this is what has to serve them well. And it's really been two R's when we think of it. It's the ability to respond and that resilience that they've shown. And you got to see that today. And I think, again, when we've seen this situation go back a year ago out in Chapel Hill, you had a friends and family supporting you. Now you're going to have, again, this entire stadium right behind you. Nebraska needs to feed off of that. But more importantly, what they do on the field. The offense has to be, I think, a little bit more explosive early on. Be able to set that tone early, which Nebraska early, unfortunately, has not done in the two previous regional games. That would also be a nice little change of pace here in the regional. Try to get on Arizona State early. Put a little bit of that doubt in their mind here early in the first couple of innings.
5: Well, one thing we know in these elimination games, all bets are off. Yep. ERAs, pitch counts, season-long at-bats, none of that matters. And for Gavin Blackowitz, he's going to have his hands full with his Sun Devil offense.
6: He will. And again, it comes down to something we've talked about all season long, the count leverage and the ability to hit the spots, to work the scouting report, to understand what hot zones to stay away from, but where you can be effective, where you can get them on swing, where you can get them trying to hit on your terms. And for Gavin Blackowitz, so many times against some pretty solid lineups, he's shown that ability to really get himself into the fight early on and settle in, looking for a dominant performance. But the good news is right now, and we even saw it out of Jalen Worthley early today, these guys, all of those arms, they've got the entire arsenal at their disposal with the exception of maybe Ty Horn.
5: And I think Nebraska overall feels pretty good about their bullpen. Jay Sean Unger is going to be ready to pitch, and you're going to need everybody, every bullet in the chamber here today. Same story for Arizona State, who Nick is the beneficiary of a long rest. They're going to be nice and comfortable after a 17-0 thrashing of SDSU yesterday.
6: No doubt. And it could have worked out better for Arizona State coming off of that marathon game. Obviously, they're disappointed, and you always want to see how a team's going to respond to that quick turnaround. You're late into the night, early morning hours, then you have to come right back. And it took them a while to maybe get going with their offense, but once they did, they didn't look back. And more importantly, to your point, Ben, they were able to bring starters out of that game and get those guys off of their feet, save their legs, knowing that if they were going to have a go of it here in this regional, they were going to need all hands on deck and all those guys as comfortable and as rested as possible. So I think that's a big part of what Arizona State was able to accomplish against South Dakota State yesterday. Not only the emphatic win, but getting their starters out and rested.
5: Arizona State's going to counter with right-handed throwing Colby Guy, 5.87 ERA. This will be just his second start of the year for the Sun Devils. We're off and rolling here on the Huskers Radio Network elimination game. When we come back, we'll hear a conversation with Nebraska head coach Will Bolt. That's coming up next on the Huskers Radio Network.
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5: Welcome back, Hawksfield, Haymarket Park. Huskers and Sun Devils getting ready to go at it. Welcome in, Coach Will Bolt. Coach, just get one thought from you on the last game. Obviously, weird circumstances with the suspension, but last night was about as big of a college baseball game and atmosphere as you could draw up.
11: Yeah, awesome crowd, awesome college baseball game. Obviously, hurts to be on the wrong side of that one, but, you know, no time to dwell on it. Obviously, right back at it here, and got a great opportunity in front of us to get to a regional final.
5: I know you feel really good about what Gavin's given you this year and how he's kind of developed as a pitcher, but when you break down Arizona State and, you know, 320 hitting team with a lot of power, how's he successful against them today?
11: Well, he's got to just get ahead in the count. I mean, he's thrown a lot of strikes, but we've also had to come back over the middle of the plate a little bit at times. So put all those things together, and that's when he's been at his best this year. Getting ahead and being able to use the corners and get some chase is going to be key against a really good hitting lineup.
5: I know this time of the tournament, it's all hands on deck, and you know, I think you probably feel pretty good about where your bullpen is, but tell us a little bit about, you know, what the plan is behind Gavin and how you feel about it.
11: Yeah, I mean, we've obviously used a few guys here at this point, but everybody's going to be available and ready. And, you know, haven't used Katsky yet and Novacek and some others. So Jay Sean will be up and ready. And like you said, everybody will be ready.
5: We got more with Coach coming up on the Huskers Radio Network.
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5: Nebraska, Arizona State ready to go at it. Just learned they're going to be throwing a right-hander at you guys. Just his second start. What's the quick book tell us on what you're going to see in the batter's box?
11: Yeah, he's throwing, you know, a lot of fastballs. It's kind of a shorter guy with a short arm. Ball's going to get on you a little bit. There's going to be some misses and some balls in the middle. You know, one thing we need to make sure of is that when the ball's in the middle of the plate, we're ready to do damage.
5: What can you take with you from Ole Miss and the arm that you saw yesterday and kind of carry that over in the box today?
11: Yeah, the challenge yesterday was how many pitches can we see after two strikes? Because the guy that's got a 10-to-1 strikeout to walk ratio, you're going to hit with two strikes on you some. And I thought we did a really good job of that, save one inning. Again, a lot more of that today, just ready to hit at the front of the count, compete with two strikes, going to need some timely hitting.
5: This group of Huskers has never been one to back down from a challenge. You know they're not going to do that here today, but how do you kind of challenge these guys to test in front of them?
11: Yeah, I mean, it's one pitch at a time, and that's something that we've preached all year long, and it's never been more true than it is today.
5: Coach, good luck.
11: Thank you.
5: Coach Ball here with us pregame. We've got more coming up. This is Big Red Baseball.
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5: Season on the line for the Huskers, wearing those championship blacks today. Nebraska and Arizona State, the winner, keeps their season alive. Will have to beat Ole Miss not just once, but twice. The regional final will be later tonight at 7 local time. Huskers at 43-16 against Arizona State, who beat South Dakota State yesterday 17-0. Failed the opener at 14 innings to the Rebels. They enter in at 38-20. Now time for a Nebraska Lottery scoreboard update for a wild ride. 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Pony Payout top prize odds, 1 in 120,000. First pitch of this one will be a little bit past the top of the hour, 06 first pitch. So if you're just kind of wandering into the ballpark, you still have a little bit of time. Take you around the country. It's busy here on a regional Sunday. Also of note, we do have Nebraska softball, which will get underway soon. Nate Rohr on select Husker radio stations on the Husker app. It will be the Huskers and the Texas Longhorns in an elimination game as well, then in the Women's College World Series. But back to college baseball, West Virginia more than doubling up Wake Forest 10-4 in Morgantown.
1: That in the top of the eighth inning. Meanwhile, East Carolina all over VCU in an elimination matchup in the bottom of the seventh inning, 8-0. Liberty beating up on Boston College 8-2 in the bottom of the seventh. Winner of that one will take on the Georgia Bulldogs in the Athens Regional Final. For a chance to face the Gators down in Gainesville, head to the bottom of the eighth between Troy and Miami. It's the Trojans of Troy trying to upset the Hurricanes 8-6 right now is the current score. Troy is in front. Total of 23 hits in that game. UC Santa Barbara down in Austin. Chance to face the Longhorns in a regional final. Lead Tarleton 5-1. Meanwhile, Oklahoma, boy, they have brought the bats today in Atlanta. 15-2 over the Citadel. That came just in the fifth inning. Remember, no run rules in the NCAA postseason for college baseball. Arkansas trying to get back on track in Lawrence. 4-1 in front of Northeastern for a chance to play the Jayhawks in a regional final. That in the sixth inning. In Tallahassee, Northern Illinois, the Huskies up 1-0. Just underway, bottom of the second over St. John's. Game's getting set to get underway momentarily. Auburn tries to keep their season alive against UCF. Again, that'll be around the same first pitch as ours down on the plains of Auburn. Remember, the Tigers lost their opener to Milwaukee. Milwaukee's 2-0 in that regional, so the winner of that one will take on the Panthers. And you'll have to beat Milwaukee twice to head to a super regional. Soon to get underway momentarily, Oklahoma State and USC Upstate in Tuscaloosa for the right to play the Tide of Alabama. Louisiana and Cincinnati as well will get underway in about 13 minutes from now in Starkville. They'll look to meet Mississippi State in the regional final with a winner of that one. UCLA, once again, will take on St. Mary's, a team that beat them on night one of regionals in the L.A. regional, the overall national top seed in the country. The Bruins of UCLA and St. Mary's, a 3 o'clock central first pitch. USC and Texas State, also a 3 central start to that one in the College Station regional. Winner will meet the Aggies of Texas A&M. Pac-12 foes, Oregon State and Washington State. That'll be a 3 central first pitch in Eugene, Oregon. Awaits the winner of that one in the regional final. Virginia trying to come out of the Hattiesburg regional. Virginia and Jacksonville State will square off just over an hour from now. Kentucky will await their opponent in the Morgantown regional, as will North Carolina in Chapel Hill. Georgia in the regional final in Athens. Gators in the regional final in Gainesville. These all later first pitches today. Texas will await and their opponent in the Austin Regional, Georgia Tech, Florida State, Kansas, of course, Ole Miss, Alabama, and Mississippi State, along with Milwaukee, Cal Poly, Oregon, Texas A&M, and the shock of them all, Little Rock in the Hattiesburg Regional. I mentioned Southern Miss had gone 2-0. All those opponents, or all those teams I just listed off, awaiting their opponents. Of course, here in the Lincoln Regional, mostly of note, the winner of this one will keep their season alive and take on the Ole Miss Rebels later tonight for a 7 o'clock first pitch. Hopefully the Huskers can keep it alive and keep us on the air. It would be a 6:30 start time to our coverage. We mentioned Women's College World Series. That will get underway as the Huskers lost yesterday 5-1 to the Alabama Crimson Tide. They'll take on the Texas Longhorns in about 11 minutes from now down in Oklahoma City. Nate Rohr on select Husker radio stations. Also in the Women's College World Series elimination game as well tonight, Texas Tech, after getting walked off by Tennessee, will take on UCLA. So it's the Bruins and Texas Tech getting set to square off. Tennessee and Alabama, they have gone 2-0 in the World Series, so they have put themselves in prime position to head to the championship series. They would have to get beaten twice tomorrow in a national semifinal. Tennessee on one side of the bracket, Alabama on the other. So plenty to decide here over the next handful of hours, not just for baseball, but for softball as well. Sun is shining, it's bright, the field is beautiful. And why not find a way to win a ball game here in the championship blacks for the Huskers? Gavin Blackwitz against Colby Guy, the pitching matchup here today. To get you more on today's starting lineups, one half of the broadcast team, Nick Hamlin.
6: All right, thank you, Kyle. As Nebraska trying to play for the season, Arizona State likewise. Huskers will be the visitors on the scoreboard. They will still occupy the third base dugout. Arizona State home team on the scoreboard. They will be in the first base dugout. Nebraska falling to Ole Miss in a game that was extended into the early part of this Sunday afternoon. Huskers lose by a score of 6-3. Arizona State, they lost in 14 innings to Ole Miss on Friday, but they responded, putting 17 runs on South Dakota State yesterday and resting up for this one. Let's take a look at our starting lineups. First, for the visitors, Nebraska, 43-16, and now 24-2 here at Haymarket Park. Mac Moyer will lead it off for the Big Red. The junior, hitting .354 on the year, does have a hit in this regional. He's got 84 on the season, 36 driven in total with four home runs. Batting second, doing the DHing, will be Jeter Worthley. Jeter, .314 on the season. He's got 12 doubles, two home runs, 20 driven in. Batting third, playing shortstop, will be Dylan Carey. DC at .350 on the year, as Dylan has got four hits on the regional, 83 on the year, 16 doubles. He's got 15 home runs, team high 64 RBI as well, slugging at .624. In the cleanup spot for Nebraska and playing first base will be Case Sanderson. Sandy at .368 on the year. 82 hits, 17 doubles, 6 home runs. He's got 48 driven in. Batting fifth, playing left field, will be Jet Buck, senior at .311 on the year. Two home runs in this regional. Jet also has 11 total on the year with 50 driven in, slugging at .534. Getting the started catch and hitting six for Nebraska will be Trey Fikes. Fikes, a junior, hitting .340 on the year. Got the start on Friday in the win against South Dakota State. Fikes has driven in 10 on the year. Batting seventh, playing third for Nebraska will be Joshua Overbeek. Beek, a .268 hitter, 53 hits on the season. He's got 11 doubles, 3 home runs. He's driven in 32 on the year. Had a hit earlier today to try to mount a rally for Nebraska in that continuation against Ole Miss. Batting eighth, getting the start in right field, Big Ten Freshman of the Year, Drew Grigo, .329 hitter, got his first hit of the regional earlier today, also in that bottom of the ninth inning against Ole Miss. He's got 57 hits on the season with 13 doubles, 7 home runs, 44 driven in. Rounding out the lineup for Nebraska will be Rhett Stokes. Senior gets the start at second base, .297 hitter, 46 hits on the year. He's got 7 doubles, 3 home runs. He's driven in 25 on the season. The starting pitcher for Nebraska will be Gavin Blackowitz. Sophomore righty comes in with a .393 earned run average. He's 4-3 on the year. 16th appearance. This will be his 15th start. Has a complete game on the year. He's gone 66 1/3, allowing 59 hits, 34 runs, 29 of those earned. He has struck out 79 while walking 26. Opponents hitting .242 against Gavin Blackowitz. With more on Blackowitz, it's time now for our Nebraska Corn pitching preview. Here's Rob Childress on what he wants to see from Gavin and the staff today.
18: Well, for him to go out and be as good as he was a week ago and get us off and get us running, it is game to game now. It's all hands on deck, and we got to do whatever it takes. And he had a great start for us last week, and it's about going out, establishing the fact that he's going to be the aggressor, finishing the innings, and just getting us deep into the fight. And, you know, from that point on, we got everybody that we need available to go find a way to win this game, and to worry about tonight.
6: 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Head coach for Nebraska in his seventh season is Will Bolt. Pitching coach, assistant coaches, Rob Childress. Also Lance Arvell, Mike Sirianni, assistant coaches. And director of player development is Kyle Nicholson. Director of ops is Connor Behrens. Now take a look at Arizona State, 38-20 on the season. They will lead off with a Big 12 player of the year, Landon Hairston, sophomore, .405 on the year, 28 home runs, 81 driven in. Batting second, playing second base, will be New Contratus, the freshman, a .371 hitter with 60 driven in 20 home runs. Batting third, getting the start in right field will be Dean Toigo. Toigo 4-10 in the regional with 2 home runs and 4 driven in. In a cleanup spot for the Sun Devils will be their first baseman, Dominic Smaldino, a junior, hitting .332 on the year, 3-9 in the regional. Batting fifth, starting at center field, will be Dominic Longo, a junior, at .245, 3-6 in the regional. Batting at six, doing the DHing for the second time in this weekend's regional, will be Matt Polk, .343 hitter. Polk going 0-6 on Friday. Batting seventh, getting a start at third base, will be Austin Rolig, the freshman, a .307 hitter. Rolig, 2-8 with a home run and 4 driven in this regional. Batting eighth, doing the catching, will be Brody Briggs. A freshman, is a .244 hitter, 2 home runs, 19 driven in. And rounding out the lineup for the Sun Devils, it'll be the shortstop, P.J. Mutsaritas, a junior at .286 on the year, 2-9 in Lincoln this weekend. Starting pitcher for Arizona State will be Colby Guy. The freshman comes in with a 5.87 earned run average, 1-0 on the year. This will be his 15th appearance, but just his second start of the year. He's gone 23 innings, allowing 18 hits, 15 runs, 15 of those earned. He has struck out 27 while walking 50.

0: are Sam Peraza and Jackson Ellison. Umpires today, calling the balls and strikes, will be Joe Maiden. First base umpire will be Billy Van Rapport. Second base will be Donnie Smith. Third base will be Micah Homan. As Nebraska and Arizona State getting ready to do battle here at Haymarket Park. Nebraska will be wearing the black tops here on a championship field Sunday. Arizona State wearing their home white tops and white bottoms. As we are set for action here momentarily, when we return here to Hawks Field at Haymarket Park, we will have the first pitch between Nebraska and Arizona State. Hopefully a long day and night here at the ballpark in Lincoln. Ben McLaughlin will rejoin the broadcast and get us started when we return here on the Huskers Radio Network.
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13: 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Elimination game, Nebraska, Arizona State. Will Bolt, Willie Bloomquist, the four umpires meeting and surrounding home plate. Nebraska will be the away team in this one. And enter with a record of 43-16. The Sun Devils, the home team, 38-20 on the year. Both teams have lost to Ole Miss. Both teams have beaten South Dakota State. For the Sun Devils, it was a 17-0.

0: Thrashing of SDSU yesterday. Nebraska loses earlier today to Ole Miss, finishing off the ninth inning, a final of 6-3. The Sun Devils dropped a 14-inning affair to the Rebels on Friday night. Meeting on the mound over and getting ready to take the field will be the homestanding Arizona State Sun Devils. Behind freshman righty Colby Guy, making just his second start of the year. His 15th appearance, 1-0 record, ERA of 5.87. Winner has a date with the Rebels at 7. Loser has their season come to an end. It is 83 degrees here at the ballpark. It is hot and sticky. Wind for this one is straight out of the south at 8 to 10 miles an hour. Mild wind compared to what we've had first couple of days of this regional. Going to get it started about 5 minutes after the top of the 2 o'clock hour. 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Crowd getting into this one, not quite as big as last night, but not less important. Husker Nation will be instrumental in helping steer this team into a regional final appearance against Ole Miss later on tonight. On what's been just a sparkling 2026 season for the Cornhuskers, hoping to extend it by at least one more game. A lot of broken hearts around the country in regional play. Season's coming to an end. And super regional tickets about to be punched later on tonight. Huskers hoping to be one of them. Don't put it past this 2026 group of Huskers to make some noise here before this regional is finished. They've had a lot of fight to them this year, and they'll need all of it against Arizona State. This is a Arizona State offense that bats just a couple of ticks under 320 as a club and has a finalist for National Player of the Year, Big 12 Player of the Year, Landon Hairston. Sun Devils ready to take the field. Mac Moyer, Jeter Worthley, Dylan Carey will be the three Huskers to face Colby Guy. It is filling up here at the ballpark on what's hopefully a long day of baseball with the Huskers and the Sun Devils. This is an Arizona State team that is not afraid of playing on the road. They're 12-6 on the road and did not lose a road series all season. So rarely daunted, the Sun Devils playing away from Phoenix Municipal in Tempe. And the Sun Devils take the field in their white tops, white pants. Iconic look for ASU. Maroon script Devils across the chest of their white jerseys. Outlined in gold. Got the maroon socks, maroon hats, gold AS logo stamped on the front for ASU. For the Huskers, it's their championship Sunday blacks. Black tops, white pants. Red script Nebraska in cursive across the chest, outlined in white. White nameplates, black socks, black hats, red N on the front. Guy is going through his warm-up pitches for Arizona State. His only start of the year came in the Big 12 tournament against Houston, and it was a good one. Five innings. He scattered five hits, allowed just two runs against the Cougars. He walked one and struck out three. Guy over a strikeout an inning, but unlike what we saw with the Ole Miss pitching staff, he is susceptible to the free pass. 15 walks in his 23 innings. And also, unlike Ole Miss, not the biggest guy you've ever seen. Guy listed at just 5'10", a buck 65. And he is well-traveled. Started his career at Jackson State. Bounced over to UNC Asheville before traveling cross-country to Tempe to take on Arizona State. Sun Devils in the Big 12 tournament beat Cincinnati 10-2. That was a big win over nationally ranked Cincinnati. They lost a tough one to West Virginia 7-3 before they were bounced, oh, not too far from their home campus in surprise. where the Big 12 tournament was held. Small section of Arizona State fans down that right field line just past the first base dugout where Arizona State will call home here for this game. Mack Moyer going to try to start us off. He started the South Dakota State game with a single up the middle. That's Mack's only hit of this regional. Moyer is 1 out of 7 with an RBI here in Lincoln. Average down to 354. He's collected 84 hits. Would love to get started right here. In Nebraska's earlier inning against Ole Miss, they did have a couple of base hits. Colby Guy ready to work for the windup. We're ready for baseball here in Lincoln. The elimination game begins with a first pitch fastball at 92 that misses down low for a ball. Mack Moyer, our Kubota leadoff hitter of the game. 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This fastball catches a piece of the corner. One ball, one strike. You can see the movement of that two-seamer running away from the left-handed hitting Moyer. Back the junior from the state of Washington swings and misses on the first slider we've seen from Guy. Fastball, curveball, slider change. Four-pitch mix for Guy. Here's the 1-2 pitch. Moyer swings and misses. Strike three. Good start for ASU as Moyer down hacking. He got another breaking ball. Nebraska's going to turn things around here in Lincoln in this regional. They need some of these bats to start to come alive, Moyer being one of them. Jeter Worsley would fall into that category as well. First pitch to Jeet. Misses outside for a ball. Guy tumbles a bit off the mound. Fixes his landing spot, ball one. Jeter just 1 for 9 here this weekend. His one hit, a swinging bunt up the third baseline. The 1-0 pitch is lifted in the air to shallow right. Starting back now, racing in is Toygo. He lays out and makes the catch as he slides to the ground, feet first. He misjudged that. Contratus, the second baseman, saw that one all the way. He went screaming out to right field. But two quick, easy outs for Colby Guy. Here's Dylan Carey. For the moment, one of the few Husker hitters that is all over it in the batter's box. First pitch on the way. Breaking ball misses inside. Ball one. Joe Maiden again calling our balls and strikes for this one. Bright blue skies. Not many clouds right now. The 1-0. Carey takes a slider in there. 1-1. Bottom of the strike zone. Carey with a quick question for the home plate umpire. Guy, like Ty Horn, works extremely quick on the mound. The 1-1. Carey waves and misses at another slider. A lot of swing and miss from the Huskers here in the top of the first. Guy gets it and goes. Here's the 1-2 pitch. Down and away, another slider, 2-2. And right now, he is razor sharp with that breaking ball. Here's the 2-2 pitch. Called strike three. Fastball inside corner. Carey's rung up. And that couldn't have been a better start for Colby Guy and the Sun Devils. No runs, no hits, no errors. Nobody left through a half inning in Lincoln, Nebraska, nothing. Arizona State coming to bat on the Huskers Radio Network.
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3: 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So Colby Guy getting Arizona State off to a great start. It's the Huskers in order in the top of the first, including two punch-outs as the Sun Devils will hit here in the bottom of the first.
0: Defense behind Blackowitz, Buck in left, Moyer patrols center, Drew Grigo in right, Overbeek at the hot corner, Dylan Carey one more time at a shortstop home. Rhett Stokes, another start at second, Case Sanderson at first, Trey Fikes doing the catching here of Gavin Blackowitz. Gavin ready to make start number 15, 4-3 record, ERA of 3.93. His last start against the Oregon Ducks in the Big Ten tournament semifinal, 5 innings, 6 hits, 3 runs. He walked 1, he struck out 9 Ducks. And boy, is he going to have his hands full with this first batter for Arizona State. Landon Hairston, sophomore batting 405, 94 hits. 50 of them extra base hits. He has clubbed a school record 28 home runs and has driven in 81 out of the leadoff spot. This is arguably the best bat in this sport at this level. Blackowitz's first pitch is hammered to center. Moyer comes in a few steps. He's there to glove it. Ball was smoked off the bat of Hairston, but right at Nebraska's center fielder. One pitch, one out for Blackowitz. Now new Contratus, the second baseman. Boy, what a regional he has had. He's homered 3 times already this regional. Twice against Ole Miss, once against South Dakota State. First pitch from Gavin. Pulls a bunt back and misses upstairs with a fastball, 1-0. Pull shift put on the right-handed hitting second baseman, batting 375. He's up to 19 home runs on the year. The 1-0 pitch, squares to bunt, takes a strike, breaking ball, 1-1. The top four in this Sun Devil order is nothing to play around with. One ball, one strike to the Sun Devil second baseman. Pull shift to the left. Here's the 1-1 from Blackowitz, rides in. Contratus backs out of the way of it. 2 balls and a strike. Contratus, very similar to Dylan Carey in his career journey. He has been a Sun Devil his entire career. The 2-1, drilled to left center. Deep and gone. A bat flip from Contratus, and Arizona State's power has returned early. A 1-0 Sun Devil lead on the 20th home run of the year from Contratus. His fourth homer of the regional, and he got all of it. 109 off the bat, 426 the distance.
3: I mean, now you're talking about a guy who's homered in every game of this regional, and we mentioned the length of the offense for Ole Miss. It's not nearly as long, but the top 4 or 5 hitters in this lineup are as dangerous as you're going to see, and you saw right there with Contratus.
0: Doesn't get easier here with Toigo, tall left-handed hitter. Blackowitz brings it home, runs a fastball in the inside corner, a called strike. Boy, what a start for Arizona State. Toigo awaits the next one, waved and missed at a changeup there from Blackowitz. 1-0 Sun Devils, bottom of the first, solo homer from Contratus. Twigo's gone deep a couple of times already in the regional also. The 0-2 from Blackowitz, high, 1-2. Stokes playing a shallow right, carry behind the bag at second. The 1-2, just missed. Oh, what a pitch from Blackowitz. Already some early words to the home plate umpire from the third base dugout. The 2-2 on its way. Missed off the plate. Full count. Toigo 3-23. Newcomer of the year in the Big 12. Blackowitz ready for the 3-2. And the pitch. lofted into right. Rhett Stokes on his shift. And the Rover position able to catch it for out number two. Just a little bloop shot. Perfectly placed there for Stokes. I'm not sure he gets there if he's in his normal spot. So well played. Second out of the inning. Now Dominic Smaldino.
3: And a good response from Blackwitz after giving up that nuke from Contreras. You just want to continue to attack, hit your spots. Even in a full count, they're able to win that battle.
0: Smaldino. Tall right-handed batter. Gavin is sick. He's getting sick out there on the mound. Trey Fikes coming out. Yeah, Rob Childress, Tanner Fowler coming out as well. This is obviously a pause for concern in the first. I will remind you, this Gavin will do this from time to time before starts.
3: Yes.
0: Now, you never like to see it in the middle of one. Tanner Fowler out. With the hands on the back of Blackowitz, who's trying to get himself composed here.
3: This made a lot of the storylines. It was when we returned from Arlington, Texas, after that gem that he spun against Florida State. We were having a conversation with him, and when he was talking to the media, he talked about he threw up before that game, and it's been sort of a thing for him. We haven't heard much about it through the majority of the season, especially here as of late. But more than anything, you're hoping that he's okay. You're hoping it's not a bug or anything. It's more of the nerves, and he appears to be all right. And just added a little more moisture onto the infield grass here at Haymarket Park.
0: Well, you feel for him, Nick. He's pitching the game of his life right now. His team fighting for his season. And not only is he trying to execute against one of the best offenses in the country, but he's trying to just compose his body.
3: Yeah. I mean, it's the nerves, it's all of that working, and you see the result of it.
0: First pitch to Smaldino, takes down and away for a ball. 1-0, Smaldino, anything but massive human. Smaldino, 6'6", 230. The Cal transfer, the 1-0 pitch, looped off to the right, out of play, headed to the seats. Boy, Gavin is really fighting. Here in the bottom of the first, you can just see the body language out there from Gavin. He's giving it everything he's got. The 1-1 comes home. Got a fastball by him at 93. Okay. 1-2. Let's help him out here, crowd. One ball, two strikes. The pitch just missed up. Good spot, 2-2. Boy, if nothing else, Nick, this has got to fire up the Huskers, seeing their teammate pouring it all out for his brothers here just in the first inning.
3: Literally.
0: Here's the 2-2 pitch. Breaking ball, called strike three. Atta baby, Gavin. Able to work around it and get in the dugout and catch his breath. It was a loud first inning for the Sun Devils, but Blackowitz able to navigate a lot of circumstances there in the first inning. One run, one hit. No errors, nobody left. Threw one. Arizona State 1, Nebraska nothing. This is Big Red Baseball.
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3: 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It was a solo home run from New Contratus to get Arizona State on the scoreboard, but an excellent response by Gavin Blackowitz, stomach illness and all, able to respond and get the next two Sun Devils 1-0 Arizona State after we've played one.
0: See if the Huskers could churn in some competitive at-bats here against Guy. He fell behind Moyer 1-0, but that's where the good news stopped for the Huskers in the first. Sanderson, Buck, and Fikes with Nebraska trailing by a run. First pitch to Sanderson. At the knees, a called strike. My goodness, Guy is just dotting Nebraska right now. He's putting it anywhere he wants. That was right at the knees on the back corner of the plate. The 0-1 pitch. Breaking ball just low, 1-1. Sanderson at 368. Two hits here in the regional. Here's the 1-1. Waved and missed at the slider at his back foot, 1-2. Boy, he is just in control early. Long way to go. See if the Huskers can make some adjustments. The 1-2 pitch. Little chopper over the head of Guy. Tough play. It's the second baseman. Barehanding, throwing to first, and they got him. Wow. Incredible play by Contratus. You had three fielders converging on the infield grass to the right of the mound, and Contratus just barehanded it and threw it to first.
3: Now, we saw some pretty solid defensive work from him in that 14-inning affair with Ole Miss as well. Not just a power hitter for Arizona State. He is solid glove man there in the middle.
0: Well, here's Jeff Buck. He's provided some spark to this offense this weekend. First pitch to him. Fouls it back off to the right and out of play. Buck, two home runs in Lincoln at the regional. Three hits, all extra base hits. The 0-1, way outside, off the glove of the catcher. Briggs content to just leave the ball there. The 1-1 pitch. Buck swings and drives one in the air to center. Hit pretty well, but Hairston's underneath of it in right center. Longo, rather, puts it down for out number two. Buck hit it hard, but a little too high in the air, but the Huskers finally barrel one up. Two more quick outs for Colby Guy. Man, you would love the Huskers to extend a couple of at-bats here and give Blackowitz a chance to settle himself. Fikes swings the first one, bounces it over the mound. Should be easy for Contratus. He's there. And my gosh, Colby Guy cruising through two innings. No runs, no hits, no errors. Nobody left through an inning and a half. Arizona State 1, Nebraska nothing on the Huskers Radio Network.
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3: 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Another 1-2-3 inning. Dialed up by Guy Huskers looking for their first hit. Arizona State will hit with a 1-0 lead here in the bottom of the second NCAA Lincoln Regional Elimination Game.
0: Sun Devils had a masterful start yesterday from Cole Klecker. 8 innings of shutout baseball. He only allowed 3 hits in 118 pitches. And Guy is picking up right where he left off. So we'll see what Blackowitz has here in inning number 2. There was a lot happening there in that bottom of the first. Dominic Longo, the center fielder. Junior at 245. Right-handed hitter for ASU, getting the start in center field. Blackowitz goes from the stretch in the first pitch of his inning. Just missed outside, ball one. Good spot. Sun Devils, a solo homer in the first. Lead at 1-0. The 1-0 pitch. Drilled toward short. Backhanded carry. Can't get his footing. The long throw to first. He still got him. Oh. Arizona State calling for a challenge. I think he was out, Nick. The first base umpire, Billy Van Raphorst, tripped. And so he was a delayed call at first base.
6: Arizona State is challenging the out call at first base. Plays under review.
0: Longo hobbling a little bit on his left foot.
3: Well, you mentioned Billy Van Raphorst with the delayed call because Longo was barreling down on him, so he couldn't make the immediate call. But I'm with you. I think they just got him. What a play. And you mentioned, Ben, perfectly on Carey trying to use that back edge of the skin of this infield dirt. Taking a look at it, I think it's just a heck of a play. And you try to essentially set that foot up on the back edge of the grass, and he had a tough time doing so. And so he momentarily lost his footing, but still was able to collect and just throw an absolute seed over there to Sanderson. My goodness, what a play.
0: Longo, interestingly enough, he's hobbling because he hit the top of the base and his foot slipped off the back of the bag, and he awkwardly had to regain his footing. This review took no time at all.
6: After review, the call is confirmed. The runner is out. Arizona State has one challenge remaining.
0: That was not a good challenge for Arizona State.
3: I mean, it was bang, bang in real time, but it still looked like that the ball had just got to Sanderson's mitt before Longo made contact with the bag. Another in a long line of outstanding defensive plays for Dylan Carey.
0: And Gavin gets his leadoff man here in the second. Now Matt Polk, 343, rips one foul. One hops into the bird. Ooh, no, got a youngster on a hop. That was a bullet at 107 and got the little guy on one bounce.
3: Appears to be okay. Thank goodness.
0: Whew.
3: Yeah, you do have some of the volunteers, the ushers coming down. And, yep, looks like he's good to go. Get a thumbs up from one of the volunteers here. That's great to see.
0: 0-1 at the plate, the pitch. Good spot, but a touch low. 1-1. Matt Polk batting 343, 4 home runs from coveted Orange Lutheran, one of the best high school programs in the country. Pops one up right side. Stokes out. Grigo in. Grigo makes the call and the catch, shoulder high for out number 2. Great job by Blackowitz after that adventurous first. Come in and pump some strikes and hopefully settle some of those nerves. Austin Rolig, the third baseman, will hit 303 with the average. 2 home runs. Rolig from Rancho Cucamonga began his career as an LSU Tiger. First pitch from Blackowitz, misses away. Ball one. 1-0 ASU. Bottom of the second inning. Elimination game here in the Lincoln Regional. The next one home. Just missed. 2-0. Goodness gracious. Gavin has to go from behind 2-0. The pitch ripped into right center field, down for a hit. Grigo over to cut it off. And a two-out base runner for the Sun Devils as Rolick bloops one into the alley in right center.
3: And Gavin Blackwitz again, the stuff you're going to see when he gets that movement on the fastball, can run it in on the hands. This time just got a little bit of the plate. Austin Rolick right there to deposit that into right center field for a single. But again, good response since the home run. Really challenged the ASU hitters.
0: Need to finish it here with Brody Briggs, the catcher. Swings to the first one, fouls it back and out of play. Brody Briggs, a freshman at 244. 44th start for Briggs. Two home runs, 19 driven in. Briggs, another freshman for Arizona State. From Tulsa, Oklahoma. Blackowitz ready for the pitch. Change up and a beauty right on the outside corner. 0-2. Gavin trying to put a lid on inning number two. Ahead of the left-handed hitting Briggs. Pitch home. Looped foul off to the left. And just makes it onto the berm. Stokes again in shallow right. Briggs chokes up from the left side. Scooting way up in the box. The 0-2 pitch, way outside. Good catch by Fikes. Jumping out of the crouch, snaring that fastball there from Blackowitz. Count 1-2. One ball, two strikes. Gavin brings it home. Called strike three. Fastball right at the knees. His second punch out. Both of the backwards variety. And Arizona State held off the board for the first time today. No runs, one hit, no errors, one left. After two innings, Arizona State 1, Nebraska nothing. This is Big Red Baseball.
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0: 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Colby Guy, six up, six down. He's been perfect through his first two innings of work. He'll have the bottom third scheduled to hit. Will Bolt pumping some energy into his hitters right now. And a smack on the chest to Joshua Overbeek, trying to get something going for this Husker offense, trailing 1-0 here in the top of the third. Here to take us through it, here's Nick Hanley.
3: All right, thanks, Ben. Beek, who singled earlier today. Mentioned that continuation game where Nebraska really did mount a threat, getting their first two base runners on. It was Beek and Grigo. They had runners at first and second with nobody out before a double play by Ole Miss really ended that threat. And so now Joshua Overbeek will try to pick up from where he left off and get the first hit of the ball game here against Guy. First pitch, fastball paints the outer black. And Ben mentioned the timing, the pace, very similar to what you've seen from Ty Horn. He just waits for the batter to get settled into the batter's box, and then he goes. The 0-1 coming to Beek. That's ripped into left center field, sending Hairston back towards a warning track. He leaps. It's over. It's a home run. Joshua Overbeek sends a blast into the left field berm, and we're knotted up at one.
0: Hairston is hurt. That is worst case scenario for Arizona State. He's up off a knee. That was a big time collision with the LED board. Not quite as big of a collision as that solo blast from Overbeek. That is exactly what Nebraska needed, Nick.
3: There you go. The opposite field. It was just 99 off the bat, but able just to blast that thing out of here. And Nebraska needed that to get this offense started. And that is our secure care hit of the game. It was quite a hit. He's going to need a chiropractor to find a chiropractic physician in Nebraska. Visit NebraskaChiropractic.org. Here's Drew Grigo. Looks at a breaking ball right down Main Street. So Joshua Overbeek mentioned picking up from where he left off and getting a hit. This time just doing it himself to get the single tally with a solo home run. Slider misses away. Now it's 1-1 here on Drew Grigo. Overbeek with his fourth home run of the season. The 1-1 off the plate with a slider. Two balls, one strike on Drew Grigo. Got his first hit of the regional earlier today. 2-1 coming, swings and misses over the top of the slider. Count leveled up on Drew Grigo. Guy working from the windup, peers over the glove. 2-2 coming to Grigo, swinging a miss. Got another breaking ball right by him. And so the first out here in the top of the third recorded. That'll bring up Rhett Stokes. Would love to see Rhett get going as well. There's another hitter for Nebraska that has had such a good season, but has been scuffling as of late. Rhett Stokes against Ole Miss was 0-for-4. Grounded in to that 5-unassisted 3-double play. First pitch low and inside with a fastball. Stokes on the season, 297, has dipped below 300 for the first time all year. The 1-0. Breaking ball, stayed low. It didn't miss by much. And so now, Colby Guy falling behind Rhett Stokes. The 2-0 coming. Ground ball chopped over to third base, backhanded by Rolig. Fires over to first with a long throw for the out. That'll take us back to the top of the order here for Mac Moyer. Strikeout victim back in the first. Mac with just one hit here in the regional. That came all the way back on Friday afternoon in the very first at-bat against South Dakota State. And we talked about seeing Mac average around 350. Still a solid average, but this is a guy that's been hitting right around 400 or above for the majority of the season. First pitch, breaking ball, outside corner called strike. It's a good mix of utilizing the fastball with movement in that slider so far by Colby Guy. The 0-1, sprayed foul off of the left out of play. Hits off the sweets now, nothing and two here on Mac Moyer. Boy, what a shot for Joshua Overbeek, and for this offense, just needed something offensively to get him going. Lays off a breaking ball, misses the lower third, 1-2. Mac on the year, 353, 84 hits in his first season with Nebraska. The 1-2. Breaking ball, missed low and out. Now 2-2 here on Moyer. Lutzaritas playing directly behind second base on a poolside shift. High and outside of the fastball, now it's full here on Moyer. Rolig, the third baseman, occupying normally what would be the shortstop spot here on the infield. Payoff pitch coming from Guy. Swing and a miss. Got him in chase after a breaking ball. And that will retire the side. Nebraska does even things up on a solo home run from Joshua Overbeek. As we go to the bottom of the third, Nebraska, Arizona State tied at one on the Huskers Radio Network.
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0: 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Nebraska gets it tied on the solo jack from Joshua Overbeek. But then right back on it is Colby Guy with a couple of strikeouts in the inning. Settle himself down. Bottom of the third for ASU. 9-1-2 due up.
3: P.J. Mutsaritas, the shortstop. 286 hitter will step up to see Gavin Blackwitz for the first time this afternoon. Mutsaritas, 55 hits on the year. He's driven in 40, 2-for-9 in the regional. Well, you talk about the guy on deck. See how he's feeling after a decently violent collision there on Overbeek's home run to that wall. First pitch to Mutsaritas. High and tied. With a fastball, 0-1. 1-0, excuse me.
0: I don't think anything is taking Hairston out of this game.
3: No.
0: And no one even came out to check on him. It's probably a little tender, but...
3: Yeah, just needed a moment. Mutsaritas, right-handed hitter. 1-0 pitch. Ground ball foul down the third base side. One ball, one strike. Yeah, you mentioned the crowd. It's not nearly as full as last night, but... Get the feeling that might continue to swell up here throughout the afternoon. 1-1 pitch. Just inside and a bit up with the fastball. 2-1 here on P.J. Mutsaritas. It's one of those names you made sure you check twice on the pronunciation guide. 2-1. That's pop foul off to the right. Going to reach the upper deck here. Two balls, two strikes. Mutsaritas, a junior out of San Jose. Cal transfer. Blackwitz from the stretch. Here comes the 2-2. Missed somewhere. Outer half, maybe, on a breaking ball. But a solid spot by Blackwitz. Didn't get the call.
0: A lot of 50-50 calls. Not favoring the third base dugout.
3: Go at it again here. The 3-2 coming. And this is wrapped over the head of Dylan Carey into left field. Buck will cut it off. And Mutsaritas has a leadoff single for Arizona State. And that'll flip the lineup back to the top for Landon Hairston, Big 12 Player of the Year. And one of the best in college baseball.
0: So instead of a strikeout to start the inning, now you got to face Hairston with a man on. Not ideal.
3: No. First pitch he saw, he lined it into center field. Moyer was there to make the stab, but it was solid contact, as you would expect here, from ASU's best player. First pitch to Hairston. Breaking ball misses low and out. Hairston now 2-for-10 in the Lincoln Regional with two driven in. Went 0-for-3 in that long affair against Ole Miss. Had two hits yesterday. Breaking ball, that's in there for strike one. And some of the size of the guys with Arizona State, Hairston's not one of those that you're going to say, oh, he just physically looks the part. Just a solid baseball player, and he's got plenty of power. 1-1 pitch. Checked his swing on a pitch that was elevated. It's now 2-1. Going to throw a weird reference with a number 3 jersey for Arizona State, and it's why I wore number 3 in high school. I'll tell you about that here in a sec. I know you want to know, Ben. 2-1 pitch. And that is poked foul. It's going to reach over by the Husker bullpen berm area. Off to the left now, 2-2. Billy McGonigal, left fielder in the mid-90s for Arizona State. When we were practicing at Millard South, Arizona State practiced there, and I got to work with him in left field. That was a lasting memory. So when I see an Arizona State player wearing number 3, yeah, I go back. Runner takes off. This ball's turned on. Drew Griegel, though, there to wait for it to come down, makes the catch, and that will send Mutsuritas back to first base. And that's a big out recorded by Gavin Blackowitz.
0: Yeah, it really is. I mean, to get that in on the hands of Hairston, I mean, Nick, the ball was 84 off the bat, still traveled 316. Yeah. He is so strong. It nearly got to the track. And look out here with Contreras.
3: Contreras, 5-for-13 with 4 home runs in this regional. Solo shot back in the first pitch. Missed outside the breaking ball. Now Mutsuritas will go off on the dirt ball. Gets into second easily. So now Arizona State with a runner in scoring position with one out for new Contreras. Contreras hitting 374 on the season. He has been a monster here in this regional. The 1-0, another breaking ball, misses low and out. It's 2-0 on Contreras. Reluctant to try to give him a fastball anywhere near the plate. Let's see if Blackowitz can get a handle and dot up a breaking pitch here on Contreras. He'll check Mutsuritas at second. Another look. Here's the 2-0. Pop foul off to the right, out of play.
0: Just some big cuts from the top half of this Arizona State order, much like you see from Ole Miss. I mean, Contreras isn't up there thinking middle op. He's thinking souvenir.
3: He's got that front foot elevated, slightly open stance, 2-1 pitch. Just off the plate on a fastball. Did not miss by much. That is not a pitch that Gavin Blackowitz wants to see called a ball. Now it's 3-1. And what do you offer up here? Blackowitz set. Gives Mutsuritas a look. Here's the 3-1 pitch. Got him on a sword. Came around. Didn't check the swing. On a breaking ball well outside. Now a full count on Contreras. Big pitch early in this game here. Blackowitz set. The payoff pitch coming. Missed upstairs the fastball. That will send Contreras to first. Runners at first to second with one out. Here in the bottom of the third.
0: And the entire tone of this inning, as Gavin's still not right. He's very gingerly walking around the back of the mound.
3: And Trey Fike's going to go out and see how his guy's doing. It's, again, we don't know if this is the typical nerves that Blackowitz has dealt with early in the year where this was a thing, or if there is something to it. Again, it's been hot. Already a lengthy day at the ballpark. Now Rob Childress is going to come out and check on him.
0: Yeah, they're going to have to get guys headed to the bullpen. And this is not what Nebraska was hoping for. The infield's going to come in. And again, the entire tone of this inning changed when Joe Maiden blew that call behind home plate. Because on the next pitch, you put a guy at first. And now you got to face Arizona State's murderer's row with guys on base. It's a different scenario to Contreras in how you attack that at bat with a guy at scoring position or nobody on base and two outs.
3: And Ben, we've talked so much about Landon Hairston and what new Contreras has done in this particular regional with the long ball. Here's a guy in Dean Twego who's also homered in both regional games. This is also an extremely dangerous hitter that Gavin Blackowitz has to face now with runners at first and second and one out. You can live with the occasional solo shot, but now it's runners at first and second. Interesting batting stance by the left-hand hitting Toigo. Really jerks that front shoulder in and out. First pitch in there for strike one, 92-mile-an-hour fastball. The thing that concerns me the most about Gavin right now is their dizziness, is their weakness with just his overall physical presence right now. The 0-1 pitch. Ground ball sharply to second. Over to Stokes. He gets the carry. Gets away from his glove. Oh, they had a 4-6-3 setup. Now that's going to score Mutsuridis easily. Runners will now be at second and third. As Gary had to reach back just a bit on the initial throw from Rhett Stokes. He handled it well. And the throw was just offline. And a rare error by this middle infield that has been so good at being able to get that type of situation executed.
0: That's a disaster. That's a disaster. And now the temperature has raised some degrees.
3: So now runners at second and third. Here's for Smaldino. Breaking ball. Great stop by Trey Fike. Saved a run. Contreras held up at third. Blackowitz just trying to bulldog his way through whatever he has left. Toigo at second, Contreras at third with one out. Arizona State leading 2-1. Breaking ball, swing and a miss. One ball, one strike on Smaldino. Went down looking back in the first. Pull side shift on the left side of the infield for the right hand hitting Smaldino. The 1-1. Excuse me, swing over by the on deck circle. Now 1-2. Gavin ran the fastball in on the hands of Smaldino. Now has the count leverage. The 1-2 coming. Fouled right back towards our way. Net intercepted that. That was coming right in my head. If there wasn't a net there. Can Gavin Blackowitz get an important out here without allowing Contreras to score? The 1-2 again. Popped up playable for Drew Grigo, but deep enough as Contreras gets ready to tag from third. He does tag. And now the throw comes in. And the third run for Arizona State across on a sacrifice fly from Dominic Smaldino. Oh, and Drew Grigo, when he tried to throw that in, lost his footing out there a bit.
0: And Boyer had no idea where the ball was. He didn't move in center, and he stood out there with his arms up in the air. Thank goodness Grigo saw it, but boy, it is treacherous times right now for Nebraska. Everything is a little bit difficult right now for the Big Red.
3: Toigo now 90 feet away here with two outs. Dominic Longo, the hitter. Breaking ball, catches the inside corner. Nothing and one. Longo grounded out to Dylan Carey on that spectacular play deep in the hole. 0 for 1 today. Longo 3 for 7 in Lincoln. Fastball misses away.
0: It's too bad for Blackowitz, too, Nick. He is literally emptying the tank.
3: Yeah.
0: And just not getting a ton of help.
3: You have bodies in the bullpen, but nobody throwing right now. The 1-1 pitch. Swing and a miss. Got him on a changeup. Now 1-2 on Longo. Crowd getting behind Blackowitz once again. One ball, two strikes, two outs, runner at third. Arizona State leading 3-1. The pitch, high and tight with a fastball right over the head of Longo. That'll level the count up at 2-2.
0: Gavin's already over 50 pitches. And there's a lot of woofing going on between the home plate umpire and the third base dugout.
3: Yeah, Joe Maiden pointing to the Husker dugout out there in third base dugout. Here's the 2-2. Missed away with a slider.
0: Giving it right back to Nebraska. I mean, you don't see an umpire get that animated back to a dugout very often.
3: Three balls, two strikes, two outs, runner at third. Here in the bottom of the third, ASU up 3-1. Payoff pitch. Turned on, hit to left field, sending Buck back to the warning track. He looks up and it's out of here. A two-run homer. And it's now 5-1, Arizona State.
0: Will Bolt is dangerously close to getting run out of here. And Nebraska, Nick, has to get six outs this inning.
3: Yep.
0: They had the strikeout that wasn't called, and they had the double play ball that should have been two. And now Nebraska's back's against the wall.
3: Dominic Long.

0: backs against the wall.
1: Dominic Longo with his seventh home run comes in a big spot here in elimination game. Puts the Sun Devils up by four here in the bottom of the third. Here's Matt Polk, first pitch. Fastball, paints the outside black. Matt Polk, 0 for 7 in this regional. Got the start in the DH spot against Ole Miss on Friday. Was 0 for 6 in that game. 0 for 1 today. Swings and misses at a breaking ball. Nothing in 2. Brett Stokes playing a little closer behind second base. Not much of a pronounced shift. Just a little shading off to the left side. Blackwood's way ahead. The 0-2 coming. Off the plate with a fastball. Try to get Polk to fish after it. Now 1-2. And Nebraska has dug themselves a hole in this elimination game. Here's the 1-2. There's a weak tapper over to the third base side. Blackwitz will handle it, then loses his footing. Not sure if he would have gotten Polk regardless if he handles that cleanly or not. A swinging bunt for Polk. And everything turning up ASU right now.
2: Give good teams more than three outs, they'll punish you. And that's exactly what's happening to Nebraska right now. Your heart just goes out to Gavin. I mean, he has more than held up his end of the deal. And he should be out of this inning. And instead, he's 63 pitches into this start in just the third inning.
1: So here is Rolig, ASU third baseman, breaking ball, sharply hit up the middle, and that's in there for a single. Holding up at second out, the last moment was Polk. Almost overran the bag and ran himself out. So now runners at first and second, inning continues. That's a second hit for Rolig. He's 2 for 2.
2: There's not much urgency in the bullpen. Katsky's playing catch, but that's about it. He's not even on the mound yet.
1: And Brody Briggs, 0 for 6. Left-handed hitter will step in for ASU, trying to continue the onslaught here in the bottom of the third. Four runs already across. As Blackwitz almost hit him on the back foot. Missed inside, 1-0. This crowd kind of stunned at what they're seeing right now. Huskers have got to put a lid on this inning. The 1-0 pitch. Grounded foul over towards the Sun Devil dugout. One ball, one strike here on Brody Briggs. Eight-hole hitter for ASU.
2: Think about the two offenses right now, Nick. Arizona State is feeling great about themselves after yesterday and the start they have today. Nebraska's offense has been stuck in mud.
1: The 1-1 pitch. Called strike on the inner third. Spotted up the fastball, now 1-2. ASU with 6 hits already in the game. The pitch. Cued off the end of the bat, foul down the third baseline. Count remains 1-2. Yeah, one run. It was a solo home run for Contreras in the first, but then 4 runs here in the bottom of the third. Blackwood set again. The pitch. Cued off the end of the bat again over by the Husker dugout. Getting Briggs out on his front side, able to get just enough of the cap on the bat to stay alive.
2: Nick, next pitch will be 70 for Gavin in just the third inning.
1: Brett Stokes way out there in shallow right field, playing with depth. 1-2 again. This is hammered into right center field, sending Grigo back towards the warning track. Now Moyer calls him off, makes the catch on the run over the shoulder to retire the side. But it was 4 runs off 4 hits, 1 error, and 2 runners left on base. Arizona State 5, Nebraska 1. This is Big Red Baseball.
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4: 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Now, Nebraska has a hole to dig out of. They trail 5-1, trying to keep their hopes in this regional and their season alive. And they will try to solve what has been a very impressive effort by Colby Guy here early on. Really the only damage was a solo home run by Joshua Overbeek. But Arizona State able to respond with four innings in the bottom of the third. Huskers hit here in the top before trailing 5-1. Jeter Wordley looks at a first pitch fastball right down the middle. Jeter 0-1 today. Has an infield single in the regional. That's his only hit. Swings and misses at a breaking ball. And so now Colby Guy, see how effective he is with the lead. He's been effective the entire way and now has a cushion. 0-2 coming. Skips it in the dirt. 1-2. Jeter in his freshman season. Impressive numbers. 312 on the year. Breaking ball. Swings and misses. Another strikeout recorded. That's number 5 for Colby Guy. That'll bring up Dylan Carey. DC went down looking back in the first. 0-1. Carey with really the most productive bat in the Husker lineup in this regional. First pitch to him. That one missed a little bit low with a breaking ball. Again, Guy working with swift pace. Pull side shift on the left side, put on Dylan Carey. Breaking ball, this one clips the inner third. 1-1. Huskers with just that one hit, that solo home run by Overbeek. The pitch elevated a fastball above the letters. 2-1. Contreras now shading the shortstop side of second base from second. 2-1 pitch, laid off a breaking ball, and it stays out. 3-1 on Carey. Huskers need base runners, and they need some offensive life. Carey digs back in. Here's the 3-1. Elevated in foul territory behind the backstop here. Wynn's going to keep it in play, but cannot make a catch. Briggs over right by the on-deck circle for Nebraska. His last hope was to try to underhand catch it and ran out of real estate. Full count now here on Dylan Carey. Contreras now moves back over towards the traditional second base placement. 3-2-1 here in the top of the fourth. Colby Guy winds and deals and hit him. Right between the 1 and the 5. So Dylan Carey, the first Husker base runner here in the fourth inning. And the first free pass given up by Colby Guy. So here's Case Sanderson. Sandy, who grounded out to second on a sharp play by Contreras. First pitch to Sandy. He drives one into center field, but right at Longo. Makes the catch for the second out. 105 off the bat of Sanderson. Unfortunately, though, right at Longo. Here's Jet Buck. Buck with two home runs for Nebraska this weekend. Put a charge into the crowd last night to give the Huskers a short-lived lead against Ole Miss. It was the first run of the game. The opposite field variety. Breaking ball, did he go around? Yes, he did. Nothing in one here on Jet Buck. Carey remains over at first. Here with two outs in the top of the fourth, Nebraska trailing 5-1. The pitch, swing and a miss. Another breaking ball. Now it's nothing and two to Jet Buck. Buck 0-1 today, 3.09 on the season. Between he and Carey, they've really been the offensive firepower for Nebraska. 0-2 pitch. Lays off another breaking ball outside, 1-2. Get the feeling, even still early in this one, but got to be a sense of urgency for Nebraska. 1-2. Tap foul over by the on-deck circle.
5: Nick, they just need something good to happen.
4: Yep.
5: It's just been a lot of self-inflicted wounds, uncharacteristic plays from this team, and we're sensing a lot of pressing at the plate.
4: Yeah, that's a good way to put it. Quick throw over, Carey, head first slide under a tag. Yeah, I think pressing is probably the best way to describe what we're seeing so far. And Arizona State, they have been the aggressor and taken advantage. Swing and a miss. Blew a fastball right by Jet Buck, and that will retire the side. No runs off. No hits, no errors. One runner left on base as we head to the bottom of the fourth. Arizona State 5, Nebraska 1 on the Huskers Radio Network.
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5: 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Pony Payout top prize odds, 1 in 120,000. Huskers going to the bullpen here in the bottom of the fourth to get Cooper Katsky to pitch for the 18th time. 6-2 ERA, 5.64. He's pitched 60 and two-thirds, allowed 55 hits, 45 runs, 38 earned, walked 24, and struck out 64. Opposition hitting 239. If Nebraska's ever needed somebody to help their cause, it's got to be Cooper Katsky right now. They really need somebody to come here and stabilize this game, Nick. It's just been an uneasy, really, from the first batter till now. Arizona State's just had control. It was a 1-2-3 inning for Guy in the first. They get the home run. And really, since then, Nebraska's been fighting an uphill battle, but as you mentioned, a lot of game left. They just need to string some good things together.
4: Yeah, Nebraska that has feasted on the crooked inning, and especially at this ballpark, but really all throughout the season, yet to have that explosive inning in this regional, even in the win against South Dakota State. So Gavin Blackwitz goes just three innings, allowing six hits. Only one of those five runs were earned. That's a tough pill to swallow. Two strikeouts to one walk for Blackowitz. He threw 69 pitches. 9-1-2 here for Arizona State. And the shortstop, P.J. Mutsaritas, will lead it off for the Sun Devils here in the bottom of the fourth. Mutsaritas got that big third inning started with a single. Looks at a first pitch strike with a fastball. Mutsaritas now 3-for-10 in the Lincoln Regional. Is Cooper Katsky offers at the one, the 0-1, misses way outside of the breaking ball, 1-1. Katsky so solid at the beginning of the season. Had a propensity to give up maybe a long ball or two early, but would really settle in. 1-1 pitch, outside again with the breaking ball. Trying to command that slider now. 2-1 on Mutsaritas. Has been beat up here in the second half of the season. 2-1 pitch, way outside with a fastball, 3-1. Last three pitches have not been close. Had a pretty good start against Creighton in that series finale in the I-80 rivalry with the Blue Jays. 3-1 pitch, ripped right to Dylan Carey, leaps and makes the catch. Almost mistimed his jump. Thought he was going to have to climb the very top of the ladder, and the ball wound up a little bit more in the midsection on his leap, but does make the catch for the first out. 1-1 off the bat. That was not a candy line drive by any means by Mutsaritas. We saw Katsky get off to a decent start in his last appearance against Oregon in the Big Ten tournament, but then got hit around a little bit. Here's Hairston. Swings and misses at a breaking ball. Falls to a knee as he was trying to put everything into it. Hairston 0-for-2 today. 2-for-11 in the series, or in the weekend, should say. Miss low in the dirt with a changeup. One ball, one strike on Landon Hairston. Big 12 player of the year, sophomore. Get to see him for another year. Hopefully not playing Nebraska. Here's the 1-1. Swing and a miss. Took something off of it again. Now it's 1-2. Oh, we talked all night about the hacks that Ole Miss takes. Hairston, another guy who does not get cheated on his offerings. His numbers would back that up. Katsky ahead, though, 1-2. Come set. The 1-2 to Hairston. Missed away and low with a breaking ball. Gets stopped by Fikes. Two balls, two strikes on Hairston. The numbers are just ridiculous. Slugging 871. 2-2 coming. Miss low.
5: All five pitches to Hairston have been changeups.
4: Yep.
5: So we'll see what he wants to come with here on 3-2. He's seen that same one five times.
4: Hairston showing discipline on that 2-2 offering. Now the count full here with one out, nobody on. Here's the payoff pitch. Called strike three on the inside corner.
5: Oh, you're going to let that go?
4: And a bat flip from Hairston right in front of home plate umpire Joe Maiden gives him a long stare down.
5: Are you kidding me?
4: Hairston's going to stay in the game.
5: He threw that bat 10 feet up in the air. Now the first base umpire is going to come out. The home plate umpire didn't see it. You can't do that, Nick. That's showing up the umpire.
4: Yeah, that's showing him up and some. And now the umpires are all going to get together. Boy, this could be a huge development in the game. Hairston, who got rung up on a fastball in the inner third, just flipped the bat about 10 feet high right in front of Joe Maiden.
5: He didn't even see it. Had he saw it, it would have been an automatic ejection.
4: But how do you not see that? That's the question.
5: He was looking straight out into center field.
4: Yeah, all four umpires converging on this. And Willie Bloomquist has got to be a bit nervous right now.
5: Got to eject him. Can't be doing that.
4: Yeah, Willie Bloomquist being summoned over. Conversation going on with crew chief Billy Van Rapphorst and Willie Bloomquist. Billy Van Rapphorst, the first base umpire in this game.
9: New Contratus trying to talk down Joe Maiden.
5: I don't think Arizona State's going to like the result of this. I think this is going to be, it needs to be an ejection, and it should be. I understand.
9: And now they're telling Contratus to head back over to the on-deck
5: circle.
9: This
5: is a problem for Arizona State because he can't play in the next game if he's ejected.
9: Yeah, and I think that's what's happening right here. We're going to get the official call from Billy Van Rapport here.
10: After crew consultation, the hitter is ejected for
5: instruction. Yeah, can't do that. Can't do that right in front of the umpires. And he's got to take the walk of shame all the way down. Is this the spark? Is this the spark to get the team going? Nebraska needed something. He's going to have to come out of the dugout, walk all the way behind home plate in front of the Husker dugout to the gate on the left field side.
9: Well, Contratus is stepping into the batter's box.
5: He's got to exit. He's got to exit the dugout.
9: Yeah, I thought he did, but apparently not. And so there are two outs for the dangerous new Contratus. First pitch, breaking ball right down the middle. You asked the most important question, Ben. The Big 12 player of the year and one of the best players in college baseball is no longer a factor in this game. Can this be the spark to get Nebraska something, some type of life? Pull side shift on the left side of the infield. Popped up, playable in the infield. Dylan Carey shading the sun. Now Joshua Overbeek. Nope, back to Dylan Carey. He'll make the catch. 1-2-3 inning. And the crowd getting behind Nebraska, and they're going to need him. Three up, three down. We've played four. Arizona State 5, Nebraska 1. This is Big Red Baseball.
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2: KNEB.
9: One of every three fatal crashes in Nebraska involves an alcohol-impaired driver. If you drink, don't drive. Impaired driving is deceptively dangerous, from the NDOT Highway Safety Office. So a very bizarre sequence where the Big 12 Player of the Year, one of the best players in college baseball, Landon Hairston, gets rung up on a strike three call. He flips his bat right in front of home plate umpire Joe Maiden. Umpires get together. They eject Landon Hairston out of the game.
5: The NCAA rep is in the Sun Devil dugout trying to get Hairston out of the dugout.
9: Kai McGarry will now go to left field as we play in the fifth. Nebraska still with a hole to dig out of, trailing by 4-5-1. And once again, back on the mic for us, here's Ben McLaughlin.
5: All right, thanks, Nick. Nebraska needs something offensively. And Will Bolt's going to come talk to the umpire, I think maybe about this same situation, about getting him off the field. He's still in the dugout. The NCAA rep is standing right next to the Arizona State dugout on the gate. Now Willie Bloomquist is going to come have a word.
9: And typically, Ben, you're not going to be able to even let the next guy hit, and that was New Contratus, until that either ejected player or coach leaves the dugout. They let New Contratus hit. He flew out. Then you're thinking, okay, in between innings is when he's going to take that walk of shame.
5: Willie Bloomquist said, I'm not sending my player all the way over there. You can see him pointing. He's not happy about it, but this is...
9: That's
5: where the gate is.
9: Yeah.
5: That's where the exit is.
9: You can't show up the umpire.
5: You're going to bring him through the crowd? I think that's a good plan? They should have done it after the ejection.
9: Exactly. you're not supposed to have another play.
5: Here we go. He's gonna have to exit. And here he comes. He's gonna have to do the walk here in front of the crowd. Willie Bloomquist gonna walk with his player all the way to the exit. This is gonna take 2 minutes of real time.
9: And other than the cat calls, I feel pretty confident you're not going to see any objects or anything like that from this Nebraska fan base being tossed in the direction, not like maybe other fan bases in the Midwest. I understand the concern, but yeah, you're going to get maybe a little heckling part of the game, but also, you know, don't do the crime if you can't do the time.
5: So Harrison will finish the last 20 feet of the walk all by himself. Willie Bloomquist taking his sweet time, walking all the way back to the dugout. So this is going to take an extra minute because the skipper for Arizona State is having to walk all the way back to the dugout. 5-1 Sun Devils. They're in control of the game, but they're not happy at the moment.
9: Well, what you have done is you've gotten this Nebraska fan base charged up again after they had very little to get excited about other than the solo home run from Joshua Overbeek. So can you light a fuse here? It's going to start with Trey Fikes.
5: Nebraska has had one barrel. First pitch to Fikes. That slider has just been lethal through four innings. Nebraska's had no answer. Strike one to Fikes. Trey grounded to second his first time up. Guys, 0-1 pitch. Jam job back to the screen. Another slider, 0-2. 5-1 Arizona State. We are right in the middle of this game. Huskers, we're going to need to rally if they want to continue playing in 2026. The 0-2 pitch. Bouncer to the right side. Backhanded booted momentarily by Smaldino. Underhands to the pitcher covering. Able to gather himself, but a hard hit ball for Fikes. 1-0-1 off the bat. Smaldino was way off the line, so Fikes couldn't quite squeeze it through that right side. And here is the Husker to barrel up guy. That was the home run from Overbeek to start the third inning. 1 hit for Nebraska against Arizona State. Overbeek had it. Slider off the plate, ball one. And the other thing, Nick, is he's just pounded that first pitch slider into about every Husker hitter. Guy ready to go, the 1-0. Way outside, 2-0.
9: Well, it's been at its best, Ben, when he's had that 11th hour break, too. I mean, it's a late breaker. We saw it on the second pitch to Fikes.
5: Overbeek ahead in the count, 2-0. Guy brings it in. Way high, ball three. He hasn't had to use the fastball a ton. It's been the secondary pitch to that slider. 6 strikeouts through 4 innings, and Overbeek way ahead. The 3-0. Just gets a piece of the outside corner, 3-1. Three balls, one strike on Joshua Overbeek. Guy's pitch. Line drive, base hit center field. Joshua Overbeek 2-for-2. One out single in the center. And Drew Grigo slams his right hip with his fist as he comes to the plate. In between innings, during all the theatrics, Arizona State sent their two biggest bullpen bullets to the bullpen.
9: Well, and Drew Grigo, another one of those guys. We saw that hit earlier against Ole Miss. Overbeek's clearly seen guy. Can Drew Grigo try to string something together here for this offense?
5: First pitch. Changeup called strike, 0-1. Rigo had a hard time with that slider, his first plate appearance. See if he can make some adjustments. 5-1 Arizona State in the top of the fifth. Guy brings it in. Chopper toward third. Foul ball by a foot. That got by the third baseman. Rolick.
9: This is where it becomes so difficult on any hitter with the repertoire of Guy and what he's been able to locate.
5: Raskin needs to string something together. Rigo way behind in the count. The 0-2. Swing and a miss. Strikeout number 7. Nebraska has not had more than one base runner in any inning. Now Red Stokes. Stokes grounded to third. 0-1. Guy brings it home. Red takes a slider at the knees, 0-1. Arizona State 5, Nebraska 1. Two outs in the Husker fifth. Stokes awaits, swings and lifts one in the air to left, right at the new left fielder McGarry. Squeezes for the third out. And Arizona State gets a zero on the board. Willie Broomquist is going to bring the entire team in on the first base dugout and deliver a message to his Sun Devils. Huskers trail 5-1 as we head to the bottom of the fifth on the Huskers Radio Network.
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9: 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So even with Landon Hairston out of the game for Arizona State after being ejected, Sun Devils all business after a Joshua Overbeek single. Leaves the Huskers stranded. Nebraska still trailing by 4-5-1 here in the bottom of the fifth.
5: Yeah, he thought Nebraska had some life with the situation to Hairston. But offense is just nowhere to be found right now for the Huskers. They've got four innings left to find it. Trailing 5-1, 3-4-5 for Arizona State. Due up against Katsky. First pitch comes home. Is a called strike, 0-1. Got some bodies up and moving in that Sun Devil bullpen. But it's been the game of Colby Guy's life. This pitch is dribbled out in front of the plate. Easy for Katsky. One hopper underhands to Sanderson. First out of the inning. Now Smaldino, 0-1. Sack fly into right center field his last time up.
9: Well, it's good so far from Cooper Katsky. You talked about it earlier, Ben, needing a stabilizing force, and that's not to say that Gavin Blackowitz wasn't competing his butt off out there. He was. But somebody just kind of stabilized what Arizona State had been taking advantage of.
5: First pitch missed outside, ball one. And the thing that's just sticking with, I think, everybody right now is the defense really abandoning ship for Nebraska yesterday and today. The 1-0, low 2-0.
9: Now you had that, what appeared to be a tailor-made 4-6-3 opportunity that actually led to an Arizona State run, extended the inning of what was a four-run inning there in the third.
5: The 2-0 pitch, way outside, 3-0. Couple of solo homers before that four-run third inning. Katsky behind 3-0, the pitch. Automatic strike, 3-1. Pull side shift on the tall right-handed batter, Dominic Smaldino. The pitch. Drilled into right field. Grigo backs up to the track, to the wall. It's gone. 6-1 Arizona State. On the solo blast from Smaldino. Third home run of the game for ASU. Now Dominic Longo, who had one of those home runs to left field. In between innings, Willie Bloomquist had the entire Sun Devil dugout huddled outside of that first base dugout. That charged some life into ASU. They continue to distance themselves from Nebraska. First pitch to Longo. Strike one. Nobody on, one out. Katsky's pitch. Way outside to the backstop. 1-1. Braxton Stewart. Starting to stretch out in the Husker bullpen. Here's the 1-1. Swing and a miss. Nice off speed there from Cooper. 1-2. Huskers chasing 5 here in the bottom of the fifth. The 1-2 pitch. Way outside. 2-2. Ole Miss, I think, pretty thrilled with the actions of Hairston.
9: Yeah.
5: Watching this one. He will be suspended whether Arizona State's next game is at 7 o'clock or to open the season next year. The 2-2, wrapped on the ground to short. Carey gets the hop, throws across the diamond. A little bit offline, but good stretch from Sanderson. 2 away. That'll get Matt Polk to the plate.
9: Ben, it's just, obviously, first things first, get out of this inning where it currently stands, but hunting for that big inning for this offense that has just not been a part of this weekend regional so far for this Nebraska offense.
5: First pitch to Polk. Ball one. Yeah, you had the two solo home runs in the eighth inning against South Dakota State, but thinking back to how those runs were scored. Pitch outside, 2-0.
9: Yeah, and that happens in the eighth inning of that game, too.
5: You had Fikes had the line drive off the second baseman's glove that scored the first run, then an RBI ground out from Moyer. The 2-0. Hammered but foul. That's going to be all the way over. Oh, hit off the light pole. Bounces in the Husker bullpen.
9: I don't see that often.
5: 108 off the bat there from Polk. Quite different than his swinging bunt single in the third. Coop trying to finish the fifth. The 2-1 pitch. Missed, 3-1. Rolig waits on deck. He is 2-for-2. Katsky goes from the stretch. And the pitch. Slider outside corner, strike two. Six-1 Sun Devils, bottom of the fifth. Huskers the away team here in this elimination game. The 3-2 is on its way. Another slow tapper in the infield. Tough hop for Overbeek. The throw off the glove of Sanderson rolls away. Polk makes it to second. Another error from Nebraska's defense. Overbeek had more time than I think he thought. The throw was definitely high, but Sanderson tried to keep the foot on the bag to glove it and tipped off the edge of his glove.
9: Yeah, it's just, it's eye-opening to see uncharacteristic mistakes on this field in particular. From this defense, one of the best fielding teams in the country and in the conference.
5: Not used to seeing it. Now Rolig is 2-for-2, has another run at second base. Outside, ball one.
9: Let's see if Cooper Katsky can pitch around it. Other than the solo home run to Smaldino, he's been competitive and effective.
5: Katsky brings it in. Missed, 2-0. Close pitch. Two errors for Nebraska. Three for the regional. This ball's hit on the ground sharply to short. Tough play carry to his left. Throws out at first. That'll end the inning. Arizona State scores a run on a hit. There was an error and one left. We're through five. Sun Devils in control, 6-1. This is Big Red Baseball.
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5: 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Top of the order, trying to make something happen against the rest right-hander for Arizona State, who has been almost untouchable, has been untouchable, unless you're Joshua Overbeek. Huskers just two hits, and they have yet to have two runners on base in an inning against him. Sixth inning is here, which means back with us is Nick Hanley.
9: All right, thanks, Ben. And for Mac Moyer, a couple of strikeouts. He's trying to get him going and spark this offense. We've talked about it often in this broadcast and throughout the weekend. Nebraska just trying to get that big inning. Trying to get base runners and be able to string something together. Can it start here in the sixth with time running out on Nebraska in their season? Mac Moyer will step in, seeing Colby Guy for the third time. First pitch fastball just brushes off the plate. Guy has been effective, 65 pitches thrown to this point. 1-0, off the plate again. This time with a changeup, 2-0. Mack with just one hit in the regional. And that came all the way back in the first at bat against South Dakota State on Friday afternoon. 2-0. Chopping ground ball hit up the middle, but playing it perfectly as Mutsaritas over to first in time. As he was pinched over towards the second base bag. First guy retired here in the sixth. Jeter 0 for 2 today. He'll step into the batter's box. Jeter also with just one hit in this regional. It's an infield single against Ole Miss. First pitch to Worthley. Fastball just off the plate again. Colby Guy approaching 70 pitches, more than comfortable in this game. Comes back inside and misses with the 92-mile-an-hour fastball, 2-0. Gets the approval from his catcher, Briggs, trying to hit a spot there. Worthley back in the batter's box. The 2-0 coming. Chop foul off the foot. Two balls, one strike here on Jeter Worthley. Worthley, what an impressive freshman season for him. All Big Ten freshman honors in 2026. He's been a healthy 300-plus hitter for the majority of the season. 2-1 pitch. Inside corner called strike two. Count levels up now. Two balls, two strikes on Jeter. Two home runs on the season. The pitch. Slider out. Runs it full. Worthley driving in 20 runs and has been solid defensively. Payoff pitch from Guy. Ground ball hit up the middle. There's the second hit for Jeter Worthley in the regional. Huskers with a base runner and one out here in the top of the sixth. 99 off the bat. Able to fire that one through the infield. Here's Dylan Carey. Looking for his first hit of the afternoon. 0-for-1 was hit by a pitch back in the fourth inning. Carey also getting his third look here at Colby Guy, who has been tough on Husker hitters to this point. First pitch to Carey. Line drive, but caught by Rolig at third base. Climbed the ladder. Able to snare it and rob Dylan Carey of the base hit and possibly extra bases. Soft liner into Rolig's glove, and there's now two outs. There's Case Sanderson, 0-for-2 on the afternoon. Also lined out in his last at-bat to center fielder Longo. Guy set, checks Worthley at first. First pitch to Sanderson. Misses low with a breaking ball. Case with a couple of hits in the regional. 364 on the season. All Big Ten second teamer. Swings and misses on a breaking ball. Now 1-1. Activity continues in Arizona State's bullpen. This Colby Guy emptying the tank here on Nebraska with a comfortable 5-run lead in the top of the sixth. Now with two outs. 1-1 pitch to Sanderson. Fastball stays a bit up. Now 2-1. Crowd looking for anything to get into here. Huskers' only run came back in the third on a solo shot from Overbeek. This ball ripped through the right side for a single. Worthley will hold up at second. So Case Sanderson with his first hit of the afternoon. Nebraska has runners at first and second here with two outs for Jet Buck.
5: Got to find something somewhere, sometime. Couple of hits in the inning. Going to prompt a mound visit as Briggs comes out. 78 pitches for Guy. Right-handed throwing Taylor Penn, who is one of the stoppers for Arizona State, but going to have a pitching coach visit as well. Jeremy Accardo comes out to talk to Colby Guy. First time today, Nick. Nebraska's had two runners on base in an inning.
9: Yeah, it's. We talked about the offensive woes at this weekend, and especially in this game, an elimination game. That says a lot right there. Something that Nebraska's done so much throughout this season, both home and away. Getting multiple base runners on with less than two outs and putting pressure on the opposing team. They'll have runners at first and second with two outs. Jet Buck does have two home runs in the regional. Had one against South Dakota State and one last night against Ole Miss. The pitch to Buck. Breaking ball, misses away.
5: When he knew he was going first pitch slider, that had to have been known. See if he can make a mistake, and Buck keep the line moving here with two outs.
9: Wordley gets his lead at second. Sanderson from first, the 1-0 pitch. Way outside with a fastball, 2-0. Now Jet Buck in a power count. Can he find something to square up? Guy checks Wordley, 2-0 pitch. Fastball, misses away. 3-0 here on Jet Buck. Trey Fikes waiting on deck. Jet can keep the inning alive. Guy set, the 3-0, shows bunt, pulls back, called strike on the inner third. 3-1, Buck's going to have the green light. Outfield playing him straight away. Here's the 3-1. Popped up to right center field, playable. As Longo, waiting for it to come down from the blue sky, makes the catch to retire the side. No runs off two hits, no errors, two runners left on base. We head to the bottom of the sixth. Arizona State 6, Nebraska 1 on the Huskers Radio Network.
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9: Well, Nebraska was able to string a couple of hits together in the top half of the frame. They'll pop out to center field. Off the bat of Jet Buck. Ends any threat. Husker still sitting on just one run in this game. Arizona State out hitting the Huskers 7-4, leading 6-1. It'll be 8-9-1 due up for the Sun Devils. Brody Briggs will lead it off. Briggs the catcher, 0-7 here in Lincoln. 0-2 on the afternoon. Rhett Stokes will shift from second now to that Rover spot. Out in shallow right field, Dylan Carey playing almost directly behind second base. For the left-hand hitting, Brody Briggs. Cooper Katsky still on the mound for the Big Red. Misses away with a breaking ball. Katsky's been effective, gave up the solo home run to Smaldino. He's been challenging Arizona State hitters. 1-0 pitch. Lays off a breaking ball, misses the lower third, 2-0. Huskers beat South Dakota State on Friday afternoon, lost a tough one to Ole Miss, and now here in an elimination game, trailing 6-1. Fastball called strike, now 2-1. Arizona State, of course you know, in that wild one Friday night, 14 innings, 4.5-hour game. Between Ole Miss and Arizona State, Sun Devils lost a heartbreaker. This is turned on right to Drew Grigo, playing it perfectly. Catches the hot shot lineup. First down recorded here in the bottom of the sixth.
5: Outside of the home run, Katsky's coming in on a really good job, Nick. And that thing barely snuck over the wall, but it was a big run at the time for Arizona State. But Nebraska needed somebody to come and slow this thing down. Katsky's done that.
9: And really the first half of the season, this was exactly what we saw from Cooper Katsky. In control, getting some weak contact for the most part. This is inside of the fastball, 1-0. And then it was more the control that got away from Katsky, and he started losing count leverage, was issuing free passes, and then a couple of those hard hits turned into some big innings. There's a called strike right down the middle, 1-1 on Mutsuritas. 1-for-2 today. Nine-hole hitter for Arizona State. Right-handed hitting shortstop. 1-1 pitch from Katsky. Breaking ball just off the plate. 2-1. But it was quite the response from Arizona State yesterday against South Dakota State, putting up 17 runs against the Jackrabbits. They had an 11-run fifth inning in that game. Chopping ground ball up towards the middle. Dylan Carey somehow reaches for it. He's not going to have a throw over to first, but, man, the range there just to keep that in the leather and keep it from going to the outfield. Infield single, second hit of the afternoon for Mutsuritas, and that'll take us back to the top of the order for the Sun Devils. Carey had to move, not only run a long way, but cover a lot of ground to get to that baseball. So Kai McGarry, who came in for Landon Hairston after he was tossed for flipping his bat after getting rung up on a strike three call back in the fourth. So this is McGarry's first at bat here of the game since coming in for Hairston. Swings and misses at an off speed. McGarry's a 267 hitter, just 30 at bats on the year. He's got 8 hits. Quick throw back over to first. Nothing doing with Mutsuritas. McGarry's driven in 5. Does have a home run. Right-hand hitter. 0-1 coming. Sprayed foul above the ASU dugout. And nothing in 2 now on Kai McGarry. Huskers with activity in the bullpen. Ben mentioned Braxton Stewart has been throwing lightly. Katsky, another quick throw over to first. Sanderson's tagged just a bit late.
5: They Stewart has sat down, and Novacek is starting to play catch.
9: Yeah, Colin Novacek, yep. Nothing in 2 here on Kai McGarry. 1 on and 1 out. Bottom of the 6th. Breaking ball turned on and just gets off the leather of Joshua Overbeek. That's in the corner. Racing for 3rd is Mutsuritas. He's going to be held up there. It's a 1-out double for Kai McGarry. That's his first double of the season. Comes in a big spot, and now ASU threatening again, already leading 6-1.
5: And now you've got the Thunder up. This starting to get tough now.
9: And it brings up new Contratus.
5: Sun Devils smelling blood in the water, Nick. You've got Contratus and Toigo, the next two. This thing already teetering. Nebraska talking about, do they pitch to him or put him on?
9: Yeah. Well, Contratus has homered in every game, including this one in the Lincoln Regional. Toigo has up to this game. And now Trey Fike's going to come out and talk with Cooper Katsky as the infield drawn in with runners at 2nd and 3rd. Huskers can ill afford to dig a deeper hole in this game as we're getting late. Not only late in the game, but late in the season here. Contratus had that solo home run back in the first. That was his 3rd of this regional. Actually, make that his 4th of this regional. He had 2 against Ole Miss. He had a grand slam yesterday against South Dakota State. Opposite field jack. Drove one out to left center. Back of the first. Now Rob Childress coming out. Contratus is 1-for-2 on the afternoon. He's made some good defensive plays as well. Hey, he's been an impressive player. Hairston gets a lot of the accolades, and deservedly so, with his numbers. But Contreras, to follow up Hairston, that is solid of a 1-2 that you're going to see in college baseball. And that will do it for Cooper Katske. As we have a Nebraska soybean pitching change, another Nebraska farm fact. Farmers and ranchers raise livestock, poultry, and soybeans to provide nutritious, affordable protein for everyone. We'll tell you about the new Nebraska pitcher when we return here on the Huskers Radio Network.
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3: Colin Novacek, the new Husker pitcher. Colin coming in to pitch for the 15th time. 3-1 record. He's worked 12 and a third, allowed 18 hits, 21 runs all earned. 13 walks, 14 strikeouts for Colin. And boy, what a test for him right out of the gate. New Contreras, who has been the player of the tournament so far for all four teams. Four home runs. Solo shot here in this one. He has walked and scored twice. 6-1 Sun Devils. And with just three trips left to the plate for this Husker offense, Novacek needs to pull a rabbit out of the hat here to work through this unscathed.
4: They'll have it drawn in infield on Contreras, who is 5 for 14 in this regional with four home runs. He's driven in eight this weekend, and they're going to put him on. I think that's the right call. Pick your poison. Contreras, who's already been so dangerous, but Toigo, that is also no easy task.
3: Hey, at least you get the left on left.
4: Right.
3: But, yeah, I mean, you've got two left-handed sticks now. Or I should say Smaldino is a right-hander. This is the second and last left-handed batter in the lineup.
4: So Sanderson will play in front of the bag. Corners in, middle double play depth. Here for Toigo, 0 for 3 today. First pitch, fouled off to the left, out of play.
3: Collins' best pitch the last month of the year has been the slider. Throws the first one there. See if he can wiggle Nebraska off the hook.
4: Toigo with that jerky front side motion, getting his timing. There's a little tapper down the first base line. Only play will be to home on the momentum. It's late. Sanderson was not going to have a play at first. All of his momentum is a swinging bunt. And, I mean, when the getting's good, the getting's good. And it is for Arizona State right now. Sam Toigo, who hit a ball just barely down the first base line. They add to their lead. First single of the afternoon for Toigo.
3: Kind of thought at the last second, Sandy might let that one try to go foul.
4: Yeah, that's really your only hope.
3: But you can't fault Case for trying to make a play. Super aggressive there. It's just bad luck.
4: Now brings up Smaldino with bases loaded. Still one out. This ball's hammered into right field, sending Grigo back to the wall, and that's a grand slam. Arizona State just pouring it on Nebraska. It is now 11-1 Sun Devils.
3: Yeah, that's a backbreaker. You could sense Arizona State smelling blood in the water. And unfortunately for Nebraska, this 2026 season that has been special is spiraling away.
4: It'll bring up Dominic Longo. Center fielder, homered back in the third, 1 for 3 on the afternoon, 4 for 9 in the regional. First pitch to Longo, ripped over the head of Dylan Carey out to left field. Buck cuts it off. Inning continues, and the ASU bats are making all kinds of noise.
3: They got going yesterday, and they haven't looked back.
4: Two grand slams in this regional now for Arizona State. Mentioned Contreras did it in almost the exact type of spot. Opposite field, grand slam. Contreras against South Dakota State yesterday. And then Smaldino does it. As Rob Childress.

0: Comes out. This will likely do it here for Colin Novacek. And we will have another Nebraska soybean pitching change. Nebraska Farm Fact, soy-based biodiesel is good for our air, environment, and Nebraska economy. 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
3: Kevin Monell summoned from the bullpen for the Huskers, pitching for the 17th time, 1-0 record, ERA of 5.09. He's pitched 17 and two-thirds, allowed 16 hits, 10 runs, 12 walks, 18 strikeouts. So Manny trying to throw a tourniquet on this sixth inning, and this season, Nick, slipping through the fingertips of Nebraska on a faucet that's pouring right now, trying to catch the water. And this, unfortunately for Nebraska, has not gone the way that they had hoped in their home regional.
0: You're right, Ben. And you had a feeling it's going to have that Sunday feel where there were going to be some runs out there, and it was going to be up to Nebraska to be a part of that fight. And unfortunately, 11 runs, it's not going to speak volumes about the pitching staff, but it really has been the offense and the inability to really generate any strong innings. Talk so often how the solo home runs most times aren't going to hurt you. And that's really the only thing Nebraska has to show for their offense today, in a solo shot by Joshua Overbeek, which has been really the identity of this 2026 Nebraska team, the offense and the pressure that it has applied all season long. So Matt Polk will step in. You start to think about it too, Ben. This Arizona State team now looking towards the evening against Ole Miss. Understandably so. They had the luxury of being able to pull starters out in that game against South Dakota State yesterday. They had a couple more. They might have the luxury of doing so again as we are here in the bottom of the sixth. So Matt Polk, 1-for-3 on the afternoon. Had an infield single back in the third. He'll hit with one on and one out. Manel's first offering, swing and a miss. Actually fouled it into the mitts of Trey Fikes. Nothing and one. Manel will close off the front side. Three-quarter arm angle. A lot of movement. The 0-1 pitch, late break, misses inside with a slider. 1-1. Now, you got to mention the support that this team got from the fans, too. Last night was something special. 1-1 pitch, runner takes off. The throw down to second is not in time. Stolen base for Longo. Arizona State now the runner in scoring position. Was a swing and a miss on the pitch, so now 1-2. Arizona State trying to continue to attack the Husker pitching staff and defense here. 1-2 pitch. Chopping ground ball right back to Manel. He'll flip it over to first. And that will also chase. Longo back to second, so no advancement by Longo over at second. Two outs now here in the bottom of the sixth.
3: Yeah, it's just a shame that really, the defense and the offense for Nebraska was just such a stabilizing force, cruising this team to 43 wins, and really just both in inopportune moments.
0: Here's Austin Rolig with a runner in scoring position, two outs. Looks at a nice-looking breaking ball right down the middle. Yeah, so often, even on some tough pitching performances by the staff, the offense would pick it up. And especially the defense behind those arms. Breaking ball ripped into left field. That's down for a hit. Getting the green light is Longo. The throw. Now he's going to hold up at the last moment. he was getting the windmill, and then Jet Buck doing a good job of getting to it quickly and getting the throw into the relay man. So Longo will hold up at third. Runners at the corners with two outs. Three hits on the afternoon for Austin Rolick. Had two hits coming in. And Arizona State will bat around. Here's Brody Briggs, who led the inning off with a line-out to Drew Grigo. Get his first look at Manel. First pitch. Backside slider on that back foot. This is inside. Dylan Carey playing behind second base. 1-0 pitch. High and tight with a fastball. It's 2-0.
3: Man, tough day all around. The ball bat sports. Softball was in control. Jordy Ball had a no-hitter into the sixth. A three-run homer for the Longhorns, and they win it 3-1.
0: Oh. Here's the 2-0. Fouled off to the left out of play. Two balls, one strike on Brody Briggs. Two outs, bottom of the sixth, runners at the corners. Arizona State leading Nebraska by 10, 11-1. Special seasons by both, no doubt. 2-1 pitch, runner takes off, ground ball hit right to K. Sanderson. Easy play, he'll step on the bag for the third out. But a huge inning, five runs. Off six hits. There were no errors and two runners left on base. We played six here at Haymarket Park in the Lincoln Regional. All Arizona State, they lead Nebraska 11-1. This is Big Red Baseball.
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3: New pitcher for Arizona State is right into throwing Josh Butler. Pitching for the 16th time, 3-0 record, ERA of 6-1-1, 17 and two-thirds pitch, 26 hits, 13 runs. He's only walked three batters while striking out 16. Opposition hitting over 300 against this right-hander. Boy, Arizona State doing cartwheels with what they got from Colby Guy. And the offense has just taken over. And this magical 2026 run for the Huskers has taken a turn southward. And you start rolling through the careers of some of the guys that, unless you have a comeback for the ages, will hang the Husker jersey up for the last time.
0: Well, you mentioned Colby Guy. What they got out of him was to the tune of six innings of rock-solid pitching. Four hits, one run, just a solo home run to Joshua Overbeek. Threw 84 pitches. Seven strikeouts, no walks. I mean, he was as good as you could have hoped for. Trey Fikes will come in. We'll lead things off here for Nebraska. First pitch from Butler. Missed outside of the fastball. Fikes 0 for 2 today. Getting his second start in the regional. Caught Yas on Friday. 1-0 offering. Off the plate again. 2-0. Trey Fikes. 327 on the year. Really came on. Had such a solid May. Swing and a miss. Took a rip at that fastball. Comes up empty. 2-1. I'll never forget that Iowa series here at this ballpark. And Trey Fikes, introducing himself to the Husker faithful with his bat. I mean, he just could not miss a barrel. 2-1 pitch. Skips in the dirt. Now 3-1.
3: Yeah, one of the many just really cool moments of this season, Nick. And you felt so good for Trey coming into this year as the third-string catcher and maybe not looking at a lot of PT.
0: 3-1 from Butler. Swing and a miss again on a fastball. Little movement. Now 3-2. Trey Fikes trying to get on one here. Yeah, just kind of kept his head down, kept working. 3-2 pitch. Ground ball down the first base side. That's going to be extra bases. Fikes rounding first. On his way to second. Cutting it off is Twigo. The throw into second. Not in time. Well, Trey Fikes able to get an extra base hit for the Huskers. Lead man aboard here in the top of the seventh.
3: Give this awesome crowd something to cheer about. I'm just blown away at the support that these people continue to provide, not just our baseball team, but all the sports here on campus. It's just so cool. And this one sucks to this point. There's really no way to sugarcoat it. But they're making memories that these kids are going to remember forever.
0: Yeah, if you didn't have goosebumps last night, that sixth inning especially, I got nothing for you. Here's Overbeek, looks at a fastball, low and out.
3: Max Butenbach has grabbed a bat. He's earned himself some more swings after his effort last night.
0: And the two-run homer that really put Nebraska in at least somewhat of an interesting situation when we resume play today against Ole Miss. Fastball pounds the zone, 1-1. It was Butenbach's two-run shot right before play got suspended last night that brought Nebraska within three, and the Huskers resume play with getting the first two runners aboard with nobody out before a double play pretty much to erase the threat. Breaking ball missed inside, 2-1 on Overbeek. Can you talk about some of those players, Ben, that could be wearing the Husker uniform for the very last time? Number four sitting in that left-handed batter's box. What he has meant to this program, both on and off the field, and as one of the heartbeats, 2-1 pitch. Laid off a fastball outside, 3-1.
3: I'm extremely grateful. Got a chance to meet Joshua Overbeek and his awesome family. Bobby, his dad, is here having to split time with his brother Josiah in West Point.
0: Having a good start to his collegiate career. 3-1 pitch. Inside, walked him. First two aboard here for Nebraska in the top of the seventh. That'll bring up Max Butenbach, who will hit in the place of Drew Grieco. Butenbach in pinch-hitting roles has given Nebraska some firepower, both at this ballpark and on the road.
3: Back to Overbeek. I remember the first time we got a look at him, Greg and I, at Globe Life, and his physical presence was there from the beginning. He played such good defense, had a couple of big swings for Nebraska that weekend, ended up breaking a finger, and was out for some time that weekend. And you're right. I mean, you wonder where this team would be without him and his leadership.
0: Yeah.
3: He is always the one looking after all the details of this program, on and off the field.
0: And don't tell him that this one is over either. I mean, he has always got that glass-half-full approach. Popped up foul out of play off to our left, off the bat of Max Butenbach. Butenbach solid in the regional, one for one with a two-run homer. That'll play. Yeah, it's never forget that image when Nebraska's dogpiling last year. He couldn't be in that championship game with the leg injury. Still a part of it. Breaking ball's low on Butenbach, 1-1.
3: The lasting memory that I have of Beek was the three-run double he hit in the second game against Indiana 2 years ago in that run. And really just took off from that point.
0: The 1-1. Ripped into left center field, but right to the waiting McGarry. Leaps almost. Is timed, his jump does come up with it, but that was a little more adventurous than what Ty McGarry initially thought.
3: Big swing there from Max. That was a bullet. 100 off the bat, 370, just not quite high enough, only an exit angle of 21 degrees to get it over the fence.
0: Here's Rhett Stokes. Another one of those seniors. Yeah, we've talked about Rhett a lot. Rhett has been the do-everything guy. This will be a regional that he'd like to put in the rear view as far as performance, but the experience you're not going to want to soon forget just being in front of this crowd. But talk about a guy who has done everything for this program. There's a little chopping weak ground ball to third base. It's up play as the throw gets away from the first baseman. That's going to score. Fikes easily.
3: Hops out of play.
0: Yep, went out of play over by the tarp area down the right field line. So runners at second and third. Overbeek over to third. Rhett Stokes. I don't know if they would have got him. Josh Butler was going to have to make a very long throw and try to get him in time. As soon as he uncorked that, you saw that that thing was going to get away from a very rangy Smolino. So the Huskers now with runners at second and third. Here's Mac Moyer. First pitch to Mac. Looped in the left field. It's going to be trouble as that will drop down. And both runs are going to score. Overbeek touches home, as does Stokes. Not the doubles that we're used to seeing from Mac Moyer. Effective nonetheless. It's a two RBI double. Well, soft looper right in shallow left field. And Nebraska able to get that crooked number that we've been talking about.
3: Yeah, I mean, you knew they weren't going to lay down. Said three trips to the plate left. Still got a Mount Everest hill to climb, but if you thought Nebraska was going to give up here and just give away their at-bats, it means too much to this team.
0: 11-4 now our score with one out. And here's Jeter Worthley. Moyer leads away from second. The pitch. Fastball low. 1-0. Josh Butler. Giving Nebraska a little bit of offensive life here. Here in the top of the seventh. Huskers with three across so far. Looking for more. Fastball hammers the strike zone. 1-1. Yeah. We talked about Rhett Stokes and there's been several mentions of him. Just one of the most selfless players you're going to see. 1-1 pitch off the plate. 2-1. And you think about the seniors, they also think about some promising careers in a uniform. Cannot wait to see what comes of Jeter Worthley. Jeter 1-for-3, up the count, 2-1. The pitch. Fastball clips the outside corner, now 2-2. Worthley, all Big Ten freshman team. And that right-handed batter's box, 2-2 coming. Pulled down the left field line. That's going to get down for extra bases. Scoring Moyer easily. Jeter Worthley on his way to second. Not so fast. Nebraska doing some work here in the top of the seventh. 11-5 now.
3: Yeah, Arizona State probably going to go grab the arm they had warming up, Taylor Penn, their stopper. Yeah, as I said, I can't even finish my sentence, and Willie Bloomquist is going to go get him. But Josh Butler making Nebraska part of this thing at 11-5, and you got Dylan Carey and Case Sanderson coming to the plate.
0: Huskers fighting and clawing, trying to make this thing interesting. We got a Nebraska soybean pitching change, a Nebraska farm fact. Soy-based biodiesel is good for our air, environment, and Nebraska economy. 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We'll give you the numbers on the new ASU thrower when we return here on the Huskers Radio Network.
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3: Taylor Penn is the new pitcher for Arizona State as Nebraska has plated four in the top of the seventh. 11-5 Arizona State. Taylor Penn has been excellent for Arizona State. A 6-0 record. 3.2 ERA. 45 innings worked. He's allowed 39 hits, 16 runs, walked 17, and struck out 48. And the opposition hitting 241 gets this talented right-hander for ASU. Tall body. Penn, 6'5", 200. Transfer from Western Kentucky.
0: Penn threw a third on Friday night. Just five pitches in that appearance. Faced just one hitter. So more than rested and ready to do it. Try to help Arizona State cap some hot bats all of a sudden for Nebraska. I mentioned it was the big inning that really had eluded the Huskers. It's been a big part of their postseason profile coming in. We told about the crooked number that happened against South Dakota State, and that was just two solo home runs. Was able to give Nebraska a little bit more breathing room against the Jackrabbits in their opener on Friday afternoon, but up until now, that big inning had not been a part of this regional performance for Nebraska. Is it too little too late, though? That's the question. 11-5 Huskers trailing by six, and they'll have to do so against one of the elite arms on this Arizona State staff. But Dylan Carey, one of the elite bats on this Husker staff. You see, lined out to third, back of the sixth, looking for his first hit of the afternoon. Was hit by a pitch back in the fourth. He's 0 for 2. Here with a runner in scoring position in Jeter Worthley. Penn's first offering to Carey. Breaking ball, just misses away.
3: Yeah, it's really important, Nick, if you're going to crawl back from a 10-run deficit, try not to get too big. You're not going to get it all back. Just got to find a way to reach base. Dylan's got to be okay using the right side if it's what available to him.
0: 1-0 to Carey. Fastball. Pounds the outer half at 92. 1-1. DC homered in the eighth inning on Friday afternoon. Made it a 3-1 game before Jet Buck also had a solo homer. Swing and a miss. Fastball worked away from the zone. Now DC in a hole, 1-2.
3: Yeah, if he sees that again, he's got to just punch it through that right side.
0: And the pole side shift put on the left side of the infield. A lot of room to operate on the right side. 1-2 from Penn. Ripped through the left side for a base hit. Worthley will hold up at third. And now runners are at the corners. The throw almost got away.
3: What a great catch, Nick. Yeah. Holy cow. Roland just saved a run and an extra base. Well, that's good two-strike hitting. Get a fastball in the middle of the plate, and Dylan just smacks it into left.
0: First hit of the afternoon for DC. Keeps it moving here for Nebraska. Case Sanderson will step into the batter's box again with runners at the corners and only one out here in the top of the seventh. Huskers trailing 11-5. Trying to make this thing interesting. Already have plated four. Quick throw back over to first. Why not? DC has been a part of several close calls on pickoff attempts this weekend. Penn comes set of the letters. First pitch to Case Anderson. Foul back to the screen. Just missed it. Fastball 92-93 from Penn so far.
3: Yeah, and all heaters so far, yep. Nick.
0: Sets up on the third base side of the rubber. Gives Carey a look. Quick to get that primary lead over at first. Worthley from third. The 0-1 to Sanderson. That's in the dirt with a breaking ball. One ball, one strike on Case Sanderson. Huskers cleanup hitter. Case 1-for-3 on the afternoon. Wrapped a single into right field back in the sixth. Penn set again. Quick throw back over to first. Carey lunges over to the bag. Okay, Sanderson gets one into the gap here. Look out. The 1-1 pitch from Penn. Fouled off to the left over our shoulders. Now one ball, two strikes, just like on Carey. See if Sandy can have a spirited fight. Sandy, another one of those guys for this Husker team. 367 on the year, and he's been around that pretty much the entire season. Here's the 1-2. That one's elevated into center field, sending Longo back a long ways. Now tracks it in front of the warning track, deep enough to bring in Jeter Wordley. So a deep sacrifice fly will plate Nebraska's sixth run. It's now 11-6 in favor of the Sun Devils. Huskers with their fifth run of the frame.
3: Yeah, good piece of hitting. Surprise, surprise from Sanderson doing his job. Goes to dead center. Good piece of hitting. Nebraska's crawled back into it, down five runs. Still a lot of work to do, but we'll see if Buck can continue his hot hitting here in the regional.
0: Jet Buck, two home runs in the regional. 0 for 3 on the afternoon. Carey remains at first, now with two away. Missed away with a slider. Jet Buck, 306 now on the season. Homered against South Dakota State and Ole Miss last night. 1-0 pitch, fastball, just missed, not by much. Trying to work on the outer edge of the strike zone to the right-hand hitting Jet Buck. Buck now with the advantage in the batter's box at 2-0. Penn set of the letters again. The 2-0 coming. This time, fastball does catch the strike zone. And it's 2-1. Taylor Penn looking to get out of the frame here without any further damage. The 2-1 pitch, breaking ball. That's fouled off to the right. The upper deck here now, 2-2. Well, he's been able to work into two strike counts on every Husker hitter, and both of them put some good swings on it with two strikes. Can Jet Buck do the same? Carey gets his lead at first. Penn set. The 2-2 coming. Upstairs, 3-2. Carey will be off on the pitch.
3: Every AB is precious this time of the game. Penn, see if you can win one more pitch, Nick.
0: Yep. Just try to keep the inning alive here. Penn set. Payoff pitch. Turned on, softly lined over to left field. McGarry waiting for it, makes the catch for the out. I say softly lined. It was 100, but looping right to McGarry waiting for it. That will end the inning. But Nebraska able to get five runs. They do so off five hits. There were one error and one runner left on base. Stretch time here at Hawksfield Haymarket Park. It's Arizona State 11, Nebraska 6 on the Huskers Radio Network.
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3: Nebraska plates five in the top of the seventh. And some RBIs brought to you by our friends at Blue Cross and Blue Shield of Nebraska for 85 years. 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Blue believes in the Big Red, and Blue believes in you. Kevin Minnell has 8-9-1. Hopefully a quick inning and get Nebraska back to the plate after a five-run seventh.
0: Max Buten back now in right field for Nebraska. After he hit for Grigo in very similar spot to where he deposited a two-run homer last night, came up just short in his previous at-bat, but he will now roam right field. As Ben mentioned, Minnell still on the mound for Nebraska, 9-1-2. For P.J. Mutsaritas, the shortstop, right-handed hitter, looks at a breaking ball right down the middle. Mutsaritas has been effective in the nine hole today. He is 2-for-3, scoring twice. He's been able to set up Arizona State a couple of times. Breaking ball, swings and misses. Nothing in two. It'll be Kai McGarry and then New Contratus. With Landon Hairston out of the game, he was ejected. 0-2 pitch. Just got a piece of it to stay alive to the backstop. Huskers doing whatever they can. Try to keep this thing interesting and try to keep the score where it is and have a go at this. They're in their final two innings. There's a chopping ground ball again right to Minnell. Easy play over to first for the first out. Minnell's got a couple of comebackers. Lightly tapped off Sun Devil bats. That'll take us back again to the top of the order. Here's Kai McGarry. He came up in his first at-bat of this game and doubled down the left field line. That was his first double of the season. I mentioned McGarry with real limited action this season. They'll pull side shift him to the left side of the infield. First pitch from Minnell. There's a weakly hit ground ball over to Carey. Gloves it on the glove side over to Skay Sanderson just in time. Again, the footwork and the arm strength on display on that softly hit ground ball over to Carey to get the second out. So two quickly recorded here in the bottom of the seventh, but not out of the woods by any means. Here's New Contratus. He was intentionally walked his last at-bat, solo home run back of the first.
11: The play's under review.
0: Now they're going to review this one. It was a bang-bang play. McGarry was given the safe sign as he was chopping through the bag over there at first. We'll slow this down and see what it looks like. It was a good defensive play by Dylan Carey. McGarry running well down the line. Thought just by real-time initial look that Carey had got him. Willie Bloomquist, though, wants umpire and crew to take another look at this, seeing the replay, and I think they got him. Not the first angle that we just saw here in the booth, it doesn't look like there's anything that would overturn this call. So, as it stands right now, there are two outs, and yeah, I don't think this is going to take much longer. Looks like this call, I would think, would even be confirmed. So, Dylan Carey. Another solid defensive play on a slow roller. But New Contratus will be the hitter regardless. Now you think about the five hits that he has had in this regional, that four of them are home runs, including a grand slam yesterday against South Dakota State. Here's the official call. So that'll do it for challenges for Arizona State. It's confirmed. So two quickly recorded and a big out that Kevin Minnell needs to get here with Contratus. We talked about Contratus not only one of the best bats in this lineup, but he is very, very good defensively over at second. So Contratus 1-for-2 officially on the afternoon. Looks at a slider right down the middle. 372 on the year with 74 hits. He's driven in 61 with those 21 home runs. The 0-1, missed inside of the fastball. 15 doubles on the year as well, does have a triple. Between he and Hairston, they have been extra base hit machines and have driven in a healthy amount of runs. There's another good-looking breaking ball, called strike on the outer edge. Now 1-2 on Contreras. Still some life in this ballpark. Huskers trailing 11-6, but trying to get right back in that dugout. 1-2 pitch. Weakly tap ground ball over, cut off by Dylan Carey. Over to first in time. Three up, three down for the Sun Devils in the bottom of the seventh. Huskers keep the game where it is. 11-6 in favor of the Sun Devils after seven here at Haymarket Park. This is Big Red Baseball.
12: 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I've been surfing here since I was a kid. Now, seeing my grandson out on the water, it means everything to me. Watching him and taking in the blue waves, the sea breeze, the blurry horizon.
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0: Alongside Ben McLaughlin, Nick Hanley with you. Cameron Cohn back at our Acres Broadcast Center. Huskers able to get five runs in the seventh. Try to cut into a huge deficit that was 10 at one point. We've played seven here at Hawksfield Haymarket Park. Nebraska open, not for the last time. Winner of this game will take on Ole Miss in the regional final. Huskers now trailing 11-6 as they'll go to work here in the eighth and go on to work on the mic for us once again. Here's Ben McLaughlin.
3: Thanks, Nick. Trey Fikes got it all started in the seventh with the double down the right field line. Nebraska plated five runs in that inning to slice that lead in half from 10-5. Fikes 1-for-3. Trey's lifted his average all the way to 339. Really a awesome second half of the year for him. Penn back out. First pitch, breaking ball in there for a strike. Penn threw 14 pitches in his two-thirds to finish the seventh. The 0-1. Fikes takes fastball, strike two. Penn's come in and filled up the strike zone, way ahead of Fikes here to start the top of the eighth. The 0-2 pitch. Upstairs, 1-2. Well, we've seen some weird things on this field this year. With a 23-1 home record, you're bound to see some of those. 1-2 pitch to Fikes. Swing and a miss. Catcher will fire to first to complete the strikeout. One away. Good sequence there from Penn. His first strikeout. Here's Joshua Overbeek on what could very well be his last plate appearance as a Husker. Joshua has been awesome in this game. 2-for-2. Reached all three times. Homered. Scored twice. First pitch on the way. Overbeek takes down low. Ball one. I'd be remiss if I didn't say my daughter's first favorite baseball player ever is Joshua Overbeek. She is a huge fan. The 1-0 inside 2-0.
0: Now, that's the other thing about these guys, and you and I have had our little ones around a majority of these players, Overbeek especially, just fantastic. Always willing to give a hug and a high five and sign a baseball.
3: The 2-0 pitch. Overbeek swings and pops one up. That should get out of play. I've probably got 10 pictures of the two of them together. I remember talking to Joshua and his family after the season last year in Chapel Hill and about that. And they just love it. They just love the kids, not just ours, but all of them. Penn's 2-1 pitch. Overbeek lines one to the shortstop. Oh, and he makes the catch. Mutsaridis diving backwards into center field. Takes a hit away from Overbeek. Little parachute liner that just didn't quite have enough steam on it. And here's Buettenbach. Max hit a shot to the left field wall his first time. First pitch on the way. Change up in there, 0-1. Huskers chasing 5 runs and down to their last 4 outs. The 0-1 pitch in the dirt, 1-1. 11-6 Sun Devils. 6 amazing innings for Colby Guy, just his second start of the season for Arizona State, and he gives them a quality start. No walks, he struck out 7. The 1-1 pitch to Buettenbach. High, 2-1. Ole Miss awaits the winner. They'll only need to win one more to get their ticket into the Supers. The 2-1 pitch. Buettenbach swings and hits on a mile high, but playable on the right side of the diamond. It's Contratus making the catch for the third out. Huskers go in order. And the lead sits Arizona State 11, Nebraska 6 on the Huskers Radio Network.
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0: 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Big thanks to all of our Husker baseball sponsors throughout the year. As much as we appreciate the fan support, we appreciate those sponsorships as well. Here is Arizona State. Hits in the bottom of the eighth, leading Nebraska 11-6.
3: Kevin Minnell has been awesome since coming in for Nebraska. One more inning for him here in the eighth, and he'll have his work cut out, 3-4-5. Dean Toigo had the swinging bunt RBI up the first base line. Worth a run his last trip. Minnell's first pitch. Bounced to third and fair down the line. No chance for Overbeek. Buck over to cut it off. Good job by Jeb Buck to get over and hold Toigo to a bounding ball single. Now here's the player of the game for Arizona State. Smaldino is 2 for 3, 2 home runs, and he has driven in 6 runs for Arizona State today. That lifts his total to 54. Both homers to right field for Smaldino. Monell's first pitch misses outside. Monell's 21 pitches now in his outing. The 1-0. Breaking ball. Nice one in there. 1-1. This season just always flies by. Seems like just yesterday we were down in the desert to open this thing up. The 1-1 pitch. Chewed him up. Strike two. Just really see that run there from Monell. Husker fans not giving up. Try to help Monell through the at-bat to Smaldino. The 1-2 pitch. Chewed him up again in the inner third. They call it a ball, and they won't appeal the swing. Count is 2-2. Monell pitching in his final collegiate game. 2-2 pitch. Swing and a miss. Strike three. Got Smaldino. Good pitch from Monell. His first strikeout. And now Dominic Longo. He had the first big swing. I should say second big swing for Arizona State. He had a 2-run shot back in the third. The right-handed hitter takes the first pitch inside, ball one. Arizona State has dealt a couple of big blows in this game. Longo really the first one after two batters prior. Nebraska had a double play ball that they couldn't quite execute. The 1-0 in there, 1-1. That was the first big swing, and the second was the grand slam from Smaldino. Those two swings responsible for 6 of the Arizona State 11 runs. Monell's 1-1. Just missed in, 2-1. Man, he has got that two-seamer just moving right now. Monell brings it home. There goes the runner. Fikes throws down to second, and they got him. Arizona State is out of challenges, so Toigo will march his way back to the dugout. Good throw by Larry.
0: I think Toigo forgot that, too. He was gesturing towards his helmet, thinking, hey, might want to look at that, and they said, well, we can't. So Larry Fikes, gunning one down there. Good to see. We talked about just his emergence this season. Swinging a bat, but yeah, he's been solid defensively all year.
3: Monell working the count, brings it home, just missed inside. Quite the bat flip there for Longo on the walk. That was something else.
0: Well, that bat flip got their best player in trouble. They will not be able to play should Nebraska not come back in that regional final against Ole Miss.
3: ASU going to grab a pinch hitter. Garrett Michel will hit for Matt Polk. Michelle's a left-handed hitter, batting 281, 3 home runs on the year. Monell's first one, breaking ball, chopped off his foot. In the ninth for Nebraska, 9-1-2. Really hope somebody gets on base so Dylan Carey can have one more Husker swing. Monell's pitch. Nice one in there. 0-2. Kevin has been awesome.
0: It's all been there. Entire repertoire and just location.
3: No balls, 2 strikes. The pitch. Swing and a miss. Nice job by Kevin Monell in his final college outing. Get a couple of strikeouts as he skips his way off the mound. Nicely done, Manny. No runs, a hit. A walk and one left. Here we go. Nebraska season on the line. Headed to the ninth inning. Arizona State 11, Nebraska 6. This is Big Red Baseball.
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0: Here in the broadcast booth at Haymarket Park, with Kyle Crooks and Ben McLaughlin, I'm Nick Hanley. Cameron Cohn back in our Acres Broadcast Center. First, great work from our entire crew, both at the park and over at the broadcast center. Absolute privilege to be with you all here in Nebraska. Down to their last three outs here this 2026 season. If they can't come from behind and win this one, trailing 11-6 to Arizona State in a 9-1-2 do-up for the Huskers in the top of the ninth.
3: Well, let's see if this group, who's provided us so many special moments, can make this interesting here in the ninth. Rhett Stokes trying to get it started the right way. Stokes, 1-for-3. First pitch on the way. Rhett takes outside ball one from Penn. Still out there for ASU. Stokes playing his last few games here at Hawks Field. Pulls back a bunt. Takes strike one. First regional here in Lincoln since 2008, 18 years. The 1-1 to Stokes. Swing and a miss. Strike two. Top of the order and Mack Moyer. Waiting on deck. The 1-2 pitch. Fouled into the mitt. Hang on to by the catcher and Stokes. Down swinging. Big first out for Arizona State. Here's Mack Moyer. Moyer dropped the double into left, worth two runs his last time. First pitch on the way. Moyer takes upstairs for ball one. The 1-0 pitch. Missed in, 2-0. Moyer, 353. What a season he's had. The 2-0. Way outside, 3-0. It's been an absolute pleasure getting to know Mack and talking to his dad, Jamie, longtime big leaguer. Pretty cool for us. I think we were both kind of pinching ourselves a little bit there.
0: Yeah, there wasn't a lot of pleasant things come out of Eugene in that trip.
3: That was one of them.
0: Talking to Jamie was definitely one of them.
3: 3-0 pitch to Moyer. Called strike above the belt. Joe Maiden eager to get out of here. Count 3-1 on the Husker center fielder. And the pitch. There's ball four. Moyer grabs a base. Jeter Worthley coming to the plate. Just the fourth walk of the year for Taylor Penn. Sun Devils will meet on the mound. 35 pitches for Penn.
0: Yeah, you mentioned it. If Arizona State's able to hold on, that's a big arm that would not factor into the equation tonight.
3: Yeah, Nebraska's done Ole Miss a lot of favors.
0: Yep.
3: Hairston's will not play. The one-game suspension. Jeter, 2-for-4.
0: Yeah, back-to-back hits. They're in the 6th and the 7th for Jeter.
3: Yeah, slammed a double down off the walls last time up. Huskers need lots of base runners, trailing by 5. Top of the 9th inning.

0: the knees, 0-1. Jeter handled the lion's share of the innings behind home plate while Mike and Miller nursed his injury. Pick over to first. And then right before, that was right before Trey Fikes got involved, was able to spell the legs of Jeter. The 0-1 pitch, swung and missed at one in the dirt, 0-2. I remember one game this year when Wordley had caught like 7 or 8 games in a row. I asked Coach Bolt in the pregame, how's Jeter's legs? And he said, well, Ben, look in center field. He's chasing down fly balls during batting practice. Yeah. I think he's feeling all right.
1: He's got those young legs. Spry. He's going to be a heck of a player. Already is.
0: Another pick over to first. I think we can probably punt on that idea. Don't think Moyer's going anywhere. Down 5. Jeter trying to win a pitch. Down 0-2. Here it is. In the dirt. Good take. 1-2. Dylan Carey waiting on deck. That is going to be a tough one to say goodbye to. Here's the 1-2. Checked his swing. They say nope. Jeter stays alive. It's 2-2. 11-6, Arizona State. Jeter trying to win them one at a time. The 2-2. Breaking ball, loop center. Charging hard, Longo, and it'll drop. Jeter bloops one into center, and Dylan Carey will walk to the plate. And hopefully this crowd gives him the ovation that he deserves. Dylan Carey. Special person, special player. One more swing here at Hawks Field, but before that, pitching coach Jeremy Accardo coming out to talk to Penn. You've got a right-hander warming up quickly in the Arizona State bullpen.
1: Now, Ben, you said, I think, two of the most important things about Dylan Carey. You can start with the type of player that he has been in this Husker uniform, but as a person, they just don't make him any more solid than Dylan Carey. One of the great guys in Husker athletics, period.
0: Every year there's one or two that will stick with you forever. And there's no doubt that 15 will long live in my heart and in so many Husker fans as well. He's got about 35 family and friends here to watch him at Hawks Field. 2-1, 1-out. First pitch. Outside, 1. I'll never forget the first time I talked to Dylan's parents after his first college weekend in Minneapolis. And they were just so happy to have him as a Husker. The 1-0 pitch. Carey swings and lifts one off to the right out of play. 1-1.
1: Well, you think about the big moments he's had in that batter's box at this field, especially this season, from the doubles record to clutch hit, clutch home run after clutch moment. And then just always a smile on the face. One of the best.
0: Here's the 1-1 pitch. DC swings and rips one into left field. Atta baby, DC. Moyer around third. He's going to score. And a curtain call for Dylan Carey. Atta baby, 1-5. Not hard to pick out Dylan Carey's family down there. 11-7, our score.
1: It's fitting, Ben. It's just fitting. It's just the type of work that he has put in this year. And he's going to force an arm.

0: out of the game. And one of the better ones from Arizona State. But Mike Sirianni, give him some congratulatory remarks. Just an awesome moment. DC, attaboy. If this is it for him, that's only fitting that he will be on base.
1: Arizona State going to the pen. And it's a Nebraska soybean pitching change once more. How about one more farm fact? Nebraska soybean farmers use sustainable practices to leave their land better for the next generation. The Arizona State closer coming into the game. Flamethrower might touch 100. We'll find out. I'll give you his numbers after this on the Huskers Radio Network.
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0: A new pitcher coming in for Arizona State. As Ben mentioned, that will be their closer out of Cave Creek, Arizona, Tennessee transfer, and Derek Schaefer. Schaefer has got a very lively arm. He can touch triple digits. Comes with a 5.85 earned run average, 1-2 on the year, making his 30th appearance. He has 8 saves. He's gone 32 and a third on the season, allowing 33 hits, 22 runs, 21 of those earned. Strikes out 41 on the year, just walking 13 with opponents hitting a very small 142 against Schaefer now, and did throw one of the few arms used in that Friday night game against Ole Miss. So this will be his second appearance here in the Lincoln Regional, trying to get Arizona State across the finish line with one out here in the top of the ninth. Now 11-7 in favor of Arizona State after the Dylan Carey, very fitting, RBI single.
1: Well, got an absolute flamethrower here in Schaefer. Nebraska needs another person to reach base before the tying run can get to the plate. Case Sanderson. Nebraska's nowhere near a 43-win team without one four. Another special young man. See if we can get base hit here and tighten this thing up. First and second, one out. The Sun Devil closer is in the game. Schaefer's first pitch, fastball at 96, fouled straight back, 0-1. Sandy up there hacking away. Nebraska still chasing 4 runs. One out in the Husker ninth. Schaefer comes set, the 0-1. Sanderson rolls one in front of the Arizona State dugout. Now he's down 0-2. Well, Sandy down once more, 0-2. Schaefer comes set. Here's the pitch. Fastball just off the plate at 97. That is a good 0-2 pitch. And you can hear that glove popping all the way up here. Two on, one out for the Huskers. Schaefer ready. The pitch. Breaking ball. Just missed. Joe Maiden flinched behind home plate. And it's leveled up, 2-2 to Sanderson. Got to think he's going back to the gas here.
0: Yep. Might try to elevate it above the hands.
1: Two balls, two strikes. Here's the pitch. Fouled back. Did go to it. 97. Sanderson flipped it away.
0: That's middle, too.
1: Ole Miss hanging around, trying to find out who they're going to play tonight. Schaefer comes set. The 2-2. Breaking ball, fouled back. So Sandy has fought off two 2-strike pitches. One at 97 and that slider at 86. You got to think Schaefer's going to go back to his best pitch. Husker runners get their leads. And the 2-2. Hit him. And how about this? One more time in 2026, Nebraska baseball will get the tying run to the plate in the ninth inning. At one point, trailing by 10 runs.
0: Well, it's, I know we sound like a broken record. It's just so on brand with this team. No matter how dire the circumstances have looked against any pitcher, any team, if they don't come through, they're definitely going to make you think about them, make you feel them a bit.
1: Buck has two home runs here in the regional. The first pitch on the way, slider, just catches a piece, 0-1. Pitcher's pitch right there, not much Buck can do with it. Bases loaded, tying run in the batter's box. It is Jet Buck. Schaefer, the Sun Devil closer, comes set. The 0-1 pitch. Buck swings and misses on another slider, 0-2. Two sliders for Schaefer. And he's got Buck right where he wants him. No balls, two strikes. Schaefer comes set. And the pitch. Slider off the plate. No, he did not go. On the appeal, 1-2. Three straight sliders to Buck. And Schaefer has thrown three good ones to Jet.
0: I know you're tempted to have maybe the show me fastball in this situation, but I can't imagine him giving him anything else.
1: One ball, two strikes. Bases loaded. Here's the pitch. Breaking ball, lifted in the air toward right. Charging Twigo near the line. He's there. He makes the catch. Tagging and scoring is Jeter Worthley. Moving to third is Carey. It's a sack fly for Buck. Brings Nebraska a bit closer. It's 11-8. And the season is on the shoulders of Trey Fikes.
0: Well, Jet Buck, we talked about the regional he's had. He's provided that long ball effort throughout the weekend. Just got under a pitch. Nebraska, though, still the puncher's chance with Larry Fikes. Will Bolt going to take an offensive timeout?
1: How else would this go? Sun Devils led 11-1. Nebraska has made it tense to the point where Arizona State has gone and used their two biggest bullets out of the bullpen. Trey Fikes is 1-for-4. Huskers have him cornered. First and third. Down by 3. Schaefer trying to close it. Fikes trying to extend it. The first pitch to Fikes. Slider, he swung at it and fouled it off in front of ASU's dugout. Went back to the slider. No balls and a strike. Schaefer comes set. The 0-1 pitch. Fikes leaps one in the air to right at the right fielder. He's in to make the catch. And by the skin of their teeth, Arizona State hangs on and ends Nebraska's season. And a miraculous 2026 ride comes to a close. Arizona State 11, Nebraska 8. Not much else you could ask for this crew to battle back and give themselves a chance. An amazing ride in 2026 has just finished. Nick and I will do our best to put it in perspective after this. This is Big Red Baseball.
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1: Heartbreaking way to end the year. Nebraska falls to Arizona State, and in the regional, has their season come to a close in the first hosted regional since 2008. 11-8, the final. Partner, I'm having a hard time figuring out a place to start. This year was beyond special. Special group of kids. Coaches felt strongly about this group in the fall. And despite what anybody says, there's going to be a lot of comments made on how this weekend went. But this group achieved something that was a lofty goal set by their head coach. And kudos to these fans for giving this team a much-deserved round of applause. This is a year I'll remember forever.
0: Yeah, me too, Ben. And, you know, I think you look at what they set out to do. It just, you think about the two losses in this regional where they were able to bring the tying run in their final at-bat in both games against quality top 25 teams with Arizona State and Ole Miss. And the goal for Will Bold, I don't think, is one that you think, okay, that was fine. Now, how do you get back here? Is it possible? I think that's the standard, is Will Bolt will do everything, his coaching staff will do everything they can to make this more of a regular occurrence. And the fans responded the way that you hope that they would. And you hope that there's some people out there taking notice that want to be a part of this program as well to try to bolster this thing where you don't necessarily rebuild, but you reload. That's where Nebraska's at. They know they got their hands full with those teams out in the western part of the conference. But Nebraska, what they did this year, what they did against teams like USC, the fight that they put into that series out against one of the hottest teams in college baseball right now in Oregon. There's no question that this was no fluke in what Nebraska and this coaching staff and those players put into this season, what they did in such a special way at this ballpark. I think we're going to see this again a lot sooner than the years that it took to get back here.
1: There's a group of young men in that third base dugout that means more to this program than they can even realize. And they're hurting right now. And it's going to be tough. It's going to be tough to say goodbye to a lot of these guys, Nick. They propelled this team to get to this point. Dylan Carey, Caleb Clark, Joshua Overbeek. You go down the list. Jalen Worthley. I know I'm leaving a bunch out, but it's going to be hard for these guys to take that jersey off here soon.
0: Yeah, there's no question. And, you know, we saw that lasting image of Dylan Carey being able to end his career, getting an RBI single and keeping the drama alive in this game. And, I mean, so many that have meant so much to this team and just great stewards of the athletic department and the way that they represent the student-athlete at the University of Nebraska. You know, the autographs that they signed, the visits, the smiles that they put on the faces of so many Husker fans, both within the state and beyond, with all their different travels to different venues during competition. Win or lose, they always have time to make a kid's day that much brighter. I mean, they're great ball players. You wouldn't be wearing the jersey if you weren't, but they're even better men. And we can say that about this entire group collectively, both with the upperclassmen and the underclassmen.
1: I'm proud of them, man. I'm very proud to be a Husker and be a part of this program, and I'm blessed to have you with me. Thanks for another great year.
0: You as well, my man.
1: Huskers fall 11-8 in the final against Arizona State. And one final time here in 2026, let's give you the line score. Arizona State 11 runs, 13 hits, 1 error. Nebraska, 8 runs, 11 hits, 2 errors. The winning pitcher is Colby Guy. He was terrific. The loss to Gavin Blackowitz, he gave Nebraska everything, every ounce he had today. The save to Schaefer, his ninth. Time of the game, 3 hours, 5 minutes. 7,700 the listed attendance here for this one. Arizona State advances to take on Ole Miss in the regional final. Nebraska has their season come to an end here tonight. That's going to wrap it up for me for the ballpark here in 2026. This was year number 13 for me behind the mic of Husker baseball. I don't take a single pitch, game, season for granted. Blessed to be a part of this team and to be able to do this for you all. Thankful to all of you for your interaction with us all year long, good or bad. Hope you support the team in times like this. Really just a special season, remarkable way for Nebraska to go out in front of their home fans in a home regional for the first time since 2008. Got a lot of people to thank here in this one. Of course, thanks to my broadcast team, Nick Hanley, Kyle Crooks, and our production team all season long, led by Josh Hilkeman. Camden Cohn worked about every game for us back in the studio. Christopher Sullivan Diaz, Duke Rude, right, several others that I'm missing. There's a band of brothers here holding us together. Thanks to everybody that was a part of this. Thanks to Jason Rathe, general manager, allowing us to do this year after year and bring Husker baseball to you on the radio. We absolutely love what we do, and God willing, we will be back for more Husker baseball in 2027. That's it for me, signing off in 2026, but stay with us. We've got all of our post-game activities to follow. Kyle Crooks will finish us off in our broadcast season in 2026, a season that will be remembered forever for us here in the broadcast booth. 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
1: Kyle Crooks back here at Haymarket Park. Wish I had better news, but our final score today, Arizona State 11 and Nebraska 8. With that, the Husker season comes to a close. Arizona State will take on Ole Miss in about an hour and a half in the regional final here in Lincoln. Back at our Acres Broadcast Center is Camden Cohn, Acres Equipment, Nebraska's premier John Deere dealer. 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For Arizona State, 11 runs on 13 hits, an error, and 7 left. The Huskers, 8 runs on 11 hits, 2 errors, 7 left. For Nebraska, they trail by as many as 10 runs, scored 7 unanswered, including bringing the tying
2: man to the plate in the ninth on multiple occasions, but could not do anything more with it, facing the closer, Derek Schaefer. 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Well, Nebraska, they were the designated road team for the first time here in this regional in a matchup between Gavin Blackowitz and Colby Guy, who made just his second start of the year. Guy came out firing with a 1-2-3 frame, which included two strikeouts and an early zero. To the bottom of the first with Blackowitz to the hill against the Sun Devil power-laden lineup. It took until the second batter with New Contrades blasting his fourth homer of the regional to put Arizona State in front.
1: The 2-1 drilled to left center. Deep and gone. A bat flip from Contrades, and Arizona State's power has returned early, a 1-0 Sun Devil lead on the 20th home run of the year from Contrades.
2: So Contrades would homer, Blackowitz would go on to retire the next two, not before showing visible signs of being sick and vomiting behind the mound. With all of that, he would settle in and get Dominic Smaldino down looking to retire the side. Sun Devils still in front, 1-0 on to the second, and 4, 5, and 6 went down 1-2-3 for the Huskers against starter Kobe Guy, who retired six straight to begin his day. Bottom of the second, the inning started with a sparkling play at short from Dylan Carey that stood after an early Sun Devil challenge. A two-out single by Austin Rolig kept the inning going for Brody Briggs, who went down looking for Blackowitz's second looking K.
1: One ball, two strikes. Gavin brings it home. Called strike three. Fastball right at the knees. His second punch out. Both of the backwards variety. And Arizona State held off the board for the first time today.
2: Blackowitz in three innings again. He just visibly seemed under the weather. That was the second of two strikeouts for him. Lasted just three innings. Blackowitz, the losing pitcher in this game. 4-4, he finishes up his season. Top of the third, now with Arizona State still in front, 1-0. Joshua Overbeek in his final game in a Husker uniform led off against Colby Guy, and with the second pitch he saw, he tied the game with his first home run since April 17th.
0: The 0-1 coming to Beek. That's ripped into left center field, sending Hairston back towards a warning track. He leaps, it's over, it's a home run! Joshua Overbeek sends a blast into the left field berm, and we're knotted up at one.
2: That was our Blue Cross Blue Shield of Nebraska RBI of the game this season. Blue Cross and Blue Shield of Nebraska is assisting Nebraskans by donating $5 to Angels Among Us for every Husker RBI. And for the Huskers today in the RBI column, they had a total of 7 RBI today, and that's a total of 392 on the season for a donation of $1,960. Angels Among Us provides financial and emotional support to pediatric cancer families living in or being treated in Nebraska. Guy would go on to retire the next three. He saw an order along with two strikeouts. We now had a tie game through 2.5 frames. A leadoff single from the Sun Devils, followed by a line-out of slugger Landon Hairston, presented one gone. A walk from Blackowitz. Then he would get the ground ball he needed to Rhett Stokes at second, who would throw it past the glove of Dylan Carey. Defense an issue this weekend. That was at the bag at second. Would bring in a run and put two on. Now the score 2-1, Arizona State. Next batter, Dominic Smaldino, sent one deep enough to right center to score a second run of the frame. A sac fly put ASU in front 3-1. Still not out of the inning with two outs. Dominic Longo added two more with one power swing.
0: Payoff pitch. Turned on, hit to left field, sending Buck back to the warning track. He looks up and it's out of here. A two-run homer. And it's now 5-1, Arizona State.
2: Two more singles before a long fly out to center ended the inning with Blackowitz at 70 pitches. Arizona State a 5-1 lead after a four-run frame. All four runs unearned Blackowitz Ledger. Now to the fourth, Huskers have work to do, down four runs. All Nebraska mustered was a one-out hit by pitch by Dylan Carey. Kobe Guy had two more strikeouts in the frame and six for his start. Sun Devils still in command with a 5-1 lead. In the last of the fourth, clearly with Blackowitz pitching under the weather, they would go to Cooper Katsky. Gavin's final line after three innings, he allowed five runs, only one earned on six hits, one walk and two strikeouts. And 70 pitches for him in his start. Katsky would retire the first man he saw in relief, followed by the Big 12 Player of the Year, Landon Hairston, who struck out looking, then flipped his bat high in the air right in front of the home plate umpire. After the crew got together, Hairston, with his 28 home runs, was ejected from the game. He's not able to play in the regional final later tonight against Ole Miss. And a pop-out after that would then end the inning. Some momentum on the Huskers' side to start the fifth. The umpires and the NCAA reps, there was a bit of a delay. They had to get Hairston out of the dugout. He did a slow walk out in front of the Husker dugout all the way to the locker room, and he was officially taken out of the dugout, ejected from the game. Again, Arizona State's best player. Sun Devils, though, still in the lead at 5-1, and the Huskers only one hit, that the Overbeek home run. Kobe Guy showed no signs, though, of slowing down. A one-out single from Overbeek was all Nebraska could manufacture, and another zero put up by ASU starter Kobe Guy. Bottom of the fifth, 5-1 Arizona State in the driver's seat, and Katsky back on the hill. He'd get a quick first out before Dominic Smaldino smoked the Sun Devils' third home run of the game.
1: The pitch drilled into right field. Grigo backs up to the track, to the wall. It's gone. 6-1 Arizona State. On the solo blast from Smaldino.
2: Now a five-run lead for ASU. Katsky would work past the Huskers' fourth error of the regional off a off-target throw from Overbeek at third. In the end, the Sun Devils carried a 6-1 lead going to the sixth inning. In that sixth, Nebraska had multiple runners on base for the first time against opposing starter Kobe Guy after singles from Jeter Werthley and Case Sanderson. Jeff Buck was ahead in the count 3-0 until he popped out to shallow center to end the stanza, still trailing ASU 6-1. Last of the sixth inning, and two hits off of Katsky brought on Colin Novacek out of the bullpen with runners on second and third. After an intentional walk, a dribbler up the first base line by Dean Toigo, and a play at the plate was late, scoring a run, making now 7-1 Arizona State. Next batter was Dominic Smaldino with the bases juiced, and one swing put this game essentially out of reach.
0: Now brings up Smaldino with bases loaded, still one out. This ball's hammered into right field, sending Grigo back to the wall, and that's a grand slam. Arizona State just pouring it on Nebraska. It is now 11-1, Sun Devils.
2: Smaldino's second home run of the game in the inning. ASU sent 10 to the plate, scoring five runs on five hits, now leading 11-1. Kevin Minnell came out of the bullpen to get the final two outs for the Huskers. Moving to the seventh, ASU starter Kobe Guy, after six innings, allowing four hits, one run. He had seven strikeouts and no walks, would give way to reliever Josh Butler. A leadoff double from Trey Fikes, a walk to Joshua Overbeek, put two on with one out. Rhett Stokes reached via throwing error by the third baseman, scoring Fikes, and the Huskers now trailing 11-2. Still fighting, Mac Moyer looped a two-run double to shallow left, cutting the Arizona State lead now to 11-4 in the seventh. Quickly to follow, Jeter Werthley pulled a run-scoring two-bagger to left, now made it 11-5, which led to a pitching change and a new arm from one of the better relievers out of the ASU pen. That was Taylor Penn. First batter he faced was Dylan Carey, and Dylan singled through the left side to put runners at the corners and one out. A sack fly to center from Case Sanderson brought home Worthley to cut the ASU lead now to five runs at a score of 11-6. Jet Buck lined out to left, which ended the inning, bringing in the frame nine batters to the plate, scoring five runs on five hits, an error, and one left. It was stretch time to the bottom of the seventh. Minnell back in relief put together a 1-2-3 inning. Still 11-6 Sun Devils, the lead firmly intact. And on to the eighth, and reliever Taylor Penn still in for ASU. He sat down the Huskers in order, so nothing doing. to the bottom of the eighth. Manel back in, struck out a pair. It's solid, really, in relief was Kevin Manel tonight. He faced one above the minimum in the bottom of the eighth, just giving the Huskers a chance in his 2 2/3 innings, allowing no runs on two hits. Well, last chance for the Huskers in the ninth, trailing 11-6 and having to face Taylor Penn again. Rhett Stokes struck out, so there's one away quickly, followed by a five-pitch walk to Mac Moyer. A bloop single from Jeter Worthley had two on for Dylan Carey in what was his final Husker at-bat, and he did what he does best.
1: Here's the 1-1 pitch. DC swings and rips one into left field. Atta baby, DC. Moyer around third. He's going to score. And a curtain call for Dylan Carey. Atta baby, 1-5.
2: Now forcing ASU to use their closer, Derek Schaefer, what was a 10-run game, now a 4-run Husker deficit. Schaefer would hit Case Sanderson to load the bases after once down 10. Tying run coming to the plate in the form of Jeff Buck, down 11-7. Buck would loop one down the right field line to score Worthley, make it 7 unanswered runs after a sack fly. It's now 11-8. Runners now at the corners for Trey Fikes. Fikes scores a line drive to right field to end the game in Nebraska's season with a final score of Sun Devils 11 and the Huskers 8. Arizona State will move on to face Ole Miss in the winner's bracket game a little bit later tonight. The Huskers' season ends with a record of 43-17. Winning pitcher Colby Guy improves to 2-0 in just his first start all year. As Gavin Blackwoods takes the hard luck loss, he is now 4-4 to finish up the year. Derek Schaefer, the closer, earns his 9th save of the season. Arizona State improves to 39-20 as they will take on Ole Miss, having to beat the Rebs twice a little bit later tonight. We'll step aside here on the postgame show. When we come back, we'll have a Nebraska lottery scoreboard. Also, get you closer to Will Bolt's conversation with Nick Hanley as they recap the season. A lot of hugs going on the field right now. A lot of emotions between all of the Huskers. Stick with us as we wrap up this season on the Huskers Radio Network.
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2: Huskers fall short here today, and their season comes to a close. Sets up Ole Miss and Arizona State in the regional final here in Lincoln. Final score, Arizona State 11 and Nebraska 8. 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Pony Payout top prize odds, 1 in 120,000. Well, for Husker fans in Oklahoma City, also the Husker softball team season comes to a close. Their second loss in Oklahoma City in the double elimination World Series. They fall to Texas 3-1, a game in which Jordy Fromm had a no-hitter 5 1/3 innings deep. It was a Katie Stewart three-run home run, one of the best hitters in the SEC. And that was the difference in that one. The Huskers out-hit the Longhorns 4-3. Jordy Fromm's illustrious college career comes to an end in Oklahoma City at her home state school with a loss. 6 innings for her, 3 runs on 3 hits, and that big one, the 3-run home run, 21-6. She did homer to put the Huskers up 1-0, had a back-to-back years, the only player in Division I history, back-to-back seasons, with 20 home runs and 20 wins inside the circle. Tegan Gavon goes the distance for Texas in the win, and they will take on Tennessee, having to beat them twice tomorrow. Alabama is awaiting the winner of Texas Tech and UCLA tomorrow to set up the entire

0: semifinal field. Meanwhile, quickly, throughout the college baseball landscape, UCLA, they're facing elimination. They're in a tight one against St. Mary's, trying to get to their own regional final. They lead 5-4 against the Gales in the seventh. USC up 8-4 against Texas State in the sixth, as Washington State's being shut out by Oregon State 8-0 in the seventh frame. Jacksonville State up 7-4 on Virginia. Cavaliers were 2-0 in the Hattiesburg Regional. Meanwhile, Kentucky is trailing West Virginia 6-4 early in the third. North Carolina all over ECU in the fifth, 8-2. Georgia in the regional final trails 1-0 to Liberty in the sixth frame. Troy in front of Florida 7-4 in the fifth in the regional final in Gainesville. Auburn trying to work their way out of the loser's bracket early in the first, trail UCF 1-0. Milwaukee awaits the winner of that one. Texas trails in the second to UC Santa Barbara 1-0. Oklahoma trails Georgia Tech in the regional final in the second 2-0. Kansas behind Arkansas 1-0 in the second. Kansas wins and they win their regional. Meanwhile, some of the finals earlier, West Virginia doubles up Wake Forest 10-5. ECU 10-0 on VCU. Liberty 8-3 winners over Boston College. Troy to get to the regional final, 9-6 victors over Miami. And a lot of scores coming in as well that went final earlier today. UC Santa Barbara 9, Tarleton 5, Oklahoma 15-5 over the Citadel. Arkansas 10-9 winners over Northeastern. St. John's 21-8 victors over Northern Illinois. Oklahoma State 12, USC Upstate 1. They'll take on Alabama later tonight. Louisville 8 and Cincinnati 6. That sets up the field that we will see for regional finals all across the country as we start to see some tickets punched, including here in Lincoln, to a super regional. Here in Lincoln, it's Arizona State and Ole Miss for a chance to head to a super regional and face the winner of the Auburn regional. Step aside when we return. Nick Hanley has a chance to chat one final time with Will. Our final score here, ASU 11 and Nebraska 8 on the Huskers Radio Network.
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0: We welcome you back to the postgame show live here at Haymarket Park for the Lincoln Regional. 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And with that, just a few moments ago, Nick Hanley had a chance to catch up with head coach Will Bolt for the final time this season.
10: 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This message from the NDOT Highway Safety Office, talking to head coach Will Bolt. And I think you just got to start with this season, special group. I know that had to be a tough message in there, but at some point I know everyone's going to have a chance to really appreciate what they got to accomplish this year.
11: Yeah, I think in a lot of ways this last game kind of personified

0: you know, what this group's all about. I mean, you get the tying run to the plate when you're down by 10 runs in the middle innings of a game. That's not normal. And what these guys have done all year long, showing up to the yard every single day with a purpose to play hard for each other and to, you know, play for the end and play for something bigger than themselves. I mean, it was on full display today. And look, we're obviously, we'd love to be continuing to play, you know, but we didn't play well enough to do that. It wasn't from a lack of effort. It wasn't from a lack of togetherness. You know, only one team's going to be happy at the end of the season, but I'm thankful for this group. I can assure you that.
1: I know there's going to be a lot of people that ask the sustainability of something like this, to have a regional here, to be able to put in that type of work year in and year out. I know you have made that this program's mission. What was it about this team and this season that we're able to do that? What is it about this character and this group together?
0: Well, I think we kind of we proved that we can win games in different ways this year. And, you know, maybe in years past, we had to have things go a certain way. We had to maybe play a low-scoring game and find a way to score six or seven runs. And this team was different. I mean, we found a lot of different ways to win. We outslugged you some days. Some days we outpitched you. Most days we played really, really good defense. We played really well in three phases of the game most days of the year. And you do that over the course of a season, you got a chance to have a 40-win season. So the character, the togetherness, the focus that it takes because you have all those things is why this group was able to have the year that we did. And you know, obviously talking about hosting a regional has been a major goal of ours, but, you know, that wasn't the end goal. You know, and this group is kind of laid the foundation of how we do it in Lincoln again. You know, I think for 18 years, maybe it looked like, man, are we ever going to do it again? And these guys proved that it's possible. And these guys also proved that, you know, just with a little bit more, we can win a regional here and host a super regional potentially.
1: I know you and the coaching staff will put in that work, hopefully have some time to reflect and enjoy this season. But also, if you take a look at just what goes into it, it's not just the great players that you guys want to identify when it comes to bolstering the roster, but you kind of alluded to it too. There's a culture aspect that it takes a special type of player to not only have the talent on the field, but also that type of character and that type of person to fit into the culture.
0: Yeah, that's absolutely right. And culture is number one, and that's what we have to protect at all costs. And you know, it's very, very strong in this clubhouse after this year. And our job as coaches is to continue to nurture those leaders that are going to be upperclassmen next year, to go find and identify talented gamers that want to come and be part of something special.
1: Coach, we really appreciate the time all throughout the season. Thanks for letting us be a part of this.
0: Thank you.
1: 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Now, Nebraska, much like they have so many times at this ballpark, they were able to put that tying run in the batter's box and really try to have a go of it, even when it looked as bleak as possible. But the Huskers will look back on a very memorable season, 40-plus wins on the year, hosting for the first time in the postseason since 2008. So many upperclassmen that will move on from this program, and so many memories made, but also the future extremely bright for this baseball program. Kyle, back to you.
2: Thanks, Nick. Yeah, great stuff from this program all year. It is certainly setting a standard, continuing to move forward. A lot of things that were checked off the list this year, including hosting a regional for the first time since 2008, most wins, conference wins, 23-7, 43 wins this season. Don't hang your heads, Husker fans. This team and this program is exciting and will continue to be. Big thanks to Nick as well as Coach Bolt for joining us all season long on the pre and post game shows. Huge thank you, of course, to everybody that helped on our broadcast throughout the year, all of our producers, and of course to you for listening along the Huskers radio network all season long. Record-setting 2026. We look forward to a new season in 2027 right here on the Huskers radio network. Again, our final score for a final time here in the Lincoln Regional, Arizona State 11, Nebraska 8. For Camden Cohn at our Acres Broadcast Center, for Ben McLaughlin and Nick Hanley here in the booth, I'm Kyle Crook saying so long. This has been a presentation of Nebraska Cornhuskers baseball on the Huskers radio network.
3: 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I'm happy to help you throughout the show. My next guest, an old friend, we've known each other, about 4 decades. He holds a number of titles, the group CEO of Duraya. For those of you who've heard our show from Saudi Arabia, you know what that is, the birthplace of the Saud family. And he's also the vice chairman of the WTTC, which brings him here, Jerry Anzarillo. Welcome back, Jerry.
4: Thank you, dear Peter.
3: You know, we see the numbers. We had Nick Adams on the show earlier talking about, you know, a double-digit drop in foreign travel to the U.S., a double-digit drop for the very first time that I've seen in a while of U.S. travel overseas, and, of course, the global inflection point, for lack of a better word, of oil prices, airlines in trouble, not just the affordability of oil, but the availability of oil, and, of course, the people who are making their own travel decisions. I mean, it's all happening almost like a perfect storm. I mean, that's what you guys are talking about at this conference.
4: Yes. You know, travel, as you know, it is almost, if you look 5 years ahead, it's almost 11% of global GDP. It will be one out of every 3 new jobs, especially for women and girls.
3: And by the way, it used to be one out of every 5 new jobs, so it's even more now.
4: Yes, correct. So the opportunities and the growth of tourism is positively wonderful if one wants to be an optimist. Now, the one thing that we all know every day, every year, is that the adversary of travel and tourism is fear or conflict, either by storms or terrorism or conflict. But tourism has a way of bouncing back faster than most industries, right? So we're dealing with a lot now, but I am very, very confident, never been more confident after almost 60 years now, that the bounce back from this will go back to what we're all planning for in the next 2 to 3, 4 years. So this is a bumpy period. Prior to 10 weeks ago, the Kingdom of Saudi Arabia contributed to the boost of tourism in the Middle East because we had 7.3% growth year on year.
3: Which is unheard of.
4: Unheard of. Now, we have a lot to look forward to because we, in addition to today, or the birthplace of the kingdom, you know, when you were thoughtful to bring the show to Saudi, we had just reopened the UNESCO site. Thanks to you and some other friends that we have, we've already now welcomed 5 million people to the UNESCO site. We're very fortunate because we're moving very far now with the master plans of the two holy cities of Mecca and Medina.
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0: Welcome into those listening at KNEB. You're joining us here in the top of the second inning as Mac Hibben on the mound. He's got two away here in the top of the second. First pitch to the leadoff hitter Ty Ramsey is fouled off for strike one. Hibben in that first inning dealt a couple of walks, got a bloop single that allowed a run to score, but able to get back-to-back strikeouts to strain the bases loaded. The Pioneers followed that up with a couple of runs on their own. Dyer, the starter for the Wranglers, dealt with some command issues as that pitch misses outside. The count's 1-1 to leadoff hitter Ty Ramsey. It's a beautiful day for baseball here in western Nebraska, here in Gearing. Dealt with some rain the last couple of days, had some games be moved around, but no rain in the forecast today as that one's fouled off. Count's at 1-2. Pioneers currently leading 2-1. Top of the first inning, both teams with one hit. Two errors for the Wranglers, one for the Pioneers. Hibben looking a lot more locked in the second inning. Here's the next pitch. Swung on and missed. Ties him up, and that's the fourth strikeout for Mac Hibben in just two innings of work for him. Pioneers lead 2-1 as we head to the bottom of the second inning. You're watching on the Front Range League Network and listening on KNEB.
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0: Did you get the stat sheet that I emailed you on?
6: Yes, that was really helpful.
0: Welcome back into Oregon Trail Park as we get set here for the bottom of the second inning. It will be the nine-hole hitter Nico Height, followed by the top of the lineup, due up in this inning. Height playing center field in today's ball game. Hit that three-run home run that extended the first game of the season. And his one at-bat in the limited two-and-a-half inning game, he walked. It's now a chance to lead off this inning, try to get on base for against Dyer, who allowed four free passes, two of those walks, two hit batters in that first inning. Pioneers able to put up two runs, but did strand the bases loaded. Now Nico Height in the right-handed batter's box. Waits the first pitch from the pitcher Dyers. That pitch missed wide and right, and low, rather. Starts 1-0. Height, the sophomore from the Bethany College Bison. Stands at 5'9", 170 in the right-handed batter's box. The 1-0 pitch missed wide. Make it 2-0. Pretty similar to a lot of the bats in this Pioneers lineup. Stands very close to the plate. Pioneers not afraid to get hit by pitches. They're a team that wants to get on base as much as possible. Dyer winds and delivers the 2-0 pitch. That one finds the inside corner. Long anchor behind the plate. Struggled with it a little bit, but brought it in. Let's go around the horn. Now that we got KNEB here, you get in the outfield, you got Braden Ferguson at left, Nick Griffin in center, and it's Daryl Dalen in right. Third base, Jack Van Gorkum. At shortstop, Ty Ramsey. At second, Percy Oodle. That one fouled off by Height, and he evens the count up at 2-2. And at first base will be Noah Dupaya. And behind the plate, Drew Longacre. On the mound, Evan Dyer. Again, two walks, two hit batters in that first inning. Gave up just one hit, kind of in line with his college stats. Walked 17 batters, gave up just 12 hits in 15 innings. 2-2, swung on and missed, got him on the off-speed. So back-to-back strikeouts for Evan Dyer, to one to end the first and now to start the second. And with one away, it'll be Isaiah Smith coming up to the plate. So we saw Hibben struggle a little bit with command in that first inning, but dial it in for the second. Now see if Evan Dyer doing the same. Smith coming in, now hit four times during his limited playing time this season. First pitch fastball finds the top zone, and he starts behind 0-1. Started at the bottom of the lineup in the first game, was moved to the top of the lineup for the second game of yesterday's doubleheader, stays at the top of the lineup here. The 0-1 goes off speed again at the top of the zone. Living up there right now is Dyer, and he's got Smith at 0-2, and we'll see how the leadoff hitter battles here. One away in the bottom of the second inning. Pioneers up 2-1, both teams with one hit on the game. It's been the free pass that has plagued these pitchers. 0-2 pitch fouled off. Smith battles. Again, the freshman from Ithaca College, trying to do what he does best, draw walks, find his way on base, a .326 batting average, .416 on base percentage during his freshman year, played in 34 games, had 129 ABs. Counts 0-2, here's the pitch from Dyer, taken just high and wide. Count moves to 1-2.

0: Count moves to 1-2 for the Pioneers DH in this game. A lot of good outfielders on this Pioneers roster. Just got to find places for these guys to play. Here's the next 1-2. That one softly towards third. It's going to bounce but foul just on the left side of the third base bag. Pioneers wearing their white uniforms. Wranglers in their gray and green. A little bit of a gradient from the left to right on their jersey, at least from the back side. Assistant coach Jake Zettel at first base as the first base coach. It's Van Diver as the third base coach. Here's the next 1-2 delivery. That one on the ground towards second. Udall will play it. Throw to first, a bit wide, but in time as Dupuy is able to hold the bag and there's two away. Pulled it a little bit, did Udall, but able to not avoid the error. Good play there by Dupuy. And with two away, it's Jacob Solis. He walked his first time up, came around to score after the stolen back from Linsmeyer allowed him to score when Mason Bevin was at the plate. Trying to extend this second inning. The 5'9 junior out of Tucson, Arizona, has played three seasons for Arizona Christian U. Dyer winds and delivers. First pitch finds the outside corner, rather, for strike one. Dyer agrees with his catcher Longacre. He's got an 0-1 count to the Pioneers right fielder. Winds and delivers. That one missed way wide. Evens up the count at one. Solis showing the speed when he stole home earlier in the game. Was used many times as a pinch runner for Arizona Christian U. Stole 11 bags, scored 22 runs for them this season. 1-1. Tried to break off a curveball, hit in the front door, but couldn't quite get it. That one stayed high. These two teams play today. They play again tomorrow. That one being in Morgan County. Before Morgan County plays the Outlaws again on Tuesdays. Solis through that off-speed pitch, low and away, and the count evens up at 2-2. Dyer trying to work a 1-2-3 inning, trying to match Hibben what he did in his second inning. 2-2. Checked his swing, able to hold off on a pitch that missed low and wide, and the count runs full. No one on here in the bottom of the second. Count 3-2, two away for the right fielder. Dyer agrees, sets, and delivers. Swung on and missed, can't catch up to it, and a couple of strikeouts for Dyer. And the Pioneers go 1-2-3 in the second. A couple of efficient innings for both pitchers. We'll head to the third here on KNEB and on the Front Range League Network.
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0: Welcome back into Oregon Trail Park. 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

0: 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Matt Kibben out there for his third inning of work after dealing with a couple of walks in that first inning, really locked in, a couple of strikeouts, sandwiching a flyout in a second, and he will face Jack Van Gorkum. His first pitch to him misses high and wide for ball one. Van Gorkum walked, eventually came around to score the lone run on the Darryl Dalen fielder's choice. He waits the 1-0 pitch. Two-seamer misses wide there, and it's 2-0. So after a very efficient second inning, a couple of pitches that missed here in the third. Hibben pitches from the stretch, awaits the, or delivers the 2-0 pitch. That one fouled back for Van Gorkum. Make it 2-1. Van Gorkum standing at 6 foot 195 in the right-handed batter's box. A rising senior. 2-1. Takes that pitch high. Make it 3-1. Currently in the transfer portal looking for a new home. Played at Menlo College in Atherton, California this last season where he hit 231 in 29 games. 3-1 pitch popped up right side. Bevin over. Tries to locate it, but it's going to get out of play. And the count's going to run full. Now the sixth full count of the game for Hibben. Fortunately for the Pioneers, you've got a lot of bullpen arms at the ready. Hibben, similar to the other starters, got about a 60 to 75 pitch limit. I would love for him to get through four, maybe even five innings if possible, but he's already up above 50 pitches. 3-2 pitch, soft looper toward short. Macarini able to glove it in time for out number one. Four strikeouts, couple of walks for Hibben in this game. Again, that first inning was much more long than the second. Now at 55 pitches through two and a third. He'll face the center fielder Nick Griffin due up next. Griffin, his first time up, also walked but was stranded at third base after Hibben struck out the last two batters he faced in that inning. Here's the first pitch to him. That one fouled off. Counts 0-1 to the center fielder. Griffin, the freshman at Western Nebraska Community College, just north over Scottsbluff, as that pitch missed inside. Almost got him. Count evens up at 1-1. Griffin, another player that is crowding that right-handed batter's box, crowding the plate there. 1-1, catches the outside corner. Now behind 1-2, Griffin going to try to find a way to battle. A lot of long at-bats for Hibben. You'll love to see him get a couple of efficient outs here to end the third. Here's the 1-2. Goes off speed, but Griffin able to hold on that one. Tough take, but a good take. Count evens up at 2-2. Griffin, 5'9", out of Thornton, Colorado. Another one of these players trying to get some more experience. 2-2 pitch, breaker, but stays high. Count runs full. Now 7, 3-2 counts for Hibben in his start here. Hibben agrees, sets. It's the payoff pitch. Swung on and missed. Blew it by him. That's 5 strikeouts for Hibben. And there are 2 away here in the third inning. He's retired 7 straight Wranglers batters. Now he will face the first baseman, Noah Dupaya, who was the only hit off of him. That was a bloop shot into shallow right field that just landed in no man's zone. Dupaya stepping in at 5'10", First pitch goes off speed, trying to get the back foot breaker, but doesn't get the swing. Did appear in a couple of games, went 0 for 6, but did have an RBI and a walk. Only played in left field. Is labeled as a redshirt freshman at Clark College. Fastball missed high, make it 2-0. Hibbett in this game, given up just one run on that fielder's choice. It was hit by Daryl Dalen, who's waiting on deck. 2-0 fastball, does find the corner. He's doing a good job at finding the zone, even if he goes down 2-0. Even though he's had seven full counts, he's not had a 3-0 count yet in this game. Here's 2-1. That one swung on and missed, and now it's 2-2. Tupaia steps out of the box, trying to reset himself. He steps back in. Hibben trying to work quickly. He sets and delivers. Payoff pitch. Called strike three. Got him looking. That is six strikeouts for Hibben through three. He has locked in as he is retired now. Eight straight batters. We'll head to the bottom of the third inning. Pioneers lead 2-1 on the West Coast scoreboard after a short break here on KNEB and on the Front Range League Network.
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0: Welcome back into Oregon Trail Park. Pioneers leading 2-1 on the West Coast scoreboard. It'll be 3-4-5 for them. Cardenas, Lemanski, and Linsmeyer. Linsmeyer, the only RBI for the Pioneers in this game, but Pioneers, as I mentioned, with two runs so far in the first two innings. Dyer, though, with 1-2-3 in that second. He'll try to match what Hibben has done in his last couple of innings. For more than 125 years, Wells Fargo advisors have created wealth management and investment strategies aimed at achieving our clients' personal financial goals. 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Together, we'll go far. Cardenas steps in 0-for-1. He popped up to third base his first time up. First pitch finds the bottom corner, and he starts behind 0-1. It's a pitch that, on a 2-2 count, that Dyer threw in on the inside, jammed him a little bit towards the third baseman, Van Gorkum. Dyer, as I mentioned, trying to match Hibben. Is that one on the ground towards second? It'll be played by Oodle. Throw over to first in time. That's a quick out number one for the Wranglers starter. So with one away, it'll bring up Lemanski, who was hit by a pitch, but was eventually cut down at second on a fielder's choice. When Linsmeyer did hit in the first run of the game. Lemanski, as I mentioned, still searching for his first hit on the season. Would love to do that in front of Linsmeyer, who's been hot so far to start. Dyer agrees, winds, and delivers. First pitch on the ground. Dyer able to glove it, drops it, struggling to pick it up, and he's not going to be able to make the play. He had gloved it. It fell out of the glove, and he just rushed it too much, and Lemanski's going to reach on an error. A huge mistake from the pitcher. Looked like it was two away, but instead, there's one away runner at first base for James Linsmeyer, who doubled three times in his first game of the season. It's 52 pitches so far for Dyer in this game. Looks over at first base. Now pitching from the stretch. First pitch to Linsmeyer. He fouls that one off. He was hunting on that first pitch. Couldn't come up with it, and he starts behind 0-1. Linsmeyer, the freshman out of Arizona. Hit 521 with an 808 slugging in his senior season, and he's only done the same here in Western Nebraska. The 0-1, checked his swing, did not go. That pitch missed inside, and the count evens up at 1-1. One of the things that really stood out in his senior season, only struck out 6 times. He's great command of the plate, and we've seen that so far. Again, it's only been a couple of games. Not as windy as we've seen in prior games as well. 1-1, swings through that one. Another big swing from him, but he comes up empty, and the count's 1-2 to the Pioneers left fielder. Dyer looking over first base, now comes Set. Lemanski leading off first. Sets and delivers the 1-2. Fouled off. Linsmeyer, good battle here. And the wind is really supposed to die down as this game goes along. Right now, do have gusts up to 30 miles per hour, but as I mentioned, about to really die down. Don't really see them right now. Count stays at 1-2. Here's the pitch. Goes backdoor breaker, but can't quite get it low enough, and the count evens up at 2-2. Lemanski at first, not a huge stolen base threat by any means, but again, this team is not afraid to be aggressive. We've already seen it so far in this game. It stole them a run. 2-2 inside, count runs full. Great battle from the young freshman. Now with the count full, only one away, we'll see if Lemanski might be on the move, potentially avoid a potential double play. Again, Linsmeyer has shown great control of the zone so far early in this season. Payoff pitch inside, ball four. Great walk from Lemanski, and that puts runners at first and second, still just one away here in this third inning. And it will bring in Mason Bevin, who walked his first time up. Really feels like a different pitcher when Dyer has to pitch from the stretch. He's just not as accurate as he is when he's pitching from the windup. Beffin steps into the left-handed batter's box at 5'10 of Stoneboro, Pennsylvania. He's played 3 seasons with Penn State Shenejo. First pitch, checked his swing on a pitch that missed low and in. Starts 1-0. Tried to go back foot breaker to Dyer, but just hasn't really fooled these left-handed batters so far in this game. Lemanski at second, Linsmeyer at first, Bevin at the plate. Here's the 1-0. Pops that one up left side over towards his Ramsey and Van Gorkum. It'll be Ramsey who calls it off, and that's it. Brought in four out number two. So now it'll be up to Gino Macarini to try to extend this inning, try to crack the scoreboard for the Pioneers in this one. Still lead 2-1 here in the bottom of the third. Macarini did single his first time up, a little bit of a check swing that just found the gap between second and first. Did hold the runner at third. That was, I believe it was Linsmeyer they held at third. Right now it's Lemanski at second. First pitch fastball misses high and tight for ball one. Macarini making his second start of the season. Yesterday went 0-3, did reach base once on a walk. His senior season back in 2024 had a 400 OBP, but was not by any means a home run hitter. Here's the 1-0 pitch. Fastball stays high. Count moves to 2-0. He was also a 2026 NAIA Scholar Athlete this season, playing for Concordia U in Seward, Nebraska. He's got a 2-0 count. Lemanski at second gets a big lead. Here's the 2-0 pitch. That one up the middle. That's going to get through for a base hit. They're going to send the run home. Throw is not going to come to the plate, and the Pioneers are going to add another run. A single up the middle scores Lemanski. Macarini's 2-for-2. Pioneers add another runner to the run to the West Coast scoreboard. They lead 3-1. Macarini has both hits for the Pioneers in this game as well. And so that error is going to come back to haunt Dyer as that run comes across the score. And the inning continues to Lancaster, who did strike out looking his first time up. No one warming up in the Pioneers bullpen. You'd expect Hibben goes back out for the fourth. Now he's got a 2-run lead. Here's the first pitch swinging for Lancaster. Tried to be aggressive, but off stride, way in front of it. He starts behind 0-1. Lancaster batting in the 8-hole. Did a good job in his first game just getting on base, making his second start of the season. He's played a really good defense over at second as well. The 0-1, that missed wide. Make it 1-1. I think that's kind of been the big thing, especially after what that first game entailed, six errors. He really shined in that game defensively. Played a pretty good second, obviously, in that short game against the Outlaws. 1-1, that missed wide. So now 2-1. Dyer just one walk in this inning, but the error by himself, it really feels like it's just been self-inflicted. Macarini was able to muscle that one through the middle that scored the third run of the game for the Pioneers. Currently 3 runs on 2 hits. There's been 3 errors by the Wranglers so far in this ballgame. The 2-1 pitch pulled the string. Lancaster just can't catch that off speed, and the count evens up at 2-2 for the freshman from Castle Rock, Colorado. Playing college ball with the Northwestern Community College Spartans. Dyer agrees and sets. Delivers the 2-2 pitch. That one fouled off right side. Going to get out of play, and we'll do it again. There is action over there in the Wranglers bullpen. It's kind of blocked off from my view. Tough to tell if there's a actual warming up pitcher just loosening. Counts 2-2, two away here in the bottom of the third inning. Pioneers already have one in. Here's a 2-2 pitch, swung on and missed. Second strikeout of the game for Lancaster. And Dyer able to escape any more damage, but does give up a run, an error, a walk, and then the single by Gino Macarini. And the Pioneers take a 3-1 lead as we head to the fourth inning. 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
0: Mac Hibben out there for his fourth inning of work as the Pioneers currently lead 3-1 on the West Coast scoreboard. 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First pitch to Dalen. Missed inside four, ball one. Hibben has set down eight straight batters since struggling a little bit in that first inning. Got the 1-0 pitch to Dalen. That one finds the zone. Make it 1-1. A little bit of a shift there here by the Pioneers defense. Lancaster out at second playing with his feet in the grass. And then Lemanski over at third playing towards right as that one is lifted towards left but into foul territory. And now it's a 1-2 count for the right fielder for the Wranglers. Lemanski is playing with his feet in the infield grass but playing pretty far off that third base line. Dalen right there was trying to just poke that down the left field line but wasn't able to quite do it. 1-2 pitch. Couldn't quite catch the front door on the breaker, and the count evens up at 2-2. Huge opportunity here for the Pioneers. With a win, they would jump into first place in the standings at 2-1. A 2-2 on the ground towards short. Played by Macarini. Long throw to first is going to be in time. Bevan able to keep his foot on the bag and just beat the speedy Dalen. And there is one away here in the fourth inning. So next is going to be Drew Longacre. And Hibben is floating right now on the mound. He is cruising. And that first pitch line to right field, and that's going to get down for a base hit. It's going to be played by Solis. Longacre will stay at first for a single. So the streak of nine straight batters set down by Hibben ends there with a single, but with one away and a runner at first base, it will bring in the DH, Landon Jupe. Struck out looking his first time up. Struck out with the bases loaded. Longacre did as well. Jupe, a big-time power hitter. First pitch misses high for ball one. He does represent the tying run, so if he were to hit one of those long balls, he would tie this game. So it's 3-1 Pioneers here in the top of the fourth. Hibbins is going to throw over to first base. Longacre, not a huge lead over there, but was a little hesitant to get back to first. Count still 1-0. Hibben looks, sets. Still staring down first base, now delivers the 1-0. Swings through that one, does Jupe. The count evens up at 1-1. Pulled the string a little bit on him there. Looks like a changeup. Jupe standing tall in the right-handed batter's box against the lefty Hibbins on the mound. 1-1, that missed low and in on the fastball. 2-1 count now. When Hibben is hitting on that fastball, he has been tough. He always pitches from the stretch, so it's really no difference when there's a runner on versus not, at least from a mechanic standpoint. Obviously, the mentality is different. The 2-1 missed high and wide. Now it's 3-1 to the Wranglers DH. Percy Oodle awaiting on deck. Here's the 3-1 pitch. Swings through that one. Count runs full. So another full count for Hibben. He's used a lot of pitches, but he's pitched well so far. Hibben steps off, resets himself here. Big pitch. You really want to get this out. A walk here would really threaten in this inning, but you want to avoid that. You want to get this guy. Sets, delivers the payoff pitch. That one lifted right field out of play. So he is over the 75 pitch mark. You wonder how much longer Van Diver and Wilson are going to let him go. But the way he's been pitching, it's going to be tough to take him out anytime soon. But he's got to get this guy. Count still full, one away. Runner at first base is Longacre after a single. 3-2 pitch, swung on and missed. Got him way out in front. That's out number two. Strikeout number seven for Hibben in this start. And here comes Van Diver. So that's going to be it. He crossed the 75-pitch mark, and they aren't going to push on that. 79 pitches. Mack Hibben goes 3 2/3, 7 strikeouts, 2 walks, gave up no earned runs thanks to an error in that first inning, which I believe they gave to Bevin on that play at first. But an excellent outing, and he's going to leave it to the bullpen to try to keep this 2-run lead. As he walks off, he's going to get a handshake from Wilson, and he's going to get an ovation from the crowd. Wilson giving him a little talk about Hibben wants to stay in. You know how pitchers are, ultra-competitive. He leaves a 3-1 lead, chance to get the win. And it's going to be Kai Erlmeyer on the mound for the Pioneers, getting his first appearance of the season. Erlmeyer, the 5'10 freshman of Sierra Vista, California, also plays at Cochise College, plays with his catching partner, Jorge Cardenas. Did redshirt his 2026 season, but in high school, pitched 37 innings, pitched to a 3.41 ERA, struck out 36 batters during that time, and now gets a chance here in Western Nebraska. He was scheduled to be the second pitcher out of the bullpen in yesterday's game, in the second game, but the rain out, only Yutai Akutama got the any pitching in that one, so Erlmeyer had his appearance pushed to today. Again, early in the season, you want to try to test out these pitchers, see what you've got. And Erlmeyer, he's got a lot of good stuff. Had a chance to talk to, really, you know, the coach pregame, and they like what he has. Again, it's just similar to a lot of these pitchers. If he can just stay in the zone, he gets a lot of weak contact, and he does have some good strikeout stuff. We'll see what he can do here. I meant to mention this whenever we came in from KNEB, but defense today for the Pioneers, you got Linsmeyer out in left, Height in center, and Solis out in right. And I talked about that defense, that outfield, a lot of speed out there, but a really good arm from Solis and Wright. We've seen Height make multiple diving and sliding catches in center. And then, again, Linsmeyer, he's got good speed. Haven't been tested a ton so far, but he's looked good. He's looked very capable when he's been out there. And then in the infield, Lemanski at third, Macarini at short, Lancaster at second, and Bevin at first with Cardenas behind the plate. And it will be Erlmeyer. He will face the 8-hitter Percy Udall. There's 2 away. Runner at first base. Udall will indicate the tying run. Pioneers currently leading 3-1 on the West Coast scoreboard. Both teams with 2 hits. Both those hits for the Pioneers coming from Gino Macarini. He also drove in the 3rd run of the game. Udall will step in. Struck out looking his first time up. That was against Hibben. He was on 3 pitches. Didn't even take the bat off his shoulder. The 5'9 rising sophomore. First pitch swinging. Can't catch up to it. He'll start behind 0-1. Out of Brush, Colorado. That's where they're going to be playing the game on Tuesday in a high school field. The Wranglers and Outlaws will be playing there. He's at McCook Community College. He waits the 0-1 pitch. That one missed low and away, and the count evens up at 1-1. Erlmeyer with a runner on. He's got a little bit of a sly step type pitch. Udall stands close to the home plate on the right side of the batter's box. That pitch missed outside. Makes the count 2-1. Udall, the 8-hole hitter playing second base, has been tested over at second. He's played pretty well. 2-1. That one's fouled off, and the count evens up at 2-2. Over first is Longacre. Not really a threat to steal a base, but you want to make sure you keep the ball in front of you. Count even at 2-2. 2 away here in the top of the 4th inning. Pioneers lead by 2. Love to keep that lead. Here's 2-2. Swung on and missed. 1 batter, 1 strikeout for Erlmeyer. He comes in and does his job. 1 hit, but no runs scored for the Wranglers in this 4th inning. Pioneers come to bat. Chance to add to their 3-1 lead. here on KNEB and on the Front Range League Network.
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0: We head to the bottom of the fourth inning. Pioneers leading 3-1 on the West Coast scoreboard. Evan Dyer out there for another inning of work. Did give up that run. It was technically unearned, but was based on an error on his own doing. A hit by Lemanski back to him. Lemanski reached on that error, eventually came around to score the Macarini single. And it's the top of the lineup. Sorry, actually, bottom of the lineup. 9-1-2. It was Nico Height due up. He struck out swinging his first time up. Love to turn it around so far in this game. Again, the Bethany College standout who had excellent season. Off to a little bit of a slow start. Did have that three-run home run, but other than that, he's struck out now four times this season, including three times in that opener. Chance to set the top of the lineup, though. Here's the first pitch to him. Swinging, he fouls that one off. He starts behind 0-1. He led off the second inning with a strikeout. Dyer's looked a lot better since that first inning. It really looks like if he can stay out of the stretch, he's a tough guy to hit out of the windup. He's got Height at 0-1. Winds and delivers. Squares run to bunt. Puts it down, but it's going to stay foul as it just died in the dirt in the left-handed batter's box. And now he's behind 0-2. Height does have a ton of speed. Not a shock to see him try to put down a bunt. Almost was a beautiful bunt, but again, just died in that dirt on the right side of that batter's circle. Counts 0-2, trying to battle here is Height. Dyer agrees, winds, and delivers. Throws off speed, got him swinging. Couldn't get to it, his second strikeout of the game. The fifth strikeout for Dyer so far in this game. And with one away, it's back to the top of the lineup in Isaiah Smith. 0-1, he walked once, or was hit by a pitch, sorry, once. And grounded out to second his second time up. Third at bat here in the fourth inning for Smith. Mentioned he's been hit by four pitches so far this season. First pitch, soft loop towards second. Oodle's going to play it on a hop, throw to first. Had to throw a strike, but did in time to get the speedy Smith in time for out number two, his second ground out to second. So with two away, Russell's Automotive, your family-owned go-to for all your quality automotive repair needs. Thank you, Russell Automotive, for sponsoring the Western Nebraska Pioneers on KNEB. And with two away, it'll be Jacob Solis stepping in 0-1 with a walk, and he has one of the three runs for the Pioneers in this game. Pioneers still leading 3-1 here in the bottom of the fourth, but Dyer a couple of quick outs. First pitch swinging, went after the fastball up above the zone, and he starts behind 0-1. Solis' first at-bat walked on four pitches. Second at-bat, he had a really good battle. It was a full count, but eventually struck out swinging. Here's the 0-1 pitch. Tried to drop that at the top of the zone, but couldn't quite drop it enough, and the count evens up at 1-1. This 9-1-2 went 1-2-3 in the second, trying to avoid that here in the fourth. Dyer taking his time, now winds and delivers. 1-1 missed low and away, and now it's a 2-1 count. Solis has had a lot of good battles at the plate. Does have a hit this season, but was eventually gunned down at second, trying to turn it into a double back in the first game of the season. Dyer winds and delivers a 2-1. That missed wide. Make it 3-1. Going back to including the last game that hasn't finished, he's walked three times this year, once today. And he's got a 3-1 count, trying to extend this inning to the catcher, Cardenas. Dyer on the mound agrees, trying to find a strike here. 3-1 pitch. That missed wide, ball four. His second walk of the game for Solis. And that will extend the inning to the left-handed hitting Jorge Cardenas. Still trying to break into the hit column for him. 0-2 in this game, a ground out and a pop out. So there is a pitcher warmed up in the Wranglers bullpen. Solis at first base could attempt a steal here. Dyer sets and delivers the first pitch to Cardenas. That missed high for ball one. Solis took home on that stolen base by Linsmeyer in the first that got away from the second baseman, Oodle. He's got plenty of speed, and we'll see what the Pioneers want to do here with two away. 1-0 pitch inside, and I think it hit him. It did. And so a walk and now a hit by pitch put runners at first and second with two away. And a little bit of a two-out rally via the free pass for the Pioneers here in this inning. It's going to bring in Lemanski. He's 0-1. He's reached both times. Once on a hit by pitch, second time he reached on error by the pitcher. And I believe here comes coach for a chat. So he takes a look to the bullpen, and I believe he is going to go to the bullpen. Coach TC. And here comes the pitcher from the bullpen. Coach T.C. Fairfield is going to go to his bullpen. T.C. Fairfield, the head coach for the Wranglers. He's a recruiting coordinator at Coalinga College. A lot of players for the Outlaws play for that team. He's going to go to his bullpen, and out of the bullpen is going to come Brody Smear, the right-handed pitcher, rising sophomore at Concordia U. Stands at 6'2", hometown in Menifee, California. During his freshman season, he made 13 appearances, four of those being starts. Posted a 1-2 record, a 5.47 ERA, but had 27 strikeouts and 24 2/3, surrendered just 13 walks. He just joined the team recently, making his first appearance of the season. He will come in with two away and two on. So he gets his warm-up pitches in. Make a quick note that the dugout invites you to come check out the newest recreational option in Scottsbluff. You can register online at info@thedugoutsb.com. Smear getting his warm-up pitches in again. Had a pretty good freshman season with Concordia U. He's one of those guys that limits the walks fairly well. Earned his lone win against Doan in a four-inning start back on March 21st. Now getting his first appearance here in the Frontier, or the Front Range League, sorry. And he will face Isaac Lemanski. He steps in 0-for-1, trying to extend this Pioneers lead. Runner at first and second, two away. First pitch, soft looper in the right field. That's going to get down for a base hit. They're going to send Solis home. Throw's going to come into the cutoff man, and that's going to score another run. Two-out hitting continues to excel for the Pioneers. Lemanski gets his first hit and RBI for the Pioneers this year. That extends the lead for the Pioneers on the West Coast scoreboard 4-1. Cardenas went first to third, so now runners in the corners, two away. Linsmeyer steps in, trying to extend his day. That one on the line towards short and right to Ramsey, and he brings it in for out number three. But the Pioneers add another run. They lead 4-1. So we head to the fifth inning here on KNEB and on the Front Range League Network.
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0: Welcome back into Oregon Trail Park. Pioneers leading 4-1 as we head to the top of the fifth inning. It is Kai Erlmeyer who went up just against one batter and struck him out swinging in his lone batter so far in this game. That was Percy Udall. He'll face 9-1-2 here in the fifth. He's now got a 3-1 lead. It was an excellent start from Mac Hibben, who went 3 2/3 innings, struck out 7 batters. Really, the only reason he came out, he went over his pitch limit, did have a lot of full counts, and that was kind of the only downfall, is that he only walked a couple batters, both of those being in the first inning, and after that it was just a lot of long counts, which ended up kind of costing him to that pitch count. Gave up one run. That would be unearned. Again, 2 walks, 4 strikeouts, or 7 strikeouts. And now it is Erlmeyer who has faced one batter and struck him out. First pitch to Ferguson. He's swinging. He fouls that one off for strike one. Mentioned that Erlmeyer is making his first start of the season. The freshman from Sierra Vista, California, delivers the 0-1. Big swing at the fastball above the zone, and it's 0-2. Erlmeyer working quick, early, and often. We saw Nick Castellanos make his first appearance yesterday. He looked excellent. Haquam obviously looked great. That one's looped into center. Height coming in, that's going to drop in front of him. And so a soft base hit will be a leadoff single with 2 strikes in that at bat. A tough one to give up, but one that happens. And Nagato will try to work around it. It's the top of the lineup, and Ty Ramsey, who's 0-for-2, trying to find his way on base in this game. A fly out to right and then a strikeout swinging. Both those came against Hibbins. This was his first time facing Erlmeyer. Ferguson gets a decent lead over at first. Erlmeyer sets. Another step for Ferguson. First pitch. That one misses low and away. 4-1. So now Erlmeyer trying to work around that leadoff bloop single. Just the third hit in the game for the Wranglers. There's been three for the Pioneers. 1-0 fastball. That one stays high. Make it 2-0. First hit of the game all the way back in the first inning from Dupaya was a bloop hit into no man's land and right. Second one by Longacre, same place, but a stronger hit as that one. Blows by him. Swings through that one. Make it 2-1. And then that one, another one that kind of jammed him a little bit, but he muscled it out enough to land in center field right in front of Height, a great center fielder. 2-1 pitch. That one lifted into right. Bevin trying to make a look over for it. So is Solis. Still running over. Slides, but not able to make the grab. And that can't even the count up at 2-2. Solis not able to make the play. And almost, potentially at least, could be a positive as Ferguson over at first was tagging up. And if Solis caught it, probably would have advanced to second. Another batter at two strikes here for Earlmeyer. See if he can find his put-away pitch to get the first out of the inning. Comes set against the Wranglers' leadoff hitter. Delivers a 2-2. On the ground towards short, past Macarini. Rounding second is Ferguson, but he will stay put as Height gets it back in quickly. So back-to-back two-strike singles. Runners at first and second with no one away. Tying run coming to the plate in the form of Jack Van Gorkum. Van Gorkum did homer in the first game against the Outlaws. One of three that they hit in that game. Again, four RBIs for him as well. Had a couple of doubles and a home run in that game. Trying to do some damage here. 0-1 with a walk as the first pitch is a fastball blown by him for strike one. He does have the lone run in this ball game for the Wranglers. Scored in that fielder's choice by Daryl Dalen. Popped out to shortstop his last time up. 0-1 popped up, foul territory, out of play. And now behind 0-2. So another batter at two strikes for Earlmeyer. But both hitters in this inning with two strikes have singled, trying to avoid that same fate here. Comes set, pitching from the stretch. The 0-2, swung on and missed. Got him reaching for that one, and there's one away. Second strikeout of the game for Earlmeyer. One away, runner still at first and second for Nick Griffin. He's looking for his first hit, but did walk in the first inning. One of the seven strikeout victims of Mac Hibben in the third inning. But now he's got runners on base. 2-for-6 in the opener. Did have a triple in that game and an RBI. Here's the first pitch to him. Throws the off speed, but he fouls it off. Starts ahead of another batter. He's faced five batters. He's gotten a first pitch strike in four of them, and that's always great to see. Starting 0-1 is so important as a pitcher, especially when you got a couple of runners on. Corners are playing in. The 0-1. That one's fouled back. Griffin on it. He fouled it directly back. But now he's got an 0-2 count. Another two-strike count. Earlmeyer working quickly and efficiently. You love to see this for the Pioneers pitching. Earlmeyer sets. Here's the 0-2. Just missed. Looked good, but didn't get the call. Home plate umpire Cody Hoffrock. Did not agree with the fans that thought it was strike three. Count moves, to 1-2. Earlmeyer sets, delivers. That one fouled off. Count stays at 1-2. Mentioned that Earlmeyer plays for the same team that his catcher does. Cochise College Apaches in Douglas, Arizona. 2025 recruit who redshirted his 2026 season. Here's the 1-2. Swung on and missed. Back-to-back strikeouts for Earl Meyer. His third in the game. And there's two away, and those runners stay at first and second. You love to see this. There's been no walks since the first inning. Just hits. And again, what Coach Blake Wilson said, he can handle the hits. He's okay with those. If you get hit, you get hit. Obviously, you want to avoid getting hit hard, but it's the walks that will kill you, and this pitching staff since the first inning has been excellent at that. And now with two away, it's Noah Dupaya. First pitch swinging. He lifts that one into foul territory out of play, and he'll start behind 0-1. First baseman, he's 1-for-2. Singled back in the first on that bloop single, and then struck out looking his last time up. A couple of leadoff singles in this inning, trying not to be wasted after back-to-back strikeouts. Here's the 0-1. Went off speed, found the outside corner. Another batter at two strikes. He's had that put-away pitch so far in these last two batters, but again, a couple of two-strike singles still loom large with two runners on. Here's the 0-2. That one fouled off. Dupaya stays alive. Another beautiful front door curveball, or breaker. Earl Meyer, the 5'10 freshman, has looked excellent in his first appearance. He was scheduled to pitch in last night's second game of the doubleheader. Instead, got moved to today, and now here's the 0-2. Called strike three outside corner. Three straight strikeouts. Ends the inning after giving up a couple of leadoff two-strike singles. Strikes out the side and avoids any damage. No runs on two hits for the Wranglers in that inning. Pioneers still lead 4-1 as we head to break here on KNEB and on the Front Range League Network.
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0: Yet at the bottom of the fifth inning, Pioneers leading 4-1 on the West Coast scoreboard. Chance to add to that lead after their pitching staff has been so good for them today. They'll have 6, 7, 8 due up in this inning. Mason Bevin, Gino Macarini, and Tanner Lancaster due up in this game. Bevin 0-for-1 with a walk so far as he steps into the left-handed batter's box. It has been an excellent game from the pitching side. Hitting-wise, just three hits, but they've been key hits. Two of those have gone for RBIs in this game. Here's the first pitch from Schmier to Bevin as that pitch missed outside for ball one. Schmier came in, gave up that single to Lemanski immediately, but did get the line out from Linsmeyer. Bevin checked his swing. Doesn't matter, it's in the zone. Evens the count up at 1-1. He only pitched two pitches in that fourth inning to two batters. One was a single, one was a line out to short. Here's the 1-1. That one lifted towards left, but out of play. And the count moves to 1-2. So we've seen Bevin have some of that opposite field power. That's where he hit his home run in game one of the season. In that game one, he had that home run. Went 1-for-3 with a walk. He's already had a walk in this game. 1-2 pitch. Great take as that backdoor breaker didn't quite catch the backdoor, and the count evens up at 2-2. Schmier sets, standing 6 foot 2 on the mound. The 2-2 lifted into left field. Just poked it out there. Ferguson trying to get under, and he will. It's in time for out number one. Today's game is sponsored by Herstead Monument. Herstead Monument Company serving the Valley for over 100 years. With one away, it's Gino Macarini. Steps in 2-for-2 with an RBI, a couple of singles. First one was a bit of a check swing that just found the first base, second base hole. First pitch swinging, trying to get something early there, but comes up empty. Starts behind 0-1. Second time, it was muscled up the middle, past the glove of Ramsey. Scored a run in that one. Another fastball, swings through it, and he's behind 0-2. See how Macarini battles here with two strikes.